0: Welcome to the Shepherd's Chapel Network Family Bible Study Hour with Pastor Arnold Murray. Wisdom is understanding God's Word. Pastor Murray's unique teaching approach brings God's Word alive with meaning as he takes you on a chapter-by-chapter, verse-by-verse study of God's letter to you, the Bible. And now here is Pastor Arnold Murray.
1: Good day to you. God bless you. Say welcome to the Shepherd's Chapel. Welcome to this Family Bible Study Hour. Ready to get back in our Father's Word. We're in the 15th chapter of this great book of Proverbs. Proverbs giving you a choice. And here in this 15th chapter, it kind of is a relationship to the religious sphere in which you're in. And giving you that choice, yours to choose. And our Father's real good about that. He gives you advice and he gives you wisdom, and then he tells you what happens to you if you don't use it. Again, not Father ordering you, but giving you the choice. What you choose is your life. So having said that, let's pick it up with verse 28 of the 15th chapter of the great book of Proverbs, and a word of wisdom from our Father, and it reads, the heart of the righteous studieth to answer. He thinks about it, okay? Studies what he's gonna say. He doesn't just blabber right out there, okay? But the mouth of the wicked poureth out evil things, without thinking even, okay? You wanna always, the heart is to say the mind of the righteous. You always, if you can give good advice, then that's a precious thing, is to be able to help someone. Verse 29, the Lord is far from the wicked. I mean, he's not gonna hang around there. He's not gonna bless them. He's not gonna be anywhere near them. But he heareth the prayer of the righteous. Now, I don't want you to read over that. He heareth the prayer of the righteous. I don't care what you do, if you're doing it right and you talk to your Father, he's listening. He watches, observes, looks, he listens to everything you say, especially if you're talking to him, especially if you're telling him how much you love him and appreciate him. And but at the same time, some might say, well, I wonder why he never hears me. Well, maybe you should take inventory. Are you wicked in heart sometimes? Think about it. Verse 30, the light of the eyes rejoiceth the heart, and a good report, now that's to say good news, maketh the bones fat. In other words, the gospel is good news, and it makes you healthy, okay? Makes you feel real healthy. The eyes mirror the soul, and the eyes are the light of the soul. This is how you may even be unconscious of the fact. The religious fear allows you to look into the people's eyes and you can see their soul. You can really, that spiritual discernment, if you have spiritual discernment, will come through at that time, and it is the eyes. That this is why when you see somebody that has what we call shifty eyes, they won't even look at you hardly, straight on. You want to check that out real good. Now sometimes nerves can cause that, but at the same time, it causes one a little bit of consternation to have shifty eyes around, like something is hidden, something different, okay? Verse 31, the ear that heareth the reproof of life abideth among the wise. If you listen to reproof, that's to say good advice and counsel, without having to experience the failure yourself, then that's wise. You know, learn from other people's mistakes. You don't have to make them like they do. Listen to reproof and let your ear hear. Doesn't hurt to listen a lot of times instead of talking. Verse 32, he that refuseth instruction despiseth his own soul. But he that heareth reproof getteth understanding. He gets wisdom. And better yet, common sense. One that will listen to reproof and gain knowledge from other people's errors, then certainly he gains common sense. And that gives him the ability to understand things in a deeper sense, to be able to improvise and make do with what he's got to be successful. Okay. Otherwise, you float around in a fog, and that's not good. Verse 33, the fear or the reverence, loving of the Father, of the Lord, is the instruction of wisdom. That's where all wisdom comes from. If you love our Father, I guarantee you he's going to send you wisdom. You'll gain it from his word and from his spirit. And before honor is humility. In other words, honor is never puffed up with pride. It's with humility that honor comes. That's just the way it is. That's the way the cookie crumbles. That's the way our Father has it. That's common sense. Okay. Now, we come to chapter 16, a very interesting chapter. It's the pious and the ungodly in their reflection and their reference to Almighty God. So it kind of lets you know, the pious and the ungodly. Again, the choice. And that's what Proverbs is, a group of choices and rules. If you follow them, you're all right if you take the right road, okay? Verse 1, the preparations of the heart in man, that's to say the mind which plans, makes plans, and decides on certain things, and the answer of the tongue is from the Lord. If you are serving God, he inspires your words. Man can plan, and when you plan from the word of God, God will input into your mind, I know this to be a fact, okay, and assist you in bringing forth a divine message. Okay, that's the way he operates. He inspires the words that are uttered, okay? Even as one sometimes, do not think that this is some great thing, because the ultimate is of the end times is for God's elect to be delivered up before the false Messiah, and the Holy Spirit does all the uttering, okay? All the talking. Verse 2, all the ways of a man are clean in his own eyes. Boy, you know, man judges himself pretty liberally, okay? But the Lord weigheth the spirits. In other words, the Lord fixes a standard. And the Lord's standard is easy, okay? All he wants is for you to love him and make the effort. You know, he knows that you're going to slip up occasionally. And when you repent, he's anxious to forgive. And he will forgive you. But he fixes the standard that he expects you to go by. And you intuitively, I say intuitively, you feel and know that standard by spiritual discernment, by the leading, if you would, of the Holy Spirit. But you want to be careful the ways of man are clean in his own eyes, how you judge yourself. You're not supposed to judge anyone else, but you should at least take inventory of self. And it is true, the old cliche of a man can get a plank in his own eye and tell his brother, let's get that little splinter out of yours. Okay. In other words, he's pretty easy on himself, and God knows that. Verse 3, commit thy works unto the Lord, and thy thoughts shall be established. Your thoughts will prosper. You'll be successful. You commit thy works unto the Lord. That means you commit yourself to him to help you see what's right, to do what's right, using his word as a rule or as a standard. And you will know the difference between the pious and the ungodly in its reference to our Heavenly Father, because the pious will be blessed and the ungodly will have nothing, okay? Nothing but trouble. Trouble with family, trouble with self, and are miserable indeed. So you want to commit your works to God. Okay. That is to say, let God rule. Don't judge yourself. What everything I do is right. Well, probably not. Okay. You want to go by Father's standard. He said it, and this is it. We're studying it. Verse 4. The Lord hath made all things for himself. You want to absorb that? The Lord hath made all things for himself. Yea, even the wicked of the day, even the wicked for the day of evil. He created everything. He didn't create it to go bad. It went bad on its own. Don't you ever think for a moment God created anything evil. He didn't. It went evil, went bad. Why? Because it chose the bad path, chose the wrong way, chose perversion, or whatever the case might be. It was the choice of the individual. Whether a human being, an archangel, or whoever, a cherubim, or whoever, God created all things for himself. And as it is written, let's do a little documentation here to my thought to back it up from Scripture. In 2 Peter chapter 3, you'll find in the end times there'll be people come along. It's not going to happen. It's all the same as it ever was, gainsayers. But then as you get down to verse 6 and 7, God said, I am long-suffering, and it is God's will that all come to repentance. They won't, but he wants them to. So don't ever try to lay any trip of evilness that God caused it. He didn't. He reaches out and helps and raises up anybody that will cry out and say, here, Father, help me. Verse 5. Everyone that is proud in heart, that's haughty, okay, is an abomination to the Lord. Haughty means one that wants to be worshipped or pretend to be something they're not. It's not only a bad thing, it's an abomination to God. Okay. Though hand join in hand, he shall not be unpunished. In other words, though you find wickedness to shake hands on it or swear to it or agree to it, it's going to be punished. You can count on it. God will punish indeed. Well, he loves his children. He created all things for himself, his pleasure, quite frankly, as you'll read in Revelation chapter 4, the last verse. And when someone does not give him pleasure, they will not go unpunished. You can depend on it. Okay. Verse 6. I want to add one more thought. You want to remember when things kind of come down around you and it seems like everybody's kind of on your case, you want to stop and take a deep breath and think for a moment, all right? When it gets to where the whole world is wrong and you're right, you're kind of out on a limb all by yourself. Something's wrong, okay? And it's wrong with you. So you want to analyze and you want to get back to the Father and be part of the family. All people were created by God for himself, okay? And there are those that are weak in your family and in your community. And the strong must give counsel to assist. God depends on it. Otherwise, it will not go unpunished. Verse 6. By mercy and truth, iniquity, that's to say guilt, is purged. It goes away. And by the fear of the Lord, men depart from evil. By the reverence of the Lord, men depart from evil. When you study his word, when you love him, you can't help studying his word. Naturally, the evil's going away. You can't participate in it. Why? Because, well, you know how expensive it is. It robs you of every blessing. It robs you of the very presence of God. And that's bad. That's very bad. Our Father does not appreciate that. Verse 7. When a man's ways please the Lord, he maketh even his enemies to be at peace with him. This is a very important verse. You want to remember it. When a man's ways please the Lord, He maketh even his enemies to be at peace with him. In other words, if you please Almighty God in your life, in serving him, in working with him, God will see to it that even your enemies are at peace with you. Okay, that's the way it is. If you think God isn't in control, I'll repeat it again. He created everyone for himself. Verse 8. Better is a little with righteousness than great revenues without right. In other words, if you rip somebody off and gain great revenue, you're in trouble, okay? It's better just to have a little with righteousness and have the blessings of God. You're far richer because God's going to let you keep it. But if you've connived, you're not going to sleep good at night. You're not going to have peace of mind. And men will hate you. They'll dislike you. Why? Because you're crooked. Don't let there be any, well, I didn't mean to. Well, you did it, though, didn't you? That does not excuse you in the eyes of God. So that's why it's better just to have a little the right way than a whole bunch illegally. Verse 9. A man's heart deviseth his way, but the Lord directeth his steps. And so it is. God can even alter the plans if you want to know something. A man's heart deviseth his way, but the Lord directeth his steps. If you love him, if you do things righteously, and if you are one of God's elect, that's kind of who this is written to. He can alter your plans a little bit, okay? Verse 10, listen carefully. A divine sentence is in the lips of the king. His mouth transgresseth not in judgment. In other words, where does a divine sentence come from? From God. I mean, it means he's doing things righteously and he's judging righteously. And his mouth is not going to transgress judgment. That's to say good judgment. Verse 11, a just weight and balance are the Lord's. In other words, that standard he sets. If there's any one thing God hates, it's unjust weights. Okay, that's to say to rob people, to cheat people. All the weights of the bag are his work. This word weights is stones, ebat in the Hebrew tongue. And they're God's way of keeping things straight. I could even take it one step further as far as the stone is concerned and call it the plumbob, which is a stone that keeps things straight and narrow. God keeps things straight and narrow. And you have a choice. Some might say, well, I could fudge here and make this weight just a little bit in my favor and I'll get ahead. No, you won't. God considers that an abomination. You just robbed yourself of every blessing God intended to give you. You really messed up. Well, I just wanted to take a shortcut, just a little bit. You robbed yourself. You blew it. God is so hurt and disappointed when someone does something like that. He wants a fair set of measures, okay, in your life. He wants you to be plumb square and level in everything you do. So he can bless you. That's where blessings come from. Or you can can them, you can lose them, you can throw them away. That's real easy to do. Just go against God. Just go against the divine decree. Go with bad weights and see what happens. That, beloved, that applies to many things in your life. That means cheating, okay? Don't ever cheat. Verse 12, it is an abomination to kings to commit wickedness, for the throne is established by righteousness. Don't worry, if he commits abominations, he won't be king long, okay? But naturally, a righteous king and a throne that's established, like the throne of Almighty God, is eternal. Verse 13, righteous lips are the delight of kings, and they love him that speaketh right. You can depend on them. You can count on them. You know, it hurts if you trust someone and you find out you've been disappointed. It's not good. Okay, not good at all. Verse 14, the wrath of a king is as messengers of death, but a wise man will pacify it. In other words, a king that flies off easy, if you're a wise man, you know how to use tact, and you know how to counter it. You know how to get by, and you always will. The sentence that the bad king is ready to pronounce, you can mellow him, okay, with righteousness. Verse 15, in the light of the king's countenance is life, and his favor is as a cloud of the latter rain. And of course, latter rain is the rain that ripens the crop, okay, that gives it the last push. The early rain sprouts the seed, the embryo in the soil, and the latter rain brings forth the harvest. The light of a king's countenance is life. In other words, if you have spiritual discernment, you can tell by the countenance of, and you can, I'll say it, you can play a person like a fiddle if you know how to read countenance and spirit. Not to take advantage, but using just weights and doing what's right in their eye. That brings forth the latter rain and the harvest and the prosperity and the goodness from hearts, that's to say minds. 16, how much better is it to get wisdom than gold, and to get understanding rather to be chosen than silver? Why? Because you can have all the gold you wish, but if you don't have wisdom, you're going to lose it. You can't handle it. Somebody's going to rip you off just sure as you're sitting there. Okay, but if you have wisdom, you know how to acquire gold. You know how to acquire silver. You know, and also you know how to keep it. That's what's important. God gives you that ability. But mainly, if you gain wisdom, where does it come from? Loving God. And if you love God, he blesses you and sees that you have everything you need to survive. That may not be a tub of gold, but it'll be plenty for everything you need. 17, the highway of the upright is to depart from evil. He that keepeth his way preserveth his soul. And the road that departs evil is a road to Christ. Okay, it's that simple. Don't be on the road that's evil. Well, how do I know what the road to evil is? If it's envy, if it's strife, if it's hurt, if it's hate, then you're on the wrong road, friend. And you're going to end up in the ditch, in the way. You need to get yourself together and get back in with God's blessings and take the high road. Verse 18, pride goeth before destruction, and an haughty spirit before a fall. A haughty spirit is, that was Satan's downfall. He began to think, I'm really something. I'd be the Messiah. Only he wasn't. And it caused his downfall. Only our Father has the right to that Messiahship, Emmanuel, God with us. And pride goes before the fall. You've heard that before, and even stronger here, before the destruction. That's what it'll bring you, is play acting and pretending you're something you're not. God doesn't like that. He considers it an abomination. 19, better it is to be of an humble spirit with the lowly than to divide the spoil with the proud. Dividing the spoil is a ripoff artist, okay? Maybe druggies pumping drugs and everything, and you get to divide up the money, and just around the corner comes the law, and you go to prison for many, many years, and and so forth? And how many souls did you take down with you by pumping poison into them? How do you think Almighty God feels about that? He wants you gone. And you think you want a blessing? Much better to be of an humble spirit with the needy. The sufferers is really what the Hebrew is more clearly with, than to divide the spoil with a bunch of crooks. Verse 20, he that handleth a matter wisely shall find good, and whoso trusteth in the Lord, happy is he. Trusteth in his word, follows his word, takes his advice. Happy is he. You want to find happiness? You want to find peace of mind? That's where you find it. 21, the wise in heart shall be called prudent, and the sweetness of the lips increaseth learning. In other words, wisdom gains respect, and it always does. I don't want you to forget what a prudent man is. It's one that cautiously advances with common sense, okay? Always pleasing to God. Verse 22, understanding is a wellspring of life unto him that hath it, but the instruction of fools is folly. You listen to a fool, you're a bigger fool than they are. It'll always ricochet and it'll always bring sadness. But they name their own punishment. 23, the heart of the wise teacheth his mouth, and addeth learning to his lips. Wisdom allows you to think and meditate and to say things that are uplifting to other people, that helps them. Or really, what do you have to say? Okay. In other words, if you don't have something good to say, and I'm not talking about just passing the time or visiting, I'm talking about advice, then if you don't have anything to say, you better keep your mouth shut, okay? And that's the way you teach your mouth. There's a time to talk, and there's a time to remain silent, and a time to listen. Verse 24, pleasant words are as an honeycomb, sweet to the soul and health to the bones. And this is a sweetness that only truth can bring. It's not this syrupy, sweety stuff that some people lay on you with no meaning or depth behind it. No, it's the sweet truth of God's word, that God hears you, that God created you for himself. That's sweet. That's comforting. And that gives you health. 25, there is a way that seemeth right unto a man, but the end thereof are the ways of death. In other words, man can fool himself, a man of the world especially. He can always kind of con himself into buying into something that he knows better, but he just can't help himself. 26, he that laboreth for himself, for his mouth craveth it of him. It needs a little bit of work. Let's do it. What it means is your mouth grows hungry, and it encourages you to work a little harder to make a little more money so that your mouth can be fed, okay, or that you can feed your family. In other words, it is a built-in thing. This is why you don't ever have to worry about not feeding a sluggard. That's a lazy person. I'm not talking about handicapped here. Their mouth craveth, and they'll soon go to work, okay? That's the way it is. 27, an ungodly man diggeth up evil. He just digs around in it all the time, not happy unless he can. And in his lips there is as a burning fire. He digs a fire pit and falls in it. Be careful of a person like that. Trouble follows them everywhere they go. 28, a froward man, perverted, soweth strife. And a whisperer, that's a gossiper, separateth chief friends. In other words, it can bust up good people. 29, a violent man enticeth his neighbor and leadeth him into the way that is not good. In other words, he talks them into things that is not good for either one of them. It's downhill. 30, he shutteth his eyes to devise froward things. moving his lips, he bringeth evil to pass. He's just an evil person. You don't need someone like that, my friend. And you can recognize them. Why? Well, how can I? Well, they go against God's word. Giving you great plans and leading, and you can't document it in God's word, you better find out whose word it is. Okay. Verse 31, the hoary head is a crown of glory. That gray hair is a crown of glory. If, you know, there's always conditions. It doesn't mean everybody that's gray-headed, because we got an if here. That means there's a condition connected to it. It's a crown of glory if it be found in the way of righteousness. Only if it's a person that practices righteousness, that is to say, do what's right. Know how to practice discipline, know how to practice tough love, and know how what real love is to be an assistant, a help, and a blessing both to man and our Heavenly Father. And that way, you know, many people like to read God's word, but they forget about that big old word, if, you know. Every promise God makes has a condition to it, okay? And you got to meet that condition or it doesn't apply to you, okay? 32, he that is slow to anger is better than the mighty. And he that ruleth his spirit than he that taketh the city. I mean, self-correction is better than someone that can take a whole city in war even, okay? It's self-control and the ability to slow to anger and than someone that can fly off the handle and do damage, okay? 33 to complete the chapter. The lot is cast into the lap, but the whole disposing thereof is of the Lord. This is a little difficult to understand in this day and time because most people don't know what casting lots are. Okay, a priest cast lots to get an answer from God. So what the verse really means is that you can cast lots right into the lap, but in your lifetime, when you use fair measure, God's going to have the last say-so anyway. I want to repeat that again. And forget about casting lots. That law doesn't apply anymore to when the old priest cast the lots through the dice, I'll say, so that you understand what I'm talking about. God doesn't work that way anymore. He gives us an answer a different way through the Lord, okay? But it still stands that God makes the final decision, okay, when you do it his way. That's beautiful that when you understand that and realize that if you follow God, he created everything for himself and he expects his children to be a blessing to all they come in contact with. That's the way our Father, why? Because they're family. Okay, bless your hearts. Don't miss the next lecture. Listen a moment, won't you please?
0: The Mark of the Beast on CD is our free introductory offer to you. 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You need to know what the Mark of the Beast is. As it's written in Revelation chapter 13, verse 8, many will be deceived. There is no need for you to be deceived. Christ said in Mark 13:23, "Behold, I have foretold you all things." 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Don't be deceived by Satan.
1: And there we are back again. Let's have the 800 number, please. 1-800-643-4645. That number good from Puerto Rico throughout the U.S., Alaska, Hawaii, hey, all over Canada. Spirit Move, you got a question, you share it. Won't you do that? And please never ask a question about a particular reverend, denomination, or organization. Let's don't judge people. It is right for you to discern people to discern reverence, to discern churches. But don't judge, okay? Well, what does that mean? Well, if you discern that it's not good,

0: very intelligent, and he likes a conversation directly from you, not that somebody else wrote or something. Talk to him. Father, around the globe we come, we ask that you lead, guide, direct, Father, touch in Yeshua's precious name. Thank you, Father. Amen. Okay, and we'll get into questions. LaSasha from California. I had a pastor tell me that John 5 verse 4 is not supposed to be in the Bible, and some of the new commentary Bibles don't have it. Is this true? Well, in some of the ancient manuscripts, it was a comment. Your companion Bible will give you a statement on this. The idea was, it was not that an angel came and touched the water and the first one in it received a healing. Because it was if you read on down, you find it was an intermitting stream, meaning it come in and it left, okay? And this second part, and I'm not gonna turn it away, it's fine, okay? Because many manuscripts do have it. And it is believed by certain scholars that it was a print in some of the originals explaining not that an angel made the water come and go, but what they taught and said the angel did, not that the angel actually did it. Got it? Okay. No harm done. It's fine. Virginia from Georgia, how do you know when God hears your prayers? I think today's lecture answered that for you. God does hear your prayers. Now, there are conditions, though. If you meet those conditions, he may answer your prayer. But especially if you prayed if it were his will, because a Christian that loves God enough to trust his judgment always prays in his will, because God can keep you out of trouble by sometimes not answering a prayer for something that will hurt you or get you in deep trouble or take you away from what it is that God wants. Because as the last verse of today's lecture said, the final decision is always his, okay? And that's good, that's wonderful. That may offend some, but to one that loves him and trusts him, we want to do it his way because he knows a lot better than we do. He always hears your prayer. Crystal from California, is it true that sin against the spirit is unforgivable? Well, you're kind of shortchanging it a little bit. To sin against the Holy Spirit, if you be one of God's elect, and you're delivered up before the false Messiah, and you refuse the Holy Spirit to speak through you, that's unforgivable. I mean, and it's kind of a shame, because if that were the case, you have to be one of God's elect that's already been judged, and you blow it, you throw it all out the window, because you're going to hell, okay? That's unpardonable. Now, this is documented in Luke chapter 12, verse 10. Okay, when you're delivered up before the synagogue, of Satan, don't deny the Holy Spirit. It's not going to happen. I know God's elect too well. If anything, they will sin the other way. They'll say too much. Okay, Lloyd from Arkansas. Was Mary Magdalena a cousin or a niece to Elizabeth or to Mary? No. She was from Magdala. Okay. Was not related to any of that family. Denise from Pennsylvania, how do you plant a seed with an atheist? Well, that's really no different than you would with anyone else. You plant a little seed, a little one, and give God a chance to make it grow or die, okay, or stay dormant. We never know. When you plant a seed, it may be years later that seed will sprout. That's up to God, okay? God always makes the final decision. As a matter of fact, it could be that when you're delivered up before the Antichrist, the seed you planted, they're going to say, hey, that person told me this was going to happen. That was a prophecy that came to pass, and they were correct. Then the seed sprouts. So you don't know. You leave that in God's hands. You don't do any different. Usually your odds, you're plowing in some pretty tough soil when you start trying to plant seeds to atheists. I have been around atheists in my lifetime, they love to discuss, and they are so very negative, and really sometimes planting a seed, I don't care that much about discussing with them because it's a waste of time. But many times I have noticed, as an atheist nears the time of death, they begin to soften considerably, okay? They begin to want to be convinced a little closer. Alice from Georgia, the dead in Christ shall rise in print. What does this mean, that mean? Well, it means resurrection, okay? You got to remember, if you have a Strong's Concordance, check out the word resurrect. It has three meanings. And there are three different ways you can raised to a higher level of thinking is to come to truth. That's a resurrection of the mind, so to speak. To love the Lord Jesus Christ and accept him, that also is a higher level of life than being an atheist, okay? And then naturally the third meaning is to, as Christ rose from the dead, so did they. They're not out here in a hole in the ground. That's what it means, they're gone. Mary from Illinois, when the son of perdition takes one out of the bed and leaves one, will he take saints as well as sinners? No, you missed the point, and that's dangerous. He takes those that can be deceived. You can't deceive a saint. Okay. God said to Satan in Revelation chapter 9, verse 4, you can go down there, but you can't touch those that have the seal of God in their forehead. I mean, this is a figure of speech of two in one bed and he takes one. It's the one that's ignorant of God's word. One that knows who Satan is and the fact that he comes first. There is no way you're going to deceive them. As God has said in another place, touch not mine anointed. That's God talking to Satan and he gives us power over him, okay? So it is not, no saint will be deceived by Satan. Saint simply means one set aside. That's all the word means. One set aside in truth, okay? Anne from Washington. I am confused about baptism. I was baptized as an infant and again later by immersion in Jesus' name. Later I was told it has to be in the name of the Father, the Son, and the Holy Spirit. Have I still not got it right? The Bible seems to say both ways. What? No, now you're stopping, you're shorting yourself, okay? And that's a shame. Because when you baptize yourself in the name of Jesus, what does that mean? I mean, as a linguist, I want you to look at it. As a linguist, what does the word Jesus mean? It is from Yeshua. Okay. Well, what does that mean, Yeshua? It means Yahweh, that's the Father, Savior, that's the Son, and where those two always, the Holy Spirit. You've got all three of them, okay? So what you're doing, you're having some people that their elevator stops a little short of the top floor in knowledge, in wisdom, and they're judging you and confusing you, okay? Your baptism is between you and the Father. And if you're happy with it, don't you let some man rob you, okay? Especially one that's ignorant. That's real sad. You're in good shape. Praise the Lord. If you sin, repent, and you're in good standing. Jason from Tennessee. I'm 28 years old and I'm a recovering drug addict. I have been clean now going on 4 months, and I've been studying with you intensely ever since. I was wondering if you could point me towards some scriptures that could be helpful to someone in my situation. That's my question. Well, I can do it, you bet. Mark 13, Mark the 13th chapter. That's kind of the subject the one prior about two in a bed was talking about, only theirs from Matthew 24. Is that you studying, you know the false one comes first and God wants you to help him. You have a destiny and a purpose. And drugs which are satanic can rob you of it. You have a destiny to be delivered up before the synagogue of Satan, which is to say the Antichrist, and allow the Holy Spirit to speak through you, a champion of the people. That's reason enough for you to stay away from drugs, okay? And I'm real proud of you for having made the recovery, and you hang tough with it. One little scripture that might help you a lot is 1 Corinthians chapter 10, verse 13, which says nothing happened to you, doesn't happen, it's common, it happens to everybody. That's to be confused, to be led astray. But God will never test you over what you can handle, and you can cut it, okay? I want you to remember that, 1 Corinthians 10, 13. You can cut it, and he will always, most of all, he will always show you a way out. So don't ever quit, don't ever give up. You're one of God's champions, you act like it. And again, congratulations, and we're right with you, and there'll be many people praying for you right now to get in there and get going. Keep those traces tight, plow deep. Buck from Texas, when I'm driving down the road in my truck and I want to pray, should I take my cap off as a sign of respect for our Father? If you have a conviction that you should do that and it doesn't danger your driving or anything, that would be fine. But it really isn't necessary because you're working. And I am a strong believer that God loves, if you need him and if you want to talk to him, when you're working, driving, wherever, anytime, any place, God loves you and he wants to hear from you. But if you have a conviction for that, well, fine. But if it endangers your ability to drive, or something of that nature, it would not be important. It will not embarrass our Father or take anything away from the true meaning of your talking to him, prayer. Dan from Alabama. My question is, why are the preachers not teaching the coming of Antichrist? I feel everyone should know this. And I feel a lot of people don't know this. Dan from Alabama. Well, you're right. And that's why that we teach it as often as we can. The any moment doctrine that came into existence in the year of our Lord 1830 has grown and grown and grown until that's all people can think about. Any moment, I'm going to be gone. Don't have to. It's a crutch for someone, rather than being an instructor from God's word, is simply to cop out saying, you don't have to worry, you're not going to be here. And that's bad. Why? Because that leads them right into the bed of Antichrist. Because that's the Antichrist message. I've come to save you. Get on board. We're out of here. There'll be a lot of good Christians, or they think they're good Christians, or just one thing. They haven't read the letter God sent them. And that's why they don't know, is the teachers won't teach the word chapter by chapter and verse by verse, and the people kind of, it would seem, some don't want to hear it chapter by chapter and verse by verse. So they'll suffer. Debbie from Texas. I'm concerned about decent people who may be on the wrong side of the gulf. There won't be any decent people on the wrong side of the gulf. Only bad people will be on the other side, okay? Exactly where in the Bible does it reveal that they may have a chance in the millennium? Well, the fact of Revelation chapter 20, verse 5, God's elect are priests with Christ for 1,000 years. What does a priest do? He teaches, okay? And God is always fair. He always uses a fair set of measures. There's a lot of people, they don't have a prayer of a chance. And there are some, as God himself put a spirit of slumber on them, as it is written in Romans chapter 11, verse 4. And there, this is a time, this millennium of evening up. Also, are the decent people mixed in with the really bad people, such as murderers and killers, on the wrong side of the Gulf. Well, God doesn't punish people past what they deserve, okay? You don't have to worry about it. And there won't be anybody, even on the bad side of the Gulf, there won't be anybody acting up, okay? Once they're there, they will behave themselves, I guarantee you, okay? There is discipline there. Lisa from Florida, I thank our Father about that he led me to your teachings. Well, thank you. What does the number 11 represent in the Bible? Disorder, okay? Number 11 is disorder. Bob from Michigan. I live by myself with two cats and a dog, and my dog's name is Honey. Could you document where the single Christian is given a purpose or mentioned in the Holy Scripture? Many times in my life, my cousin's life, God had saved it. We both know now. Well, a single person doesn't have anything to do with whether God loves you or not, or you're serving God, okay? I'll give you the same scripture chapter I gave the fellow before you, Mark 13. You've got a job to do, a destiny, and whether you're living alone or with somebody, whether you're single or married, okay? You got a job to do. You got to serve God. So that doesn't change that, you know? Be that as it may. Okay, Danny from Texas. I would like to know, sir, please, where can I find in God's letter where it says that all of us will go either to one side of the Gulf or the other? Luke chapter 16. Luke chapter 16, that's the teachings of Jesus Christ in a parable concerning the rich man and Lazarus, okay? Sir, I have never learned so much since I have been studying with you. Please, can we go across the Gulf and help a loved one? Well, you can't in across the Gulf, but you can in the millennium, as it is written. The Gulf does not have anything, that is a holding place before the millennium. During the millennium, that changes. And in Ezekiel chapter 44, verses 20 through 25, you will find there that you can help one that is a mother, brother, father, sister, unmarried, and so forth. It'll, you read it, you'll understand, because you would be one of God's elect, Zadok. This is from Born, okay, what have I got? I got to find the name. 8.5 years old, Taylor from Florida. I have this question. Why does God make snakes? From Taylor from Florida. Well, he made two different kinds of snakes, or more than that even. And some of them are good. Okay, there's good snakes, just like there are good people, and there's bad snakes, just like there are bad people. So there's good and there's a bad. God, everything God created has a purpose. And we use the snake, the serpent, as a figure of speech to an analogy or a figure of speech for Satan. But that doesn't, you can't blame that on the snake, okay? And because Satan is the wicked one and snakes are just naturally snakes. Snakes are pretty good. You take an old rattlesnake as one of the best kind of snakes there is. Why? Well, if you get into his area, 99% of the time, he's going to rattle and warn you, get away from me, I will bite. I will bite you good if you don't clear my path. And he's sitting there. Now, here in Arkansas, We have a copperhead, and he's a tricky little rascal. He likes to get where you might store animal food or feed because mice are there, and he's there after the mice. Or he likes to get under cucumber leaves and rest in the cool, and when you move the leaf to get a cucumber, whack! No warning, he's got you. He's a bad snake, okay? And he is poisonous. So there's good and there's bad, like everything else. Thanks for the question. John from Georgia, will you explain Revelation chapter 13, verse 7? I have thanked God for you on several occasions. Well, I appreciate that, okay? Thank you much. 13:7 says that the Antichrist, when he comes, will make war with the saints. But what is he coming as? He's coming as Christ. And his war is to try to get you to commit apostasy, which means to change your religion. Not going to happen, okay? Not going to happen at all. He will win most of the people's favor. Why? Because they're not educated to it. And they will end up worshiping him. So it is, unfortunately. Okay, we're out of time. Hey, you know what? I love you all a great deal. You know why? Because you enjoy studying God's word chapter by chapter, verse by verse. Most of all, God loves you for it, okay? You know what? It makes his day. He sent this letter to you for your own good because he created you for himself. And you're unique, and he wants you to know that. So let him know you love him. It makes his day, he'll make yours. Brought to you by your tithes and offerings. If we've helped you, you help us keep coming to you. Once you do that, when you bless God, he will always bless you. Now, I want you to do something for you. It's most important. It's this, that you stay in his word every day. In his word is a good day, even with trouble. You know why? Because Jesus, Yeshua, he is the living word.
1: 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Thank you for watching today's program, and God bless you.

This has been a long time I've been promising a children's book. This is a book that will help a parent teach their child exactly what God's Word states. Now, this was done by a very good friend and student of this chapel. We have given it, if you would, a binder whereby if there is a page that you feel is too far advanced for your children, then by all means you should remove that particular page. It is done in a material that is even washable, and it takes you step by step into instructing a child, what does God's Word say? And I think you will find it extremely helpful. It is item number 4414.

0: Welcome to the Shepherd's Chapel Network Family Bible Study Hour with Pastor Arnold Murray. Wisdom is understanding God's Word. Pastor Murray's unique teaching approach brings God's Word alive with meaning as he takes you on a chapter-by-chapter, verse-by-verse study of God's letter to you, the Bible. And now here is Pastor Arnold Murray.
1: Good day to you. God bless you. Say, welcome to the Shepherd's Chapel. Welcome to this Family Bible Study Hour. Ready to get back in our Father's Word? How fantastic. The book of Proverbs, you can kind of pick up anywhere in it. And we come to the 17th chapter. If I were to title it, it would be just like the Companion Bible states, Personal Commitment and Peace. You want to know how to exert personal commitment and to find peace? You got it right here in the 17th chapter. So without further ado, a word of wisdom from our Father. Let's get to it. Always remember that when the Proverbs were written, there's a lot of figures of speech and metaphors entangled therein. And sometimes you have to go back to that period to totally understand. And we'll draw attention to that as we go. Chapter 17, verse 1, with that word of wisdom, and it reads, Better is a dry morsel in quietness therewith than an house full of sacrifices with strife. In other words, it is better to have just a plain old dry piece of bread than it is to have a luscious meal and have trouble. You need peace when you chow down, okay? That's always ask our Father's blessings upon that food and let your mind be so attuned that you have that peace. So it's better to be poor and have peace than it is to be rich and have trouble all the time. You know, if you have strife, your digestive system is already upset before you even partake thereof. And you're just loading and locking for much trouble. So it is. Verse 2. A wise servant, that's to say a wise slave shall have a rule over a son that causes shame, and shall have part of the inheritance among the brethren. In other words, a wise servant is better than a son that is full of folly. Okay. Won't listen. Why? Because the slave's going to inherit something from the estate where the son's going to be disowned. Wisdom is a beautiful thing, whether you're a slave or the owner's son. But you got to utilize that wisdom. That's simply doing what's right. That's your personal commitment is to family. Verse 3. The fining pot is for silver, and the furnace for gold, but the Lord trieth the hearts. In other words, when you go to a smelter, that's the way you separate the slag from the real thing. And so it is, if you truly love the Word of God and you partake of it, it is God that refines your mind, your spirit, your very soul. Just as the fire refines the silver from the slag, then so does our Father's Word get the slag out of your mind and refines it down and fine-tunes it, whereby you have personal commitment and you have peace. And so it is. Verse 4, a wicked doer giveth heed to false lips, just loves to hear lies, okay? And a liar giveth ear to a naughty tongue. That's to say deceit. They love to meddle into it and to partake of it. So always been that way. A wicked person just looks for falsehood, loves to believe it. They'll believe anything you tell them if it gives them an excuse in their wickedness, okay? Where then is wisdom? It doesn't live there. Okay, they neither have it. Verse 5, whoso mocketh the poor reproacheth his maker. God doesn't like it. And he that is glad at calamities shall not be unpunished. He that gloats over somebody's misfortune, you're going to be punished. Especially if it's one of God's elect, you can rest assured God will punish it. Our Father pays a great deal of heed. As he said, my eyes are open. I see what happens there. And he doesn't like it if you mock or make light of the poor, if they're trying, you know, if they're coming along. Verse 6, children's children are the crown of old men, and the glory of children are their fathers, their parents. And so it is. That's just the way it is. Verse 7, excellent speech becometh not a fool, much less do lying lips a prince. A prince of God will not tolerate lying lips. It doesn't fit. But excellent speech at the same time does not become a fool. Why? They don't know what to do with it. They're too lofty for that. They wouldn't know how to handle it in the first place. A fool is a fool. And you know something? You want to always remember, well, I'm supposed to be kind to everybody. You're supposed to be kind, but if you listen to a fool, you're a bigger fool than he is. Okay, and you want to get that down real good in your mind coming out the gate. Because if you allow fools to lead you, you're headed for deep trouble, my friend. And if you can't spot a fool when you see one, that doesn't mean that you're to hate the fool. Give guidance, if at all possible. If it's not, that's okay. But don't listen to the fool. Verse 8, a gift is as a precious stone in the eyes of him that hath it. Whithersoever it turneth, it prospereth. This needs a little bit of work. As I've told you prior, a gift here means a bribe. Okay, and if it is a bribe and it's a precious stone in the eyes of him that hath it, what does that mean? It's not the briber, but the bribee. Okay. In other words, this is somebody that took a bribe. And that, having taken that bribe, it's like a precious stone. And think of it now. Go to the actual precious stone in the light. What is it? It reflects in every direction. It just really calls attention to itself. And so does the bribe that a person takes. It shines all over him that he took a bribe. And don't ever trust somebody that can be bribed, because they'll sell out. They're no good. And their very gift itself will tell on them. Tell on them how? To a wise person. A wise person has discernment from Almighty God, and it glistens and tells off on the old boy that took the bribe. And never trust someone that does take a bribe. And at the same time, I'll put this shoe on a different foot. If you serve the Lord, we receive in Revelation chapter 2, verse 17, a precious stone. But it's from the Father, and it's manna, it's truth. But it's sure no bribe. It's earned by accepting wisdom in the word of God. Verse 9, he that covereth a transgression seeketh love, but he that repeateth a matter separateth very friends. In other words, he that covereth the transgression seeketh love. It means if you want to have a friend, and you want to pick a friend, that if you mess up and you repent, it's forgiven and forgotten. Okay, it's not brought up. But he that repeats a matter is a gossiper. Okay, nothing but a big old gossiper. And and it will separate very friends. It will cause trouble. So you want to nip it in the bud. Get rid of it. Don't put up with gossip. Never tolerate it. It's poison. You don't need it. So it is that You pick friends that you can trust and that can understand you. They make mistakes, you make a mistake. Nobody's perfect. But you don't lord that, you don't lord an error over somebody and just harp on it over and over and over. You love that friend enough that you can forget it, okay? And go on to the next step, verse 10. A reproof entereth more into a wise man than 100 stripes into a fool. In other words, reproof or correction. A wise person's going to say, "Ooh, I'm glad you told me that. I'm glad I learned that from you. Make sure I don't make that same mistake." But a fool, you can give him stripes, is what that means. You can beat him with it, and he's not going to learn anything. It's not going to help him one iota. He's got to make every mistake himself. Okay. You couldn't correct him. Why? He knows it all. That is the strange thing about fools. They think they know it all, and they know nothing. Amazing, amazing. It kind of cuts the difference between wisdom of God and wisdom of the world. And maybe they are wise in the ways of the world, but that doesn't cut it with our Father, okay? It's better to be wise in our Father's word and at the same time be aware of the wisdom of the world. That's to say street smarts, okay? Okay, let's go with the next verse. Verse 11. An evil man seeketh only rebellion. He looks for it, okay? Therefore, a cruel messenger shall be sent against him. You can count on it. God will see to it, okay? He sure will. In other words, that's all an evil man seeketh after is just trouble, trouble, trouble. That gets his thing going, okay? He loves trouble, loves to stir trouble, loves to bring trouble, loves to cause trouble. And you don't have to worry. A cruel messenger will be sent along. When I see this verse, I can't help but think of old Paul and on quite a different set of circumstances, taken to the third heaven. And God sent a thorn along in his side. They're a little message. And God doesn't necessarily send an evil messenger. What's a messenger? It's a spirit or an angel. That's what the word angel means, is messenger. And it shall be sent against him. In other words, he's going to pay for it, especially if it is against one of God's elect. God protects his election big time. Verse 12. Let a bear robbed of her whelps meet a man, rather than a fool in his folly. In other words, you would, the masculine, Hebrew is masculine as well as feminine here, a pair robbed of their whelps, that's bad time. You don't want to slip up on them. You don't want to come to them. That's dangerous. But a fool is more dangerous. A fool can absolutely upset your whole apple cart. By that I mean your whole life. A fool in his folly. So you know how to handle the bear, but you sometimes don't know how to handle a fool because they disguise their folly. And you have to have wisdom to be able to spot it and to see them and to know and to recognize foolishness when you see it. Verse 13. Whoso rewardeth evil for good, evil shall not depart from his house. In other words, you bring it in and on yourself. Rewarding evil is to hire a false witness, as an example. You hire a false witness, and I guarantee you, you'll live with it the rest of your life. That's what starts blackmail and many other dangerous things. Regardless, and so it is that evil's not going to depart your house once it has a grip on you, until you have a house cleaning in the name of the Lord Jesus Christ. Verse 14, the beginning of strife is as when one letteth out water. Therefore, leave off contention before it be meddled with. In other words, strife is like a dam breaking, OK? Okay, it'll start out real small. And as it gets water more and more and the dam breaks and it's a flood. That's the way strife is when you allow it. Don't, and I mean nip it in the bud. Don't let it grow. Stop the leak, stop the trouble, and do it real quick before it's meddled with. Verse 15, he that justifieth the wicked and he that commendeth the just, I'm sorry, he that condemneth the just, even they both are abomination to the Lord. And so it is. You justify wickedness, that means you approve of it. You reward wickedness. Or, on the other hand, if you take the just as one of God's elect, if you condemn them for what they believe, teach, do, or act, when they are in the right way, then certainly that's an abomination to God. It isn't that, if we were to go back to the sixth chapter, 16th verse, the six things that God hates, and the seventh is abomination. In other words, abomination with our Father is worse than God just hating it. He finds it to be abominable. And so it is. Don't ever justify that is wrong. Okay? You give credence to it, and it takes root, and it will take over your garden of life. Okay? It'll take you down. You can't do that. Verse 16. Wherefore is there a price in the hand of a fool to get wisdom, seeing he hath no heart to it? In other words, money won't buy it because he doesn't have a head to put it in. That means a mind. He doesn't have any room for wisdom. It won't fit, it won't wear. Doesn't matter how much money he tries to buy wisdom, his little old brain won't handle it because he's a fool. And so it is. Money is not the way you find wisdom. You find wisdom by knowing where to go to find it. And in this great book of Proverbs, God made sure you answered that question in the seventh verse of the first chapter, that the beginning of knowledge is to revere Almighty God, to love him. If you love him, you've got to have his word. You can't, if you love our Father, you can't stay away from his word, because it's your advice, it's your counsel. It's what gives you wisdom. It's what gives you success in this world, because not only does it give you wisdom, but it brings down his blessings rather than his heart and mind having that feeling of abomination when he sees you. I mean, if God sees abomination when he sees you, you're in a heap of hurt, friend. And certainly, I wouldn't look for wisdom to come to you in the next day's mail or prayers until you get yourself straightened out. You cannot buy wisdom if you don't have a brain that will hold it, that will use it. And a fool does not have that portion. Why? Because he won't listen. It doesn't take money to gain wisdom. It takes the ability to know where to find it. All true wisdom comes from our Heavenly Father. I don't know, have you ever read his book? Have you ever read his letter that he sent to you telling you how to accomplish these things? It's never too late to start. Verse 17, a friend loveth at all times, and a brother is born for adversity. In other words, a friend, a true friend, okay, loves at all times. I mean, he will stand with you through thick and thin, all right? And a brother is born for adversity, meaning even in adversity, he'll stand too. Should, if he's a true brother, and bound closer to stand against the adversary, okay? He'll stand with you regardless of what. That's a true brother. And that's a true friend. Verse 18. A man void of understanding striketh hands. I mean, he'll shake on anything. Striketh hands and becometh surety in the presence of his friend. What this means is a man void of understanding. If you shake your hands and give surety when you don't understand what you're giving surety for, you're a fool. Okay. You've already signed on the dotted line when you absolutely did not know what you were signing. Or you gave your word to stand good for something that you didn't even know what it was. Only a fool could do that. Okay. And I might extend that just a little stronger, that if you sign a contract without reading every word, you're kind of doing the same thing if you're not careful. Okay. You're signing your name to something and making promises to something that you don't understand. And sometimes that small print will take you right square down Primrose Lane. So only a fool will sign something not knowing what it is. That's even with a friend. Okay. You have every, I'll say that a different way. If you anger a person that asks you to sign something and doesn't explain it, he's not a friend. Okay. A real friend would want you to know in detail what you were signing if you stood good for him. And he would go another step forward. He would assure you of how he was going to make it good. Okay. Because his name depends on it. Okay. But a man void of understanding, he'll stand good for anything, anytime, anywhere. Trouble going somewhere to happen. They say there's one born every minute, and I kind of tend to believe it, especially in this generation. Verse 19. He loveth transgression that loveth strife, and he that exalteth his gate seeketh destruction. He loveth transgression that loveth strife, and it's true. In other words, he would love sin. If you love trouble, you love sin. Now, his gate is going to take a little bit of, we've got to go back to the time in the East when this was written. Really, with walled cities, the gate's all you could see. And if you exalted your gate, I mean, if you fancied it up, that made it clear nobody could see your house. But they could look at that fancy gate and say, there's money. Mm-hmm. That's the house I'm going to break into. That's the old boy I'm going to rob is the one that has really let it all hang out right there. Okay. So you want to protect yourself from the crook and not advertise the fact that you're an easy take, okay? And so it is. You know, crooks are cowards, okay? They'll run in a pack, number one, because in a pack they feel safety, but you can blow away a pack just as easy as you can one if you know what you're doing, okay? And also at the same time, this is why it's so dangerous for a single person at night, especially if you're female, you know? Because a crook is a coward. He's afraid to attack a man. Why? Because he may get his gourd thumped. He feels he can ride it over a woman, and so it is. So protect your gate, okay? Use common sense, and you'll always do real good. But don't advertise the fact that you're easy pickings, okay? That's dangerous. That's not wise. Verse 20. I won't go there. A lot of people wear enough jewelry that they kind of, and I'll let it go at that. Verse 20. He that hath a froward heart, that's to say a prudish heart, findeth no good. And he that hath a perverse tongue falleth into mischief. he that has a perverse going and a stray tongue. I mean, he's going to go astray, and he's going to fall into mischief. You want the straight, and you want what is truth. You don't want to use imaginations, maybe this, maybe that. Know where you're going and what you're doing. Well, I imagine this. Imagination won't cut it, friend. Know what you're doing. Know where you're going, and know what you're going to do when you get there. Okay. Perversiveness and a crooked heart, you'll never find any good. It's not going to come to you by accident. And even if it did, you're not intelligent enough to hang on to it. Some sharpie would have you in just a minute. Verse 21. He that begatteth a fool doeth it to his sorrow. And the father of a fool hath no joy. I'm happy to say I've never experienced that, so I wouldn't have too much of a comment about it other than feel sorry for the family. 22. A merry heart doeth good like a medicine, but a broken spirit drieth the bones. A merry heart, or one that even if they're having a little bit of a down day, knows that Father's in control. How are you today? I am fine. I have a little problem, but I can cut it. I'm a can-do type person. That's like medicine to the next person. Picks them up. But you broke up a broken spirit. How are you today? How long do you have? Have you got half an hour that I can tell you my troubles? I'm a troubled soul. I'll bet he is. Okay, he's not depending on God for anything to pick him up. Okay, it's bad medicine. It will actually dry up the bones. You just hate to see somebody like that coming. Okay, so laughter and a merry heart is just good medicine, always has been, always will be. That's why our people are known as the people of laughter. Verse 23, a wicked man taketh a gift out of the bosom to pervert the ways of judgment. Now, you know what, out of the bosom means he's hidden and he's doing it secretly. And as I've told you, this word gift in the Hebrew means a bribe. So let's read it like it is. A wicked man taketh a bribe out of his bosom to pervert the ways of judge, to buy the judge, okay? To change the verdict, to bribe the jury. You can't do that. Why? Well, God won't bless it. God will bring wickedness against it if it's at all possible, and everything is possible with him. Bribes are bad business. Money will not buy anything when it comes to justice. You have to earn it, you have to be there, and you have to be what's right. Okay? You can't buy wisdom. Verse 24, wisdom is before him that hath understanding, but the eyes of a fool are in the ends of the earth. The fool looks for wisdom. He goes all the way around the world and never sees it. But the he that hath understanding, you can see wisdom everywhere. Okay, you see wisdom when you wake up in the morning and you look at what you're doing that day and plan it. And you can see in that wisdom and understanding and discretion and common sense. In other words, a person that is wise finds wisdom in everyday life. You don't have to go to the ends of the world to try to find it, because he that goes to the ends of the world to find it never gets there. What do you mean? He never finds wisdom. 25. A foolish son is a grief to his father and bitterness to her that bear him. And you know, this is going a long way. As I've told you before, if the old man's ticked at you, that's not so bad. But if a mother gives up on you, you've had it. Okay. Because a mother will make excuses for a child in their own mind over and over and over and over. He can't help it. You know, he didn't mean it. Over and over. But boy, if they give up on you, you're in bad shape, friend. Verse 26. And to punish the just is not good, nor to strike princes for equity, for justice. That doesn't do any good. That would not be smart at all, okay? You don't punish somebody for doing good or it'll backfire on you, okay? 27, he that hath knowledge spareth his words. That means he knows how to keep his mouth shut at times. I'm going to read that again. He that hath knowledge spareth his words, and a man of understanding

0: Standing is of an excellent spirit, meaning that he has a cool spirit, okay? Level, calming, and that's what knowledge does for you. It doesn't just start ratchet jawing and falling off with a bunch of nonsense. If it is a critical situation and a person has asked for advice, choose your words sparingly and let your wisdom, that God-given wisdom, give you direction at that time to answer that question. And let the words be as few as possible, whereby the person that has no understanding can perhaps get a glimmer of the fact, the truth. Facts are truth. Okay. And it doesn't, my old expression, I'll use it, make sure you're brilliant knowledge doesn't overload his donkey. It doesn't take a bunch of words to get the truth stated. Okay. Verse 28 to complete the chapter. Even a fool, when he holdeth his peace, is counted wise. And he that shutteth his lips is esteemed a man of understanding. In other words, as long as you keep your mouth shut, you can be a fool and they won't anybody know it or recognize it. I always think about many years ago when Governor Alfalfa Bill Murray of Oklahoma was campaigning. He was at a little old general store. That's kind of the way they helped their campaigns back then. And about 30 people were gathered around the old pot-bellied stove there in this general store. And a young man says, Governor Murray, I don't know very much, but, and Governor Murray said, son, I'll tell you what, if you'll just keep your mouth shut right there, they won't anybody but me and you know that, okay? So it is true. If you don't know very much, sometimes it's better to keep it zipped, all right? What a fantastic book, this book of parables. So I hope you've enjoyed them. Don't miss the next lecture. All right, bless your heart. You listen a moment, won't you please?
1: 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You need to know what the Mark of the Beast is. As it's written in Revelation chapter 13, verse 8, many will be deceived. There is no need for you to be deceived. Christ said in Mark 13:23, Behold, I have foretold you all things. 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
0: And there we are back again. Let's have the 800 number, please. 1-800-643-4645. That number is good from Puerto Rico, throughout the U.S., Alaska, Hawaii, hey, all over Canada. If the Spirit moves, you got a question, you share it. Won't you do that? Please never ask a question about a particular denomination, church, reverend, or organization. Let's don't judge people. That is not our right. That's our Father totally and completely holds that right as judge. You are to discern, but not judge. Those of you that listen by shortwave around the world, always a pleasure hearing from you. Your announcer at the end of the hour will give you our mailing address. It's always, again, a pleasure. Now, you got a prayer request. You don't need the number. You don't need an address. Why? God knows what you're thinking. He really does. You don't even have to say it out loud. Because you're his child, you're unique, and he loves you. What he wants from you is that love returned and for you to follow his advice, his counsel, his word. So let him know that you love him. It pays great dividends. It sure does. Father, around the globe we come. We ask that you lead, guide, direct, Father, touch in Yeshua's precious name. Thank you, Father. Amen. Okay, and we'll get into some questions. We're going to take Bennett from West Virginia. Is go

Okay. Many from North Carolina, okay, I believe it is. I listen to you every morning and enjoy it. Well, great, thank you. Someone asked me where in the Bible does it say you are not supposed to sell a dog? I don't spell well, so please tell me where I can find it. Well, I think you did pretty good. It doesn't actually say that you can't sell a dog, okay? What you're talking about is Deuteronomy chapter 23, verse 18. And what it's talking about, there were prostitutes in the temple at that time. What it's talking about is in that 23rd verse is, don't bring the price of a temple harlot into the temple or a dog. Only the dog is a male prostitute because of the position whereby he practices his wares. It has nothing to do with a canine, okay? Nothing whatsoever to do with a canine. Deuteronomy 23, verse 18, but understand the meaning thereof, okay? David from Florida, curious about Job 38, verse 7, when the morning stars sang together and all the sons of God shouted for joy, morning stars, plural. Then it talks about the sons of God. Question, morning stars, strong 68, that's angels, would this be talking about the archangels, then the sons of God, or all the children, okay? When we were all with God, and God said, let us create man in our image, plural, okay? So in the first earth age, we were all with our Father, okay? So that's what it's talking about. I think I've heard, also Acts chapter 17, verse 26, the word blood, I think I have heard you say it means clay. Well, the manuscripts say clay, okay? But even poor old Schofield caught this one. And that's saying a lot, not to offend anyone. But what does it say back in Genesis that God took what and formed man? God took blood and formed man? I don't think it says that. God took the clay of the soil and formed man, okay? Created man. That's what it's supposed to say. We're not all of one blood, but we are all from clay. Dale from Tennessee. I would like to know what the Bible means when it says, the sea shall give up her dead. Is this word sea referring to a large group of people or the dead in Christ? No, the dead are those that are still spiritually dead. What you're quoting from is at the end of the millennium. Not the end of this earth age or not during this earth age, but it's at the end of the millennium. If you read the fifth verse in that same chapter, chapter 20 of the great book of Revelation, it says the rest of the dead must remain dead until the end of the 1,000-year period. Why? Because they missed the boat on the first resurrection. Maybe, just maybe, they'll make the second resurrection. That's up to them. But what it means is those that are still spiritually dead, which quite simply means that still have a mortal soul, might graduate to immortality, a soul that has deathlessness at the end of the millennium, and take part in the second resurrection. You are correct in assuming that the sea is a group of people because it so states in Revelation chapter 17, along about verse 10 through 12, somewhere along in there. No, it'd be about 13, somewhere you'll find it there, that the people, even that the beast system rises, the sea that the beast system rises from are the people of the world. A mass, a sea of people. Who do I have here? I've got Mickey from Alabama. And thank you for teaching God's word. Thank you. Could you explain in detail Earth Age 1? Who was there? What did it look like? Why did it end? Well, the first Earth Age was beautiful. And
the earth became, God created in the beginning.

0: beginning the earth to be inhabited, as it is written in the great book of Isaiah, chapter 45, verse 18. He didn't create it void and destruction, but it became that way after Satan's fall, which you can read of in Ezekiel chapter 28. And why did it fall? Because of Satan's rebellion. And God, rather than kill his children, destroyed that age and brought man through this earth age, born innocent of woman, to make his or her mind up whether they would follow God or old Satan again. Your choice, your call. And so it is. We got Larry from Illinois. I understand that Satan's spirit is here on earth. If Satan is a spirit, how can he also be locked in heaven? Well, that's really, what about the Holy Spirit? The Holy Spirit is Christ's spirit, and he's still at the right hand of God in heaven. And you're in Illinois, and my spirit of teaching is in Illinois there as you listen, but I'm still sitting here de facto in Gravett, Arkansas. Okay, so, but don't worry, Satan will de facto appear on this earth when, as it is written in Revelation chapter 12, verse 6 and 7, he's cast out of heaven, not only Satan, but all of his angels with him. I mean, they're a bad lot. And they're coming to the earth, kind of to test people and see whether they've really read God's word or not. Because if you've really read his word, you know they're coming, you're prepared for it and willing to witness against them. And so it is. But Satan is very, very real, even as Christ is very, very real. One spirit is only their intellect. And that intellect is able. They are supernatural, whereby their spirit can more intercede in people's lives if the person allows it. Don't, unless it be the Holy Spirit. Lois from Iowa. Is this on Isaiah chapter 34, verses 16 and 17? And I see that you have lost a mate, that all would have mates and all would have a place to live. I am so lonely since I lost both my husband and mother. Could you please answer me in I don't answer letters, okay? But it applies both. God gives an allotment whereby we have a heavenly place in the eternity, even in the millennium. God gives instructions of exactly how the land is allotted to each person. But God always loves his animals too, okay? God takes care of everything in order and in his place. Carol from California. My question is, once your loved ones are with our or near God, do they or can they hear our words to them when we talk to them? Do they know? And if we pray to God to give a love message to them, would he or the angels pass it on to them? I guess that was three questions. Sorry. No, that's okay. They're pretty busy, but at the same time, our Father loves when he loves you. And when you talk to him and make a request, he knows what you're thinking, and he's got time for all of his children, okay? The answer is yes. I believe that, and because why? Because our Father loves us, and we have a God of love. A pastor on television one time said that he made a remark about a woman who doesn't have children with her husband, that God don't want anything to do with her. I can't remember just how he said it and what is he talking about. I believe a child is a gift of God. Well, a child is a gift of God, but God doesn't hold it against a person because they're barren. And whatever preacher said that, if he said that God wouldn't have anything to do with a barren woman, he doesn't know what he's talking about. God loves all of his children, and that includes a barren woman. So it's just, you have to realize our Father might have different purposes for different people. And if God sees to it that a woman is barren, it may be that she's supposed to do something that would have prohibited her otherwise. We have to, when you pray about something and you ask God, which I'm sure she probably asked God for children, and if God doesn't give those children, he's got other plans. And it's not our right to question God. And I really dislike it when so-called preachers meddle in God's word. And when you meddle is when you make stuff up like that guy did, instead of teaching chapter by chapter and verse by verse and letting God speak, okay? Sharon from California, I enjoy Shepherd's Chapel. Well, good, and it's been such a blessing to me. I'm glad it has been. In your newsletter, Harvest Time, you quote Revelation 14:11, part of, quote, who worshiped the beast and his image, unquote, beast being Satan and image being Antichrist. Am I understanding this right, as I have been told that Satan and Antichrist are different? Is this true? Please help. No, they're the same. You know, this is was Satan's request coming out the gate, was that this is what caused him to fall. He wanted to sit on the mercy seat. He was the cherubim that covereth. It was supposed to protect it. I'm quoting from Ezekiel chapter 28, along about verse 14, 15, and 16. His fall came in the 19th verse of that 28th chapter of Ezekiel. He always wanted to play Jesus. And boy, is he going to when he's kicked out of heaven, because he's coming as, not Antichrist in the Greek means instead of Jesus, instead of Christ. What it means, he's coming instead of Christ, and most of the world is going to think he is Christ. And he's going to play that to the hilt. He's going to play Savior, only he saves people to the pit. That's a bad place to go. So certainly Satan has many names. And Lucifer, Isaiah 14, okay. Little Horn, the book of Daniel, okay. And Apollyon and Abaddon, that's his name in Greek and in Hebrew as it is utilized in Revelation chapter 9. But God intends that we should know who Satan is, and that he was the serpent in the garden. This is why God is so gracious to us in both chapter 12, the great book of Revelation, verses 6 and 7, and in the 20th chapter of Revelation, verses 1 and 2, to give us all of Satan's names, basically, that you need to know. But there are more than even given in those particular places. We got Stan from Nevada. Did you have a radio show in the early 1960s broadcast in Los Angeles at 1 p.m.? As a computer operator, I used to listen to a pastor who spoke much like you. I happen to know who, I did have a radio program in California in 57, 58, and 59 broadcast from Long Beach, California. But I happen to know my wife, you're speaking of my wife, Anna's professor, that used to have, and he taught chapter by chapter and verse by verse. Dr. J. Vernon McGee is probably who you're thinking about. Because I know because of the time of day that you write here in 1960. Question two, in today's lecture, while in Proverbs, at about 5:30 a.m., you mentioned that in the first earth age there were sons and no daughters. If that is the case, then did the daughters come about when God made Eve from Adam? I know that we talk about the sons and daughters of God. Well, in this earth age, there are both. But in the first earth age, we were all called sons of God. It's non-generic. And who were chosen for the souls that would go into the daughters? I guess the toughest, because they're a lot tougher than men are in childbearing and many other things, and so it is. But that was God's business, and God is always fair, and I never questioned it, okay? We're all children of God, And it's just that there was no gender intended in the first earth age when the sons of God are mentioned. Bovo from North Carolina, man was with Yahweh in spiritual bodies on this earth millions of years ago. There were fantastic cities and vehicles. Who made the primitive tools found that date back millions of years? Is it that carbon dating is done on the material and not the work put into shaping the tools? Well, you know, it's a strange thing. You've always had the fool with us, okay? That is obvious because of the first fall. You know, you have people today that'll still take flint and chip out tools when we have modern day high technology, okay? But why then does some men play the part of the fool? They did then, they do today. Maybe that's a little bit of a cop-out, but we have, even at that time, you know, when God placed his man here, he expected his children to make their own way. We do pretty good at it. Okay, Derek from Connecticut. Blessings to the chapel, we sure thank you for that. How can you tell the difference between spirit and emotions? Well, it's, you know, your spirit is the intellect of your soul, okay? And naturally, the very thought process of your soul has emotions, okay? So the spirit, our Father has emotions. His emotion of love pours over. The cup runneth over. So it is just a natural thing that the spirit or the intellect is that part that does show emotion, because primarily I could answer it real simple and perhaps an oversimplification. It's because all of God's elect have compassion. And compassion is emotion. Yersa from California. I need to know, do you have to be baptized to go to heaven? In everything I say, Jesus Christ's name, I get a tingling in my back and goosebumps on my arms. I've been told this is the Holy Spirit, and I would appreciate your view on this. I love this feeling. Well, that's kind of the feeling of the Holy Spirit warms us, okay? And to some, it'll burn pretty bad. If they're against God, that's because our Father's a consuming fire. But the Holy Spirit, when he touches you, it is a wonderful, warm feeling. And our Father does truly love his children, especially when they pay him attention. Let us just simply let him know they love him. Inez from Mississippi. I heard you say that Cain was not Adam's son. Genesis 4:1 says that Adam knew Eve, his wife, and she conceived and had a son, Cain. How do you explain this? Well, it's real simple. Back up to verse 16 and you find out that a conception had already taken place. And then at the same time, Adam did know his wife, she conceived. And it says she had a son, and she said, "Ish et Yahweh, and with the help of God, I have gotten a son." And then in verse 2, chapter 4, verse 2, it says she continued in labor. In the Hebrew manuscript, she continues in labor and gave birth to the second child, Adam's son. You will find that Cain is not in the genealogy of Adam as it is given in chapter 5 of the great book of Genesis. Why? Because Cain was not Adam's son. Abel is not even found there. Why? Because Cain murdered him. So you have to delve into the Hebrew, the manuscripts, just a little bit to see and know the truth. If a woman continues in labor after giving birth to one, what does it mean? And if they both, that she's having twins, not identical twins in this case, okay? But when they both come of age to give gifts to God in the same year, what does that mean? They're twins. They both became of the age of accountability in the same year. meaning they were twins. So, I'm out of time. Apparently, you've never had the free Mark of the Beast tape that we offer. I'm out of time. Hey, you know what? I love you all because you enjoy studying our Father's Word. But most of all, our Father loves you for it. You know something? It makes His day. And when you make His day, He's going to make yours. Okay? Why? Because He loves you. You're His child. That's why He sent you this letter of instruction. Now, we are brought to you by your tithes and your offerings. If we've helped you, you help us keep coming to you. Once you do that, blessing God, He will always bless you. But you know something? There's one thing that's most important, and that's this, that you stay in His Word. You know something? Every day in His Word is a good day, even with trouble. Do you know why? Because Jesus, Yeshua, He is the living Word.
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The Book of Ezekiel. What a fantastic study, this Book of Ezekiel. The Book of Ezekiel that covers, if you would, those vehicles, those circular discs. In the Hebrew, it states very clearly that that whirlwind with the color amber traced back to the Hebrew, highly polished bronze. What an exciting thing that God's Word informs us on all things. Ezekiel, one of my favorite prophets of the Bible, probably more written, not probably, but absolutely more written on what will happen in the millennium age than even the book of Revelation. Ezekiel guiding you through it, what God will expect at the final battle, Armageddon and Haman Gog, recorded in this great prophecy. I know you're going to enjoy it, the book of Ezekiel.

0: Welcome to the Shepherd's Chapel Network Family Bible Study Hour with Pastor Arnold Murray. Wisdom is understanding God's Word. Pastor Murray's unique teaching approach brings God's Word alive with meaning as he takes you on a chapter-by-chapter, verse-by-verse study of God's letter to you, the Bible. And now here is Pastor Arnold Murray.
1: Good day to you. God bless you. Say welcome to the Shepherd's Chapel. Welcome to this our Bible study hour. Glad to have you with us. We're going to get back in our Father's Word, the book of Proverbs. You know, you can pick up anywhere you like in the book of Proverbs, and you're right at home. It any place you start or any place you end. I think it is probably next to the great book of Ecclesiastes as far as telling us how to be happy in these flesh bodies. And we're going to come up here to chapter 18, and actually it's your personal virtue in social life, all right? Telling you how to get along, how to receive people, and how people will receive you. So having said that, chapter 18, a word of wisdom from our Father, verse 1, and it reads, Desire a man having separated himself seeketh and intermeddleth with all wisdom. Okay, let's break this down just a little bit. It's talking about a recluse. It's a recluse that separates himself and he seeks wisdom, but actually what he ends up doing, he argues against or intermeddleth, means to be quarrelsome with anything that's stable. Just nothing ever quite suits him. If you want to have trouble in social life, that's a good way to start, okay? And what it means is this person probably thinks they know a great deal more about life than they know nothing, okay? And in their search, they become quarrelsome with everything they see. Verse 2, a fool hath no delight in understanding, but that his heart may discover itself. In other words, that his heart may vent itself. His vanity leads him to self-display, displays himself. And when a fool displays himself, guess what shows? Okay, he makes a fool out of himself. And he has no delight in understanding, because understanding comes from who? Our Father. And if you don't seek that understanding from our Father, then you're a fool indeed. Verse 3, when the wicked cometh, then cometh also contempt. It always follows. And with ignominy of a reproach, in other words, with disgrace and shame, you're always going to have reproach. Okay, it's going to happen. You can count on it. Anytime you have a wicked person, you want to be careful who you yoke yourself to, because certainly contempt is going to follow. It's going to happen. I will say, we're talking about being sociable and getting along, your personal virtues in social life, meaning a person like this is not going to get along well, and you don't want to be hooked to them, okay? And verse 4, the words of a man's mouth are as deep waters, and the wellspring of wisdom as a flowing brook. Now, what is this, what about deep waters? Deep waters always run smooth and clear, okay? You don't see them rushing like in rapids or something. So is thought that is deep. And as far as wisdom as a flowing, and the wellspring of wisdom as a flowing brook, why? Because where does it come from? All, you learned back in chapter 1, verse 7, you don't ever want to forget it, that all wisdom comes from our Father, and the beginning of wisdom is to love him. And certainly this wellspring is our Father, and he is that living water, and he is that one that refreshes us, that blesses us, that keeps us. And so don't follow wickedness, follow the truth and get wisdom and get understanding. Verse 5, it is not good to accept the person of the wicked, to overthrow the righteous in judgment. It's not good to accept the person of the wicked. Why? Because they'll get you in trouble. Always will. Contempt, what's going to follow. And shame is going to follow. So you do not, never tie yourself to a wicked person. And don't ever dare overthrow a righteous person in judgment. That is to say, hire a false witness. Why? Because God will not tolerate it. This is an abomination to him. And anytime you, God's elect are his righteous, that is to say, the upright ones. And God takes care of his own. This is a difficult lesson for some people to learn. Don't, God says, touch not mine anointed, and he meant it, okay, with unrighteousness and deceit. Verse 6, a fool's lips enter into contention, and his mouth calleth for strokes. That's to say stripes, the old whip, going to get him in trouble. It's always that way. A fool's lips is going to get him in trouble. He will contend with everyone and everything. And a fool always thinks that he thinks to himself that he knows pretty well everything. This was the entire book of Job teaches this same lesson. I mean, 38 chapters of Job listening to a bunch of ratchet jaws that had no idea what they were talking about. And finally, God appeared on the scene and said, why do you listen to these jerks? Well, he said, people with no knowledge, that's what a jerk is, okay? And told Job, get up from there and listen to me, listen to your father. So if you want knowledge, that's where it comes from, okay? That's why he wrote you this letter, so that you can gain that knowledge. Because a wicked mouth is going to get you stripes one way or the other. There's no free ride, you'll pay. Okay. Verse 7. A fool's mouth is his destruction. He destroys himself. And his lips are the snare of his soul. And so it is, you know. If you listen to a fool, you're a bigger fool than he is. And this is why you're not to judge, but you are to practice discretion and discernment. If you discern that someone is a fool and you listen to them, then you become, after you know for a fact, you're a bigger fool than they are, okay? This even works in marriage, okay? Sometimes a marriage that happened outside of the graces of God and not blessed of God. Why? Because one of them's a fool, whether it's male or female. Then if you, well, a woman is supposed to submit to her husband. What if he's a fool? If he's a fool and she submits to him or listens to him, she's a bigger fool than he is. Okay. So it takes a little bit of understanding and common sense and wisdom to be able to master and have God's blessings. Because, again, the fool's mouth brings destruction. You don't need that in your family for certain. And his lips are the snare of his soul. It'll send him to hell, ultimately, if he doesn't change. Verse 8, the words of a talebearer are as wounds, and they go down into the innermost parts of the belly. Let's do a little bit of work on this, okay? What this is, a talebearer is somebody that gossips a lot, likes to tell lies or things that might offend people. And as wounds should be dainty morsels, okay? Because they go down into the innermost parts of the belly. In other words, people love to hear those little dainty morsels of deceit and gossip and trash. It would seem a lot of people just love to hear that stuff. And it's poison. That's why you always nip it in the bud. Don't put up with it. Do not tolerate it. Life is way too short to have gossipers in your midst. again, as wounds means dainty morsels in the Hebrew manuscripts. They just love it. And a person that loves to hear that stuff, you want no part of them. Verse 9, he also that is slothful, that's to say lazy, in his work is brother to him that is a great waster. You'll never find truer words. Don't ever have a lazy person on your payroll, because all they'll do is bring waste, one thing, then another. They're just not any good. God, in this book of Proverbs, sooner we'll get there before it's over, he likens a lazy person to hinges, like hinges on a door, only they're hinged to a mattress. They just flop from one side to the other. I'll do it tomorrow, but tomorrow never comes. Why? Because they're lazy, and that makes them a waster. Oh, makes a lot of promises, I'll get around to it, but it never happens. Why? Well, they're slothful, which means in the Hebrew tongue, they're lazy. Verse 10, the name of the Lord is a strong tower. It's a watchtower that protects you, guards. The righteous runneth into it and is safe. In other words, when you go into that tower that our Father provides for you, it's a higher level of thinking. And when you move, that's in a sense resurrection, resurrected to a higher level of thinking, that is to say in our Father's word, in our Father's blessings and his truth keeps you safe. It keeps you out of harm's way. It teaches you how to protect yourself. It teaches you how to, in his wisdom, to be prepared for any set of circumstances that might arrive or should come your way. Our Father is that strong tower, and he always looks out for his own. He truly does. Well, some might say, well, I always end up getting trouble. Well, get wise then, okay? Smarten up. Learn to love your Father and take his advice, okay? And you're going to have some say, well, why do these little old children suffer? It's because man lets them. Don't try to blame it on God. It's because God gave us a strict set of orders on what to do with somebody that will molest a child. You're supposed to kill them, put them out of their misery. I guarantee you they won't do it again. That's God's order. Send them up here to me. I'll take care of them, God says. Others will see and hear, and these things will cease happening among you. But we don't do that. The adults, not the children, the adults let the murderers get away with it. So don't blame that on God. God keeps us safe when you learn to use the wisdom that he gives us following his instructions in all things. Verse 11, the rich man's wealth is his strong city, and as an high wall in his own conceit. And in his own imagination, he thinks his wealth takes care of him. It won't. You can't buy your way into anything. That just won't cut it. It won't fly, okay? And if you think that the wealth itself protects, you've got to be wise enough, number one, to even protect the wealth that you have, or you'll lose it. It'll get away from you. But his own imagination can get him in a bunch of trouble, okay? Verse 12. Before destruction, the heart of a man is haughty. That's prideful. And before honor is humility. In other words, destruction, pride. What did pride get Satan? Ezekiel chapter 28. Satan became prideful, and that was his downfall. That's when God sentenced him to death. That is to say, to turn him to ashes within Ezekiel 28, verses 18 and 19. So pride will do that to you. It will destroy you. Self-pride and self-righteousness, but honor always before humility. It pays great dividends. Verse 13, he that answereth a matter before he heareth it it is folly and shame unto him. You know, we're all a little bit guilty of that. Somebody will start asking you something and you'll begin to answer before they even finish. And really, you never hear the entire problem. So that's kind of folly within itself. And I think everyone's a little bit guilty of that. Just be patient and hear the whole matter before you give an answer. One little twist sometimes can change an entire situation. When you get, I know time is short, and we have to do with the best we can, but be careful that you cut somebody off asking a question. You might miss the main part. Don't do that, okay? I think we could all use a little bit of help in that. Verse 14, the spirit of a man will sustain his infirmity. That's to say his sickness, okay? Your spirit, a good spirit with a good attitude is healing, okay? Very healing. But a wounded spirit or a broken spirit, who can bear it? I mean, you can just destroy yourself by your own spirit being broken and absolutely giving up hope and feeling nothing but sorry for yourself rather than counting your blessings. You always have them when you look around. There's always wisdom to be gained around you everywhere. Gain that wisdom and let your spirit be up. You can always cut it. You're can-do type people. But you get down in the dumps on yourself and it will make you sick. And a broken spirit, who can bear it? Nobody can. That's why you have to realize your spirit is the intellect of your soul. And your soul is blessed by Almighty God. So don't let yourself get down in that respect. God has made his promises and he says to you, in the great book of Isaiah, hey, remind me of those promises I made to you and let's talk about it. Number one, that means you have to be familiar with his book, his letter to us, to know which promises he made before you can talk to him about it. Because if you're intelligent enough and you have enough wisdom to be able to talk to him about it, he's going to answer you. He's going to listen to you. That's why he says, let's parley. Let's talk about it. It documents that you care. And a broken spirit, don't ever let yourself get into that condition. I think probably drugs is the greatest thing to break a spirit, to make it not care a thing about the person that was, because it changes the whole spirit, and it becomes worthless, broken, down, and out, where they'll stoop to thievery or robbery or anything else to get a fix. Okay, that's what a broken spirit will do for you. Come out of it, shake yourself, and know that a good spirit is very healing. Verse 15, the heart of the prudent getteth knowledge, and the ear of the wise seeketh knowledge. What is a prudent person? A prudent person is one that cautiously approaches wisdom and understanding. I mean, is cautious in what they do. That is to say, they think things through. And a wise person always seeks more knowledge and more wisdom in studying. Where do I find that wisdom? Don't be stupid. Well, I need this book and I need that book and I need something. No, where does all wisdom come from? Chapter 1, verse 7, all wisdom comes from our Father, and the beginning is you're loving him, reverencing him. Verse 16, a man's gift maketh room for him and bringeth him before great men. When God, this word gift is not bribe, as we've noticed it in several places in the manuscripts. Okay. This means a Greek gift from God. And God gives these gifts, and everyone has one of some sort. It's their ability to serve God. And a gift will always make room for itself. Why? You don't have to prove it. If you have a gift from God, it will make room for itself, meaning people are going to approach you and they're going to ask assistance. That gift, whatever it might be, is a blessing, not just to you, it's from God and it's to everyone. Okay. And it always makes room for itself. I'll give you another clue about a gift, a true gift from God. In the Greek manuscripts, it's charisma. Okay. And in Romans chapter 11, God will never reclaim or take away a gift. Once he gives it to you, you're stuck with it. Okay. And anytime you try to get away from that gift, you're going to take a thumping, all right, from him. Okay. A man's gift maketh room for itself and bringeth him to great men. It goes far and it goes distances. 17. He that is first in his own cause seemeth just, but his neighbor cometh and searcheth him. This is ex parte, okay? It means you hear the first witness at a trial, and that makes sense to me. I'll just make a judgment that this man is right. Well, you've got to hear the other side. What it's saying is, don't ever just hear one side to something and make a judgment or a discernment. That will not fly. Because the other party, the neighbor, is going to come along and give his side of it. And then what are you going to do when you find out he was the one that was correct to start with? So naturally the moral of it is always hear a problem all the way through. Every problem has two sides. You know, that's every contention has two sides. And you have to hear both sides before you can make a wise decision. A wise person will never judge something by hearing just one side. That will not fly. Okay. Verse 18. The lot causeth contentions to cease and parteth between the mighty. What was the lot? Well, in old times, priests cast lots and the answer came from God. And bang, that was it. That solved the problem totally and completely. It's heard from God. Well, what is the equivalent of that today? The Holy Spirit. When you present your case to the Holy Spirit, you pray about it, and what comes from that, that's it. That solves the contention. You know, many times in my lifetime, I have noted that people who were stubborn, who were not going to cooperate with a mate or someone else, when both prayed about it and asked the Holy Spirit to intercede, minds changed. That it's a miracle, okay? The way sometimes minds can be changed by the Holy Spirit. And man can't do it. You could talk till you were blue in the face. You could plead, beg, and whatever, and promise. But you could not change that mind. But when you pray about it, especially when the two pray together, the Holy Spirit can solve all contentions, just whoom, just like that. They cease. Verse 19, a brother offended is harder to be won than a strong city, and their contentions are like the bars of a castle. I mean, those bars are there and you cannot hardly break through them. What this means is, a brother offended is harder to be won. I get letters from people that say, my brother and I haven't spoken for 10 years. It's a hurtful, harmful thing. When somebody that you truly love hurts you, then it's magnified 10 times over that it hurts worse than ever. If an enemy had done it to you, you'd just not get mad, but get even. And that would be the end of story. But if it's somebody you love, if it's a brother, it hurts pitifully. It's just awful bad. And it would be easier to break the bars of a great city than it would to break through to that brother when two brothers like that hurt each other. And that is a shame, because family is family and blood is so much thicker than water, that they lose that, they could have loved, had that love going forever and ever. They're with each other. But, and this is not an unusual thing. It happens often. And you know what it's usually over? Bunch of nonsense. Childishness. Absolutely doesn't amount to a hill of beans. But it's just that if your brother does it to you, it hurts, you know. He shouldn't do that to me. How could he possibly do that to me? Well, people mess up, okay? Even brothers and sisters mess up. And it's a disgrace and a shame to let junk interfere with lives and destroy lives. Absolutely put you totally out over some little old thing that doesn't amount to a hill of beans. But that's the way it goes. If a brother or sister that you truly love hurts you, it hurts. Just magnify it. But then when this happens to you, you need to think about that and pray about it too. Because it's nonsense. It's childish. And that is your brother or sister. And God picked them for you. You didn't. So handle it, okay? And do it right with love, okay? Not hatred, not contention, with love. Verse 20. A man's belly shall be satisfied with the fruit of his mouth, and with the increase of his lips shall he be filled. In other words, naturally, a man's mouth, when he decides to, with healthy food that he partakes, and it satisfies the belly, but the increase, that means if he has plenty, it's his lips that are what filled, his ability to utilize wisdom in his business, in his work, in his labors, in his profession. That's what enables you to have plenty to eat and to be able to feed your family properly. Now, your mouth can put it away. Boy, that's easy, you know. Just chunk her right down there and it's gone. But your lips, which are connected to your brain, your mind, is what gives the increase or keeps that coming. And you want to use it, okay, by your profession and what it is that you do. Do it well. Why? Well, how do I do that? Wisdom. Wisdom and understanding. That's why that these personal virtues that you have, this chapter draws out. It is written to help you and to strengthen you and mainly to have God's help in your life. Because when you do it his way, he's going to help you. Verse 21. Death and life are in the power of the tongue. And they that love it shall eat the fruit thereof. In other words, death and life are in the power of the tongue. What does that mean? What should the tongue do then? Be wise. That's the subject of the book, is to find wisdom. Wisdom speaks. And if you will find that wisdom, it will give you eternal life, or if you don't control the tongue, it can bring you right to the pits of hell. It can bring you death, eternal death. So there's a lot of power in that tongue and how you use it, what you allow it to do. So always think about that. And they that love it shall eat the fruit thereof. In other words, if you find wisdom and you practice that wisdom, you're going to have eternal life and you will choose life, certainly not death. Only a fool would choose death. Verse 22, whoso findeth a wife findeth a good thing and obtaineth favor of the Lord. In other words, the greatest gift God gave man was woman. Okay. And when a man finds a wife, that's a helpmate. That's a partner. That's a person that becomes 50-50, meaning you're both one body. She's 50% of that body and you're 50% of it because you both become one. Then, and obtaineth favor of the Lord. If that union follows Almighty God, God blesses it. Okay. Boy, what a difference that makes, is to have God's blessings. In the marriage, in the joining, 23. The poor useth entreaties, but the rich answereth roughly. The word poor again is a needy person, and naturally, if they're in need, they're going to entreat you the best way they can, to use wisdom, whereby perhaps you can help them or give them their way. Whereas at the same time, a rich person may answer roughly. That's just life. That's unfortunately, this doesn't hold true in all cases. I've known some people that are wise and have grown wealthy with the blessings of God, and they practice that godly life. But sometimes they are quite busy and they can answer a little short. Don't take that as too much of an offense if that be the case. They're busy, okay? And you can take that, understand that if you stop and you think. Okay, last verse to complete the chapter, 24. A man that hath friends must show himself friendly. And there is a friend that sticketh closer than a brother. In other words, a man that hath friends must show himself friendly. In other words, to get along with people. But there comes along in a lifetime a few people that are. They will stick with you through thick and thin, and they will never leave you. They will never forsake you. They would practically die for you. You don't have friends like that one that come along just every day. And many military people gain this under severe conditions, that they find a friend that's a friend indeed. And it's a beautiful thing. It's a beautiful thing to have a friend that you can count on regardless of what. You know they're there. They will stick with you through thick and thin and there and back again because they're just really, and this happens in lifetime, but not all that many times. And many of you have had just such a friend as that, and you know of what I speak, okay? And always hang to a friend like that because they're precious. Okay. Don't miss the next lecture, and this great book, the chapter we just finished, having to do with your personal virtue in life, social events in your community, telling you how to get along. If you follow those rules, you will have God's blessings. If you follow His way and His advice, He basically guarantees it will be successful. So it does pay great dividends to listen to Him and to gain wisdom, because this book of Proverbs, wisdom just flows from it. Open your mind and receive. Don't miss the next lecture. All right, bless your heart. You listen a moment, won't you please?
0: The Mark of the Beast on CD is our free introductory offer to you. 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You need to know what the mark of the beast is. As it's written in Revelation chapter 13, verse 8, many will be deceived. There is no need for you to be deceived. Christ said in Mark 13:23, "Behold, I have foretold you all things." 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You may also request your free CD by mailing your request to Shepherd's Chapel, Post Office Box 416, Gravette, Arkansas 72736. 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
1: And there we are back again. Let's have the 800 number, please. 1-800-643-4645. That number is good from Puerto Rico, throughout the U.S., Alaska, Hawaii, hey, all over Canada. If spirit moves, you got a question, you share it. Won't you do that? Please never ask a question about a particular reverend, denomination, or organization. Let's don't judge people. You know, when you teach God's word, just let the chips fall wherever they may. Never apologize for the word of God, and you'll be doing just fine. Let God be the judge. He doesn't need our help in that. Discernment, you must acquire. Judgment, you don't need. That's a sin for one of us to judge. Those of you that listen by shortwave around the world, always a pleasure hearing from you, and your announcer at the end of the hour will give you our mailing address. And again, always a pleasure. Now, if you've got a prayer request, you don't need the number. You don't need an address. Why? He knows what you're thinking right now. You don't even have to say it out loud.

0: Here, we're going to go with Mary from Massachusetts. How will I know what God wants me to do in this flesh life? I don't want to disappoint him. Primarily, I always say, read Mark chapter 13. Every Christian that has knowledge and wisdom must face that, and that's the purpose of this in this generation, is to witness against the false one. And allowing the Holy Spirit to speak through you. That's the highlight of Christianity at this time and in this generation, the generation of the fig tree. So naturally, that's where you read, that's where you start, but the whole word applies. Okay, Diana from Florida, could you find a verse that would give my daughter encouragement? She was just beat up severely by 7 and was in the hospital 6 days. She is frightened and doesn't know who to trust. Well, God bless her, okay? The main thing, always know your friends. And certainly there's one thing that she sure can be sure of. None of those 7 were her friends. A friend is a person that'll stick with you, that'll stand by you, and she's had to learn a lesson there the hard way. But I want her to have a scripture. I want her to have 1 Corinthians chapter 10, verse 13. And what it says there is that, you know, all things are common to everyone. It just happens. And God will never allow us to be tested over what we can handle. So she's a tough girl. She can cut it. She can handle it, or he would not have allowed that. But, and the most beautiful part of that scripture is that he will always give us a way out. Why? Because you have the courage and the trust. Tell her to stay in God's word. But again, I will repeat, 1 Corinthians chapter 10, verse 13. And we certainly will have her in our prayers. She will have God's blessings. Bessie from North Carolina, can your name be taken out of the book of life? Revelation chapter 20, verse 15. Revelation chapter 20, verse 15 states that their name was not in the book of life. Why? Because it had been blotted out. And guess where they went? They went to hell, right into that burning lake of fire. So you bet your name can be taken out. It's blotted out. I mean, it doesn't exist anymore. When you blot something out, you don't even exist, okay? Wendy from California. Since discovering you on television, I've realized my local church is teaching false doctrines. I have basically stopped going to that church. The problem is I put in writing a vow that I would tithe a certain amount to them. I know Job 22:27 says I must pay my vow. I want to do the right thing, but I don't want to support a false church. What should or can I do? Well, what you made the vow to God, okay? If God isn't being taught there, you can't very well pay your vow to God at a place that has false teachings. You always pay your vow where God's word is taught, chapter by chapter, verse by verse, okay? You're in good shape, okay? That takes care of the vow, and so it is. I know that what you have reference to is the second epistle of John. And the second epistle of John states that if we as much as wish them Godspeed, we become a partaker of their evil deeds. So you are correct within that. But you pay your vows to God where God's word is taught. Jane from, I don't know where Jane is from. She is a Native American. Can Christians participate in a powwow or dance that they do? Of course they can. The Green Corn Festival is from God's word, basically. And many Native American dances, worships, and so forth are closer to the sacred name. I think of the Cherokees especially. And the Father, the Holy Spirit, and the Son, and the Son of God, that is to say. So absolutely, no problem there. You know, when When we love the Lord Jesus Christ, as long as you're not worshiping something else, you're in good shape. Herman from Louisiana, and your morals are correct, of course. Pastor Murray, what happened to the ones that died before the Antichrist comes? Will they have to worry about him? No, of course not. No problem. Those that have even gone on before, they didn't have to resist him because he wasn't here. His spirit was here, and if they resisted, the evil spirits were here. If you resisted those, then you overcame. If you have the Holy Spirit within you, then you don't have to worry about evil spirits. Tim from Kentucky, did I hear you say that God destroyed cities in the first earth age? I didn't think there were cities in the first earth age. Well, there sure were. I want you to make a note of Jeremiah chapter 4. Begin reading about along verse 18, where somewhere along in there, God says, my children are just a little bit sottish. That word sottish in the Hebrew means stupid. That they don't mind me all that well. I destroyed this thing once, and if you think I won't do it again, try me. Okay, that's what God is saying. And he says, I destroyed every city. This wasn't Noah's flood. This was the Katabo, the overthrow of Satan. Every entity. You know, in Noah's flood, certain people were saved. In that one, nobody was. Okay, you can read of it in chapter 4 of the great book of Jeremiah. Robin from California, I love your teachings. You've taught me so much. Well, thank you. Please tell me, if when the wicked die, if they go to Hades until judgment day, also is Hades another name for hell? Hades is a name for, do you know what Hades means? It means grave, okay. And so they go into the grave, the flesh body does, but Jesus tells us in Luke chapter 16 where the souls go, that's to say your spiritual body, doesn't die. It goes instantly to the Father who gave it. But when the souls all get there, there is a gulf in paradise. Those that do not overcome are on one side of that gulf, and those that overcome are with the Father on the other side. And we have the millennium that must transpire, and then not until that 20, well, we had a question just prior, chapter 20, verse 15. That's where the great divide takes place. Some go into eternal life after the second resurrection, and some go to hell. But no one goes to hell except the roles of Satan before that great white throne judgment. David from South Carolina, we just know that we are together by appointment of God, and yet Laura's mom highly suggests that we don't get married because we are both diagnosed with the same disability. Are we living in sin by living with each other, true worshiping companions? Well, I do not have enough information here, but if the two of you love each other and you wish to get married, then you're marrying each other. Her mother, really, other than loving her daughter and probably thinking for her betterment, would offer her advice, but the two of you must make your own minds up as to what you're going to do. I do not know what type disabilities you're talking about, whether the two of you are able to sustain yourselves independently or what, so you just have to take it from there. Larry from Chicago. I hear people saying God wants to use his children well. I consider myself God's child, and I'm still waiting to find out my work. How will I know? I'm going to tell you just like I did the person before that wondered what to do. Mark 13. There's a time approaching very soon when God's children, if you see the truth and if you recognize Antichrist, you've got to make a stand against him. Okay? That's what we put the gospel armor on and in place, is to stand against the fiery darts of Satan, and Satan is the Antichrist. It says in Ephesians chapter 6, to stand against. And that's what Christians are to do. And unfortunately, not too many Christians are even taught that the false Christ comes at the sixth trump and Christ will not return until the seventh. Meaning we got work to do. That's the beauty of Christianity. Read Mark chapter 13 and Matthew chapter 24. June from Tennessee. I've been a student for many years. Thank you for your help in understanding the word. You're welcome. My question and concern is the computer, satellite systems, Big Brother, cell phones, GPSs, iPods, Blackberries, and so forth. More and more, this is becoming a way to intervene, demanding and all too controlling. I am seeing so many of my friends and family getting hooked on or becoming slaves to all of this because of business or pleasure or both, barely able to come up for air. Well, it is true, you know, that some people get hooked on the internet and chat rooms and so forth, and some of it's pretty bad stuff, okay? You always use wisdom. Use the high technology to further your ability to serve God, okay? But do not waste your time on nonsense and communication that does not prove productive. There is only one thing worse than a sluggard. And that's, what was it that he likened a sluggard to in today's lecture? A waster. And to waste your time and to waste God's time is a terrible thing. So, and at the same time, I want to add, there's nothing wrong with recreation also. You know, if a person has a certain amount of time, but you should allot yourself a certain amount of time. I know that some people can go all day practically on a computer or something like of that nature, and usually it's a bunch of nonsense before it and doesn't quite reach from A to B. Okay, Sandra from Kentucky. Sandra, never compromise your morals. And always fish out of the right side of the boat or you're not going to catch anything, okay? That's Christ's advice and it's always been real sound. But don't ever, ever compromise morals. That's a no-no. PC from Georgia, greetings. Please help me explain Genesis 10. It appears to conflict with the six-day man. Thank you so very much for your devoted and loving service. Well, you're so very welcome. Well, Genesis chapter 10 does say that from the family of Noah, the earth was populated, but it means with Adamic, Eth-Ha-Adam people. That is to say the people through which Christ would come. But you've got to go back to chapter 6 where he was loading the ark. And he was told to take two of every flesh aboard that ark. And so he took the six-day creation aboard that ark, two of each peoples. And the people that are mentioned in Adam's family would be the genealogy and the key of David through which Christ would come. That's why it's so important that family, that man's family, is always singled out because it is the family through which Christ would come. And the importance is that you would know the true Christ and his genealogy, the key, from the fake. Okay? This is why Cain's genealogy is given in Genesis 4 and Adam's genealogy is given in chapter 5. So you don't get them mixed up. Okay? There is a difference, and a wise person keeps them separate. But they were there. It's just that those mentioned are those through which Christ would come ultimately. Ken from Michigan, let me hasten to add, and the others, when they come in contact with that family, are still written of in the Word of God. but only when they come in contact with that family. Does not mean God thinks any less of them, but it's very important that we have the key of David that absolutely opened the gates of hell for us to free people, if you know the truth, to release them. Ken from Michigan, are all of the 1/3 of the angels that were with the devil, are their spirits here on earth as well? I think they are in this generation. I think that God, the first shall be last and the last shall be first. I think that God had that generation that was deceived by Satan to live in this generation when Satan will appear as the false Christ, to see whether they've learned to cut it or not. This is why that as of a very few years ago, I think that morals begin to go south big time, because I think those people were born and became of age, and there is a great deal of difference in the United States of America from when I was a boy and today. A great deal of difference, and I'm speaking morally and spiritually. It's kind of a shame, but we still have the freedom, and it is guaranteed to worship and to protect those morals. This is a nation of the people, by the people, and for the people. We're going to keep it that way. Jeff from Texas, when languages were mixed up after the Tower of Babel, could this have been the start of cultures and nations? Don't cultures and nations around the world begin their heritage with languages? Well, basically, that's the way they communicate, and communication solves problems. When a family ceases to communicate, they're in trouble, okay? Because they're letting little things become mountains, like we were talking about earlier. They don't work their problems out, and that's a sad, sad situation. Shane and Jenna from Florida, a question. We hope you can help us with this. I would like to know if there is even an answer. At what age does a child cross the threshold of being the innocent lamb of God for which he will be judged of no sin? Well, when he becomes at the age of accountability, he's accountable for what he does. Okay. We always are accountable for what we do. Unfortunately, that's where a great deal of the trouble is in this world, is people not stepping up to the plate and accepting responsibility for their own dealings and for what you do. And so I see that you have two sons, and you raise them in the way of the Lord, and they're not going to depart for it forever, okay? And they will be exposed to a lot of stuff. Don't shelter children whereby they're not prepared for the world. You have to teach them accordingly, okay? And I guess I can say this as an old Marine would say it. Don't raise hothouse lilies, okay? They'll wilt in this world and in this time. You have to prepare them for this world and still protect the morals. Keep it moral, but teach the truth as well. Richard from South Carolina. My father died, and he told me he would always pray for me. Now that he is in heaven, and are his prayers still effective? Can he still pray being in heaven? Of course he can. You know, he's with the Lord. He's not passed away. The flesh is in the grave, of course, but he's with the Father. And his prayers if he told you he would always pray for you, I'm sure God hears his prayers. But don't you forget to pray. You pray for your father, okay? Don't expect him to carry the water in your family. You pray for him too, okay? This thing works both ways. Justine from Iowa, 12 years old. What happens in heaven when you die, or hell when you die? Is it in the Bible? If it is, what book, chapter, and verse? Well, Jesus gave us a good example in Luke chapter 16 of the rich man and Lazarus, and I'm out of time. Bless you. Thanks. A good question. Real good question. Now, you people in Iowa are in our prayers. What a terrible tornado. Okay. Again, out of time, I love you all, but most of all, God loves you for studying his word. We are brought to you by your tithes and offerings. If we've helped you, you help us keep coming to you. Once you do that, you bless God, and you know what? He will always bless you. Why? He loves you. That's why. Now, there's one thing most important, though, and it's this, that you stay in his word. Every day in his word is a good day, even with trouble. You know why? Because Jesus, Yeshua, is the living word.
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Genesis 1:46, the first six chapters in God's Word. The world that was. Did you realize there was a world age before this one? Same old world, different age. The creation itself. When were the races created? You see, all the races were created separately, and you'll find that documented in these particular CDs. How and what was the sin in the garden? It will be discussed in this series also. This is a must for the serious Bible scholar, for if you do not understand how it was in the beginning, you certainly will never understand the end. I think you will find this series very rewarding and certainly will answer questions that no doubt you have always wondered about. Genesis 1:46. Hey, I know you're going to enjoy this series.

0: Welcome to the Shepherd's Chapel Network Family Bible Study Hour with Pastor Arnold Murray. Wisdom is understanding God's Word. Pastor Murray's unique teaching approach brings God's Word alive with meaning as he takes you on a chapter-by-chapter, verse-by-verse study of God's letter to you, the Bible. And now here is Pastor Arnold Murray.
1: Good day to you. God bless you. Say welcome to the Shepherd's Chapel. Welcome to this family Bible study hour. Ready to get back in our Father's Word, the book of Proverbs. Proverbs giving you the good and the bad of a thing. And the choice is always yours. You have this comparison. That's what comparing the good with the bad. You make the choice in your life whether you want it good or you want it bad. It's strictly up to you. But our Father is kind enough that he allows wisdom to speak a lot in this book of Proverbs, giving us what works and what doesn't, where you have his blessings and where you don't. So it is always, wherever you pick up in the book of Proverbs, it makes an interesting bit of advice and counsel. So without further ado, chapter 19, verse 1, a word of wisdom from our Father. Verse 1, and it reads, better is the poor that walketh in his integrity. He's got his mind in gear, in his innocence and integrity, than he that is perverse in his lips and is a fool. And chapter 28, verse 6 gives the same, only says, and is rich. Okay, so there you have the whole thought, gets a little twisted in the way, but it's... Why? Because a poor person, or a person that even is in needy, is what this word poor means. As he's not, if he's walking and utilizing integrity, he's not going to stay needy always. Okay, he's just not, because God will bless him. But a fool that is perverse, he's going nowhere. Even if he is rich, he's going to lose it. He can't hang on to it. Verse 2. Also, that the soul be without knowledge, it is not good. And he that hasteth with his feet sinneth. In other words, somebody that rushes into something always without thinking it through first, you're going to get in trouble. Okay, it's not wise and it's not good. But a soul that... uses his own imagination or discernment rather than praying to God for discernment or wisdom, it's not good. Without knowledge, you're going to fall. Okay, you're headed for trouble. Verse 3, the foolishness of man perverteth his way, and his heart fretteth against the Lord. And this seems to be a pretty common thing, that a person that their foolishness gets them in trouble, and then they try to blame God for it. And probably, according to the 23rd chapter of Jeremiah, it's one of the greatest sins you can get into, is to say, wonder what burden God's going to put on me today. You do not want to say that, or you'll get a burden, all right, a big one. Because God doesn't put things on you. You bring them on yourself by not using this, by not putting your mind in gear. You bring all your troubles on yourself. And so it is. Like people will say, why does God always let somebody punish the little children? Because adults are supposed to take care of little children. And if someone does abuse a little children, you're supposed to kill them. All right? Get them out of their misery. They need it. That's biblical, very biblical. Deuteronomy chapter 19 or Numbers chapter 25. That it's called execution in one form or the other. And you'll still have the weak of heart, bleeding heart Christian that'll say, I'm not sure that prevents crime. I guarantee you that person's not going to do it anymore if you plant him about 6 foot down. Okay, his criminal days are over. His molesting children is over. But what God says in Numbers 35 and Deuteronomy 19 is that others will see and fear when you execute them publicly, and these things will cease to happen. That's God's advice. And not that, and the worst thing you can do is to say, why does God let this happen? God doesn't let it happen, man does, because he does not follow God's law. That is a sad, sad state of affairs when God's way, and even Christ taught this concerning the law, that he did not change one jot of the law, that the law concerning killing, which is to be translated proper fainéance in the Greek, which is murder, criminal homicide, is supposed to be punished by execution. Why? It sends them to our Father where their main trial. It doesn't matter what happens here on earth, they've still got their main trial coming. Verse 4, wealth maketh many friends, but the poor is separated from his neighbor. That's to say the weak are separated from his neighbor. Wealth, of course, makes many friends. Why? Because the people got their hands out. And a generous person that is wealthy, naturally people are drawn to it. But if a person really is needy, it's kind of hard to come by, you know, if he doesn't do something about it. Okay, there's no sin in being needy, but it's kind of a sin to stay that way because, everybody makes his own way and every servant is worthy of his own hire. Verse 5. A false witness shall not be unpunished, and he that speaketh lies shall not escape. It's going to catch up with you. You cannot get away with it. And our Father himself, if there's any one thing, especially if you witness against one of his elect, you've had it. God's going to come down on you with a big hammer. And it doesn't hurt if someone brings false witness against you, sue them because they're not Christian. And you can afford to sue them. Take their home, everything. Verse 6, many will entreat the favor of the prince. And every man is a friend to him that giveth gifts. That's to say a very generous man. He's always, everyone's going to entreat with favor he that's in power. Yeah. Why? Because it's always they want something, okay? Verse 7, all the brethren of the poor do hate him. Now, this is kin, okay, kinsmen. How much more do his friends go far from him? Question. He pursueth them with words, yet they are wanting to him. Now, what this is saying, let's translate it the way it should be and read it all the way through, and it'll make a little better sense to you. All your kinsmen, those that are blood relatives of the poor, do hate him. They hate's a little strong word, but set him to one side. How much more do his friends go far from him? In other words, certainly friends are not going to stick with you the way blood relatives will, okay? He pursueth them with words, yet they are wanting to him. In other words, all their promises they've made, they never keep. And he pursues those promises. But this is good because God's made a lot of promises too. And as he says in the great book of Isaiah, hey, remind me of it. Remind me of those promises and let's talk about it. So you don't have to pursue words from God. You just have to say, let's talk about the promise you made and claim it if you need it. Verse 8, he that getteth wisdom loveth his own soul, and he that keepeth understanding shall find good. That's to say, he's going to be reasonable in all things, and that is only good reason. When you utilize wisdom, you care about your soul because you bring it eternal life by the gift of our Father, by his promise, that if you do what's right, you will gain that eternal life. If you accept his truth, his son, then naturally you are in good standing in the book of life. It's written right there by your name. Verse 9, on the other hand, a false witness shall not be unpunished, and he that speaketh lies shall perish. That's pretty final, and it's very true. If you spread untruths and damage people's careers, God's going to take care of it. You don't have to worry. God will certainly take care of it, and to that end, so it is. And a false witness is always punished. He can't sleep good at night, can't rest good, he's not going to rest. Why? He lied. He brought trouble on an innocent person, and that innocent person happens to be a child of God. Well, how can you say that? Because all children are children of God. They're all his children. They may not be in good standing with him, but they are still his children. Verse 10, delight, I like to translate this luxury, okay? Luxury is not seemly for a fool, much less for a servant to have rule over princes. It just won't fit. It's not right. It will never be. And you know, the sad part is that a lot of people like to, they have nothing, but they want you to think they have everything. Okay, it's just the way they are. Why? I have no idea, other than maybe they feel neglected and need to feel important, and they're not. Okay, you're important when you walk and love our Heavenly Father and have his blessings, okay? Doesn't matter how much money you have or how little money you have. It's whether you have God's kindness and his blessing upon your life. Verse 11, the discretion of a man deferreth his anger, and it is his glory to pass over a transgression. In other words, utilizing common sense and practicing discretion, it will defer anger. In other words, you can gain more patience, and patience is what this has reference to. And when someone transgresses against you, then there are times that you can simply understand. But usually you want to get even, and that's not anger though, that's righteous indignation. That's okay. Even God practices righteous indignation, and you have to make no apology for it, okay? Verse 12, the king's wrath is as the roaring of a lion, but his favor is as dew upon the grass. Well, what does this mean? Well, if you're in bed with the king, who has total authority, then you're in a heap of hurt. And it is as the roaring of a lion, and it's about that dangerous as a roaring lion that close to you. That's within reach. But at the same time, if you have utilized discretion and wisdom in serving the king in what is right, not what is wrong, but what is right, morally and otherwise, then what is the due? The dew comes from heaven and nurtures and moistens the tender blade and gives growth. So naturally, it is better, if at all possible, to serve those in control than it is to go against them. Not necessarily, unless you like roaring lions on your nipping at your heels, okay? I prefer the dew. The dew is the only one of the only sources of natural nitrogen on this earth. That and lightning and snow will bring it as well. But it's a beautiful thing. Verse 13. A foolish son is the calamity of his father, and the contentions of a wife are a continual dropping. Translate, probably what you would want to do is translate contentions as nagging, okay? And if she nags, they are continual. It's a continual dropping. It won't stop. And that's a bad situation, and it needs to be fixed. And what fixes it? Wisdom does. And exercising wisdom with her, okay, with that wife. And wisdom always reigns supreme. And you you go a lot further in getting along with a mate simply to lay things out as they are in honesty and in love. Never forget the love. And that always takes care of things. But let's don't stop there. Let's go on with verse 14. Listen to it carefully. House and riches are the inheritance of fathers. In other words, your earthly father leaves you riches and houses. And a prudent wife is from the Lord, or but a prudent wife. And a prudent wife is not a nagger. A prudent wife means to cautiously utilize common sense. She's a gift from the Lord. It's the greatest gift God can give man, is a good woman, okay? And that's where she comes from. Not as an inheritance, not something you buy or sell, but from God comes a prudent woman. And that word prudent, as you've heard me translate it several times, is to cautiously practice common sense, okay? It's a wonderful thing, a beautiful thing to see that in action. It certainly is. Verse 15. Slothfulness casteth into a deep sleep, and an idle soul shall suffer hunger. You're going to hear a great deal about a lazy person in this book of Proverbs, and that's what this is talking about. A lazy person casteth into a deep sleep. That's about all he wants to do. I just turn over on this side. This is why God calls him hinged to a mattress like a door hinged to the post. I'll just flip over on this side and sleep a little longer today, and tomorrow I'll get out and do something, only tomorrow never comes. And likewise, what is it? An idle soul shall suffer hunger. Why? Well, he doesn't earn anything. And naturally, there's going to be a little skimpy getting along, because the lazy rascal won't work. And this is why it's written in the New Testament, in 2 Thessalonians chapter 3, verse 10, don't feed him, okay? Don't you feed him. If he is just lazy, don't let him eat at your table if he's habitual within this slothfulness, this laziness. Do you know why you don't feed him? Well, he'll get out then and go to work, okay? In your tummy, there's a little micro switch that says, I'm starving, I've got to work now, and that will put him to work. Okay, that's why in the New Testament it says don't feed him. Okay, so unfortunately we have that in the world, and it's real strange that it's mentioned so many times in this book of Proverbs about the lazy person. You want to be not only a hearer of God's word, but a doer. I mean, a can get it done type person. Verse 16. He that keepeth the commandment keepeth his own soul, but he that despiseth his ways shall die. In other words, he's careless, he's reckless, he despises the way of the Lord, and he's going to hell, okay? But who makes that choice? He does, okay? Strictly, 100% his will, his choice, his ways, so hey, have a good trip, okay? This is why we teach wisdom, and you want to keep the commandments of God. And the commandments of God, and in as much as this chapter is personal character, it means how does your character stack up? Okay, you're not lazy. You try to utilize discretion, and all these things are very personal. And your personal character. Don't despise God's commandments, his advice, because it's wisdom. You will never find that kind of wisdom anywhere else that pays dividends. Do you know why it pays dividends? God blesses you. That's one of his promises also. And if you have God's blessings, you can't lose. But you have to earn it. You have to earn it. What God says is you do the things that I ask you to do, and I know what you have need of. You don't have to worry about that. I know what you need, and he will grant it, but you got to do his part first. That means to be honest and so forth. Verse 17, he that hath pity upon the poor lendeth unto the Lord, and that which he hath given will he pay him again. Now, you know, this word poor has many meanings in the book of Proverbs. This particular one is feeble or handicapped, okay? It doesn't mean a needy person as the prior when the word poor was mentioned. This place, it means a handicapped person, a person that is feeble, a person that needs help. God expects us to take care of people that need help in this way, that is to say, that are handicapped. So let's read it with understanding then. He that hath pity upon the handicapped lendeth unto the Lord. It pleases God. And that which he hath given will he pay him again. In other words, it's always going to come back home. Anytime you take the trouble to assist a handicapped person, this is why a handicapped person should never complain that if they are on welfare, if they're on Social Security, Medicare, Medicaid, whereby they have an income from that's good. That, don't you ever apologize for it. It's a blessing from God. And God will always repay those that assist. Okay. Being handicapped is not laziness. Okay? It's the way that God intended that you take care. This is why he said have the storehouse to take care of people like this. And in this day and time, you pay taxes, and that is the storehouse, and it takes care of people. And you should as well. Verse 18, chasten thy son while there is hope, and let not thy soul spare for his crying. And this is kind of tough, too. When he cries and moans and groans when you're correcting him, rather than kissing the paddle and saying thank you, tough love is a hard thing when you have to correct someone. But if you love someone, you're going to correct them while there's still hope. In other words, nip it in the bud. That's one of my favorite sayings. Put a stop to it coming out the gate, okay? But don't let whining or begging prevent correction. You spoil the child when you do that. I'll just say another word on this. Never, never, never correct a child without sitting, especially when you're angry. Don't do it. Do not punish a child when you're angry. Cool down a little bit and then have a talk with the child and explain to them exactly why you're doing what you're doing. They are intelligent. They will know and they will understand why the punishment is coming and accept it most often, okay? And what he's saying here is if they beg and ask that it be put off and so forth, then don't let that break you down. The correction must be necessarily. Not always. There's exceptions to every rule, and only a parent can make that decision, a good parent, okay? But this goes, you know, a lot of people say, well, why do you do that? Because you love the child. Okay. You chasten because you love. And a lot of people misinterpret totally the teachings of Christ when he says, love your enemy. And they forget what love is. Love means if you really love somebody and your enemy needs an attitude adjustment, give it to him, okay? Even if it takes a 2x4. Lay it on him, all right? That's real love. Bleeding heart Christians have trouble with that, but then they always have trouble with life because they're not really strong Christians. They would let that parable of verse 18 break totally away from them without understanding. Verse 19, a man of great wrath shall suffer punishment, for if thou deliver him, yet thou must do it again. And I'll say again and again and over and over and over. If a man that just flies off the handle, he's going to suffer punishment. And if you say, oh, let's don't punish him, don't worry. If you don't punish him, you're going to have to do it over and over and over. You're going to get bit over and over because he's not going to stop. A little correction, little sting, and he says, whoa, that's not so much fun. And it ceases. Okay. Verse 20, hear counsel and receive instruction that thou mayest be wise in thy latter end. In other words, that you gain wisdom and you gain counsel from Almighty God's word until you have a lot less trouble, especially when you come to that wisdom as best you can. And I could amplify that in a spiritual sense, that if you accept counsel from Almighty God concerning the latter end, the appearance of Antichrist, you're not going to have any problems. Piece of cake. Why? Well, the Holy Spirit does all the work. He does all the talking through us when you're delivered up. Piece of cake. Okay. All you have to have is the faith. That's why Christ would say, it's one thing, but will I find faith in my people when I return? You bet he will. Verse 21, there are many devices in a man's heart, schemes. Okay, he's always scheming sometimes. Nevertheless, the counsel of the Lord, that shall stand. Man's schemes just don't last. They never work. But God's counsel will always stand. It'll stand the test of time. 22, the desire of a man is his kindness, and a poor man is better than a liar. That is to say, a person who fails to keep his word is you better off poor. You're going to be blessed more, certainly, and it's his kindness is a measure of the man. Okay, 23, the fear of the Lord tendeth to life, and he that hath it shall abide satisfied. He shall not be visited with evil. In other words, if you practice evil, you're not going to sleep good at night. You're not going to be able to rest at all. But if you do it, if you tendeth to life, you're going to have a good night's rest. You're going to sleep good. Why? Because you're satisfied. 24, a slothful man, here we go again, a lazy dog. A slothful man hideth his hand in his bosom and will not so much as bring it to his mouth again. This is a sarcastic description of a lazy person. And let's do a little work on this. The word bosom, it's a wide dish. In the way of the eating at this time, you had a big dish and you ate with your hand. And why is it sarcastic? He is so lazy that he has food before him, and he's so lazy he can't, after he puts his hand in the dish, he is so lazy he can't even raise it up and feed himself. Now, we're not talking about handicapped people here. We're talking about lazy people. And like I said, this is sarcastic, but it kind of gets it said, doesn't it? When a person is too lazy to raise his hand from a plate to his mouth, if you want to put a fork in it, go ahead, all right? But the way of eating at this time, he hid it in the dish and never raised it to his mouth. Too lazy. 25, smite a scorner, and the simple will beware. And reprove one that hath understanding, and he will understand knowledge. What this is saying in a translation, you can smite a scorner and it may not do him any good. May just turn around and do the same thing. But someone with understanding is going to see it and say, whoa, they'll learn from it. This is why that execution is a wonderful thing publicly. People see it and they learn from it, and God knows that, okay? So, when you smite a scorner, the simple will beware. They'll take note of it. That means a good, honest person is going to notice that they're not going there. and crime stops, it ceases. 26, he that wasteth his father and chaseth away his mother is a son that causeth shame and bringeth reproach. This word wasteth means to be unruly, practicing violence, and going against any advice that might be given to him. Certainly, when your mother of all people turns on you, that's bad, because mothers will always make an excuse of some kind to hold a child. 27, cease, my son, to hear the instruction that causeth to err. Don't listen to it. From the words of knowledge. Don't err from the words of knowledge. Listen to the words of knowledge, not words that causeth trouble or causes you to go astray. You don't need that. Verse 28, an ungodly witness scorneth judgment. Oh, they hate it. And the mouth of the wicked devoureth iniquity. That's to say mischief. They love to talk about it, love to swallow it up, love to cause trouble. You just don't need people like that around you when they're habitual. Habitual means they have such a habit of it that you can't seem to break them. That's habitual. Okay. Verse 29 to complete the chapter. Judgments

0: prepared for scorners, and stripes for the back of fools. That's what they're for, is correction and judgment coming down. We pass sentence on people that fall short, that take advantage of other people, and they're going to receive the stripes for it. They're going to receive the judgments that are prepared, meaning a sentence. That's as it should be. Our Father likes discipline, and judgment is a form of discipline. So here you've had a chapter of personal character and humility, showing you how to gain that, to have a good character, giving you directions to acquire that, to become that, and to stay away from that is trouble. Don't listen to it. When you hear someone that is talking trouble, mischief, they love to, you don't listen, you stay away from it. And God will always bless you. The point being in the final sentence, if you fall short, you are going to pay. That's what stripes are given for. You're gonna pay. It will not pay off. Okay, hey, don't miss the next lecture. Bless your heart, you listen a moment, won't you please?
1: Genesis 1:46, the first six chapters in God's Word. The world that was. Did you realize there was a world age before this one? Same old world, different age. The creation itself. When were the races created? You see, all the races were created separately, and you'll find that documented in these particular CDs. How and what was the sin in the garden? It will be discussed in this series also. This is a must for the serious Bible scholar, for if you do not understand how it was in the beginning, you certainly will never understand the end. I think you will find this series very rewarding and certainly will answer questions that no doubt you have always wondered about. Genesis 1:46. Hey, I know you're going to enjoy this series.
0: And there we are, back again. Let's have the 800 number, please. 1-800-643-4645. That number is good from Puerto Rico, throughout the U.S., Alaska, Hawaii, hey, and all over Canada. Spirit moves, you got a question? Share it, okay? Please never ask a question about a particular reverend, denomination, or organization. Let's don't judge people. We don't have that right. Why? Because God is judge. And we're just teach God's word chapter by chapter, verse by verse, and let the chips fall wherever they may. Never, never, never apologize for God's word. That's it, okay? Now, those of you that listen by shortwave around the world, it's always a pleasure hearing from you, and your announcer at the end of the hour will give you a mailing address. Got a prayer request? You don't need the number and you don't need an address. Why? God knows what you're thinking. You don't even have to say it out loud. You're his child. And he wants you to love him. He wants, and why? Because he loves you. He may not love what you're doing, but he sure does love you. You let him know that, won't you? Talk to him. That's what prayer is. Father, around the globe we come, we ask that you lead, guide, direct, Father, touch in Yeshua's precious name. Thank you, Father. Amen. Okay, Chelsea from Maine. Chelsea, any young person, when they make an error in ignorance, there's no sin. So repent that you do and love the Father and go in peace, okay? Estelle from Illinois. I can understand, I hope you can answer me. In the Bible, it says the dead know nothing, and yet I've read where when we die, we go back to the Father. I'm not looking at my Bible at this time. I'm trying to go from memory. I do not believe that the Bible contradicts itself, so I thought I would ask someone who knows. I've been talking with my sister, but she does not believe, okay. Well, it's real simple, because you've got to understand, as it's written in 1 Corinthians 15, we got two bodies. We have a flesh body and we have a spiritual body. And what you're quoting from to say that the dead know nothing, you're quoting the

0: You are correct. Never, never, never contradicts itself. But many people fall a little bit short in understanding the Word of God. You're doing real good. You got it straight. It is the flesh. When we're through with it, we're through with it. You've got a body that doesn't get old, it doesn't get sick, and it's perfect, okay? What you have to, the only thing you have to worry about is your soul, which is the mortal part. That mortal means in Greek, liable to die. Immortality means deathlessness, meaning you're gonna live forever. That's what you wanna strive for. Euless from Georgia. The question is from the book of Job, chapter 32, verse 2. Elihu, the son of Barachel, the Bible speaks of three, but he makes four, and he is not mentioned in 42. He does make the fourth, and he teaches, if my memory doesn't fail me, and it doesn't too often, for about six chapters. But when chapter 38 comes along, guess what? God says, what are you listening to somebody that doesn't know anything, okay? What, compared to our Heavenly Father. So there were many people with this name, but he was a fourth, and they were all trying, to, what was their era? He was, this particular character was disappointed with the three because they were, seemed to be condemning Job and couldn't find a reason why. So he tries to come up then with a reason why he can condemn Job, but Job hadn't done anything. Job was right in that. And that's why God said, don't listen to people that don't know what they're talking about. Job, listen to me, the Creator, okay? And I like the way God talked to him. He said, get up. Job was flat down on the ground. He said, you get up from there and you stand up and you act like a man. Okay. Gird yourself, meaning get ready to fight. And he said, where were you when I put the earth in the place that it is? That gives you cause to think. Man worries about little things. God created the whole mass. Okay, so you want to listen to him. Jessica from Washington. Jesus said that even he doesn't know the exact date and time the end will come. That is only for the Father to know. If Jesus is God, then why doesn't he know? But why? Because he was the Son of God, meaning in the flesh. He was in a different dimension and was not the full Godhead, but it was God with us, okay? What does Jesus mean? It's Yeshua, and it means Yahweh's Savior. In other words, he wasn't, his duty was not to be Yahweh, but Yahweh's Savior, that part of the Godhead. Some people have trouble with that. I don't understand why, but and this is why Jesus made that statement. The full Godhead does know, and so it is. But his office in the flesh was as Savior. That's what Jesus means. Michelle from California. When Jesus was in the flesh on earth, was he without sin, or was it a sin when he got angry at the money changers and so forth? He wasn't angry. That was righteous indignation because they had turned the Lord's house into a den of thieves. And he, with righteous indignation, threw them out, okay, whipped them. They had it coming. That's true love, is to lay the cat of nine tails on the back of people that would take over a church and teach falsely there. They need a cat of nine tails laid to their back, okay? And, you know, there's some weeping Christians, oh, well, I've never heard the like. Well, it's true. That's Jesus was without sin. He was the perfect sacrifice. He was spotless. And so it is. Okay. Denise from Pennsylvania, where in the Bible does it talk about witches? Exodus 22:18 and Deuteronomy chapter 18 verse 10. And in Samuel, you've got the witch of Endor. And usually, if you'll take your strong concordance, look up witches and witchcraft. It'll give you every place that they're mentioned. But also, look up familiar spirits, rather. I'll say that again. Familiar spirits or evil spirits, okay? And not good, but it's good to know how to discern. Dennis from Michigan. Would you tell me where in the Bible it tells that Jesus' birth is not on December the 25th? Well, sure, it's easy. It's Luke chapter 1. But you have to cipher what course of Abiah is and when it happens. That's a priest course in the old temple that fell on a certain date. It's just like a date on the calendar. And then the time would go forward concerning John the Baptist's birth, and from June until John was 6 months in the womb, that was the day that Christ was conceived in Luke chapter 1, and that day happens to be December the 25th. Luke chapter 1 makes it very clear for a person that can understand, all right? Jim from Vermont. How does 1 Corinthians chapter 8, verse 1 apply to us today? It applies to us just as it did then. Idols don't mean anything to us, okay? We don't worship idols. And we don't worry about people that might sacrifice something to an idol. Why? Because there's no such thing as an idol to us. If somebody sacrificed a big old ribeye steak to an idol, and there wasn't some liver, if there wasn't a weak Christian in the vicinity that would be offended because they might think an idol was something, and they're not, hey, have a steak. Why? Because the idol doesn't exist. It's a chunk of wood that our Father created, or it's a piece of stone that our Father created. It's nothing, okay? Because idols don't exist except to people that are deceived in their own minds. That's what it is. That means nothing. I would hope that an idol meant nothing to any Christian. When you look at an idol, you'll see a chunk of wood or a stone or something. You won't see something to worship. That's nonsense, okay? And that's what the chapter means, and it still means that to this day to a true Christian. Joanne from West Virginia. When I die, will I be reunited with my son who died in childbirth? He was full term and died during delivery. Absolutely, I truly believe that you will. And Ezekiel chapter 44, verse 20 through 25 documents that we will know our relatives during the millennium, which means we will be in spiritual bodies. Ralph from Georgia. I was watching a Ratchet Jaw on TV. Uh-oh. And he said that Jeremiah 22:30 makes the millennium null and void. And I don't understand that. I read it, and it doesn't have anything to do with the millennium being null and void. You're exactly right. It was talking about Keniah, or if you prefer, Jeconiah. I mean, God took his own name away from Jeconiah. Yah, took the Yah away and called him Coniah. That he come up with nothing. And that has nothing to do with the millennium. Janice from, so you don't listen to Ratchet Jaws, okay? It's a waste of time. Janice from Wyoming. Are all sins forgiven when we confess them to God, or do we need a confessor? Who does the forgiving? God does. So all you have to do is confess to him. I know that might offend certain people, but that's true. Christ, when he died on the cross, rent that veil at the Holy of Holies from top to bottom, and it means come on in. So you don't have to have a high priest to walk in. You walk in, okay? That's the highlight of Christianity, is to be able to talk to your Father and know he hears you. But at the same time, I have nothing against someone that wants to go to a confessor, but that's your business and everything, but it isn't necessary. Delona from Illinois. Where in the Bible does it say a murderer will not be forgiven in the flesh? The first epistle of John, chapter 3, verse 15. The epistles are the three little short books of John that are just before the book of Jude and the book of Revelation, okay? Not talking St. John. First epistle of John, chapter 3, verse 15. A murderer cannot have salvation in the flesh body. Why? Well, because he's supposed to be, but at the same time now, there are accidental deaths, there are killings, by say, let's say a crime of passion, that's not feignance, that's not a criminal homicide, someone that laid in wait, an evil person. So there are many, you know, God's law is very complete, and you can't just jump in and say, well, he took a life, well, how did it happen? As a matter of fact, in Deuteronomy 19, it says if two men go to the woods to chop wood, and the axe fly from the handle and hit his partner in the head and kills him dead in a hammer, that there's no sin. He must go, though, to a city of refuge so that some other member of the family won't be offended and take it out on him. But he's forgiven, okay? So you have to know the law to apply it. But an actual criminal homicide, God wants them up there, so it can't happen again here on earth. Cindy from West Virginia. Where in the Bible does it talk about the rapture of Jesus coming after the church? Jesus is not coming after the church. He's coming here to establish the true church. He's coming here to establish the millennium. He's not seesawing, coming and leaving and coming and leaving and coming and leaving. He comes here at the seventh trump, period. That's biblical. It is solid. It is good theology. There's none of this yo-yo business of people flying away. As a matter of fact, God says in Ezekiel chapter 13, along about verse 20, I'm against those that teach my children to fly to save their souls. Why? Because his outreaching arms are there, and they cover and hide smoke screens over his own arms where people can't see true salvation for wanting to flit away. Which is just not in, the word rapture is not in the Bible. And so it is. He's coming here at the seventh trump to establish a church. But I got some bad news for you too, though. At the sixth trump, which comes before seven, Satan is coming here as the false Jesus to establish a church also. Make sure you don't join that church, because he'll be saying, I've come to rapture you away. Because he knows that'll deceive a lot of people. See that you're not sucked into it. Ralph from Georgia. Why, when people are buried, they are facing the east? Well, it's facing Jerusalem. That is always, as a matter of fact, a pastor always, when he goes to a cemetery to do a funeral, asks the directions and knows the directions so that you go to the west end of the casket, because that's where the head is, where they're facing east, and you always stand at the head of person's head which you are performing the service, facing Jerusalem. Okay, this is scriptural, and there's a great deal in it. My interpretation, which I translated the Bat Creek Stone properly. It has to do with that same thing, facing east, or always facing right when you pray, okay? It explains and is the secret to interpreting the whole Bat Creek Stone. That's a particular documentary. William from Nevada, would you please explain Isaiah chapter 60, verses 8 and 9? Well, you're quoting a scripture that said these that fly, and it's talking about the gathering of God's children back to him, and it's not describing an airplane. It's huge ships. Read the next verse after that, and it will say, it's the ships of Tarshish, those great billowing white sails that flew in the wind. That's what it has reference to, is God gathering his children. Benny from California, how were the cherubims made? Just like everyone else was, okay. The cherubims, you know, when you spell cherubim in the Hebrew, it's G and K and R. It's like, which comes up the etymology of the word grab, or to keep, or to guard, all in that name, cherubim. That's what they were created for, was to guard and to keep and to hang on to keep order. And they and the archangels were created for that purpose. But they were created no different than anyone else. God created them, okay? If we were to go into the four living creatures, the Zoon or Zoi, whichever language you want to pronounce it in, Greek or Hebrew, then you're talking about a totally different thing than a cherubim. The Zoon or the Zoi had no way that they could do anything other than serve God. They did not have free will. They were put there to guard the throne, and they could not fall out of love with God, because they did not have that capacity. But the cherubim did. Glenna from Michigan, when we die, how is it decided which side of the gulf we will be placed? Book of Life, you decide it. It's your record right there in heaven, and it's there, as to whether, if you've repented, all the sin is erased, it's gone. So naturally, you're going to the good side. But if you have sinned and have not repented for it, that's why you want to always repent for all your sins. Okay, you don't have to even name them one by one. Repent for all of them. You're naturally going to the good side. And don't try to con God just by saying it. To repent, you must have a change of mind and be sorry you did what you did. Okay, and then it is erased. But you and you alone decide which side of that gulf you're going on by what your record in the Book of Life. Dark from Georgia. Is it possible that there is anything left in this earth age from the first earth age? And were the dinosaurs from the first earth age? Yes, they were. And there's lots of things. The earth itself is left from the first earth age. Artifacts that we have documented, many of them come from the first earth age. The footprint that I often show comes from the first earth age. Why? Because of the age of the footprint. It's in stone. It's in rock, solid rock. It's pretty easy to date approximately that rock and that the footprint was found in. But naturally, the dinosaurs were destroyed at the Katabol, the overthrow, some even before that, okay? But there are many artifacts that document the first earth age, the earth itself. I'm out of time. Hey, you know what? I love you all because you enjoy studying our Father's Word chapter by chapter, verse by verse. But you know what? Most of all, God loves you for it. You're reading the letter that he sent to you, a letter telling you how to be successful, a letter telling you how to behave and conduct yourself whereby he can bless you and bring you happiness. Bless him, he will always bless you. Love him, he will always love you. We're brought to you by your tithes and offerings. If we've helped you, you help us keep coming to you. Once you do that, bless God, he will always bless you. Most important though, you listen to me, you stay in his word. Every day in his word is a good day, even with trouble. Do you know why? Because Jesus, Yeshua, he is the living word.
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The book of James. James is a book that I know you'll enjoy because it is written, when you rightly divide it, to those that are scattered abroad. That's to say the 12 tribes, the 10 tribes scattered abroad, being very specific in your freedom of Christianity, the repentance, giving much personal instruction as far as controlling our thoughts and finding peace, and giving us those parameters wherein Christianity, defining those things that come from the Word of God. Example, that bitter and sweet water cannot come from the same spring. Well, from God's Word, you should not have both either. The practice of healing brought forth in this book of James. I know you're going to like it. James, that great book of instruction.

0: Welcome to the Shepherd's Chapel Network Family Bible Study Hour with Pastor Arnold Murray. Wisdom is understanding God's Word. Pastor Murray's unique teaching approach brings God's Word alive with meaning as he takes you on a chapter-by-chapter, verse-by-verse study of God's letter to you, the Bible. And now here is Pastor Arnold Murray.
1: Good day to you. God bless you. Say welcome to the Shepherd's Chapel. Welcome to this family Bible study hour. Ready to get back in our Father's Word. The book of Proverbs. Proverbs is a book of good and of bad. In other words, a book of comparisons. It's your choice which you choose. It gives you the good and what happens to you if you are good. It gives you the bad and what comes with that. Your choice. In life, but wisdom always speaks in Proverbs, and you need to listen to her, and you'll always be in good shape when you get understanding and exercise common sense. Come to chapter 20, verse 1, a word of wisdom from our Father in Jesus' precious name. Let's go with it. Verse 1 reads, "Wine is a mocker, strong drink is raging. And whosoever is deceived thereby is not wise." This word deceived means overtaken. And everything in moderation. You are told in one place in the New Testament, if you're in business and you're anxious and you can't sleep at night, take a little wine for the good of the tummy. A little, okay? Just a little. Anytime... What is strong drink? Strong drink is any type of alcohol, wine, beer, bourbon, when you overdo, okay? When you can't handle it, and then it takes you over, and thereby you're not wise. Why? Because there's spirits in the bottle, and when you over imbib, nobody likes to hear a drunk, okay? Nobody wants to listen to a drunk. And it's amazing to me how some people feel if they've had a few drinks that they can go to a bar and convert. That people don't listen to a drunk. You want to get that out of your system. It will overtake you and make a fool out of you. Okay. So any time that you overtake whatever the drink is, it's not wise. It'll take you over. And... There's an old saying, I think it was Sir Walter Riley, that said, the right to drink is a gentleman's, and when you cease to be a gentleman, you have no right to drink. I suppose that's well. Some people totally leave it alone, be that as it may, but strong drink certainly will make a fool out of you. Verse 2, the fear of a king is as the roaring of a lion. Whoso provoketh him to anger sinneth against his own soul. He endangers his own life, okay? Because a king in old times could say the word and have you beheaded, okay? So naturally, a person uses discretion and wisdom and certainly protects his own life. It's your life, it's your soul. If you want it to have eternal life, you'd better do accordingly, okay? Verse 3. It is an honor for a man to cease from strife, but every fool will be meddling. In other words, he shows his teeth. Okay, he can't help strife. He loves it. You know, loves. If it's not all mixed up, he's not happy. Okay, but if you can cease from strife, you got peace. This is what Christ brings us: is peace of mind. He's the Prince of Peace. And if you follow his wisdom, you're going to find that peace. And then that's why it is written that he became our Passover, which is to say our high Sabbath, meaning our high rest. You find rest in him or peace of mind, and you cease from strife. But every fool, he's always stirring something, meddling in someone else's business or gossiping. Nip it in the bud. Okay, don't put up with it. Verse 4, the sluggard, again, here's a lazy person. A sluggard will not plow by reason of the cold. Therefore, shall he beg in harvest and have nothing. Poor old sluggard. God comes down on him pretty hard. He doesn't like lazy people. Okay. Well, it's too cold to plow today, but I'll get out there tomorrow. But the trouble is, for a lazy person, tomorrow never comes. Okay. He's not going to get around to it. And the next thing you know, harvest comes. And what has he got? Zippo, nada, nothing. And that's what a sluggard earns, a lazy person. Verse 5, counsel in the heart of a man is like deep water, but a man of understanding will draw it out. Now, deep water, of course, anytime you see white water, it's rushing. It's not deep and it's shallow and it's rushing and it's all messed up. So is a person's life that is shallow. Okay. But deep water is real still. And a wise person knows how to draw out and what the living water, the truth, know how to draw truth out from our Father, and to a man with understanding can do that. He knows how to draw knowledge from deep water. He knows where to find that deep water, for Christ is the living water. Partake of it. Verse 6. Most men will proclaim everyone his own goodness, but a faithful man, who can find? In other words, most men are going to let you know how good he is, what his goodness is, making all kinds of promises and everything. But a faithful man that will, after making the promises, will keep his word, how many do you find? That's why that your name and your reputation is very important. It's not only very important, it's very valuable. When you keep your reputation and your name clean and good, then you're going to be successful. Why? Because people like to do business with you. They know they can trust you. They know that you're a godly person and that you're not just talking about how good you are. You produce. And that's how you tell a faithful man when you do find one. He's got a good name. You can trust him. If he gives you his word, you don't need a contract. His word will hold. He will back that word up. Verse 7, the just man walketh in his integrity. His children are blessed after him. Why? Because they got a good teacher. If he walks with his integrity, using his common sense, using his knowledge and wisdom, which he knows that it all comes from God, naturally the children have a good teacher and a good example right before them, and they're going to be blessed. Why? Because they know how to get by. They know how to be successful. Verse 8, a king that sitteth in the throne of judgment scattereth away all evil with his eyes. In other words, this word scattereth, from the Hebrew, it loses a little bit. It's winnoweth, okay? Do you know what winnoweth means? It's a term, it's terminology for harvest. In other words, when you winnoweth, you separate the real grain from the chaff. And that's why that a king that sitteth on the throne of judgment winnoweth away all evil. He separates the good and throws the evil away. And his eyes, a good, honest king, can recognize evil when he sees it and winnoweth it or harvest it out. Okay. Winnoweth, for one that may not be familiar with harvesting, is where the grain is beaten and the chaff blows away in the wind and the true grain falls on the canvas or whatever the harvest floor, whatever you're catching. So again, a good king that sits in judgment is able to separate good from evil in all honesty. Verse 9, who can say, I have made my heart clean, I am pure from my sin? Who can say that? You know, I want to turn over to the next book, Ecclesiastes, and read a verse there in chapter 7. Chapter 7, verse 20. And chapter 7, verse 20 reads, for there is not a just man upon earth that doeth good and sinneth not. In other words, who is? We all fall short at times. And anytime you think that in your life you can do no wrong, you don't even need Christ to repent to, that you're perfect. Unfortunately, you live in a flesh body. And that flesh is going to work on you. And that's why you have to practice discipline. And discipline will pull you into the right way. But you have to realize there is a time that I have made my heart clean. What is the answer to that? You can't make your heart clean. That's your mind. God can. Okay. With God's word. You can't do it on your own. You can't do it by yourself. Why? Well, all the way, how many times have I told you to never forget chapter 1, verse 7? The beginning of knowledge is to revere or to love God. Okay. And but why? Because all knowledge comes from him. That's why he sent you this letter, addressing you, comforting you, leading you into success rather than failure. Okay. He can cut it. Okay. Verse 10. Divers weights and divers measures, both of them are like abomination to the Lord. In other words, what it means is the old boy's got two sets of weights, one that he buys with and one that he sells with. The one that he buys with, you can bet, are real skimpy. And the one he sells with is quite the contrary. In other words, he cheats people. He's got two sets of scales. You know, it is one thing to say God hates something. But it's altogether a different thing when God finds it to be an abomination. When God finds what you're doing to be an abomination, you're skating on very thin ice. Do you remember back to chapter 6, what is it, verse 16? The six things that God hates and the seventh is an abomination. You want to remember that and cover it occasionally, okay? If you want to please the Father, because he makes it very plain there exactly what he hates, but then also what he finds to be an abomination. And when you keep two sets of weights, in other words, you're messing with people, you're cheating them. And God doesn't like that. Verse 11, even a child is known by his doings, whether his work be pure or whether it be right. Do you get that? Even a child, you notice whether they're fair and do what's right. So don't ever think an adult isn't. Everybody knows you that works with you. Everybody knows what kind of person you are. Why? Because your actions document it. That is your reputation. And if I were to title this 20th chapter, I would call it Personal Conduct. I don't know, how is your personal conduct? You go to keeping two sets of balances, and even a child's work, people notice whether it's good or bad, then you know right away if somebody with unbalanced scales or two sets of scales, one to buy and one to sell with, they're going to notice it, and you're going to be a failure. In other words, you're going to cheat yourself out of more than you're going to cheat people out of. Because you cheat yourself of a good reputation and a good worker. Verse 12. The hearing ear and the seeing eye, the Lord hath made even both of them. In other words, when they are accurate, when they hear and see, what does that mean? Well, it means they listen and they pay attention. And from that, what do you gain? Wisdom, knowledge. If you just sit back and listen for a moment, you can learn a great deal. And that's the way knowledge flows, is for you to observe it, to see it, and both hear it. Many people listen, but they don't really see it. And many people can see, but they don't hear. And I'm not talking about handicapped people. I'm talking here about people that literally do not have the ability. Verse 13, love not sleep, lest thou come to poverty. Open thine eyes, and thou shalt be satisfied with bread. In other words, again, this goes to a sluggard. Well, I'll just sleep another hour. I just think I'll sleep all morning rather than go to work. I think I'll call in sick today. I think I'll do this. Well, you're headed for trouble. It's spotted. Everybody knows. So, yeah, it's true. You need the adequate amount of sleep, but that's it, period. When you sleep over, that falls into slothfulness. That falls into laziness. And then, and again, every time God mentions a lazy person, he's not talking about handicapped people, okay? People that are handicapped, that's fine. God makes allowances for handicapped people. He's talking about people that are able-bodied, healthy, and won't do anything, all right? All they do is sleep, okay? So don't fall in love with sleep when you've had your adequate amount, get up and get to it. Can-do type people. Verse 14, it is not, that's two times for emphasis, but let's translate it. It is bad, saith the buyer, but when he is gone his way, then he boasteth. This is a very common thing among bartering. When he goes to buy, let's say he's going to buy a horse, and he looks him over and he says, he's stubborn, he's bad, the horse is worthless, but I will give you a certain amount. And he takes the horse down the road a ways, and he says, boy, did I rip that old boy off. I've got me a good, a stallion here that won't quit. And that's the way it goes. God kind of doesn't want you taking advantage of people. In other words, what is it when, if it's not bad and the person buying it says, I find all kinds of fault. Okay, he's lying. Okay. God does not like lying. He appreciates honesty. Now, if it is bad, that's fine. Say it's bad and document it, all right? But don't put off on somebody and take advantage of them. God doesn't like that, okay? In all my years of experience in bartering, and I grew up in a bartering family. Back in the old days, we did a lot of bartering. That means you traded something for something rather than buy something. But it's always going to even out on you. If you cheat people, it's not long till you will lose enough that it would have been much better if you had dealt honestly. A good reputation is a precious thing. 15, there is gold and a multitude of rubies, but the lips of knowledge are a precious jewel. That's the way it is. If you have lips of knowledge, you can gain gold and rubies. But you can have gold and rubies and be a little bit on be a fool. And you're going to lose your gold and rubies. Somebody's going to take you right out of it. And you can count on it, okay? But if one has intelligent lips and knowledge, you can gain the gold and rubies. Okay, 16. Take his garment that is surety for a stranger, and take a pledge of him for a strange woman. Again, I hope you can remember that this word stranger in the Hebrew is zur. Okay, and what it means, it's an apostate. It's somebody that claims to be a Christian, but they're false teachers. So let's say it like it is. Take his garment that is surety from a imposter, an apostate, and take a pledge of him for a strange woman. In other words, you're going to lose any way you go at it, okay? You better take guarantee if you do. You better get his coat or something, in other words. You better back it up, and you better have surety. That means a guarantee, a pledge, if you're going to stand good for an apostate, because they usually do not keep their word. Verse 17, Bread of deceit is sweet to a man, but afterwards his mouth shall be filled with gravel. And that pretty well is self-explanatory. The bread of deceit is sweet to one that's laying it on, lathering it up. But when God gets through with him, his mouth's full of gravel. Okay, there's nothing sweet about it. God does not like deception. God approves of honesty. It is so much better to be fair and honest and be a winner than to be a crook with a bad reputation and be a loser and be hated of all men. It just, deceit is a losing compound, and you'll end up in the gravel pit, all right. Verse 18, every purpose is established by counsel, and with good advice make war. And that's exactly the way it is. When every purpose is established by counsel, that means the very wisest of people. And when you see, let's take example, the last war we were involved with and still are. We had a person that had broken 19 UN mandates. I mean, broke them outright. And from this crooked nest came terrorists, kin and working together, that took two towers down in New York City. So it didn't take much good advice with 19 violations. It was going nowhere. Had to run him out of Kuwait at one time. And so it is. There comes a time that it is right to make war. But at the same time, you'll have a bunch of peaceniks that'll bleed their little old aching hearts out and not enjoy freedom, because you lose freedom when you don't make war against terrorists. Okay, verse 19. He that goeth about as a talebearer revealeth secrets. Therefore, meddle not with him that flattereth with his lips. That's to say that he that goeth about as a talebearer revealeth secrets. He spills everything he knows. He gossips and he meddles. And one that gossips with his lips, stay away from him. Okay, it's just a ratchet jaws that go on and on and seem to enjoy it. And you know something? Who they run with, they love to hear it. Just love to hear gossip. Always nip that stuff in the bud. Do not tolerate it. Okay. Verse 20. Whoso curseth his father or his mother, his lamp shall be put out in obscure darkness. There's one thing God is very sure of. He wants you to honor your mother and father. It's the first promise of longevity in God's promises, is to have longevity by, but if you curse them, certainly for no reason, your light's put out. You're going to have a dark old life. And of course, Christ is that light. You're going to lose him. Verse 21, an inheritance may be gotten hastily at the beginning, but the end thereof shall not be blessed. This needs, in the Hebrew, it's very clear. The family member that hastily runs down, Dad, I'll sign your will here, and we'll put this all in my name, and I'll take care of the rest of the kids, and it'll be all right. I'll handle it for you. You rest in peace. And he rips off his own kin, and it always ends up in bitterness. You know, if you have five children, and they're all good children, it's split five ways. You don't have some ratchet jaw that comes rushing in, taking advantage of someone, especially a parent that might be in the transition of passing away, and rip him off. You just don't do that. Okay. So don't be hasty. If you're a family, you're part of that family. You don't outgun anyone. Okay. Verse 22. Say not thou, I will recompense evil, but wait on the Lord, and he shall save thee. He'll take care of it. He'll help you, is what it means. When someone comes against you with evilness, God protects his own children. Why? He loves them. And it may take a little time. Now, this isn't that you're supposed to go out here and let somebody run over you and take advantage of you, but that you stand your own ground. But at the same time, ultimately, you have to know God's going to equalize the thing. He'll take care of a troublemaker. He always will. When you're doing God's work, he'll protect you. I know that to be a fact. Okay. Verse 23. Diverse weights, here we go again with the scales. Diverse weights are an abomination unto the Lord, and a false balance is not good. We have it two times in this particular chapter to show you that God considers it an abomination. Don't cheat people in any form or fashion, okay? That's to say, knowingly cheat someone. Don't do it. It will backfire on you. Why? Because God will see to it. He will see that that the correct balance comes into play. 24, man's goings are of the Lord. How can a man then understand his own way? This needs a little bit of work. The first man that is mentioned here is in the Hebrew tongue is Gibor. Okay. The second man that is mentioned in this verse is Adam. It means a common man. But Gibor means a strong man. Okay. So let's read it with understanding. Let's read it. A strong man's goings are of the Lord. How can a common man then understand his own way? It's really quite simple. Have the Lord with you, okay? Because one that follows God, does God's work, is a mighty man. Okay? So make sure that you love him. Let him know you love him. Follow him, and you're going to do just fine, okay? Because you will be also a mighty man. Verse 25. It is a snare to the man who devoureth that which is holy, and after vows to make inquiry. This kind of loses a little in the translation. What it means is you get some holy Joe that starts spouting holy words without knowing what he's talking about. Or necessarily you've got a zur, an apostate. Okay. He's going about stuff and promising stuff from God's word, and then later he makes an inquiry to find out if what he said was correct or not. That's a no-no. When you're teaching God's word, you either know what you're saying, you know your subject, you've done your homework, or you keep your mouth shut. Okay. I guarantee you, don't mislead God's children, because our Father will not tolerate it. Okay. There will be no blessings for this snare to the man who devoureth that which is holy. Just holy words, holy this, holy that. And there's nothing holy about him. Verse 26, a wise king scattereth the wicked and bringeth the wheel over them. Here again we have a term of harvest. Scattereth, that means, again, that winnowing. But do you know what the wheel is? Have you ever seen an old ox pulling a grinding wheel, and I mean it mashes that grain, whoo, turns it into flour? So really what it's saying here, a wise king separates the wicked out, and he brings punishment upon them. He puts them right under the wheel. They're going to catch it. That's what a wise king would do. So from that, you know God expects punishment on those that break his word. 27. The spirit of man is the candle of the Lord, searching all the inward parts of the belly, or the heart, you know. And that's the way it is. This a man's spirit is the candle of the Lord, meaning if your spirit, if you are a follower of the Lord Jesus Christ, Emmanuel, God with us, then you have a spirit. But also the Holy Spirit dwells within you. And it is the Spirit of the Lord. And it searches out your very mind, guides you, directs you, blesses you, and it brings you peace of mind. And we thank our Father for that. Verse 28, mercy and truth, that's love and truth, preserve the king, and his throne is upholden by mercy, that is to say, by love. In other words, if he loves his children, servants, and he deals with them truthfully, they're going to love him in turn, couldn't help it, and everything's going to be fine. 29, the glory of young men is their strength, and the beauty of old men is the gray head. That means wisdom of knowing from experience how to get it done. And that's what's important. And thank God that the young learn from the old, and the two make a fantastic team. Okay. Verse 30 to complete this chapter. The blueness of a wound cleanseth away evil. So do stripes and inward parts of the belly. In other words, when a person earns stripes, and 39 were allowed, not 40, that's overdoing it. But blueness is when, I mean, the whip first starts, it turns blue. That's bruise, okay? But then after the bruise will come the red, okay? And the bruises do cleanse away evil. Why? Because people see that if you break the law, your civil law or God's law, you're going to be punished. And that will, others will see and hear, and these things cease to happen among you. In other words, discipline is very important. God demands it. When someone breaks a law or deserves punishment, that's real love. Do you understand? When it hurts one to pass out the punishment, because it's there's no pleasure in that, but it certainly corrects the punishee,

0: he that's being punished. Okay. But the main thing is others see and see that this game doesn't pay any dividends, and these things cease to happen among you. So the blue occasionally will get people's attention that that's a no-no according to God's word. So there you have it, the 20th chapter, and personal character, okay, or personal conduct. How's yours doing? Okay. A lot of good advice within that chapter. Don't overlook it. All right, bless your heart. You listen a moment, won't you please?
1: 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It is getting late in the game. You need to know what the Mark of the Beast is. As it's written in Revelation chapter 13, verse 8, many will be deceived. There is no need for you to be deceived. Christ said in Mark 13, 23, "Behold, I have foretold you all things." 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
0: And there we are back again. Let's have the 800 number, 1-800-643-4645. That number good from Puerto Rico, throughout the U.S., Alaska, all over Hawaii, and all over Canada. If the Spirit moves and you have a question, you share it. Won't you do that? Please never ask a question about a reverend or a denomination or organization. Let's don't judge people. Just teach God's word chapter by chapter, verse by verse, and let the chips fall wherever they may. It's always very healing. All right. Those of you that listen by shortwave around the world, it's always a pleasure hearing from you. And again, you people in China, which we have our largest audience in China after America and Canada, our prayers are certainly with you, and we know you're going through a terrible time now. So you Christians there, we appreciate you, and we're glad you're with us. Now, if you got a prayer request, you don't need the number and you don't need an address. Why? Well, because God knows what you're thinking. You don't even have to say it out loud. But what does he want from you? Hosea 6:6, "I don't want your burnt offerings. I want your love, your grace, mercy." That's what he wants from you. Why? Because he loves you. You're his child. And your fingerprints are different than anyone else's. Your DNA is different. You're unique. He loves you, but he may not love what you're doing. Think about it. Father, around the globe we come, we ask that you lead, guide, and direct, Father. Touch in Yeshua's precious name. Amen. Okay, questions. We're going to go with Douglas from California. "I don't understand what you say about God loves everybody even though they're evil. It doesn't make any sense to me. Would you explain that, please?" Well, that's why he brought in forgiveness. So that when you're doing something evil and you repent, he can forgive. Well, you're his child. It's no different than you and your children if you're blessed, okay? You can't help loving them even when sometimes they do bad things. You know, when they straighten out, you're going to forgive them and love them. God is a God of love. Every part of God's plan is considering and thinking about his children and making things better for his children. Starley from Utah. "Thank you so much for your program. It helps my husband Daryl and I understand the Bible. I was wondering about the flyaway doctrine that was added to some Bibles and churches. My sister is a born-again person who always claims to have discernment and says my husband and I are evil because we watch your program. I don't want my family to become divided." Well, you know, I can see where you're going with this. Sometimes these, in other words, your sister is kind of ignorant to know that the Greek is not born again, it's born from above. You got to

Family is just precious. Don't talk Bible to someone that has a mental block like her. Okay, she's your sister. She thinks different. She's on an ego trip, probably. I'll be a holy Jane here. I can discern when someone is evil, and usually if it doesn't go her way, it's evil. Okay, so, and that's trouble in a family. But you stick to the Word of God. You know, it's amazing to me that people would say you were evil for listening to me, and all I ever teach is just the Word of God. So actually what she's saying in her discernment is that the Word of God is evil. That's pretty bad, okay? So pray for her, and as best you can, don't talk religion to her, but you stick to God's Word. You'll do just good, real good. But God told us we would have this problem in Mark 13. Read it. Mark from Georgia. Who is Jesus talking about when he says, there will be many at my feet that say, Lord, Lord, I have cast out demons in your name. He will say, depart from me because I never knew you. Well, it's people that are not taught that the false Christ comes first, the Antichrist. And that's the Christ that they follow. Because what is his message? He comes at the sixth trump, as Revelation makes very clear. A child can understand it. Okay. The false Christ comes at the sixth trump and to do what? Peacefully and prosperously to convert people. And who is the Antichrist? He's nothing but none other than Satan. Okay. And his message is, I've come to fly you away. Okay, and they're going to jump on his wagon. Why? They haven't been taught. They don't know. So therefore, Jesus says, you get out of my sight. I never knew you. Because they weren't casting out in his name. It was the fake. They do not know an apostate when they see one. And if they're not careful, they become an apostate themselves. By what? By not studying God's word. God makes it very clear that there is a deception, and that's why in today's lecture, he was so against deception, that Satan is the deceiver of all times. And unfortunately, he comes in the sixth trump, the sixth seal, and the sixth vial, that's 666. And you'll have people say, he's going to brand 666 on your forehead. He's not that stupid. Not that stupid at all. That is a time eloquent, and it is the mark of a man, which means he appears at the sixth trump. Christ comes at the seventh, and not until. Unfortunately, that's why he says, get out of my sight. I never knew you. That's a sad state to be in because, you know, they claim to be good Christian people. Wonder why they never get around to studying the letter God sent them on how to be happy in these flesh bodies, which is to say his holy word. Michelle from North Carolina, what does the Sabbath mean today? Well, what does the word Sabbath mean? As a linguist, let's discuss it. What does it mean? Sabbath means rest. Okay. You will read in 1 Corinthians chapter 5, verse 6 and 7, that Christ became our Passover, which is the high Christian Sabbath. Okay. The highest Sabbath of all. Christ became that. What does Sabbath mean? Rest. Christ is either your rest or you're not going to find any rest. You're not going to find any peace of mind. God is not the author of confusion, but of peace. And Christ is that peace by studying his word, his advice, and being honest. Okay. So that's what Sabbath is today. Christ became our Sabbath. It is, you can, there are other places where it's declared, and you better be with him every day of the week because you're a child of light, not night, okay? Until the end, you're in a day, the Lord's day. Check out 1 Thessalonians chapter 5, and it'll assist you in that. Dennis from California, which generation are you talking about when you say the generation of the fig tree? We love your teaching. Well, thank you, Dennis. It's real simple. And first you have to know the parable of the fig tree. And Christ in Mark 13 and Matthew 24 didn't say, I think y'all ought to get around to learning the

0: parable of the fig tree. He said, learn it. And he meant it. You have to know the parable of the fig tree to discern what's happening. He didn't say maybe. He said, get it. Do it. So naturally, the fig tree started out. What did Adam and Eve cover themselves after they had sinned and been seduced by the devil, the serpent, which is the devil, Lucifer, the old dragon? They put fig leaves. They were in a fig grove. So you better follow the fig. The fig leaf means something hidden. It better not be hidden to you. And naturally, Jesus, when he said, learn it, that's why he walked up and he asked for fruit to be found. He knew there wasn't any fruit on that fig tree, and then it wilted. To draw your attention to it, the answer you find in Jeremiah chapter 24 is when Israel become a nation again with those that would inhabit it. It didn't say Israel, those that would inhabit it. That happened in the year of our Lord, 1948. That began the generation of the fig tree. It has quite a few years on it. It was just celebrated, okay? That's what it's talking about. Jeremiah 24 documentation in part. Hollis from Florida. Regarding Revelation chapter 19 and the millennium, will there be living people on earth in the millennium? I've been told also that the birds will be eating the flesh of horses and such. Is this true and relevant to living people? When that seventh trump sounds at Christ's return, all are changed, the good, the bad, the ugly. For what? Judgment. Okay. But we have the millennium that works in between. And this dimension is not the dimension that you are in the spiritual body. And you have to know and understand that. Don't let the word dimensions throw you, because Elisha, when his armor bearer and he were up on a hilltop, there was a whole army out there, and he said, saddle up, let's go get them. And the armor bearer says, whoa, no. There's a whole army out there. And Elisha said, Lord, could you just open the veil and let him see what's above us? And the Lord allowed it, and there was a whole spiritual army above them and killed 180-something thousand of the enemy. Okay, so there is a different dimension. And naturally, that's what the millennium is about, is bringing about those that missed the first resurrection, hoping that some that were ignorant and did not have an opportunity to even learn the truth will participate in the second resurrection. Why? God loves his children. Well, are you teaching a second chance? They didn't have a chance coming out the gate. They're ignorant, okay? And that's not an insult to them. It simply means they don't know any better. Sarah from Georgia, should children under the age of 12 take Holy Communion? You cannot put an age on when children can begin to take communion, because it's different in all cases. It's just like baptizing a child. Many ministers set an age on baptism. And you know, if a child comes to me, a very young child, for baptism, you'll always see me stoop down and talk to them for a moment. What I'm making sure of is that they know what they're doing, and they know why they're being baptized. And then I'm going to baptize them, because if I were not to, when they come to the age of accountability and when they know what they're doing, they are at the age of accountability. I don't care if they're 5 years old. If they know what they're doing. If you did not baptize them and they were killed in a car accident on the way home, how would you feel about that? Okay. So you want to be real careful about setting. I have known some people 60 years old that weren't at the age of accountability. So you have to use a little discretion and wisdom. Marie from Illinois, how many heavens are there? There is only one heaven. Okay. But it's written right there in the 2 Peter chapter 3 that there are three heavens. You see, this is where you go amiss by not having a Strong's Concordance, whereby you can understand what it's saying, because it doesn't say there are three heavens. It says there are three heaven ages. Eons is what the word is in the Greek. Okay, we only have one heaven and there's only one earth, but there are three earth ages. Okay, so same old earth. That's why when a scientist tells you this earth is millions of years old, it is, and the Bible declares it. You get some Bible thumper, this earth is 6,000 years old, he's ignorant and doesn't know what he's talking about. Okay, he can't read the manuscripts, because the earth, in the beginning God created the heavens and the earth, period. And then the earth became void and without form. He didn't create it that way. God doesn't create anything void and without form. It became that way because of Satan's downfall, and that's why we find artifacts that are hundreds of thousands of years old, because the earth is that old. Sharon from Texas, how do you know that footprint found in the desert was an angel and not a flesh person? Because it's 50,000 years old and there wasn't any flesh people 50,000 years ago. But there were people. Well, it's a footprint, though. Looks like a human footprint. Well, what were the humans made from? What did God say? Let us create flesh man in our image, which means let's make them look just exactly like we look. So naturally, they had a footprint because they had a foot, okay? Henry, this is a child from Texas. Henry, I know you miss your animal. God loves his animals. That's why he created them. And as it's written in Isaiah chapter 11, in heaven, there will be animals still there. Why? Because, well, God loves his animals. That's why you never want to mistreat God's creatures, okay? We're supposed to be wiser than animals. I mentioned working an old boy over because I said don't ever hire a man with bloody spurs, okay? You don't need that, okay? If you're wiser than the animal, you don't need bloody spurs to train them. So be good to God's creatures. And you are. That's why you miss them so much. Carol from Illinois. When you are young and you do certain things that you do not know better from, it's not counted as a sin that is not forgivable. Repent and go in peace, okay? You're in good shape. This is Eric from Virginia. I would like to know, where in the Bible does it explain about the consumption of alcohol? I don't drink, but my siblings drink, and I would like to share with them what the Bible says about it. Well, you're lucky. Today's chapter 20, verse 1 of Proverbs tells just exactly what happens when you abuse it, okay? Nobody listens to a drunk, okay? And if it has, Eric, if it has gone past a certain point, I'll always recommend the AA. Because a person that is absolutely has the illness of alcoholism, a person that is not an alcoholic can't deal with them. Because you haven't been there, they will con you, they will lie to you, they will, but that's why I recommend the AA, because you won't con those people. They've been there, done that. You don't get away with it with them. They were alcoholics themselves, and they know. And you don't go there to get religion. You go there to get dried out. Okay, and they're real good at it. Okay, real good. That's just a second thought. But if it isn't that bad yet, well, then the word, there's many places you would find it. Take your Strong's Concordance and go Strong Drink, and you'll find it. That's what it's talking about is. Instead of taking a little, they take a gallon, okay, and that's bad. Betty from Arkansas. My question, is it wrong to check the horoscope in the paper? Our pastor says it's wrong. I always did it out of a habit, I guess, but never have again. Why? Well, you know, as long as you don't worship it or let it affect your life, it's kind of nonsense. But At the same time, the horoscope for farmers and ranchers is an important thing, okay? Because you do many things according to the condition of the moon, okay? A farmer plants root crops in a certain sign of the moon. Why? Well, the moon, when it comes over from, let's say, a coast town, it'll raise the ocean 5 feet. And when it's right here over us, it'll also raise the groundwater accordingly. And that's the time to plant root crops if you want to be a good farmer and be successful. And when you castrate animals, there are certain signs that they won't bleed nearly as bad in certain signs. But you don't worship it, okay? Now, did Jesus have a favorite best person he loved most? Who was the most loved disciple of all? Well, Jesus called John the disciple he loved. It was John, he said, take my mother home. And he depended on him. He utilized John to write the epistles of John, as well as the book of Revelation, as well as Saint John. Okay, but he didn't play favorites. Okay, John could just cut it. Okay, and he used him. That's why God uses who can cut it. God can't use people that can't cut it, okay? That are not, that haven't sought wisdom whereby they can cut it, okay? Can-do type people. Francis from Mississippi. I lost my baby 7 months due to a thyroid condition. Will I know him in heaven? It is written in Ezekiel chapter 44, which happens in the millennium, that as one of God's elect, you will recognize brother, mother, father, sister, and so forth, okay? You will know them. Cliff from Texas, could you explain Matthew 24 where it talks about the first being taken by Satan? Thank you. Well, at least you're sharp enough that you know who was first taken, because most people don't. Most people think it's the Lord. It makes it very clearly where a child can understand. Jesus says, I want to warn you, don't be deceived, for many will come in my name claiming to be Christian preachers, but they're not. Okay. And there will wars and rumors of wars, but ultimately you will be delivered up before the synagogue of Satan. You're not to premeditate what you'll say beforehand, but God will speak through you. Okay. And he didn't say maybe the false Christ would come first. He said Antichrist will come first in that chapter. So naturally, the first one is taken. Why? They're deceived. They think it is Jesus Christ. Well, how could they possibly think it was Jesus Christ? Because he looks like him, like they have it pictured in their mind, as it is written in Ezekiel chapter 28 concerning the king of Tyre, which is Satan. God made him the full pattern because he was a good Joe at one time before he fell. And so a child knows that the first is taken by the Antichrist. And I am out of time. Hey, you know what? Love you all for one special reason. You like to study your Father's Word. But most of all, God loves you for it. When you read and study the letter he sent you, it makes his day. And when you make his day, he's going to make yours. Now, we are brought to you by your tithes and offerings. If we've helped you, you help us keep coming to you. Once you do that, bless God. He will always bless you. But there's one thing that is really most important, and you listen to me good. That is this, that you stay in his word. Every day in his word is a good day, even with trouble. Do you know why? Because Jesus, Yahshua, is the living word.
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Genesis 1:46, the first six chapters in God's Word. The world that was. Did you realize there was a world age before this one? Same old world, different age. The creation itself. When were the races created? You see, all the races were created separately, and you'll find that documented in these particular CDs. How and what was the sin in the garden? It will be discussed in this series also. This is a must for the serious Bible scholar, for if you do not understand how it was in the beginning, you certainly will never understand the end. I think you will find this series very rewarding and certainly will answer questions that no doubt you have always wondered about. Genesis 1:46. Hey, I know you're going to enjoy this series.

outspoken. You know, the Greek word that is translated as outspoken, or it's not necessarily translated as outspoken, that's what the word means. Paroxysis. Ah. And it's translated plainly, openly, and boldly in many cases in the Word of God. We're going to cover a few of them. But on the night that Jesus, and when his trial was going forth and they were about to crucify him, and poor old Peter, he's already denied him a time, and he stands there at the trial. And of course, the chief priest comes up, and open your Bibles to John chapter 18 for me. John chapter 18 to this place. We're going to pick it up in about the 19th verse where the chief priest insinuates. What kind of secret doctrine is this you're putting out? What kind of sect is this? Now, there's one thing you want to always remember about Christ. He knew what everyone was thinking because our Father can read minds. But the only time that he taught secretly, and it wasn't secret then, there was always 12 there, or it's rare that he taught one, such as the woman at the well in Samaria. But then where the Holy Spirit is, there's always two witnesses anyway. So the fact is, he spoke openly. What does that get for you? Just like now, we're speaking openly. We're going into over 325 television stations. There's no secrets in that. Therefore, they can't accuse you of being a sect or something of that nature if you publicly speak and never teach special classes hidden from sight. That's Satan's mark, okay? And that's a mark that probably it is a sect of some kind. But with God's word, you can always be openly. The whole idea is to publish God's word. Now, naturally, in the business end of the church, such as acquiring new stations and so forth, never let Satan know what you're doing until it's done, and then say, gotcha, all right? He can't read your mind. Don't let him know what you're doing. I guarantee you he'll throw blocks in your path, and you may forget that you have power over him. You may forget how to take names and kick dragon. You must always, always be wiser than the serpent. In your life, every day, you must be wiser than that that comes against you. That way you're always successful. You're never a quitter. You might change courses at time when you say, God, I see this is not the way to go. I got the message. Then plan more, pray more, and get on with it. Get on with your life. Don't be a quitter. Satan just loves quitters because he's got your number. All right. Keep plowing. So, when we get to the 19th verse of this to document what I'm saying, in this 18th chapter of St. John, we ask that word of wisdom from our Father concerning his word. The old chief priest, the high priest rather, says in the 19th verse of the 18th chapter, the high priest then asked Jesus of his disciples, that's your students, what are those students doing? And of his doctrine, indicating there's something really hidden here. Now bear in mind, the mark of success is prosperity in getting the word out. I didn't say money. I said getting the word out. Teaching people the truth from God's word, chapter by chapter and verse by verse. Not by traditions of men. Well, the dear brother said this. Well, is it biblical? Then you might listen to it. If it isn't, it could be a bunch of junk. All right? So you always govern by God's word. Why? He's judging. It's what you're going to be judged by. If you are judged, if you think you're going to be judged by the traditions of men, and you align with the traditions of men, and you're judged by God's word,
you might be one of those that came up to Jesus when he did return at the second advent, as it is prophesied in the New Testament. Oh, Jesus, Jesus, we've been doing all kinds of great works for you. We've been casting out demons, and we've been hailing in your name. And he said, you get out of here. I never knew you. Only one way you can tell if it comes from this word, the word of God. That's why you always want to teach it boldly. You want to teach it publicly and reassuringly, and the truth. And that way you will never have to apologize. You'll never have to be embarrassed, because God will be proud of you and he will bless you. So they're trying to put him in a corner. What kind of stuff is this your students and you are doing here? Of course, they'd been healing a lot of people, casting out a lot of demons, and it was ruining the super preacher's reputation. Got it? Verse 20, Jesus answered him, I spake openly to the world. There was no secret about it. I even taught in the synagogue and in the temple, whither the Jews always resort. And in secret have I said nothing. In other words, remember, he was in Judea, and the word euras in the Greek means the citizens of Judea, where they gather and meet to practice God's word. So I taught openly right in your temple. Verse 21, why askest thou me? Ask them which heard me. There's a lot of witnesses out there, in other words. What I have said unto them, behold, they know what I said. Now, I want you to see within that is why you always speak publicly. Why that now I know when we're planting seeds, that's not possible. But I'm speaking about when you do belong to an organization or whatever, make sure it's open. And make sure it's God's word that is taught there openly. Or you could be headed for trouble. You've got a lot of fruitcakes that run around, especially in this end generation, that like to practice their own thoughts. And when their thoughts don't align with God's word, you're headed down Primrose Lane, and you're about to get your rosebush trimmed. Good. Okay? 22. And when he had thus spoken, one of the officers which stood by struck Jesus with the palm of his hand, saying, answerest thou the high priest so? In other words, don't you talk back to our man. Now, he's one of the ones I want to get a hold of in the millennium. I really do. This old Marine would like to have a word with him. All right? Verse 23. Jesus answered him, if I have spoken evil, bear witness of the evil. You tell me about it. Document it. But if well, why smitest thou me? In other words, when you do speak openly, and when you do speak boldly, Christ's word, you don't have anything to apologize for. And if and should, Jesus always set the example for you. If you're challenged, say, document it. Because if you stick with God's word, you'll never have to make an apology. All right? You may have to do some correction, and you may have to do some teaching, but that's what it's all about, is getting people deeper into God's word, not man's word. Beware man's word. It will lead you in a place, perhaps. I mean, it's all right to listen to man, check him out in the word of God. So when Jesus used the word openly here in the Greek, it is parousia. Parousia. It is spelled P-A-R-R-H-E-S-I-A. And again, pronounced parousia. And it means all outspokenness. It means frankness. It means publicity, assurance, and boldly. So when we do it God's way, we don't have to apologize. We don't have to be ashamed. But, I mean, get real with me. The thing we don't want to be ashamed of is when we stand on Judgment Day.
okay? When God judges you. If you can't help people stand tall and stand for something, Christ, in other words, on that day, then you're not helping people a whole lot, because that's what we look forward to, where our Father reaches out to you and says, my good and faithful servant, well done. That's what we want. We want you to arrive at that point where you have taken his advice, followed his example. So that's the example. Christ, I mean, he's about to be sentenced to death here. It will happen very soon after this. And his mind is still on teaching, just as it will be as he hangs on the cross. He repeats the 22nd Psalm, still teaching, openly, boldly, and with frankness, so that you could not be deceived by the evil workers and teachers, false teachers, that are in this world. Well, how can I judge a false teacher? Well, usually they don't teach from God's word, okay? Boy, I mean, when that happens, you got you a pretty good clue. That, I mean, you want to let the red flags go up and mark that individual. You can listen to what they say because you're intelligent. You know God's word. And if they're not aligning with it and teaching God's word, I really, if you're going to call it church or study, I really don't know what you're doing there. I really wouldn't. You know, it would be kind of a waste of time, wouldn't it? If you were... Now, don't misquote me. I said, if you want to study God's word and call it church or a study, if you're studying something other than God's word, you're most likely, in part, wasting your time. And if you can't stand for something, and that be Christ, probably you'll stand for anything. And people in this life that stand for anything, our Father is not all that happy with them. Jesus was direct, frank, spoke boldly, and challenged them. He said, why did you hit me? What have I done? You tell me. Document it. And of course, all he had ever done is good works. But you see, this is where the red flag goes up. Good works for who? For believers. If it's one of Satan's crowd, it's considered bad work. So he kind of branded himself when he would even try to correct the Emmanuel, God with us. Let's turn back to the 7th chapter of this great book of John. And in this 7th chapter, even Christ's brethren, family, St. John chapter 7, I want to read verses 4 through 6 to begin with here. Jesus is kind of in his own stomping grounds here. As you notice, he's in Galilee. And in verse 3, his brethren therefore said unto him, depart thence, this would be verse 3, and go into Judea, that thy disciples also may see the works that thou doest. I mean, advertise this. Verse 4, and there is no man that doth anything in secret, and he himself seeketh to be known openly. There is our word, parousia. If thou do these things, show thyself to the world. Verse 5, this is why we can, for neither did his brethren believe in him. So probably, sometimes your own family, when you come into truth, will look at you strangely. Hopefully not now, but the word will. But a wise person knows how to handle that. Never let scripture split your family. Just don't talk about religion or whatever it is that bugs them. Just go on and let your life be the example that you live before them, that they begin to want some of what you've got. And that's blessings, right? Because if you meet the commandments of God, by that I mean nobody's perfect now, but if you meet the conditions and you try, I guarantee you God's going to bless you.
I've been in the work too many years not to have seen it come to pass over and over and over and over again. Always be honest with God. Stand for something, and He will stand for you. Okay? Now, as we're in this chapter, Jesus had healed an old boy. And He healed him on the Sabbath day. And it got a lot of super preachers upset. Okay? Mainly, do you know why it upset them? They couldn't do it. This is why the church was so upset about the Lord when He walked the earth. They couldn't cut it. But He could. So He healed this man, and they're kind of dressing him down a little bit. Let's see how he handles it. Let's pick it up in the 14th verse of the 7th chapter, and let's go with it there. And now about the midst of the feast, this is the Feast of Tabernacles, Jesus went up into the temple and taught. Now what did He do? Did He go out behind the church house and get a little handy bunch there that He could sway? No, He went right into the temple. He did it openly. And the Jews marvel, saying, "How knoweth this man letters, having never learned?" The word letters here is grammar. And it comes from the prime grapho, which means to grave, engrave or write or make a graph or whatever, okay? How is it He knows all this? And there they had the living Word right before them. And they would ask a question like this. You know, when you have a working knowledge of God's Word, I guarantee you that wherever you are, and hear me well, I've been on some panels with some pretty, what do I want to call them? High octane, all right? Let me get away with that so I don't have to call the mention names or anything. But there happened to be a person of a belief there. He was a rabbi, okay? And we were answering Bible questions. And a person asked a question from Leviticus, and he looked over at me and he says, "You take that one because I haven't studied Leviticus since the seminary." Okay, and I thought, and I'm not knocking any religion, doesn't have anything to do with that because there are some well-studied rabbis. But I thought this was kind of a shame in a way, you know, that a man couldn't take a question from a congregation. Of course, I do it all the time. And either the way you do it, according to what some is, you either have to know the answers or be able to make something up quick. Okay. or you'll get caught. If you make something up, you will get caught. Never be ashamed to say, "Wow, that's a good question because I don't know the answer." See, it's a good question for you because you're both going to learn something. Never be ashamed of that. I do have a lot of pastors say, "Do you mean you open yourself up for live questions?" We used to do it even live on television. I quit that because we got some vulgar people out there that ask some questions about things they were not even allowed to talk about. They talk dirty, in other words. So I decided, I'm getting rid of that, okay, where we have a little. But anyway, so you really take questions from, yeah. And it kind of amazes them. But why? You know, what's wrong with saying, "I don't know"? Haven't you had to say that a time or two? Everybody has, you know. So that way, if we're studying, I mean, you all don't think I know everything, do you? You do? Oh, nobody does, okay? So never be put on a spot that way. If we don't know, we don't know. But hey, we got somewhere to find out. All right? And perhaps I'm digressing here a little bit, but be that as it may,
speak openly, freely, and teach God's word when you're ready to handle it, okay? Make sure you're ready. Like a fellow asked me one time, how do I know when I should start teaching? Well, it's when people want to listen to you, okay? That's how you tell. If nobody wants to listen to you, you get back to it. It's not time yet. Okay, verse 15. We got that. 16. Jesus answered them and said, my doctrine is not mine, but his that sent me. In other words, naturally, we as Christians know he's saying, my doctrine is not my doctrine, it's the doctrine of Almighty God. Verse 17, if any man will do his will, that's the Father's will, he shall know of the doctrine whether it be of God or whether I speak of myself. Now, in a way, if they knew the doctrine of the Father, they would have known who he was. Meaning what? Meaning they would be very familiar with Isaiah chapter 7 verse 14. Because God's word foretold of him long, long ago. What does it say in Isaiah chapter 7 verse 14? It says, behold, a virgin shall conceive, and a child shall be born, and you will call his name Emmanuel. Well, that's what Jesus was called, Emmanuel. And in many other places, that it would come from Bethlehem, that he would be born at Bethlehem, rather. And so forth. In other words, what Jesus has kind of put him on the spot, that if you knew the scripture, you'd know. You would. Verse 18. I mean, let me go just one step further on that. If they were familiar with Daniel from the Old Testament, from the Word, Daniel even gave the year in which he would appear. It would happen. So what he's saying is, if you knew God's will and Word, you'd know what's happening here. Verse 18, he that speaketh of himself speaketh of his glory. That's his praise. But he that speaketh his glory that sent him, that's our Father, the same is true, and no unrighteousness is in him. In other words, these miracles I'm performing, the man I healed, I didn't do it. God did. Okay. Verse 19. Did not Moses give you the law? And yet none of you keepeth the law. Why go ye about to kill me? Now, I mean, you know, Jesus never pulled any punches either. I mean, you know, if you know the law of Moses, you know what the penalty is for murder. What are you going about to murder me? Now, and what? Where is he doing this? Back in a corner with just these boys? No. Beloved, the secret is do it publicly. When you know you're right from God's word, Christ knew he was. What did they say? 20. The people answered and said, thou hast a devil. Who goeth about to kill thee? We never heard of such a thing. Well, every one of them had. They knew that the church, even though he was teaching in the temple, was looking for him. In other words, they're lying. Let's document it. 21. Jesus answered and said unto them, I have done one work, and ye all marvel. 22, he's going to give them a little scripture lesson here now. Moses, therefore, gave unto you circumcision, not because it is of Moses, but of the fathers. Genesis 17, okay? And ye on the Sabbath day circumcise a man. I mean, there you go, you do it. 23, if a man on the Sabbath day receive circumcision, that the law of Moses should not be broken, why, I'll insert, are you angry at me because I have made a man every whit whole on the Sabbath day? In other words, I, through Almighty God, have taken a man and made him whole that was lamed. 24, judge not according to the appearance, but judge righteous
judgment. In other words, you be just. Think about it. In the first place, what kind of person would you be if there was a paralyzed person and God healed him on whatever day God wanted to? Who are you to complain about that? Think about it a moment, all right? What kind of person would complain about such a blessing as that? It kind of gives you the mindset. That's why I'm drawing attention to it, okay? Verse 25, listen carefully. Here's where they kind of blow their cover. Then said some of them of Jerusalem, is not this he whom they seek to kill? Every one of them knew it. And they put on the dog like, how about what? You've got a devil. Who wants to kill you? Who's going? They all knew it. Bunch of liars. You know, some people like to play church, don't they? Well, 26. But lo, he speaketh boldly. Underline it. That's our word. Parousia. And they say nothing unto him. How? They couldn't. Do the rulers know indeed that this is the very Christ? I mean, have they been convinced? They're kind of beginning to make believers out of us. What he's saying makes sense to us. You know? But they kind of blow their whole, I mean, the whole scam, all right? The fact that they're trying to kill him, and Christ, through speaking boldly, and it is the word of God and nobody can deny it, quoting Moses' law, and I mean laying it out on the line, anybody that would have spoken would have made a fool out of himself. And that's one thing scripture lawyers do not like to do, is make fools out of themselves, because they lose congregation, okay? So learn the lesson. Always speak publicly in your teaching and sharing. Don't have any secrets about it, and let it be the word of God, old and new. Two witnesses, the old and the new, because one backs the other. One explains why we have the new, much as we documented back in the 17th verse. Let's go a little further. 27. Howbeit, we know this man whence he is. We know him. But when Christ cometh, no man knoweth whence he is. In other words, it was reported in the law, not biblical law of the church of that day, that when he appeared, he would be taken and hid for a season, okay? And that he would come from Bethlehem. Well, just because he's a Nazarene doesn't mean he wasn't born at Bethlehem. You got it? You see, and it goes a lot deeper than that when you get to the bottom of it. Who died near Bethlehem or at Bethlehem giving birth to a child? You know, it was Rachel. She died giving birth to the last of the 12 patriarchs. That's to say the 12 tribes of Israel. And she named the lad Benai, which is to say son of my sorrow, because he was killing her, the birth was. And the father, of course, changed the name to Benjamin, son of my right hand. So it happened there. God, geographical locations mean something to our father. Didn't ever make a religion out of it, but that's how you, many clues of God's more in-depth teaching you will find within that. Why does Rachel cry, weep for her children? 28. Then cried Jesus in the temple as he taught, saying, now did it say he whispered? And it said he cried. He spoke strongly and boldly. Ye both know me, and ye know whence I am. And I am not come of myself, but he that sent me is true, whom ye know not. 29. But I know him, for I am from him, and he hath sent me. Let's go another verse or two. Then they sought to take him, but no man lays hands on him, because his hour was not yet come. Listen closely to that, and even back up in the scripture further up here. He said, what did he tell the brethren that didn't believe on him? He says, it's not time. And here, what did it say?
The timing is extremely important. His hour is not yet come. They couldn't lay hands on him. It wasn't time for him to be crucified. Now, in your teaching, you must also watch the time. Well, how do I... Let's take an analogy of planting seeds. If somebody's really busy on an emergency, and you walk up and, I mean, let's say it's a farmer out here and he's got a calf that's dying because it's bloated, and if he doesn't get the crystals down his throat pretty quick, the calf's going to die. And you drop by and say, let's talk Bible a minute. He's going to tell you where to go. And it will be one of the places the Bible mentions, probably, okay? So time, you have to sense. That's what the Holy Spirit helps you with, is sensing when the right moment is. Now, these married couples all know, okay, especially the ladies, okay? They know when the right time is, when the old man says, well, honey, I've decided I need a new lawnmower because I'm tired of pushing the old one and I'd like to get one of them riding machines. And that's when she says, and I'm tired of scrubbing clothes on the board, and this is the time for me to bring up a washing machine. Okay? Isn't it funny how women are? They always think about themselves. Woo! Oh, Lordy. Anyway, hey, he should have, see, he's the one that's using bad timing. He should have got her a new washing machine and then said, oh dear, how I loveth thee. You know, and go at it. Timing is just about one of the most important things in how receptive someone is to teaching. When you do teach frankly and boldly, are they going to turn away from you and probably think you're some kind of a, well, what do we want to call it? Busy body, you know, button in with what? And you, but let it, if it's right, if the time is right, and their ears are open, and hey, they may not receive it right then, but they may later. And that's what's important. If you pick the right time and let the Spirit guide you, then everything's going to be well. Okay, let's go to another place here. Let's go to the 16th chapter of St. John. I'm being nice to you all. I'm staying in the same book. Okay? For a while. Excuse me. And let's pick it up with verse 19. He's trying to explain to them the crucifixion, the fact that he's going to die on the cross. And he's going to go away a while. But then he will come back. And this is one of the greatest things of teaching. Up here he said, I'm going to be gone, but I'll be back. And they're saying, what does he mean? Now, watch the way Christ teaches when he brings this down to a natural event in life, creating an analogy plainly that flows where everyone can understand. Verse 19, here we go, and you'll catch on as we get along here. Trying to explain to them how he's going to go away and come. I mean, you know, it wasn't every day that somebody was raised from the dead, okay? And he's trying to get this point across. Now, Jesus knew that they were desirous to ask him and say unto him, do you inquire among yourselves of that I said, a little while and you shall not see me, and again a little while and you shall see me. In other words, he knew what they were thinking, and he was saying, I know y'all are just dying to ask me this. 20, verily, verily, or truly, truly, I say unto you, that ye shall weep and lament, but the world shall rejoice. What? At his death, of course. And ye shall be sorrowful, but your sorrow shall be turned into joy. Now that's hard to explain, isn't it, to somebody that didn't know about defeating death, that death didn't mean anything to us anymore that much.
Sure, we miss our loved ones when they die, but we know where they are. So there you have it. They go to the Father, who that's where we all kind of want to be ultimately, isn't it? I mean, there's no shortcuts, but verse 21, he uses this analogy. A woman, when she is in travail, labor pains, hath sorrow, because her hour is come. I mean, this is it. The labor pains have closed in. 5, 4, 3, 2, 1, it's on, okay? And I know from, I guess a man doesn't really have the right to talk about this, because I guess it's more painful than a man can handle, okay? That's for sure. But, I mean, it is pain, great pain. But as soon as she is delivered of the child, she remembereth no more the anguish for joy that a man is born into the world. What a beautiful analogy he used to explain his resurrection and his return. Doesn't it kind of make your mind go back to the verse I quoted there from Isaiah? A virgin shall conceive, a child shall be born, a man child shall be born, so forth. He uses that analogy here that you can understand. And look into it a little deeper than that. The fact that when God created his overall plan, you know, of salvation, that he defeated death right then. And then he himself, as it is written in Hebrews chapter 2, thought himself not too good to come and participate in the flesh the same as we do, and defeat death, which is to say the devil. I'm quoting from Hebrews chapter 2, verse 14, for your information. That's why he was born in the flesh, was to kill Satan, because Satan crucified him or killed him on the cross. Therefore, God had just right to cause Satan to walk into the lake of fire, okay? But what a beautiful analogy to bring this in whereby they could see and understand. That is the mark of a teacher, all right, is when you got it together, whereby it doesn't matter how much you know, okay? It's what you can teach someone. In other words, if we were to go out here and as experienced as you are in the Word of God, and let's pick somebody that's never been inside a church before, and would you start saying, the first thing I want you to know is I know every

0: Don't try to make a name for yourself about how much you know. You got to get down where they are. Now, don't tack some moral thing on me here with this. Understand, I'm talking about teaching God's word. That's the highest moral you'll ever accomplish. But get down on the level that they are of learning and bring them up to where you are, or you'll never teach. Okay? Doesn't matter what you know. It's how well you can understand that person to simplify, if necessary, through an analogy. That means that, for instance, like a pregnancy, to make something flow with clarity and teach it boldly. And then you're beginning to get there, okay? And I'm going to say 23. And in that day you shall ask me nothing. Verily, verily, I say unto you, whatsoever you shall ask the Father in my name, he will give it you. Did he say you should pray to me and ask me? A lot of people make a mistake here, as simple as it is. You don't pray to Jesus. You pray to the Father, and you ask it in Jesus' name. That documents that you're a Christian, okay? 24, hitherto have you asked nothing in my name. Ask, and you shall receive, that your joy may be full. We're talking about knowledge. We're talking about understanding God's word. If you ask for something personal, if it's possible, if you're not going to hurt yourself with it, you know, it's like your little kid might say, "Oh, Daddy, I want a diamondback rattlesnake with 10 rattlers to play with." Well, boy, you can just dream on. Well, Father, I want a brand new Cadillac with 4 shiny chrome hubcaps, and I want it to do 120. And Father knows that boy's going to rack himself up on a tree and kill himself deader than a hammer. And God says, you can just go on, boy. Okay. But if you're going to ask for something to do God's work, whether it be knowledge, wisdom, bricks to build a building, hey, you do the work. You with me? Am I coming through? You got to do the work. He'll furnish the brick. Okay? He doesn't like these people that make big promises and never mount the hoot. Okay? That's just the way God operates. Well, how do I know that? I know from experience. Okay? Ask and you shall receive. Ask in Jesus' name. 25. These things have I spoken unto you in Proverbs. Could be considered a riddle a little bit. But the time cometh when I shall no more speak unto you in Proverbs, but I shall show you plainly of the Father. Well, that time has come, friend, because he sent the Holy Spirit, and the Holy Spirit gives you unction into the Scripture whereby you can understand. The word plainly here is our word, parphosia, okay? Do it plainly, publicly. He said, I'm going to do it. There's nothing secret about it. It's not some secret sect or cult, okay? Verse 26, all that day you shall ask in my name, at that day rather, you shall ask in my name, and I say not unto you that I will pray the Father for you. 27, for the Father himself loveth you, because ye have loved me and have believed that I came out from God, Emmanuel, God with us. 28, I come forth from the Father and am come into the world. Again, I leave the world and go to the Father. They understood that. Listen to the disciples. 29, his disciples said unto him, lo, now speakest thou plainly. That's our word. And speakest no proverb. Parousia, you've laid it out for us. It's clear. It's simple. It's reassuring. It's outspoken. There's nothing mumbo jumbo about it. Okay? And there you have it. Now are we sure that thou knowest all things and needest not that any man should ask thee, but this we believe, that thou comest forth from God. And there they were. Again, what do you do? Plain, spoken, outspoken. And if anybody thinks that I'm saying be abrasive, I'm not, okay? Just be to the point. You know, that's, quite frankly, let's get this right down where the rubber meets the road. That's just common sense, okay? Just plain old common sense. And from that, we know our Father, okay? And there we have it. So, let's go on over to the book of Ephesians as we come up here to a closing place. The book of Ephesians, chapter 3. Book of Ephesians, chapter 3, we're going to take it with verse 8. You know, old Paul was drafted by Christ. He didn't volunteer. He didn't go down to some altar call. Wham! God said, you're it, boy. Get to it. Okay? It did, and Paul being a real, I mean, if any one of us could be the scholar, Paul was. I mean, he studied under Gamaliel, and he had a special gift from God. And he could speak many languages. He could speak more languages than most any person, okay? Or tongues, however you want to say it. He could speak Latin from Rome. He could speak Greek. He could speak Hebrew, Chaldee, no doubt all five dialects. Though he was like a lot of us when we learned languages, it was street Greek, but he had it down pretty good. So, He was sent to the Gentile, and he's talking about that a little bit. He had three different levels that he taught on. Verse 8 will explain, let's go with it, of chapter 3, Ephesians. Unto me, Paul speaking, who am less than the least of all saints. In other words, I persecuted the church. I drug out women and men and put them in jail. And poor old Stephen even died at his feet. Paul never forgave himself for that completely. That's why he made this statement. Is this grace given that I should preach among the Gentiles the unsearchable riches of Christ? And beloved, they're there. Don't forget to cash in on it, okay? The truth, the peace of mind that you have from the Scripture. As to make all men, and to make all men see what is the fellowship of the mystery which from the beginning of the world hath been hid in God, who created all things by Jesus Christ. There's a lot of depth there. Well, what did he mean, created by Jesus Christ? Emmanuel, God with us. Who do you think created it? It wasn't Satan, okay? And what was the great mystery? Salvation. The plan of salvation. How that things had to go by so that we sinners on repentance could have forgiveness and share our love with him and have it returned. 10, to the intent that now unto the principalities and powers in heavenly places. Who do you think those are? Satan and his little angels. Do you realize you do have power over them, don't you? Of course you do. Order them out in Jesus' name. Might be known by the church the manifold wisdom of God. Those words sound like that's a mystery and it's hidden from the foundation. How could I ever understand? Simplicity, plan of salvation, the fact there was an earth age before this one. They messed up big time. What's new under the sun? They do again. Nothing big about that. So he destroyed the earth age rather than his children and brought in the age of salvation. Verse 11, according to the eternal purpose which he purposed in Christ Jesus our Lord. I mean, eternal means that's a long time. And don't forget what Jesus means. Yahweh Savior. That's the purpose, so that you could be saved and anointed. That's what Messiah means, the anointed one. Verse 12, in whom we have boldness. There you got it. Boldness. And access, and you've got what? And access with confidence by the faith of him. Don't you ever forget it. guaranteed access. We could even put a legal twist to this, that you're guaranteed if you have the faith and if you practice it, but most of all, if you simply know it and believe it, then faith comes easy. 13, wherefore I desire that you faint not at my tribulation for you, which is your glory. And that, old Paul got beat around pretty good, but as it is, 14, but he didn't mind, that's my point. You know, he knew he had persecuted the church so much, I guess he figured he had some of it coming. I don't know, my thoughts. 14, for this cause I bow my knees unto the Father of our Lord Jesus Christ. 5, of whom the whole family in heaven and in earth is named. So there we have it. I want to go on over to the 6th chapter. You're all familiar with this chapter because it is the gospel armor. Why do you put the gospel armor on? To stand against our enemies in higher places and the principalities, the host of heaven. That means against evil spirits, against Satan, against anything negative that he can throw at you. You put that gospel armor on. I'm not going to take you through the armor. I might just mention two pieces. That's the girt, the belt, is what? The Word of God. That'll hold your britches up, friend. Otherwise, you might lose them. Take the Word of God and surround yourself in it and wear it real snug and let it be comfortable. What if it isn't comfortable? Well, study till it is. Keep at it. You'll do good. And, of course, the shield is Christ. Have the faith. Have him out in front of you. If you believe, he is. Now, back to our subject. Pick it up with verse 18. Praying of chapter 6, the book of Ephesians. Praying always with all prayer and supplication in the Spirit, and watching thereunto with all perseverance and supplication for all saints. God always supplies if you ask in his name. 19, and for me, that utterance may be given unto me, that I may open my mouth boldly, all right, to make known the mystery of the gospel. And there's our word boldly again, okay? Verse 20, for which I am an ambassador in bonds, that therein I may speak boldly as I ought to speak. Now, of course, this is parousia in the Greek, with adzoumiahi added to it, which means even more direct, more stressful, that you could see. So there we have it. I want to go to one more place that comes to mind. 1 Thessalonians chapter 2. We're going to stop there, and it's going to take just a second. Chapter 2, verse 1, the Paul teaching. 1 Thessalonians chapter 2, verse 1. For yourselves, brethren, know our entrance in unto you, that it is not in vain. Anytime you're teaching God's word and you're doing it his way, you're not wasting time. And vain can mean vanity is empty, empty-headed, not. It's going to serve a purpose. 2, but even after that we had suffered before and were shamefully entreated, as you know, at Philippi, and they were, we were bold. There's our word. We were bold in our God to speak unto you the gospel of God with much contention. I mean, there was trouble there, but we still did it, learn this lesson openly. They didn't apologize. And this is parousia with adzoumahi added to it to stress the point, okay? For our exhortation was not of deceit, nor of uncleanness, nor in guile. We laid it out in truth and just, the Word of God. But as we were allowed of God to put in trust with the gospel, even so we speak, not as pleasing men, but God which trieth our hearts. For neither at any time used we flattering words, as you know, nor a cloak of covetousness, God is witness. So, don't ever be a man pleaser. That is to say, never teach just to please men. If you do, there's probably, God has a special place for you. He doesn't like people that mislead his children. And I do mean big time. Do not be a man pleaser. Now, many might say, well, I want to be well liked. I want people to like me. Everybody does, okay? Hardest thing in the world was for me to get over that obstacle, because I've always loved my neighbors, and you know, if I wave at somebody, I want them to wave back. But I found out if you're a very successful pastor that sometimes other preachers don't wave at you. And that really, I thought, well, I want to be liked. And then I thought, I don't care. Who cares? God's word comes first. Now, don't take that as a smart aleck reply. This is what my conclusion, this is what I personally came to the conclusion of, very good English, that if I please God, it will please the people I want to be friends with, and hopefully many more. And if it doesn't, I started to say an Italian word, and I'm not sure what all the ramifications of that word is, so I think I will withdraw sola me, okay? Don't be a man pleaser, okay? You just can't please everyone anyway. You know, we get about 1,100 letters a day, or I do basically. And most of them are our orders or just support, blah, blah, blah. And then it melts on down to where some old boy will say, I want you to know, as a Christian, I cannot stand you. But you really burn me, okay? Well, that's fine, you know. You know, and he'll say, I think I'm just going to quit listening. Well, that's okay. But I guarantee you he won't, okay? If you keep teaching the word, do it boldly. And it isn't, first of all, know this. It isn't you that does it. Never follow a man. Follow the word of God, okay? It's God's word that does it. But never get on a high horse that you can't take criticism. As a matter of fact, I get so many letters that tell me how great I am when it's really the word that's great. Do you understand where I'm coming from? Oh, brother, you're a good man. Well, you know what most people don't realize, that's Satan's M.O. And I'm not calling people satanic. I'm just saying Satan butters people up to get their... Well, brother, you're a good judge of character. I can see that. And they let their guard down and, you know, he moves right in, you know. But it's good to get a letter every once in a while that's really critical, because you need a laugh every once in a while, okay? If you know you're pleasing God and he's blessing you, everybody deserves a good laugh. What I really get a kick out of is someone that can only speak one language, English, and they're going to correct someone that is a student, and they go off in big, long, I'm going to quit. I'm really going to offend somebody, and that's not what I'm doing that for. I'm saying, as you teach, don't be offended because someone doesn't understand you. Be patient, but by the grace of God, there go you, okay? All right, hey, I love you all. Our Father is so good to us. Be bold, be frank, be outspoken when it comes to teaching and living God's word, and God will be pleased and he will bless. Heavenly Father, thank you for the privilege of serving you. Father, be with us this day. We ask it in Yeshua, Jesus. precious name. Amen.
1: The book of Deuteronomy. The law was given as our schoolmaster. Have you been to school on God's Word? Certainly one way to go there is to study the book of Deuteronomy. Probably the most exciting thing that Deuteronomy has to offer for you is that great song of Moses, that those that overcome the false Messiah in the end generation will be singing. The law itself being the schoolmaster that keeps us out of trouble in these flesh bodies. Again, an education in taming that part of you that oftentimes needs taming through the old schoolmaster, that great book, Deuteronomy, the law, and its set ways of keeping you from harm's way even in this generation. You're going to enjoy it.

0: Welcome to the Shepherd's Chapel Network Family Bible Study Hour with Pastor Arnold Murray. Wisdom is understanding God's Word. Pastor Murray's unique teaching approach brings God's Word alive with meaning as he takes you on a chapter-by-chapter, verse-by-verse study of God's letter to you, the Bible. And now here is Pastor Arnold Murray.
1: Good day to you. God bless you. Say welcome to the Shepherd's Chapel. Welcome to this family Bible study hour back in our Father's Word, chapter 13, the great book of Acts. We're going to pick it up about verse 4 here in a moment. The Holy Spirit, now that the Comforter has been sent by the Lord Jesus Christ, as he promised at the beginning of this great book of the Acts, the Holy Spirit has been received and is giving orders, that is to say, sending Paul and Barnabas on a mission. It is a divine mission ordered by God himself through the Holy Spirit. And this is how it is in life. If you stay attuned and you listen through God's word, as you study that word, you will be guided by the instructions from Almighty God, either by word, in unction from the Spirit, or the Spirit itself. And here, the Holy Spirit has definitely ordered this particular mission. So we pick that up with, from chapter 13, we pick it up with some of the believers there. Verse 4, let's go as they begin to go on this mission, divine mission. Verse 4 of chapter 13, the great book of Acts, and it reads, so they being sent forth by the Holy Spirit, don't forget that, it's important, departed from Cilicia, and from thence they sailed to Cyprus. This is where the Hellenists are, the Greek speakers, and no doubt Barnabas was from here. He grew up here and had a good handle on the language and being able to communicate as well as one-on-one knowledge. Verse 5, and when they were at Salamis, they preached the word of God in the synagogues. Now, I don't want you to read over that either. They preached great stories of grandeur in the synagogues? No. They preached the word of God chapter by chapter, verse by verse, in God's house. If you want your crowd to be gathered, if you want people to be drawn to the word of God, then you will teach the word of God, orders of the Holy Spirit. And the synagogues of the Jews, the Judeans, and they had also John to their minister. Mark John right along with them, okay? Verse 6. And when they had gone through the isle of Paphos, Paphos, that is, this means hot or boiling even, if you would. So watch out. Okay. You got a fiery place here. They found a certain sorcerer, a false prophet, a Jew whose name was Bar-Jesus, this is a title he went by. Jesus had no children. The word Bar means son. So what you're saying translated, the son of Jesus. Jesus didn't have any sons. In that sense where that terminology would be used. His name was Elymas, which means wise man. He was a wise off is what he was. The sorcerer usually used the word in the Greek pharmaceutica, which means drugs to enlighten people. Verse 7, which was with the deputy of the country. I mean, worked his way right up there, big deal, see. Sir Gaius Paulus, a prudent man, he was a good man, a wise man, who called for Barnabas and Saul and desired to hear the word of God. He wanted to hear the real truth. But you know what's going to happen. Anytime Satan can, when he works through someone as he does Elymas here, Bar-Jesus, they'll try to block that, try to prevent the word of God from being taught. You will even have congregations, if you're not careful, that will come on to a pastor saying, well, I find God's word chapter by chapter boring. Then you don't need that person. When God's word is taught chapter by chapter and verse by verse, it's vivacious, it's exciting, it's fulfilling, it's blessing. It's exactly what God ordered through the Holy Spirit to enlighten man and to bring God's blessings. So that's why it will try to be blocked by this evil spirit that's in this one. Verse 8, but Elymas, this wise man, that being interpreted, the sorcerer, for so is his name by interpretation, that was his real name, withstood them, seeking to turn away the deputy from the faith. He had it made. He had the head man, Moduk, listening to him that he was a wise man and he was all this and all that, with the evil spirit, Satan, just eating them alive. Naturally, he didn't want the truth brought to them. And this is why that you must be very careful that Satan, our evil, and their evil spirits will always try to block the word of God, will try to prevent you from even studying the word of God, will always find something else for you to do that is pressing if you're not careful. Don't let it happen. Verse 9, now then Saul, this is old Paul, who also is called Paul, filled with the Holy Spirit, set his eyes on him. He fixed on him with the power of the Holy Spirit working in him. Well, dear brother, the Holy Spirit is always so gentle. The Holy Spirit is always so caressing and so wonderful. Well, it is true, he is. The Holy Spirit is true love, and true love occasionally gets to be tough love. And the Holy Spirit's not going to let some clown interfere with the word of God, period. So you can your little do-gooders who never like to face up to truth can downplay on the Holy Spirit until some people wouldn't recognize the Holy Spirit if they witnessed the Holy Spirit in operation. So what were these wonderful words that the Holy Spirit brought through from Paul, so pleasing and so wonderful? Well, let's read them. He stared him down. He fixed his eyes. That's what you always do. Don't you ever take your eyes off of an evil spirit. With his eyes fixed. And he said, verse 10, O full of all subtlety and all mischief, thou child of the devil, thou enemy of all righteousness, wilt thou not cease to pervert the right ways of the Lord? Very comforting, what? Verse 11, and now, behold, the hand of the Lord is upon thee, and thou shalt be blind, not seeing the sun for a season. And immediately there fell on him a mist and a darkness, and he went about seeking someone to lead him by the hand. You never want the Holy Spirit to be on your case. Well, how long was he blind? You want to remember, this is the same thing that happened to old Saul on the road to Damascus. Well, how long will he be blind? Well, a season. Well, how long is a season? Well, how many seasons do you have in a year? You have four. And in as much as you have 12 months in a year, you have spring, you have summer, you have fall, and you have winter. So naturally, all you do is divide 4 into 12, and you come up with 3 months. A season is 3 months. He's going to be blind. He's going to know. Don't mess with the word of God. Don't mess with the Holy Spirit. Don't mess with the man of God. Verse 12. Then the deputy, when he saw what was done, believed, being astonished at the doctrine of the Lord. How precious and comforting God's word always is. Traditions of man always cloud and will blind you. But the Word of God drives away the scales of not seeing and brings in the crystal clear Word of God, uplifting and holding one into that path that leads to eternal life and the love of Almighty God. Verse 13. Now when Paul and his company loosed from Paphos, they came to Perga, that's earthy, and Pamphylia, and John departed from them, returning to Jerusalem. Mark, John went on back the other way, and there you have it. Pamphylia being of every tribe, so it was a mixed group there. Verse 14. And when they departed from Perga, earthy, they came to Antioch in Pisidia, which is to say Pitchy, and went into the synagogue on the Sabbath day and sat down. Now, you know, they were not hiding the Word of God. And lest you forget, were they just listlessly going around from church to church? Answer, no. How quick you would forget if you thought that. They're on a divine mission from Almighty God through the Holy Spirit, and the Holy Spirit is ordering. They went in, they sat down. Now watch the Holy Spirit at work. 15. And after the reading of the law and the prophets, the rulers of the synagogue sent unto them, saying, "You men and brethren, if you have any word of exhortation for the people, say on." This had to be a pretty good group, because they didn't ratchet jaw for a while. They took care of business and read the Word of God chapter by chapter, verse by verse, to take care of what was due on that particular day. You see, at that time, not everybody had a Bible. The scrolls were kept at the synagogue, and they were read there, and you had to memorize them. They would be read throughout the seasons over and over, whereby, lest you forget. And now they say, bring a word to us if you have one. Well, the Holy Spirit sent them, so they definitely have a word for the people from God himself. 16. Then Paul stood up, and beckoning with his hand said, "Men of Israel, and ye that fear God, give audience." You that reverence Almighty God, give audience. He's going to give a little history here. 17. The God of this people of Israel, this nation, chose our fathers and exalted the people when they dwelt as strangers in the land of Egypt, and with an high arm brought he them out of it. He freed them. Here we have this message, basically the same message Stephen gave in Acts chapter 7, where Paul was holding the coats of those that were going to slay him, Stephen, that is to say. Kind of ironic, but to show you, Paul was a good scholar of the word. He had just missed the coming of the first advent, that's all. 18. And about the time of the 40 years, suffered he their manners in the wilderness. He put up with them. And verse 19, and when he had destroyed seven nations in the land of Canaan, he divided their land to them by lots. God always takes care of his own. That's what Paul is saying here. Verse 20, and after that he gave unto them judges about the space of 450 years until Samuel the prophet. And I'm always real proud to report that one of those judges that God chose was Deborah. And when there was no one to lead or to judge Israel, she stepped forward and led that army right on to victory, naturally with the Holy Spirit with in the charge. They had the victory. Verse 21, and afterward they desired a king. And God gave unto them Saul, the son of Cis, a man of the tribe of Benjamin, by the space of 40 years. Now, Saul, they wanted a man king when God was their king. God didn't like that. The old boy he gave them wasn't, though a good man, he was jealous. He had many, many problems. Why? To let man know, don't ever look and put your faith, that is to say, your faith in God, in some man. It won't fly. It is ironic that Paul himself is a Benjamite. Old Saul of the old and the Saul of the new, both were Benjamites. Your documentation that Paul of Tarsus was a Benjamite of the seed of Abraham, you will find in Romans chapter 11, verse 1. And Paul continues, verse 22. And when he had removed him, he raised up unto them David to be their king, to whom also he gave testimony, and said, I have found David, the son of Jesse, a man after mine own heart, which shall fulfill all my will. And so he did. Naturally, he wasn't perfect. None of us are. David had a few slip-ups, but he was a man after God's own heart. Jesse had a lot of sons. And when God sent the servant, the prophet, out to pick one, he looked at all these strapping boys here, and he said, no, you got another son somewhere. And he said, well, I've got little old David. He's out tending sheep, just a lad. And he said, well, I want to see him. And sure enough, it was David. Because David, even though he was a lad and taking care of the sheep, had killed certain animals with a slingshot, and would even later kill Goliath with a slingshot when the armies of Israel shook in their boots over that. And David, out of the mouth of that babe came a saying that is carried even to this day, even from the mouth of the Lord Jesus Christ himself, when he said, out of the mouth of babes, because it was out of the mouth of David that day when Goliath shook and said, I will have your head. David said, I have the Lord, God Almighty. He is with me. That's all you have to know. And with that, he picked up those five smooth stones, loaded one in his sling, and sunk it into the head of that giant, and down he went, deader than a hammer. That lad won. Because why? God was with him. He had God with him. He declared God was with him. Out of the mouth of that babe, and the whole army of Israel shaken over on this hill. No wonder, is it any wonder, that this one David, was a man after God's own heart. Why not? Verse 23, of this man's seed hath God, according to his purpose, raised unto Israel a Savior, Yeshua, that is to say, Jesus in the English. 24, and when John had first preached before his coming the baptism of repentance to all the people of Israel, old John the Baptist down at the Jordan there crying out, repent, repent, and people coming out by the droves being baptized and healed and teaching that message of the one that would come, stating there would be one that would come after him. 25, and as John fulfilled his course, he said, whom think you that I am? You can read this in Luke chapter 1. I am not he, but behold, there cometh one after me, whose shoes of his feet I am not worthy to loose. 26, men, brethren, and brethren, children of the stock of Abraham, and whosoever among you feareth God, to you is this word, to you is the word of this salvation sent. It's yours. What, do you understand the mission there of Paul? All three, whomsoever will, men of Israel, Gentiles, whomsoever will, especially the stock of Abraham, that would hear. 27, for they that dwell at Jerusalem and their rulers, because they knew him not, nor yet the voices of the prophets which are read every Sabbath day, they have fulfilled them in condemning him. They have crucified him. And naturally, well, where was this written? Psalms 22, that they would do exactly that. God's word is complete if you'll take the time to read it. Have you read it? Psalms 22, giving every detail of the crucifixion 1,000 years before the fact, not catching anyone off guard if you're familiar with the word of God, chapter by chapter, verse by verse. Verse 28, and though they found no cause of death in him, he was innocent, yet desired they Pilate that he should be slain. And so it was, as those voices of the Kenites rang out, those evil spirits, crucify him. 29, and when they had fulfilled all that was written of him, they took him down from the tree, that cross, and laid him in a sepulchre. And this also was prophecy from Isaiah 53, that he would be on that cross, that he would not open his mouth to even say a word, and he would be buried in a rich man's tomb, which was Joseph of Arimathea, his uncle. 30, but God raised him from the dead. He came forth just as God had promised he would. Psalms 22 speaks of that, but Psalms 23 is the psalm of resurrection into eternal life. 31, and he was seen many days of them which came up with him from Galilee to Jerusalem, who are his witnesses unto the people. In other words, 40 days he walked with them after the resurrection. 40 days. He was with them before he ascended. You read it in the first chapter of this great book of Acts. He talked with them, worked with them, and he made a promise on that 40th day that they were not to leave Jerusalem, because he was going to send them something, a great gift. And that great gift was the Comforter, the Holy Spirit, who is ordering this message now. These men, Barnabas and Paul, are on a divine mission directed by the Holy Spirit. And naturally, 10 days later, on Pentecost, came that tongue, cloven tongue, which was the Holy Spirit speaking through them. And the Holy Spirit still speaks to this day, unctions, divine intervention, and guiding to God's children. Verse 32, and we declare unto you glad tidings, how that the promise which was made unto the fathers, it was kept. God always keeps his word. What are you all shook up about? You don't have to be. God always keeps his word. 33, God hath fulfilled the same unto us their children, in that he hath raised up Jesus again, as it is also written in the second psalm, thou art my son, this day have I begotten thee. And there it is in that second psalm too. You're all familiar with it. I'm going to read it to you again. This is my beloved son in whom I am well pleased. Psalms 2, why do the heathen rage and the people imagine a vain thing? Because they're all messed up, that's why. They listen to soothsayers, and evil spirits abound. The kings of the earth set themselves, and the rulers take counsel together against the Lord and against his anointed, saying, they make light of the true word of God, making it illegal to even mention the Lord Jesus Christ in public prayer in certain places. But, oh, you can go with any other religion you want to. That's just fine and ducky. Satan loves it. Let us break their bands asunder and cast away their cords from us. You always do that in this great nation led by God, the only superpower of superpowers, when you pull that little lever casting your vote. That's how you break bands. He that sitteth in the heaven shall laugh, the Lord shall have them in derision. Stick around, friends. Then shall he speak unto them in his wrath and vex them in his sore displeasure. It's coming. Yet have I set my king upon my holy hill of Zion, right at the right hand of God. I will declare the decree the Lord hath said unto me, here it comes, thou art my son. This day have I begotten thee. There's only one begotten. You can't confuse it. And this is what Paul was quoting from that second psalm. Ask of me, and I shall give thee the heathen for thine inheritance, and the uttermost parts of the earth for thy possession. It all belongs to our Father. Thou shalt break them with a rod of iron. Thou shalt dash them in pieces like a potter's vessel. He's coming back, and though they don't like to hear the name Yeshua, Jesus, he came the first advent as a babe to be crucified. I promise you, he's coming back this time as King of Kings, Lord of Lords, with a rod of iron. Not to be crucified, but to conquer. And conquer he shall. Be wise now, therefore, O ye kings, be instructed, you judges of the earth. They won't. Don't worry. Don't expect it. Serve the Lord with fear and rejoicing with trembling. God's elect will. There won't be too awful many compared to the number of the world. Kiss the Son, lest he be angry and you perish from the way when his wrath is kindled but a little. Blessed are all they that put their trust in him. Do you? That's what's important, that you put your trust in the Lord Jesus Christ. Do you know why? Because there lies the victory. It is there that we overcome. It is there that this same Holy Spirit that's just as real today as it was the day he was speaking through Paul and Barnabas. For God is the same yesterday, he is today, and he shall be forever. Why do the heathen rage? Well, we let them. But it's time to stop, be put to it. Now, returning to the 13th chapter of the great book of Acts, and let's pull up the next verse, if we may, verse 34, and it reads, and as concerning that he raised him up from the dead, now no more to return to corruption. He's not going in the grave. He said on this wise, I will give you the sure mercies of David. Isaiah 55, 3, 35. Wherefore, he saith also in another Psalms, this is 16:20, thou shalt not suffer thine Holy One to see corruption. In other words, he was transfigured. His body did not decay. And many might say, well, why didn't it? Well, they would never have believed the resurrection. Verse 36, for David, after he had served his own generation by the will of God, fell on sleep and was laid into his fathers and saw corruption. He was laid in the grave and his flesh body did return to the dust from which it came. But don't ever worry, his spiritual body instantly, as Ecclesiastes so declares, chapter 12, verse 6 and 7, returned to the Father that gave it. But Christ himself was transfigured, whereby he did not see that corruption, whereby no heathen could say, well, he wasn't really resurrected because look, there's his body. So therefore, that was pulled from them whereby they could never say that. Next verse, 37. But he whom God raised again saw no corruption. Christ did not. This is why this, quite frankly, was a prelude to what Christ showed them in the great book of Matthew, where he took these two up to the Mount of Transfiguration, not these two that are speaking, but two others, took them to the Mount of Transfiguration. And John, seeing the miracles, the Lord Jesus Christ in his transfigured body, Moses in his transfigured body, and Elijah in his transfigured body. That is Elijah the prophet, Moses the law, and Christ the Savior, all in transfigured bodies, ready to let you know that when the time is right, they're coming. They're coming back, and things will be put back in order as they should at the second advent. It won't be any would you like to. It is cast and shall happen exactly as it's written. Have you ever read it? It's here in the book, the letter that God sent you, telling you exactly how it's going down. Next verse, please. Verse 38. Be it known unto you, therefore, men and brethren, that through this man is preached unto you the forgiveness of sins. You can repent. Just as old John the Baptist went down to the River Jordan and cried, repent, repent, through this man, whom John would say he's not even worthy to loose his shoes. He paid that price on the cross, his life blood drained from him, hanging on that cross, as Psalms 22 so delicately brings forth, paying that price so that you, a child of God, through the unction of this Holy Spirit that brings this message, touches you and gives you that forgiveness of sins and eternal life. Just for the asking, well, why would he do that? He loves you when you love him. He loves you anyway. He may not love what you're doing, but he does love you. So the forgiveness of sins came forth. The forgiveness of sins is preached. And you know something? It's the greatest thing of Christianity. It's that man can find forgiveness in Christ. Is it any wonder Satan would like to have the name Jesus shushed? Is it any wonder that Satan, through politics, would like to snuff out truth? Because that is where forgiveness for the Christian lies. And that's where the victory in him comes from. When the evil approaches, when the evil rears its ugly head, then through that spirit, you can put it at ease. For God is with us. And if God be with us, who can be against us? No one. We have the victory. Don't miss the next lecture. Bless your hearts. You listen a moment, won't you please?
2: Genesis 1:46, the first six chapters in God's Word. The world that was. Did you realize there was a world age before this one? Same old world, different age. The creation itself. When were the races created? You see, all the races were created separately, and you'll find that documented in these particular CDs.

0: How and what was the sin in the garden? It will be discussed in this series also. This is a must for the serious Bible scholar. For if you do not understand how it was in the beginning, you certainly will never understand the end. I think you will find this series very rewarding and certainly will answer questions that no doubt you have always wondered about. Genesis 1:46. Hey, I know you're going to enjoy this series.
1: And there we are back again. Let's have the 800 number, please. 1-800-643-4645. Hey, that number is good from Puerto Rico throughout the U.S., Alaska, Hawaii, all over Canada. If the Spirit moves and you got a question, you share it. Won't you do that? Please never ask a question about a particular reverend, denomination, or organization. We don't judge people. God, our Father, is the judge. He doesn't need our help in that. You do have the right to discern what is right and what is wrong for you, because you have to answer for yourself, nobody else, yourself, when that judgment day comes and answering to him. And the beauty of repenting, if you repent of your sins, you got nothing to answer for other than the good that you do, the blessings. And good works covers a multitude of sin when your heart is right and when you mean right. Those of you that listen by shortwave around the world, it's always a pleasure hearing from you, and your announcer at the end of the hour will give you our mailing address. Always a pleasure. Now, you got a prayer request, you don't need that number. You don't need an address. Why? The Holy Spirit is with you. The Father is with you. He knows what you're thinking. He's real. Christianity is not a religion, it's a reality. It's the real thing. And he does love you. What he wants from you is your love in return. So don't forget to tell him, I love you, Father. And ask a blessing for whatever it is that you need help in doing when that time comes. Otherwise, you know, the deeper you plow, the better it is. You know, for God's elect, it's just right when it's too deep for everybody else. Why? Because God is with us. Let's go to his throne, Father. Around the globe we come. We ask that you lead, guide, direct, Father. Touch in Yeshua's precious name. Thank you, Father. Amen. Okay, and question time. Dorothy from Illinois. What are the Antichrist and are they here now? There, you know, let's first define what Antichrist means in the Greek tongue. It means instead of Jesus. And as Jesus would teach in Matthew 24, Mark 13, Luke 21, there's a lot of people going to come in Christ's name, but they're not really Christian. Christ didn't send them. So that's a false Christian teacher. Okay. Now, of course, your main place is 1 John chapter 2, verse 18, where John is talking to the children. And he says, little children, it's the last time you've heard there are Antichrist. Which means instead of Jesus, they try to say, Jesus sends me. But the Antichrist shall come. That means the head honcho. That means Satan himself always wanted to play Jesus. Even that evil spirit that was in that character today, Elamas, was calling himself Bar-Jesus. Son of Jesus. They love that name. And they want to claim that they're messiahs. And they're a bunch of fakes, for there's only one Messiah, and he's sitting at the right hand of God until we make his enemies his footstool with the assistance of the Holy Spirit. Maggie from North Carolina. Will we be the same age in heaven, or will we be the age we were when we died? You know, in spiritual bodies, everybody looks young. Okay. Why? Because there's no such thing as age in the spiritual body. Read Mark chapter 16, verse 5, when Mary Magdalene and that other Mary went to the tomb. And this is a place where you have an actual angel or someone in a spiritual body sitting there. And it happens this way every time. There was a young man sitting there. Why? Because he was in a spiritual body, and spiritual bodies do not age. They're mature, all the same age.

0: A nation, and certainly what is the superpower of superpowers that is under God where you have liberty and freedom of religion and speech? There's really only one, but you can probably read of the United States as a nation in Isaiah chapter 18, a land divided by rivers, the people tall and clean shaven, and many of the things that are accomplished by this great nation. But where you want to know is that God scattered the children. They're not that difficult to follow. They went over the Caucasus Mountains, were later called Caucasians, that settled Europe. Many of them later coming to Canada and America and spreading all over the world. And the Christian nations abound. Joseph from Alabama. What do you mean by the mark of the beast? Well, in Revelation chapter 13, verse 16, it says that Satan will cause all to receive a mark if they worship him. But where are they marked? Not on the forehead, in it. Well, pray tell me what's in your forehead, your brain. And simply means if you allow Satan to seduce you spiritually, if you think he's Christ instead of Antichrist, you've got his mark. His message is, I've come to rapture you away. So you want to be very careful. Many people are on a cliff and are about to tip over if they're not very careful for lack of knowledge in God's word. The lack of knowledge destroys many people. And I'm speaking of the lack of knowledge in God's word of exactly how things come to pass to consummate the end of this age. It's happening right before your very eyes. I hope you're aware of it, but that's how they receive the mark. And it's the mark of the false Christ. He's the beast. He's the religious beast spoken of in Revelation chapter 13, verse 11. Pam from South Carolina, could you explain the events that took place when Mary approached Elizabeth while pregnant with John the Baptist? I'd be happy to. You find that recorded in Luke chapter 1. And the same day that Mary conceived of that Holy One, she rushed to her cousin Elizabeth, who was a Levitical priest's wife, being of the daughters of Aaron and a Levite herself. Mary's mother was a Levite also. Therefore, Christ would be of the tribe of Judah as well as the tribe of Levite, making him King of Kings and Lord of Lords. In other words, the priest line and the king line, all in one, after the order of Melchizedek. But as Mary approached Elizabeth with John 6 months formed in her womb, John leapt because he felt the approach of that Holy Spirit. I guess that kind of answers when life begins, does it not? Kathleen from Pennsylvania, can we commit the unforgivable sin yet? Answer, no. You cannot commit the unforgivable sin yet because it doesn't happen until that is spoken of by Joel the prophet transpires. What does that mean? Well, it means just as it is written in Luke chapter 12, verse 10, the unpardonable sin and blasphemy against the Holy Spirit is for God's elect and God's elect only. When they are asked to witness against the false Christ by the Holy Spirit, if you refuse him, that is unforgivable. So naturally, it's real simple. You cannot commit the unpardonable sin until after the false Messiah appears on earth. And, you know, Christians, true Christians, have a destiny, a purpose. And it's about to come to that time. Have you ever read about it? It's right here. Those of you that haven't read Mark 13, you might want to read it. It tells you exactly what a Christian is supposed to do. And it's not fly away. Mark 13, Matthew 24, Luke 21. The destiny of Christians. Bill from Oregon. What does a person do when they have been falsely accused of something? Well, you know, a good person is always at one time or the other going to be accused of false things. Don't worry about what people say. But when someone falsely accuses you by somebody else's word, mark them and observe. You'll learn a lot about them. And you're supposed to spiritually discern. And you can tell who's really your friend and who's really with you, who's focused and who's dedicated and who is not, real quick, by knowing who believes false accusations against what is absolute fact. Always judge a person by fact, and you won't fall into this category of falsely accusing someone. A wise person never does that. But, you know, if your character will withstand anything that's brought against it if you're doing what God wishes you to do. Joe from Wisconsin. Pastor Murray, I would like to know if you have DVDs of your lessons and your teaching. Thank you. Yes, and there are tape lists for that. All you have to do is request it. Brian from Maryland, where can I find in the Bible the scriptures about teaching false doctrine? The one I like to use probably most that sets the parameters on how you can tell whether someone's teaching truth or they're a bunch of frauds is the first epistle of John chapter 4, because it tells you how to discern the Spirit of Christ, how to discern the Spirit of God. That's the Holy Spirit. And it tells you what a fraud is. And it makes it pretty plain where a child can understand. And then if you read on into the second epistle, it tells you if you know better and you as much as wish Godspeed to someone that claims to be doing God's work and it's fraud, that you become a partaker of their evil deeds. So you want to be very, this is why you use spiritual discernment. And you always allow the Holy Spirit through the unction of God's word, the letter he's written to you with instruction. You don't have to worry that much. You can ride easy and know God is with you. Mary from Ohio, what is the difference between the Companion Bible and the King James Version? Do you need the Strong's Concordance to go with these Bibles? The Companion Bible is a King James Version. Unless you can speak Greek, Hebrew, or Aramaic, then and read it, then you would not need the Strong's Concordance. But if you speak English only, then you really need the Strong's Concordance, because Dr. Strong, and don't go buying some concordance that's young for the very young, strong for the strong. And we have, and I recommend that you get it from our library, because you have a work of Strong's that is not contaminated hardly at all. Still the true right on the line. But it gives you the ability to go into the languages when you can only understand English. Janet from California, can you please explain the difference between God, Yahshua, and Yahweh being the same individuals and be sitting on the right hand of the Father? Please explain. Well, first of all, you're using both sacred names. Yeshua is Jesus in the Hebrew tongue. And Yeshua means Yahweh's Savior. That being translated, that's what it means. Well, then who was he? He's the one God sent to save us, if you believe upon him. But Yahweh, the etymology being I am that I am, then comes back to the consonants YHVH, not WH. That's an error. The sacred name is hidden in the manuscripts of Almighty God, and it's YHVH. Don't ever let man deceive you. And that is the sacred name, and as a teacher, I use both to teach people to use the sacred name in prayer if they so choose. Lois from New York. Today I heard Pastor Murray talk about the full moon being a bad effect on people. I witnessed this many times during the 5 years I worked the overnight shift at a convenience store in a small village. The police and I used to shake our heads every full moon. Even though I witnessed the behavior, I always wondered if it was our imaginations or a coincidence. Could you comment further? Well, I'd be happy to. It's when in the Bible, it speaks of one that an evil spirit that the apostles couldn't drive out. It was a lunatic. Do you understand? Lunar is moon. In other words, moonstruck is what the word means, lunatic. And it is a very true thing that the full moon will always bring out evil spirit, not one behind every bush. But if there's one there, it'll get restless during that time. Any hospital, any police station, any church, any counselors are well aware of this. It's no great mystery. Kathy from California. Pastor Murray, what happens to someone who commits the sin of a spiritual death? This is a false teacher. A false teacher is what causes people to commit a spiritual death. In other words, your spirit could be good in good shape, but if you listen to a ratchet jaw that has you believing in a doctrine that might cause you to worship the false Christ, you're deader than a hammer spiritually. So what happens to someone that commits that? All you have to do is read all throughout the Word of God and how God hates false teachers. He said, they come and tell you that I said this and I didn't send them. So, well, how can a person know whether they're teaching God's Word or man's traditions? It's real simple, okay? You can separate them out in a hurry. Anne from Georgia, what denomination is Shepherd's Chapel, and on what scriptures do you base the fact that there is no rapture? Please explain. Thank you. Well, the Shepherd's Chapel is not a denomination. A denomination means to divide. And we rightly divide the Word of God is what we divide, showing ourselves approved, rightly dividing that to time, who it's talking to, and what it means to you today. Yeah, but we're simply a Bible-teaching church, period. Okay. We have no affiliations outside of this simple chapel, which goes all the way around the world, thousands and thousands and thousands that study. And what is my documentation that there is no rapture? Because it's not in God's Word. The word rapture is not in the Bible. Now, it is true, we're going together back to Christ, but it's not going to happen until the seventh trump. And where people get the rapture doctrine, and it started in the year 1830 by a very sick woman. And it's the any moment doctrine. And it's taken from 1 Thessalonians chapter 4. And they usually start at 16, showing their ignorance, instead of going back to 13 to pick up the subject. The subject is, and he doesn't want you to be ignorant of it, is if you believe Jesus rose from the dead, you believe everybody else, you better believe everybody else that is dead, that sleeps, is with him, that he will bring them with him. They're not out here in some hole in the ground. And even at the end, we will meet them in the air. Air is not atmosphere, it's breath of life body, spiritual body, at the furthest trump out, the last one, seven. Now, what you want to know is what happens at the sixth trump. God gives you warning after warning after warning, and he even gave you the number. What's the sixth seal, the sixth trump, and the sixth vial? 666. And you can't go wrong. And nobody listens. Well, what happens at 666? The sixth trump, sixth seal, sixth vial, and the sixth trump? Satan appears as Antichrist. A five-month period before the true Christ returns. And the world that is not geared for that is going to worship him, thinking he's come to rapture them away. That's why it's a very dangerous thing in this generation, the generation of the fig tree. George from Wisconsin. In Revelation chapter 6, verse 2, who is sitting on the white horse? Here you go. There's the first seal. God thought it important enough that he let the Antichrist ride a white horse just like Christ is going to ride. Looks like Christ, only he's a fake. The real clue is that in chapter 4, just preceding, you had that rainbow around prism around the throne of God. And this dude in 6:2, on chapter 5, I should have said, this dude in chapter 6 has, the word is toxon in the Greek. It means a cheap fabric imitation. It's all he's got around him, looking like Jesus on a white horse. He's not. He's the deceiver. It's Antichrist. I guess God wants you to know Antichrist comes first, then comes the true Christ. Antichrist comes at the sixth trump. Christ does not return until the seventh. Do not be deceived. Ron from Michigan, will you please explain what I see as a conflict between Revelation chapter 9, verse 4 and 9:5, where the Antichrist can only hurt or kill those without the seal of God? And you're mistaken, okay? It says you can sting them, but you can't kill them. You can't even touch those that have the seal of God, okay? But he doesn't have the right to kill even those that are deceived. He can sting them like a scorpion. That turns their insides to mush. That's the way a scorpion does. I'm out of time. Hey, I love you all because you enjoy studying God's word, chapter by chapter, verse by verse. Most of all, God loves you for it. You know what? Makes his day. When you read the letter from him, when you make his day, he's going to make yours. We're brought to you by your tithes and offerings. If we've helped you, you help us keep coming to you. Once you do that, bless God. He will always bless you. Now, most important though, you listen to me and you listen good. You stay in his word every day. In his word's a good day, even with trouble. Do you know why? Because Jesus Yeshua, he is the living word.
1: Hearing God's word with understanding will change your life. 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Once again, that's Shepherd's Chapel, Post Office Box 416, Gravett, Arkansas, 72736. We invite you to join us for the next in-depth Bible study each weekday at this same time. Thank you for watching today's program, and God bless you.

The book of Ezekiel. What a fantastic study, this book of Ezekiel. The book of Ezekiel that covers, if you would, those vehicles, those circular discs. In the Hebrew, it states very clearly that that whirlwind with the color amber traced back to the Hebrew, highly polished bronze. What an exciting thing that God's word informs us on all things. Ezekiel, one of my favorite prophets of the Bible, probably more written, not probably, but absolutely more written on what will happen in the millennium age than even the book of Revelation. Ezekiel guiding you through it, what God will expect at the final battle, Armageddon and Haman Gog, recorded in this great prophecy. I know you're going to enjoy it, the book of Ezekiel.

0: Welcome to the Shepherd's Chapel Network Family Bible Study Hour with Pastor Arnold Murray. Wisdom is understanding God's Word. Pastor Murray's unique teaching approach brings God's Word alive with meaning as he takes you on a chapter-by-chapter, verse-by-verse study of God's letter to you, the Bible. And now here is Pastor Arnold Murray.
1: Good day to you. God bless you. Say welcome to the Shepherd's Chapel. Welcome to this family Bible study hour back in our Father's Word, staying focused on that he would have us, the knowledge he would have us possess, especially the Acts of the Apostles showing how a Christian should act, how that we should be alert and aware, rightly dividing this Word of God. Now, Paul has just been stoned, and they were all circled around him, and it would appear he was dead. And now you can better understand knowing that Barnabas and Paul were on a mission that was ordered by the Holy Spirit, meaning man had nothing to do with it. The Holy Spirit spoke and said, send them, and named them even, and sent them on this mission, and they've had quite a circuit in teaching the Word of God. But here you can better understand, knowing the Holy Spirit is present, of how Paul would write in 2 Corinthians chapter 12 about he knew a man once, and he was speaking of himself in the third party. I knew a man once, whether in the body or out of the body, I don't know. But I know he was sent to the third heaven. And he knew everything. And then, naturally, the Father returned him because he has work to do. He still must write a large part of this New Testament. And the Holy Spirit would return him, and he would have a thorn in his flesh. And there would be a wicked spirit that would always like to tempt him. That's Satan. And certainly he gains no ground with this one Paul. He was a tough hombre, and he stayed focused on God's word. But there he was taken, I want to reemphasize, to the third heaven age and showing what happens there. We're in the second earth heaven age now, as well as the second earth age. And if you don't understand that, put it on the shelf, no problem. But he had to return back, and we pick it up in chapter 14, verse 20. And verse 20, with that word of wisdom from our Father, and it reads, howbeit, as the disciples stood round about him, they were in a circle around him. He rose up, divine intervention, okay, and came into the city, and the next day he departed with Barnabas to Derbe. In other words, the Father is in control. And the Father can do whatever he chooses to do. Verse 21, and when they had preached the gospel to that city, what was it? You know, it's important that you stay focused. What was it they preached about how Paul got knocked down stone? No, they preached the gospel to that city. That is to say, the word of God, the good news. And had taught many. They returned again to Lystra and Iconium and Antioch. And they're making that circuit, and they're keeping that word flowing. Verse 22, confirming the souls of the disciples, students, and exhorting them to continue in the faith, and that we must through much tribulation enter into the kingdom of God. And certainly the millennium is coming. The kingdom is here already when you have Christ in you, the Holy Spirit in you, and you're with him. And sometimes you have to separate yourself from the ways of the world, spiritually speaking. But yet at the same time, you must be in the world because that's where our work is. That's where the lost are, and we were sent to the lost, not the saved, but the lost, whereby we could confirm, encourage, strengthen, and keep them, whereby they enter the kingdom of the living God. Verse 23, and when they had ordained them elders in every church, appointed people to lead, and had prayed with fasting, they commended or turned over them to the Lord on whom they believed. They did what they believed. Believing is what it amounts to, my friend. You either believe or you don't. Well, I believe a little bit. No, you don't. You either believe or you do not. There's no partway faith with God. You either have faith or you don't. And so it is. Verse 24. And after they had passed throughout Pisidia, which is to say Pitchy, they came to Pamphylia. And here this means of every tribe. 25. And when they had preached the word in Perga, that's earthy. What was it they preached? I know I'm overemphasizing perhaps, but it's important that you stay focused. They didn't preach about Uncle Sam. They didn't preach about this or they didn't preach about that. They preached the word of Almighty God. Okay. They went down into Attalia, which was named after a certain king there, Attalia. In verse 26. And thence sailed to Antioch, from whence they had been recommended to the grace of God for the work which they fulfilled. In other words, it was from here that in 13:2 the Holy Spirit spoke and sent them out, sent them on this mission, a divine mission. Not a mission decided upon by man, but a mission decided upon by God himself through the Holy Spirit. Verse 27. And when they were come and had gathered the church together, they rehearsed all that God had done with them and how he had opened the door of faith unto the Gentiles. Now, did it say that Paul and Barnabas told them, said, look what we have done. We have converted all these people. Look at the churches we have established. That isn't what it says. That isn't what it says at all. And it's a dangerous thing if that's what you heard. They rehearsed all that God, our Father, our Heavenly Father, all that God had done with them. In other words, it was a divine mission. And you know something? Man can do nothing without God. That is to say, with the perfection, with the truth, and with the blessings of the living God. In other words, the word, when it is taught properly, is not a religion. It's a reality. And when these people believe and receive it, it brings blessings on them and their family. Oh, they're in a troubled world, but the blessings will outweigh the trouble. That makes it all worthwhile. But don't ever leave God out of the equation. Don't ever think man has done, excuse me, some great thing. It is God that does and accomplishes great things through men and women that are believers and dedicated and focused on the letter that God has sent us, as well as the unction and the touch of the Holy Spirit that leads, guides, and directs. I know that some might think that I overemphasize that you must keep God in the equation. But it is important, beloved. Why? It's real simple. It is through him that blessings flow. And if your blessings are cut off in this world, you are in a heap of hurt. Big time. So you must keep that avenue open that brings those blessings from Almighty God. Love and belief bring that to pass. And always give, when God accomplishes it, give God the credit. Verse 28. And there they abode long time with the disciples. They stayed there probably, some think, as much as 6 years in dispensations, be that as it may. Chapter 15. Here you're going to have a lesson in dissension in the church. You're always going to have it, but when God is there, it's a simple thing to take care of. You just don't put up. Always nip problems in the bud. Don't put up with it. Don't tolerate it. It injures a new innocent person that's trying to receive the word of God. And if some old salt tries to wave or interrupt those waves of love and of order and discipline, then it causes much hurt. And the simplicity in which Christ taught must be adhered to and followed. If you cloud it with things that are old and have been replaced by the blessings of God, then you hurt feelings. In this Acts of the Apostles, you have seen through Peter, back in chapter 10, where men were sent to his door that were out and out Gentiles, and from Cornelius. And Peter was made very clear by God himself, don't you dare call any man, Gentile or whoever, common if they're a believer. You will respect them. You know, you may call food unclean, but don't call man, allos in the Greek tongue, of another race. Don't call them common if they love the Lord Jesus Christ. They're a Christ man or a Christian. But here we know that that door was opened by God himself. So don't let some legalist try to close it. Chapter 15, verse 1. And certain men which came down from Judea taught the brethren, and said, except you be circumcised after the manner of Moses, you cannot be saved. Now, I mean, you know, they can make a pretty strong case because Moses, because he had not circumcised two of his children, his male children, on the way back to free the Israelites, God almost threatened to kill him. Which, I mean, it upset the wife considerably. And so circumcision was a very important thing at that time. However, when Christ died on the cross, his blood sacrifice ended all blood sacrifice, even circumcision, for one and all time, if you're doing it for a religious or spiritual reason. Because blood circumcision is no longer, I mean, for hygiene, hey, no problem. If that's what you want to do, good. But don't do it for spiritual reasons, because circumcision now in the Christian way is of the heart. And it applies to both male and female. But here you have these characters. Usually they're called legalists because they're going by the old law. And they can't turn loose of it. They don't realize that it was nailed to the cross with Christ. Colossians chapter 2 wipes out all the confusion if you simply listen to the simplicity in which your Father leads you in that second chapter of Colossians. But here they come, and if you have a new group of people and you got some old salt teachers that come in playing religion or church, it can be trouble. Verse 2. And when therefore Paul and Barnabas had no small dissension and disputation with them, they determined that Paul and Barnabas and certain others of them should go up to Jerusalem unto the apostles and elders about this question. Let's work this out. Now, we have always been told, like in Galatians chapter 2, verses 2 through 4, you're going to have men of false teachers that will slip in unawares if you let them. Well, how can they claim they were of God? Claiming doesn't cut it, friend. Anytime they change the word of God and teach it other than it is written, you've got a false teacher. And they can do much harm to a group, a ministry, because God will not, listen to me, God will not bless falseness. He abhors it. He even as far as hates it. And you might say, well, I didn't know God could hate. Then you've never studied God's word. Because God even hated little old Esau while he was still in the mother's womb because of his disregard for God's law and word and heritage. But they decided, let's go up and for one and all times, let's have this out. Let's solve this situation. Verse 3. And being brought on their way by the church, they passed through Phinehas, that's to say the palm, and Samaria, where the 10 tribes were, declaring the conversion of the Gentiles. They were teaching it. And they caused great joy unto all the brethren. That is to say, the Gentiles that were among them, that here God, Christ had opened up salvation to them if they would believe. This is was the message that God worked through Peter, not only Paul, although Paul's mission in chapter 9 of this great book, verse 15, Paul's mission was a threefold mission, and one of the missions was to the Gentile. Well, why would the word be withheld for them when Paul was sent to them by God himself? And also, Peter was sent to them. And let there be no miracle in the book of Amos, the book of Isaiah, in many books, God has already declared that he was going to open salvation up to the Gentile, that is to say, the nations, in even the Hebrew manuscripts. So, next verse, please, verse 4. And when they were come to Jerusalem, they were received of the church. They got an audience, and of the apostles and elders, and they declared all things that God had done with them. And this would be all those events, the words of the Holy Spirit. Verse 5, and there rose up certain of the sect of the Pharisees, which believed, saying that it was needful to circumcise them and to command them to keep the law of Moses. If we're going to have Gentiles in here, they're going to follow the law of Moses and they're going to be circumcised. This is false. That is a false statement. And do you understand that it says there, those that believed? Believed what? You have to learn to question things. What did they believe? It certainly wasn't the teachings of Jesus Christ. And Pharisees even believe in life after death. Verse 6, and the apostles and elders came together for to consider of this matter. Verse 7, and when there had been much disputing, I mean, it got a little warm, Peter rose up and said unto them, men and brethren, you know how that a good while ago, God made choice among us that the Gentiles by my mouth, Acts chapter 10, got it, should hear the word of the gospel and believe. Now absorb that they should hear what? That they should hear Peter, that they should hear Paul? No, they should hear the word of God and believe, for belief brings blessings. 8, and God, which knoweth the hearts, he knows your mind, he can read your mind, bear them witness, giving them the Holy Spirit, even as he did unto us. We heard them speak in that Pentecostal tongue, which went out in every direction, not unknowing, but clearly in every language of the world, all at one time, which only the Holy Spirit can do. We heard it come forth from the mouth of those Gentiles, documenting that God, that number one, they had believed, and number two, God had sent the Holy Spirit, and the Holy Spirit was speaking through them. Verse 9, and put no difference between us and them, purifying their hearts by faith. By what was that now? By faith. Faith in earnest expectation and belief in the Lord Jesus Christ and the touch of the Holy Spirit. Verse 10, now therefore, why tempt ye God to put a yoke upon the neck of the disciples, the students, which neither our fathers nor we were able to bear. You want to hang the old law on them, and not one of us could follow it to the letter. We failed every time. And here we have salvation by faith and belief and repentance for our sins and a clean start. Why would you want to saddle them with the old law, which is almost, it's good because it keeps you out of trouble, but to go by its penalties would not be right when Christ died on the cross to bring that forgiveness and repentance of sin. And then he said, what? I don't want to hear about it again. It's erased out of the book of life. Your righteous acts are still there, and righteous acts will cover a multitude of sin and bring the blessings of the living God. It's not fair to saddle them up with what we have shed. Verse 11, but we believe that through the grace of the Lord Jesus Christ, we shall be saved even as they. Even as the Gentile, we and they both will be saved by the grace of the Lord Jesus Christ. The grace being an unmerited favor, that is to say the love he bestows upon us when we love him. That's called belief and faith in him. 12, then all the multitude kept silent and gave audience to Barnabas and Paul, declaring what miracles and wonders God had wrought among the Gentiles by them. Now, Paul and Barnabas did all these miracles. I'm going to do it to you again. That's not what it said. What it said was that God had wrought them. Paul and Barnabas were sent there by the Holy Spirit on a mission, divine mission. But it was God that wrought the miracles. Now, I'm going to tell you something. If you want to disappoint yourself real quick, try to make something more out of yourself than you are, and try to start ordering God around rather than following him. And you'll be one disappointed, I mean sad puppy, all right? Because you must understand, it is God that works the miracles. All you can do is petition him and love him enough that whatever he decides, it's good enough, because that's what's best for you. What God decides, he knows your heart, he knows he can read your mind. He knows what tomorrow is going to bring to keep you out of trouble. And what he decides for you, if you're a sacred, honest follower, he's going to take care of you. He'll answer that in the way that it should be. But it wasn't man, it wasn't Paul and Barnabas that worked these miracles. It was God that wrought them. Verse 13, and after they had held their peace, James answered saying, men and brethren, hearken unto me. This is James the Less. He said, listen to me. 14, Simeon hath declared now God at the first did visit the Gentiles to take out of them a people, Simon that is, people for his name. It was declared. And that was in Luke 1:68. 15, and to this degree the words of the prophets. I mean, it's also written in the Old Testament, as it is written, after this I will return and will build again the tabernacle of David, which is fallen down, and I will build again the ruins thereof, and I will set it up. Where was this written? Listen to me. 17, that the residue of men, that's the remnant, might seek after the Lord, and all the Gentiles, there it is by name in the Old Testament in Amos chapter 9, upon whom my name is called. In other words, if they're calling on the Lord Jesus Christ, if they're calling on the Holy Spirit, if they're calling on the living God, saith the Lord, who doeth all these things. In other words, it is God that does it. Who would want to argue with him? What kind of person would you be if you argued with God and tried to withhold salvation from whomsoever will? You would not get very far. And God would let you know it right real quick like. Verse 18, known unto God are all his works from the beginning of the world. God knew what it was coming out the gate. He knew how it was going down, how his plan would work. How people adhere to it is their business, but God has this plan. It is written, 19, wherefore my sentence, or this is my judgment on this matter. My sentence is that we trouble not them which from among the Gentiles are turned to God. With what? With the Mosaic law. We don't trouble them with that. What do we do then? Verse 20. But that we write unto them that they abstain from pollutions of idols. They're not going to worship anyone but God. And from fornication. And from things strangled. And from blood. In other words, they do, if they're going to be Christian, they must go by the health laws. And I'll use the chicken. When you prepare meat for food, you wring its neck and let it bleed itself so that the blood is drained from the animal properly slaughtered, whereby it does not putrefy, and that is good food turned bad because of improper dressing or preparation, slaughter in preparing the food. You do not eat the blood. You drain the blood from whatever the animal is, and whereby it does not putrefy, whereby the meat is edible and will keep. Otherwise, you're going to be one sick puppy. You're going to eat polluted food, and there's a reason for all God's advice and help is what the latter part of this pertain to. A lot of people take this way too far, and they'll even go as far as say, well, then you couldn't get a blood transfusion. Absolutely not what it's talking about. Absolutely not. It has to do with food and food only. There are many of our servicemen, if it weren't for transfusions, would not be with us. Verse 21, and besides, verse 21, for Moses of old time hath in every city them that preach him, being read in the synagogues every Sabbath day. It's preached, that Moses' law. 22, then pleased it the apostles and elders with the whole church to send chosen men of their own company to Antioch with Paul and Barnabas, namely Judas, surnamed Barsabbas, that's to say the son of the Sabbath being translated, and Silas being Woody, chief men among the brethren. And here we are, we're going to send a little more horsepower along here to assist. Verse 23, and they wrote letters by them after this manner. This is how they did it. The apostles and elders and brethren send greeting unto the brethren which are of the Gentiles in Antioch and Syria and Cilicia. We're writing this with these instructions, 24, for as much as we have heard that certain which went out from us have troubled you with words subverting your souls, saying you must be circumcised and keep the law, to whom we gave no such commandment. We didn't send them. They came on their own. They're a bunch of legalists trying to make a name for themselves. Don't listen to them. 25, it seemed good unto us, being assembled with one accord, we were all in agreement, to send chosen men unto you with our beloved Barnabas and Paul. 26, men that have hazarded their lives for the name of our Lord Jesus Christ. They're bold, straightforward, and they will stick to the word of God. 27, we have sent therefore Judas and Silas, who shall also tell you the same things by mouth. Orally, they're going to teach you this, to you this. 28, for it seemed good to the Holy Spirit and to us to lay upon you no greater burden than these necessary things. We're not going to lay any more of the law on you than that. Listen, this does not release Israel from the very commandments of the living word as far as destiny and predestination go, but is the free will opened up to Gentiles who love the Lord Jesus Christ. Verse 29, that you abstain from meats offered to idols and from blood, excuse me, and from things strangled and from fornication, from which if you keep yourselves, you shall do well. Fare ye well, or goodbye. This is enough to do this. Now, to abstain from meats offered to idols is if a weak person is around. If there is not a weak person around, and if you are working on a group of non-believers and they have sacrificed a ribeye steak to a stick post sitting over there, which is nothing. Stick post is a chunk of wood. There's no such thing as an idol or a false god. We have only one. In their minds, it can make that. But the thing is a believer knows there are no idols. Therefore, the steak being offered to them does not harm the steak one iota because they don't really exist. But if a person, a new person that is weak, by weak I mean not solid in the word of God whereby it might offend them, then don't do it. Why? Well, because our purpose is to take those that are unlearned and bring them into knowledge. And if you do something that offends that little one, then you've harmed the word of God in its action and in its efforts to convert or to bring that weak one or new one into the fold of God. So therefore, you abstain from anything that might offend someone else, even though you know the idol doesn't exist and it wouldn't harm the steak one iota. But if it offends a little one, you don't touch it. Okay, now, and so here we go with the Gentile being brought into the love of the living God, which they're his children. You know, when you go all the way back to the very first chapter in the book of Genesis, in the beginning, on the sixth day, God created the Gentile, the ethnos, and all the races. And he looked, and it was good. He loves his children. I don't care who you are. And here, salvation was open to them. All right, don't miss the next lecture. Bless your heart. You listen a moment, won't you please?
0: The Mark of the Beast on CD is our free introductory offer to you. 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You need to know what the Mark of the Beast is. As it's written in Revelation chapter 13, verse 8, many will be deceived. There is no need for you to be deceived. Christ said in Mark 13:23, "Behold, I have foretold you all things." 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Don't be deceived by Satan.
1: And there we are back again. Let's have the 800 number, please. 1-800-643-4645. That number is good from Puerto Rico throughout the U.S., Alaska, Hawaii, hey, all over Canada. If the Spirit moves and you have a question, you share it. Won't you do that? Please never ask a question about a particular reverend, denomination, or organization. We do not judge people. We have one judge, and it's our Heavenly Father. He can take care of that. He does not need our help. You just keep busy staying focused and doing his work.

and loving him as he loves you, and you'll do just fine. Those of you that listen by shortwave around the world, your announcer at the end of the hour will give you our mailing address. It's always a pleasure hearing from you. Now, got a prayer request? You don't need the number. You don't need an address. Why? Your Father knows what you're thinking right now. He does. You're his child and he loves you. Your DNA is different than anyone else's. He created you unique because he wanted someone just like you. But he does want you to love him. He loves you. He may not love what you're doing, but he loves you. So repent. Let him know you love him and invite him into your life and you into his. Won't you do that, Father? Around the globe, we come, we ask that you lead, guide, direct, Father, touch in Yeshua's precious name. Thank you, Father. Amen. All right, and we go right into questions. Charles from Missouri. I love him, and I find myself at times reading my Bible and falling asleep peacefully. Why is this? I don't mean any disrespect to the Father, nor would he take it. That is good. Why? Because God is the author of peace, not confusion. And when you read of that peace, it's restful. And even the word Sabbath itself means rest. And when you have peace of mind, you can rest in him. It is not a sin to go to sleep while you're praying or studying the Word of God. Don't you ever apologize for it. He loves you. Barbara from Missouri. Can you please explain how Joshua made the sun stand still? Because that seems impossible, but I guess God can do anything. Please explain. You answered it yourself. Okay. You answered your own question. Joshua didn't do it. Joshua did not make the sun stand still. God did. And all things are possible with God. What was God's message? You know, you can really understand why he did it, probably more likely from reading the fifth chapter of 1 Thessalonians, where it is stipulated there, we are children of light, don't you ever go into the night, the darkness. And so that we could have the victory, God made the day continue. And as long as you are an observer of the day, a child of light, this is why Christians should always use the solar calendar, not the lunar. And that solar calendar, but why? Because you are children of light. It was God that did it, and it's his way of saying, you stay in me and you stay in the light, and you will always have the victory. We do, because Satan runs from us when you practice the name of the Lord Jesus Christ. Margaret from Washington. I'm a faithful listener. Well, bless you. I have a question about the Kenites and their entrance into babies' bodies. You say that all souls have lived in a previous earth age and enter into babies born. Is it true that some are born with Kenite souls? Well, all souls are God's children. But whatever we did in the first earth age, that's what you're born into here. But you know what the beauty is? That even a Kenite, if they love the Lord Jesus Christ, they can improve and rise out of it and become a child of God instead of a child of Cain. That's what the word Kenite means in the Hebrew tongue, is child of Cain, offspring of Cain. It's a race of people. But they also, salvation is whomsoever will, that is a believer. Even they can do that. So God is always totally, completely fair. Though it may seem like at times he isn't, it just means you don't clearly understand. But he always leaves us that hope and that way of finding your way into the light and into eternal life. Carol from Missouri. If all are back to their original state as they were in the first earth age, why do we need the 1,000 years if all are in the spirit dimension? When in spirit, won't the events of rebellion and God's plan of salvation be known? Of course it will, but you're missing the mark, okay? I want you to make a note of 1 Corinthians chapter 15.

In the Greek tongue means liable to die, meaning liable to be judged to hell yet. So they'll be in spiritual bodies, but they're in a heap of hurt because they're still in a liable to die soul. That's what it's all about. God doesn't give anything away from free. Just because they're in spiritual bodies means they can last 1,000 years to hopefully repent and change. If not, hey, it's all over. Diana from Arkansas, when we change from our flesh bodies into our spiritual bodies, when Jesus comes, will we also change into a different dimension, or will that happen after the 1,000-year millennium that we are in different? No, it happens in the spiritual body. It is a different dimension. What happens at the end of the 1,000-year reign, the millennium, is the earth itself changes. The firmament goes back where it was originally. And this earth is put back as it was in the first earth age and better. Melba from Georgia. Where can I find the scriptures where Satan told God that he was walking to and fro on the earth? Book of Job chapter 1 verses 6 and 7, if I remember properly. It was the day that all the angels, including the archangels, were to make an appearance before God. And God asked Satan, well, what you been doing? He said, been walking to and fro on the earth, back and forth, getting into trouble when I can and so forth. Spiritually, he can still do that. Physically, he cannot until Michael kicks him out. Only his evil spirit can be here now because Christ said, behind me and stay. And that's where he is, as Revelation chapter 12, verse 6 and 7 so declare. But he's coming back at the sixth trump to deceive all that have not read the letter God sent to us, telling us what we should do at that time. Joshua from California is a young boy. If you were cursed, can the curse be lifted? As a Christian, there's no such thing as a curse being placed on you. It would ricochet away like a stone cast at you, okay? We don't have to put up with that kind of stuff. So don't let somebody tell you that they can place a curse on you. You tell them you're a Christian and the Lord Jesus Christ has given you power in the name of Jesus Christ spiritually over all your enemies. And make a note of Luke chapter 10 verses 18 and 19. That's where it happens, in the name of the Lord Jesus Christ. So Christians cannot be cursed. Let me rephrase that a little bit. True Christians cannot be cursed. Tony from Arizona. When we pray to God, is Jesus God? Who are we supposed to pray to? Well, you know, Christ taught us all things. What did he say in Matthew chapter 6? They asked him, how should we pray? And he said, this is the way you do it. Our Father, whom art in heaven, hallowed be thy name. Thy kingdom come, thy will be done on earth as it is in heaven. And his kingdom is going to be on earth, just like it is in heaven. And heaven is wherever he is. So you always pray to the Father, but you ask it in the name of Jesus Christ, which gives credentials that you're a believer. That gets your prayer recognized and answered and logged. God will answer it, because he loves you as to what is best for you. Judy from Georgia, what does the Bible say about cremation? The Bible states that when we are through with these flesh bodies, they go back to dust. Doesn't matter how they get there. I want you to make a note of 1 Corinthians chapter 13, verse 3. I'm going to say it again. 1 Corinthians 13, 3. Which approves of cremation. Marvin from Minnesota. In Ezekiel, who is Gog and Magog? Go back to Ezekiel chapter 38, verses 1 and 3, the chief prince Meshach. Chief prince is Rush, R-O-S-H, in the Hebrew manuscripts, which later by the Vulgar would be called Rush, R-U-S-S, and today is Russia. So Gog and Magog are places in Russia itself, in the North Country. Randall from New Mexico.
What does cause?

0: What does that mean in Thessalonians? It means exactly that, that at the seventh trump and not until you are changed into a higher level of being, meaning a spiritual body. The word heir, as it is utilized, has nothing to do. It's the Greek 109 in your Greek dictionary Strong's Concordance. It means breath of life. It means your spiritual body, not atmosphere. It means you're changed into a spiritual body. Michael from Nevada, how can I be saved? How can I be sure I have eternal salvation? Well, John 3:16, God so loved this world that he gave his only begotten son, only one, that whomsoever would believe upon him, that is the requirement, believe on him, should not perish, meaning you're saved, and are given. The word is eternal, everlasting, but it means more than that. It means from the time you were created in the first earth age to the very eternity itself, there's never any point that you stop existing when you believe on him. Why? Well, because God is the God of the living, not the dead. And so it is. Read the last four verses of St. John chapter 8. Sue from Kentucky. Pastor Murray, can you tell me what is the correct way to pray? I pray to God every night, but I feel like I repeat myself. Well, it's okay to repeat a prayer if you're still asking for it, but you simply talk to him, just like you would to anyone else. God is very intelligent, and he wants you to talk to him. Don't make some ritual out of praying that you go into some kind of dialogue. Visit with him. That's what prayer is. Let him know you love him and that you appreciate him. And if there's something that you're praying for, it doesn't hurt every once in a while if you're praying for peace and he's given it to you. Thank him for it. He so very much enjoys people thanking him for being there for them. You know, too many people, it's always gimme, gimme, gimme, gimme. It's never, Father, I love you and I thank you for the blessings you've given me. That makes his day. So you just talk to him, and you know something? You're natural. He is supernatural, meaning he's more natural. You like it when people tell you they love you. You like it when people appreciate what you do for them. Well, so does he. So don't think you're repeating. Just talk to him. Have a good, nice dialogue with him. And always do it in the name of Yeshua Messiah, Jesus the Christ. Monty from Tennessee. My nephew has passed away and his organs were donated to cancer research and his body was cremated. Do you think this was right? If that was his request, it was right. That's what he wanted, and so it is. Perhaps some blind person now has sight and so on and so forth. It was a gift that he wanted them to have. And he's in his new spiritual body in paradise. How blessed it is. There's nothing at all wrong with cremation. Many people, and with the economy being what it is, it's the wise thing to do in many cases because it's a lot less expensive. A cremation is. And so forth, rather than a funeral service that could run into the thousands of dollars. Dan from Georgia. Pastor Murray, if the scriptures say the soul that sinneth will die, how is it that people preach that your soul will go to heaven or hell? Well, you're judged and judged fairly and accurately. If you're a sinner and repent, you're not going to die. So therefore, that's up to you. It isn't, God doesn't get up every morning and look for somebody to zap. Like, I wonder how many I can zap today and make the world a happy place. Well, God is long suffering, meaning he's got lots of patience. And I'm quoting from 2 Peter chapter 3 along about verse 7 or 8. He's long suffering And it is his will that all come to repentance. When you repent, those sins are washed. They're gone. They don't exist. And he says, don't ever talk to me about it again. Okay, don't forget. But whether you go to heaven or hell is your choice, not God's. Okay, because you're going to get what you deserve. He's always fair. So you do what's right and you're heaven bound. You do what's wrong, and I don't have to tell you. Lyle from Utah, Pastor Murray, we appreciate all you do. Well, thank you. We really need you. Thank you. My question is, if we all have one chance during the millennium, why should I go out and try to convert my friends? Would it be easier for them to be converted in the millennium than by someone like me? No, you have to follow. If they are converted here, then they are resurrected with an immortal soul instead of a mortal soul. If they come to you and ask a question, you must answer it, okay, to the best of your ability concerning God's word. It doesn't mean you've got to go out and start preaching if you don't feel led to. Doesn't mean you go out passing out tracts. You just live what you're living, and when a person sees you're blessed, they're gonna come to you with questions, all right? That's all it's required for you to do. You see, Christians that know the truth have a great destiny just ahead, a purpose and a destiny to witness against the false Christ. It's got to be done. And it is a great, great service to the people of the world and to the living God. So every Christian should look forward to that point. And then, you know, pass on truths if it becomes available, proper, and without offending someone. Always protect your credibility. Charles from Michigan. What is the correct name of God? Well, Moses had this problem. He said, you're wanting me to go down there and give them these laws. Now, who am I going to tell them sent me? I mean, he had seen God, and he had seen the burning bush, and he knew the power. He said, who am I going to tell them? He said, I am that I am. That's Iyah Asha Iyah, which is, the etymology of that is YHVH. And when you add the vowel that is Yahweh, how can I say for sure it is Yahweh? Because in the manuscripts in the book of Esther, as well as in the book of Psalms, the correct spelling of the sacred name is locked in acrostics, whereby man cannot change them. And it is not YHWH, because the lock in is the word and. And no way can you pronounce veh, wah. It's veh. YHVH is the correct way. Okay. It's real easy to check the manuscripts if you have a companion Bible. Diane from, I don't know where Diane's from. Can someone lose their salvation? Absolutely. God will never leave you, and he will never forsake you, but you can sure leave him. And a lot of people do. That's strictly a choice of the individual. You know, the salvation is always there. And all you have to do is repent and mean it and be back in good standing. Why? He paid an awesome price on the cross for that to be a fact. But you've got to repent. And if you don't, you can drift away and drift away until you have so many negatives in the book of life that, and God always judges fair. Now, if God judges fair and all you got is a bunch of negatives, guess where you're going? Do you know why? Because we do not want somebody that all they can do is negative stuff with us in the eternity. We want peace. We want people that love God without any hang-ups. And all those people that have those hang-ups that are all negative, they're out of here. And Father's very fair. You see, we don't want them there. God doesn't want them there. So it's kind of a soul-searching thing. You want to be wanted and needed and loved by the living God and know that you have eternal life secured. Why? Well, it's real simple. You're his child and he loves you, but he doesn't put up with nonsense. Paul from California, do you really have the power to command angels? Well, you don't. But in the name of Jesus Christ, he does. And you're a child of his. But you must know how to use that power. And I mean, if you go out by your own self and say, demon, get out, he's going to eat you up. He's going to chew on you until you wish you hadn't existed. But when in the name of Jesus Christ you order them out, they're gone. They're afraid of you. I'm out of time. Hey, I love you all because you enjoy studying our Father's Word chapter by chapter, verse by verse. Most of all, you know what? God loves you for it. It makes his day because you're studying the letter he sent to you, his child, to do what's right and what is pleasing to him. And when you make his day, boy, is he going to make yours. You can count on it. We're brought to you by your tithes and offerings. If we have helped you, and only if we've helped you, you help us keep coming to you. Once you do that, you bless God. He will always bless you. You can count on it. But there's one thing most important. Listen to me good now. You stay in his word every day. In his word is a good day, even with trouble. You know why? Because Jesus, Yeshua, is the living word.
1: 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We hope you have enjoyed studying God's word here on the Shepherd's Chapel Family Bible Study Hour with Pastor Arnold Murray. 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

Genesis 1:46, the first six chapters in God's Word. The world that was. Did you realize there was a world age before this one? Same old world, different age. The creation itself. When were the races created? You see, all the races were created separately, and you'll find that documented in these particular CDs. How and what was the sin in the garden? It will be discussed in this series also. This is a must for the serious Bible scholar, for if you do not understand how it was in the beginning, you certainly will never understand the end. I think you will find this series very rewarding, and certainly will answer questions that no doubt you have always wondered about. Genesis 1:46. Hey, I know you're going to enjoy this series.

0: Welcome to the Shepherd's Chapel Network Family Bible Study Hour with Pastor Arnold Murray. Wisdom is understanding God's Word. Pastor Murray's unique teaching approach brings God's Word alive with meaning as he takes you on a chapter-by-chapter, verse-by-verse study of God's letter to you, the Bible. And now here is Pastor Arnold Murray.
1: Good day to you. God bless you. Say welcome to the Shepherd's Chapel. Welcome to this family Bible study hour. Back in the great book of Acts, chapter 15 here, there's been a little trouble in the church here, and this is part that you have to contend with. There were kind of false teachers which were legalist. Now let's define legalism. It's somebody that probably doesn't know the difference between a law, a statute, and an ordinance. And they're kind of holier than thou, and they'll throw scripture around and laws applying to everyone else, but never to themselves. And Father doesn't appreciate that because that harms God's work. And when these legalists were coming along, some of them even Pharisees, remember what it said back in verse 10, "Now therefore, why tempt ye God to put a yoke upon the neck of the disciples, which neither our fathers nor we were able to bear?" No one can live 100% by the law. We all fall short of the glory of God. But the next verse, "But we believe that through the grace of the Lord Jesus Christ, we shall be saved even as they." That's the beauty of Christianity. Don't ever let that slip away from you. You know, we hear people that come down on Christians even as they're repenting, and without any forgiveness in their heart. Why? Because they're legalists. They're goody-goody two-shoes and absolutely holier than thou. And that doesn't cut it. That does not help. And so, but they worked that out. And even down to the point, as we closed in the 29th verse, is if you have a new person, don't eat something offered to an idol or of a different faith. It, not because it would hurt anything, but because it would bother the one that is weak. And they completed the writing then, as we pick it up with verse 30 of chapter 15. And in a sense, I want you to see, though, this is how God can make the church grow at the same time with some dissension. Watch it closely as we finish the chapter. Verse 30, chapter 15, the great book of Acts, and it reads, "So when they were dismissed, they came to Antioch, and when they had gathered the multitudes together, they delivered the epistle." That was written concerning the fact that simply follow the best you can, don't eat anything strangled, and so on and so forth. And there you have it, verse 31, "Which when they had read, they rejoiced for the consolation." They rejoiced at this teaching, because it meant they could find, because of believing, eternal life. Don't ever let someone take that away from you with legalism. To believe is to have eternal life. That's the beauty of Christianity. That's why Christ paid the price on the cross, is that all whom believe can attain that grace and love of Almighty God. That certainly doesn't give license to sin, but it certainly brings forth forgiveness and order within the ministry. Verse 32, "And Judas and Silas, being prophets also themselves, teachers, exhorted the brethren with many words and confirmed them. Orally and by mouth they taught and gently led the people, opening up to whomsoever would." Meaning the Gentiles finally had an opportunity to find that eternal life also. 33, "And after they had tarried there a space, they were let go in peace from the brethren unto the apostles." They were sent forth. 34, "Notwithstanding, it pleased Silas to abide there still." Silas, of course, was a Roman citizen. It isn't written for sure, but probably his father was a Hellenist that had Roman citizenship, the same as Paul did. Verse 35, Paul also and Barnabas continued in Antioch teaching and preaching the word of the Lord with many others also. Now here's how you see how Father, understand who sent them on this mission. Now I don't want you to lose sight of that. It was the Holy Spirit. It wasn't some man, it was the Holy Spirit. And you're going to see the Holy Spirit working here, dividing teams and sending people basically as God would have them, because Paul and Silas with Timothy will even be together in the book of 1 and 2 Thessalonians. Okay. Verse 36. And some days after, Paul said unto Barnabas, let us go again and visit our brethren in every city where we have preached the word of the Lord and see how they do. The Holy Spirit has sent us on this circuit. Let's go check it out. Let's see how they're doing. 37, and Barnabas determined to take with them John, whose surname was Mark. Now, you want to remember, Mark was a youngster who started out with them, but and we won't judge him, but when it got a little rough, he took off back to Jerusalem. He wasn't with them. Mark John wasn't with them through the rough and tough tumble of some of the beatings and otherwise and roughness that they went through. And so Paul's going to have a second thought about that. Listen to it. Verse 38. But Paul thought not good to take him with them, who departed from them from Pamphylia, that's of every tribe, and went not with them to the work. I mean, he wasn't there when they were going around now to check how they're doing. And Paul's got a little bit against taking Mark on that trip. 39, and the contention was so sharp between them that they departed asunder one from the other, and so Barnabas took Mark and sailed unto Cyprus. That was his home. He was at home there. But we can see how that dissension split the team, but yet I feel the Holy Spirit was in it, because they were still divided then, whereby they could, both teams could do a good work, and the Holy Spirit was with them. And this is the way many times you don't want to, when you're doing God's work, God has a purpose in every move, everything. Be alert, remain focused, pay attention, and enjoy the workings of the living God. Verse 40. And Paul chose Silas and departed. That Silas come from Silvius, which is wood, and woody you might call him, and departed, being recommended by the brethren unto the grace of God. The trip there, 41. And he went through Syria and Cilicia, confirming the churches, checking them out and reconfirming and visiting and teaching more, answering questions, but most of all doing the work of the Holy Spirit, keeping those churches in the word. How wonderfully Paul was used by Almighty God, who was a great scholar of the Old Testament, the scrolls, and who, on being approached by Christ on the road to Damascus, struck down, blinded, and then given sight into eternal life. That is to say, sent on a mission then to teach the very word of God on three levels, as it is written in chapter 9, verse 15 of this same book. How precious it is that our Father uses his own. Now we pick it up here in chapter 16. It's important that God will use in this probably the identity of these people. Because you might say, well, why was Silas and, well, Barnabas wasn't a Roman. Okay. And there's a reason God needed two Roman citizens, that is to say, to make this trip we're about to go into in this chapter. You'll see what I mean when we get there. So you see, the Holy Spirit has a way of working things whereby their very freedom depended on that account. Chapter 16, verse 1. Then came he to Derbe and Lystra, and behold, a certain disciple was there named Timotheus, or we call him Timothy, the son of a certain woman, which was a Jewish and believed, but his father was a Greek. His father was a Hellenist, okay, a Roman citizen. His mother, of course, was Eunice, and his grandmother was Lois, two precious women, Timothy's mother and his grandmother, who evidently taught him a great deal because he thirsted for the truth. He thirsted to serve the Lord. These things are important. Mark them well. Verse 2, which was well reported of by the brethren that were at Lystra and Iconium. Verse 3, him would Paul have to go forth with him, and took and circumcised him because of the Jews which were in those quarters, for they knew all that his father was a Greek. In other words, he was by law, they were not circumcised, and even though it wasn't necessary and circumcision was now of the heart, they, in another book, they spied out on Timothy to see that he wasn't circumcised, and Paul, to save a lot of problems and a lot of quips that would draw away from the true mission, circumcised him. 4, and as they went through the cities, they delivered them the decrees for to keep that were ordained of the apostles and elders which were at Jerusalem. And what was this decree? Well, you read it back in the 15th chapter in the 28th verse. It was the edict concerning the Gentiles and the fact that how the word would apply to them. Verse 5, and so were the churches established in the faith and increased in number daily. Every day they increased. Why did they increase? Because they were teaching the word of God. The Holy Spirit was present with the instructors thereof, bringing forth that truth. And any time you hear people talk about people falling away from the church, not if the church teaches God's word chapter by chapter and verse by verse, you will always have growth. You will always have people that are hungry for that word of God, because you live in a famine of the land today for hearing the word of God, not for food, but for hearing the word of God taught properly. So that's why the numbers grew daily. Verse 6, now when they had gone through Phrygia and the region of Galatia, and were forbidden of the Holy Spirit to preach the word in Asia. The Holy Spirit still very much in control. It was not time. It was not time to go to Asia. And the Holy Spirit would prevent Paul from going there with the word. Verse 7, after they were come to Mysia, they essayed to go into Bithynia, but the Spirit suffered them not, would not let them go. So again, what point do we wish to make here? God's always on the throne and Father's always in control. When you are focused and when you are doing God's work, he will give you the message and where to deliver it if you're attuned to that. That's what's happening here. He understands the time and the sequence of how things should be. Verse 8, and they passed by Mysia, come down to Taurus, Paul's home. Verse 8, and this would be Trojan on the plain of Troy. Okay. Verse 9, and a vision appeared to Paul in the night. This is the Holy Spirit speaking to him. There stood a man of Macedonia and prayed him, saying, come over into Macedonia and help us. That's pretty direct. Verse 10, and after he had seen the vision, immediately we endeavored to go into Macedonia, assuredly gathering that the Lord had called us for to preach the gospel unto them. And so it is. Now, there is a little thing that has slipped in here I wish for you to take note of, is the word we, because Luke has now joined, that's Dr. Luke, the writer of the epistle of Luke, the gospel of Luke. He was a physician, but he was also quite a scholar and a great scribe, and he is doing the scribeship here for Paul. And when the word we is mentioned, it is usually Luke that is doing the writing, therefore explaining the word we. But what has happened here? The Holy Spirit has turned them to Macedonia, right where God would have them. God's always in control and blesses if you listen. Verse 11, therefore, loosing from Troas, we came with a straight course to Samothracia, and the next day to Neapolis, which is a new town. Samothracia is an island in the Mediterranean, in that part of the area. 12, and from thence to Philippi, which is the chief city of that part of Macedonia and a colony, and we were in that city abiding several days. They were obeying the will and the order of the Holy Spirit. 13, and on the Sabbath, we went out of the city by a riverside where prayer was wont to be made, and we sat down and spake unto the women which resorted thither. In other words, this was a group of women that were having a prayer meeting, and they're having it by a river. And nothing wrong with having church in the open by a river. And there's nothing wrong with women holding a prayer meeting if they so choose and are led of God. Verse 14, and a certain woman named Lydia, a seller of purple of the city of Thyatira, which worshiped God, heard us, whose heart the Lord opened. Who opened her heart? The Lord opened her heart, that she attended unto the things which were spoken of Paul. She heard them, and so it was. Now, I want you to pay attention here. What was this woman's occupation? She was a seller of purple. Purple what? Material. In this particular area, there was a shellfish named murex, which made this purple dye. And this is not the first time that a famous woman is mentioned in the Bible that was a very successful businesswoman and had a bad that gave her a bad reputation because she could outsell the men and make a better flax cloth linen than they could. So they called her a harlot, and unfortunately, but she was not a harlot, but it got her a bad reputation, as some men will do in jealousy. But here we have this woman that God touched her heart, meaning she was in good standing with the Father that he would do this, and she was an excellent businesswoman. 15, and when she was baptized, and her household, all of them, they believed, she besought us, saying, if ye have judged me to be faithful to the Lord, come into my house and abide there. And she constrained us. And she took us in. She ordered this. She wanted to know more. Okay. 16. And it came to pass, as we went to prayer, a certain damsel possessed with the spirit of divination met us, which brought her masters much gain by soothsaying. Now, this word divination is puthon, which is python, it's serpent In other words, this spirit that was in her was a serpent spirit, right from the old devil himself. You want to see here then, why would they call it a python or a serpent spirit? Because he wants you to see how Satan works. Here he gave us a group of women that were loyal, faithful servants of the living God, successful in what they did. And now we're seeing another damsel who is possessed of a wicked, wicked spirit and is used by certain men because of her soothsaying. Demons can know, they know what the past was, and they know they can put up a pretty good story of the future, only they can't truly tell it. Okay. But they can tell you what happened 400 years ago because they were there. Okay. The evil spirit was. Because she was possessed, she made quite a bit of money with her soothsaying to her masters. But now watch what happens here. 17, get the MO of Satan. The same followed Paul and us, Luke including himself, and cried saying, "These men are the servants of the Most High God, which show unto us the way of salvation." You know, that's absolutely 100% true. But you got to be real careful, you know? Satan will always build you up before he tears you down and tromps on you, and I mean ruins you. He will tell you how wonderful you are, what a great follower of God's word you are, how you practice the law, even down to legalism. You got it right on. But think for a moment in Luke chapter 4 and even in Matthew, when Satan was tempting Christ, what did he use? He used scripture. And he will do that. You know, Christians that are not familiar with the scripture can be had by Satan because they don't understand. He'll use scripture and really pat you on the back. But unfortunately, when he quotes scripture, right at the end of it, he'll twist it about 90 degrees where it becomes a lie. And if a person is really proud of themselves, thinking, yes, how wonderful we are teaching the word of God, instead of realizing it's the Holy Spirit doing it all the time, then you can get yourself on an ego trip and Satan can destroy you. You need to focus humbly on the very word of God. And here we have this serpent spirit, python. 18, and this did she many days. But Paul, being grieved, turned and said to the spirit, "I command thee in the name of Jesus Christ to come out of her." And he came out the same hour. Had no choice, because we have power over evil spirits using that name. Did Paul use his own name? Did Paul use the name of Silas? Did Paul use the name of Barnabas? No, the name Jesus Christ, because that's where the power is. And the demon had no choice other than to depart. 19, and when her masters saw that the hope of their gains was gone, she was cleansed. They caught Paul and Silas and drew them into the marketplace unto the rulers. I mean, they messed up their playhouse. Why? This woman that was possessed of this serpent spirit that could tell past and so forth and much about many people, it was gone. She was cleansed. Their money was gone out the window. They're upset, to say the least. Now, what is the lesson in this for the Christian? What kind of people would be upset at a poor woman that was possessed with a serpent spirit and was cleansed? It's something to rejoice about. So it lets you know how people can be. The same people that would allow her to brag upon them now wants to destroy them, which was their purpose from the beginning. Never be deceived by Satan. He works in many different ways, in legalism and otherwise. 20, and brought them to the magistrate, saying, "These men, being Jews, do exceedingly trouble our city." Now hold on. Paul is not a Jew. Paul is a Benjamite. That documentation is Romans chapter 11, verse 1. And I'm not sure what Silas was, it isn't written. But I'm sure that he was a Hellenist, and he certainly was not of the tribe of Judah. Now, by resident, Silas could have lived in Jerusalem, but I don't think so. And so it is just helping you straighten the scripture out here from the translation. 21. And teach, these men teach customs which are not lawful for us to receive, neither to observe, being Romans. I mean, we're all Romans, and we have one God, and that's Caesar. We have one king, and that's Caesar. They're teaching another king. They're teaching another God. And that's not right for us. Now that they've lost the demon spirit, they're in a heap of hurt, money-wise. 22. And the multitude rose up together against them, and the magistrates ran off their clothes and commanded to beat them. 23. And when they had laid many stripes upon them, they cast them into prison, charging the jailer to keep them safely. Now, what the magistrates don't know, the so-called masters of the serpentine woman, possessed, that is, have considered these being of Judah, when actually both of them are Romans. And it is very much against the law to beat a Roman publicly without an order from Caesar, and certainly almost a death sentence to punish a Roman without a trial or without a reason. They didn't have a trial. They just beat him. And Paul knows this. He's sitting back, relaxed. He knows they're in a heap of hurt. They're in trouble with Caesar big time. Let's go with the next verse. 24. Who, having received such a charge, thrust them into the inner prison and made them their feet fast in the stocks. Man, they weren't taking any chances here. And they have taken two Romans, beaten them without trial, throwing them into the worst of the prison, and not only that, put them in stocks, their feet. 25. And at midnight, Paul and Silas prayed and sang praises unto God, and the prisoners heard them. This means they heard with belief. The word in the Greek means that they understood. 26. And suddenly, there was a great earthquake, so that the foundations of the prison were shaken, and immediately all the doors were open, and everyone's bands were loosed. The Holy Spirit is in action. 27. And the keeper of the prison, awaking out of his sleep and seeing the prison doors open, he drew out his sword and would have killed himself, supposing that the prisoners had been fled, which would mean a death sentence to him. 28. But Paul cried with a loud voice, saying, "Do thyself no harm, for we are all here." See, Paul said, we're not running anywhere. Paul didn't have to run anywhere. Paul has a loaded legal situation going here, where he's got all of these people in deep trouble. They don't realize even how much trouble they're in, with Caesar himself. They have taken two Roman citizens and beaten them without trial, and not only that, locked them in the inner prison and put them in stocks. Bad medicine. 29. Then he called for a light and sprang in, this jailer did, and came trembling and fell down before Paul and Silas. 30, and he brought them out and said, sirs, what must I do to be saved? So you see that the miracle of the earthquake, the miracle even of the very words that Paul and Silas were singing and praying and praising, that very word itself was heard even before by this one. 31, and they said, believe on the Lord Jesus Christ, and thou shalt be saved in thy house. That's what's necessary, is to believe. God gave his only begotten Son, that whosoever would believe upon him should not perish, but inherit eternal life. And so it is. It's real. It's not a religion. It's a reality. 32, and they spake unto him the word of the Lord and to all that were in his house. When the Holy Spirit is present, the word must come forth. No one can prevent it. 33, and he took them the same hour of the night and washed their stripes and was baptized, he and all his, straightway. That means immediately. He cleaned them up, doctored them, was baptized, and so it was. 34, and when he had brought them into the house, he set meat before them, fed them, and rejoiced, believing in God with all his house, his whole family converted. How powerful the Holy Spirit is. What have we seen in this chapter? We've seen the truth brought forth. We've seen the Holy Spirit steer them away from Asia for the time being. Blessed a group of women that were praying and honest and really seeking God's word and faith. And then cleansed a demonic woman, and then being beaten for it, and here they are. They're holding the trump card. That's the Holy Spirit. They've got the Spirit with them. 35, and when it was day, the magistrate sent the sergeant, saying, let those men go. Uh-oh. Word has kind of slipped out to the magistrates these might have been Romans that they had beaten, that they rent their clothes off publicly and brought shame on Romans. Let them out of there and get them out of town. Whatever you do, right away. So you see, who you are in identity is an important thing in doing God's work, knowing who you are. God's elect are a very special group of people, not because they are better than anyone, but because they have ears to hear and eyes to see and a heart to understand the action of the Holy Spirit as God's word comes forth. We'll pick this up in the next lecture. You will see Paul utilize that information to bring a little sunshine to this situation. All right, bless your hearts. You listen a moment, won't you please?
0: The Mark of the Beast on CD is our free introductory offer to you. What is the Mark of the Beast? 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You need to know what the Mark of the Beast is. As it's written in Revelation chapter 13, verse 8, many will be deceived. There is no need for you to be deceived. Christ said in Mark 13:23, behold, I have foretold you all things. 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Don't be deceived by Satan.
1: And there we are back again. Let's have the 800 number, please. 1-800-643-4645. That number is good from Puerto Rico throughout the U.S., Alaska, Hawaii, all over Canada. If the Spirit moves and you have a question, share it. Once you do that, please never ask a question about a particular reverend, denomination, or organization. We're not going to judge people. That's our Father's business. Hey, he does not need our help. He is the judge of judges, and he even knows what's in their heart. So that makes him adequate and perfect to do that judging. And what you need to do is to be able to spiritually discern trouble when you see it, to spiritually discern who it is that you should fellowship with, who it is you should hear, who it is you should teach and share, and who you should not. That spiritual discernment, and to recognize both the Holy Spirit and a wicked spirit, and to discern spiritually the difference. That's very important. That's a gift of possessing the Holy Spirit and following God's plan. Those of you that listen by shortwave around the world, it's always a pleasure hearing from you, and your announcer at the end of the hour will give you our mailing address. Got a prayer request? You don't need the number, don't need the address. Why? God knows what you're thinking. He truly does. So let him know that you love him. That's what he wants more than anything, is to be loved of, have that love returned to him. So let him know that you love him. Won't you do that? Father, around the globe we come. We ask that you lead, guide, direct, Father. Touch in Yeshua's precious name. Thank you, Father. Amen. Okay, and question time. We're going to go with Tim from North Carolina. Where did the word Christian come from? Where can I find this in the scripture? Also, where does it state the scriptures are the wisdom of God? Thank you. Well, the word first used, Christian, it means Christ man. It means you're a believer of the Lord Jesus Christ. And if you've been listening to the book of Acts being taught, you know that in Acts chapter 11, verse 26 is the first time the title Christian was used. And if you want to know where it says that scriptures are the wisdom of God, Proverbs chapter 1, verse 7. Proverbs chapter 1, verse 7. All wisdom comes from God. Maryland from... don't know where Maryland's from. When I pray to Jesus every night, I was wondering if I should pray to God as well. What did Jesus say? That's what's important. Matthew chapter 6. Our Father, whom art in heaven, hallowed be thy name. Always pray to our Father. Okay. But then ask it in Christ's name. That gives, when you ask something in the name of Jesus Christ, it gives credentials that you're a believer. And that pleases God very much. But it is our Father that you need to pray to. He's in charge, and after all, he's the nearest relative you've got. Why wouldn't you talk to him? He loves you. He may not love what you do all the time, but he loves you. Why wouldn't you want to talk to him? And then naturally, in his only begotten Son, let it know, be known in his name so that you have your credentials up front. Jane from Oregon, is it against God's rule to associate with people of a different religious background as long as we don't practice it? You know, we can go anywhere we want to, anytime we want to, but don't ever, ever entertain or believe on things that are not biblical or not of God. Okay. In the first place, when you are well-founded in the manuscripts, when you are well-founded in the Word of God, and quite frankly, just loving him, you're pretty well-founded. You intuitively know when something is wrong. When you hear it, you will know it's wrong. Once you are a Christian and have practiced, you don't have to have someone tell you something is wrong. You know it, you sense it, and there you have it. But you see, if you weren't careful, you could be a legalist and be afraid to go around certain people that might need your help. And that could hurt the Holy Spirit working through you to reach someone if you never went there. Now, that doesn't mean you shouldn't use wisdom to know where you go and who you're with. And certainly, you don't wish Godspeed to another doctrine, or you do become a partaker of it. That says a lot. That's a figure of speech, but it gets it said. The second epistle of John will help you read it well. Second epistle of John, little short, one chapter. Melvin from Maryland, maybe Missouri, okay, whichever. Do you have DVDs on Jacob Stone and the life of Christ prior to

0: when he comes as the false Messiah, every person that is not well founded in the Word of God is going to think he is Christ returned. His message will be, I've come to rapture you out of here. People are not taught that, and they're not ready for it. That's what Mark 13, Matthew 24, and Luke 21, line by line, precept by precept, make it very clear exactly what consummates the end of this age for a Christian. So there's no excuse to worship the wrong Messiah at the sixth trump when you know very well the true Christ doesn't return until the seventh. So if you've studied God's word, you know that. If you haven't studied it, then it's time's wasted. Get to it. Andrew from Texas. I was wondering if the sin described in the second epistle of John 2 is forgivable or not. Now, here, this is... the sin mentioned, and naturally is the one we were talking about before when I told the person to read the second epistle of John. Okay. And this question is by Andrew, is that sin forgivable? The answer is yes, it is. Because if you wish them Godspeed, or if you were deceived by them for a short period of time, or for a period of time, and you repented of that, that's the beauty of Christianity. Don't ever let anyone take that away from you. Everybody falls short at one time or the other. Big deal, okay? Not something to brag about or not something pleasant, but it happens. So, but the beauty of Christianity is forgiveness. It's the grace of the living God. The love that abounds in that. That's what makes Christianity so special. And so even if you have been deceived for a while, repent and let God know that you love him and it's forgiven, period. God won't even, you know something? He doesn't even want to hear about it again. Bonnie from Georgia, where is it found in the Bible, let the dead bury the dead? Matthew chapter 8, verse 22, I believe that's right. Matthew 8, 22. But understand what that's talking about. The translation is a little bit fuzzy, I'm going to say, because what the young man said, my father is very ill and he's in the process of dying. Not that he's dead, but he's in the process of dying. Let me take care of him. And the Lord said, let the dead bury the dead. In other words, let the rest of the family take care of him and follow me. It could be months before he passes on. That was the whole point, okay? But that's where you find it, Matthew chapter 8, verse 22. Caroline from Illinois, I would like to know what number in the Strong's Concordance I can find the word heir as you describe it. Well, first, if you have a Strong's Concordance, go to the word heir and find where it's mentioned in 1 Thessalonians chapter 4, the verse. And then it will tell you to go to the Greek dictionary and look at the word 109 in your Greek dictionary. And 109 says, not that it's sky and atmosphere, but it's the breath of life body, the ruach, the pneuma. I speak in Hebrew and I speak in the Greek tongue, describing what the word truly says in the manuscripts. And so it is, all right? We're gathered from flesh body, and in an instant, as it is written in 1 Corinthians 15:52, changed into a spiritual body. Lynn from Kentucky, would you explain Matthew 24? Well, I'll summarize it. Matthew 24, Jesus was asked, what is it going to be like when every stone shall fall, which means the Wailing Wall and everything else. Hadn't happened yet. And what will it be? And Christ said, this is what it is at my coming, and this is the way it is at the end of the world. And you read that in verse 3 or 4. And then he goes on to tell you, many people will come in my name, let no man deceive you. Many people will come claiming to be Christian preachers, but don't let them deceive you. And then he goes into all seven events that are mentioned in the seven seals, warning you of what it's like in the end times. That's what Matthew 24 is about, is what the destiny is of Christians when the Antichrist appears on this earth. You know, nowhere in that chapter will you find the word rapture. We've got work to do, and Christians can cut it. We can do it. Why? We have God with us, the Holy Spirit. Christian from Oklahoma. Where did Cain get his wife? From the six-day creation. On the sixth day, God created all of the races. He looked, and it was good. God is pleased with all races, loves them. But Cain then went to the land of Nod and married one of the six-day creation. Sterling from Florida, where in the Bible can I find that God married Israel? You can find that God married Israel in Isaiah chapter 54, verse 5. He's the husband. Okay. But let me tell you something. Have you ever read Jeremiah chapter 3, verse 8? You can read there where he divorced Israel. God is a divorcee. He divorced her because of what she did. But then when Christ died, he was free to take her back also. Annie from, she was free to remarry God, Almighty God. That's a Hebraism meaning salvation. Annie from Michigan, why do you say that Cain was not Adam's son? Because he wasn't. Haven't you ever read the genealogies? When you read in chapter 4 of Genesis, in the beginning, you will read Cain's genealogy, his offspring. And then in the last couple of verses of 4 and in chapter 5, you read Adam's genealogy. That is to say, Adam's offspring. You will not find Abel there because Cain has already murdered him. But you will find Seth as the first child, not Cain, because Cain was not Adam's child. And so it is. By not understanding the Hebrew in chapter 4, verses 1 and 2, that and understanding what happened to Eve concerning the serpent seed in verse 3, verse 15 and 16, the conception, and then she had twins because she went into labor. And as verse 2 of chapter 4 states, the word is again, but in the Hebrew, it's continued in labor. When a woman continues in labor after one birth, there's another birth, and that means they're twins. They were not identical twins. That is why you do not find Cain in Adam's genealogy. Christ tells you who Cain's father is if you've ever read St. John chapter 8, verse 44. Ray from Connecticut, were people here on earth when dinosaurs were here? People were here, but they were in spiritual bodies. That was in the first earth age. And you can read of this, the great overthrow, Kadabo, in Jeremiah chapter 4, beginning with about, if I remember right, about verse 22. Kind of says, God says, my children are a little sottish, meaning they're just a little bit on the stupid side because they won't obey me. And if I destroyed this earth once before, I destroyed every city, every town, everything that was here in the catapult. And he said, you mess with me, I can do it again. But naturally, he's not going to because we're going to listen to him. And God's children have accepted salvation. But he tells of that other earth age in Jeremiah chapter 4. As a matter of fact, Genesis chapter 1 verse 2 tells of it too, if you know how to read the manuscripts, because it says that that the earth became void and without form. Not God didn't create it that way. Linda from Tennessee, where in the Bible does it tell about the millennium? Lots of places, but primarily in the New Testament, Revelation chapter 20. But do you know where most is written about the millennium? Ezekiel from chapter 40 all the way to the end. It tells you exactly, several chapters, of exactly how it will be in the millennium, that thousand year period. More about it written in the Old Testament than there is the New. Jane from Kentucky, in the millennium are all of the overcomers also teachers, and if not, what are they doing? Revelation chapter 20 verse 5 stipulates that they are priests with Christ for 1,000 years. That means helping the others, helping people. Ezekiel 44 breaks this down even more so. You have the elect, and you have those that kind of went astray when Israel did, but became priests of the 144,000. And you can read of them. The 144,000 can't approach Christ through the millennium, but the 7,000 can, God's elect, Zadok in the Hebrew tongue. Antonio from California. Where does it say in the Bible to be absent from the body is to be present with the Lord? 2 Corinthians chapter 5, verses 7 and 8. To be absent from this flesh body is to be present with the Lord in your spiritual body. And Ecclesiastes chapter 12, verse 6 and 7 says instantly. Priscilla from Florida. Was Enoch taken up by God? Absolutely. Do you know why? Because when the fallen angels came to this earth and began seducing and taking to wife the daughters of Adam, as it is written in Genesis chapter 6, Enoch was preaching against it every step of the way. He was teaching, do not touch them, do not go with them, separate yourself from them. And he was a preacher of preachers. The great book of Jude documents what I just said. Okay. He was so good that God simply transfigured him. That's what happened, okay? In that very troubled world before he brought Noah's flood forth to destroy the Geber, the hybrids, that came of that mixing of the false angels, fallen angels, with the daughters of Adam, Satan trying to prevent the birth of the only begotten son, polluting woman. He didn't get it done. God put a stop to it. Nancy from South Carolina, what is the parable of the fig tree? It's something that Christ didn't say, maybe you are to learn. He said, learn it. And he meant it. Why? Because when that parable comes to pass, you're in the final generation. The generation that you better know the season and you better understand what's going down. Because the end is knocking on the door. You can find the base of the parable in Jeremiah chapter 24. I believe it is. I may be wrong. 24. Where you got two baskets of figs, one good and one bad. One is very good and the other is very bad. It's when the inhabitants would go back to the Jerusalem area and reestablish Israel. That would be the final generation. That happened in the year of our Lord, 1948. So it's something Christians had better pay very close attention to. Holly from Mississippi. In 1 Peter, what does it mean by Christ went to the prison and preached to the souls? 1 Peter chapter 3, verse 18 and 19 says he went all the way back to the time of Noah and preached to the souls that were in paradise, that had not had the opportunity of salvation through the blood of Jesus Christ. God is always fair and totally fair. And when you continue on in chapter 4 of 1 Peter, you find out he was very successful because many of them believed on him and crossed from one side of paradise to the other. Clint from Hawaii, how are the people who don't know the word and don't know anything about the Lord, how will they be judged? by their natural instincts, but also that's why we have the millennium, which is 1,000 years of teaching, not in flesh bodies, but in spiritual bodies where there's no hang-ups and where everybody has an opportunity to learn that truth, the very word of God. And I'm out of time. Hey, I love you all because you enjoy studying our Father's word, chapter by chapter and verse by verse, but you know what? Most of all, God loves you for it. Makes his day. It's the letter he sent to you, giving you instructions, advice. The best advice you can have from anyone, anywhere, anytime is from your nearest relative, Almighty God, the creator of your very being and soul. So let him know you love him. It makes his day and he will make yours. We're brought to you by your tithes and offerings. If we have helped you, you help us keep coming to you. Once you do that, bless God, he will always bless you. Most important though, you listen to me, you stay in his word every day. And his word is a good day, even with trouble. You know why? Because Jesus Yeshua is the living word.
1: 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Thank you for watching today's program, and God bless you.

The book of James. James is a book that I know you'll enjoy because it is written, when you rightly divide it, to those that are scattered abroad. That's to say the 12 tribes, the 10 tribes scattered abroad, being very specific in your freedom of Christianity, the repentance, giving much personal instruction as far as controlling our thoughts and finding peace, and giving us those parameters wherein Christianity, defining those things that come from the Word of God. Example, that bitter and sweet water cannot come from the same spring. Well, from God's Word, you should not have both either. The practice of healing brought forth in this book of James. I know you're going to like it. James, that great book of instruction.

0: Welcome to the Shepherd's Chapel Network Family Bible Study Hour with Pastor Arnold Murray. Wisdom is understanding God's Word. Pastor Murray's unique teaching approach brings God's Word alive with meaning as he takes you on a chapter-by-chapter, verse-by-verse study of God's letter to you, the Bible. And now here is Pastor Arnold Murray.
1: Good day to you. God bless you. Say welcome to the Shepherd's Chapel. Welcome to this family Bible study hour. Ready to get back in our Father's Word. We're going with chapter 16, verse 36 here in a moment. I want you to think back in the 15th chapter when we had some dissension. We had it even among the apostles. Barnabas and Paul, they had some strong dissension. Because Barnabas wanted to bring Mark John along as they made a circuit of the cities where they'd established churches or set up churches. And this dissension caused Barnabas to take Mark John and go to Cyprus, which is from where he was. That was his home. But Paul chose Silas, or Silas chose Paul. And the thing is, they were on a mission not from man, but from the Holy Spirit. The Holy Spirit sent him on the mission in the first place. What I want you to see is the hand of God in this, because if they had not had the dissension, if the Holy Spirit had not been in it, Mark John and Barnabas would have been in this particular place where this bewitched woman would follow them around. They would order the demon out, Paul would, and they would be beaten by the citizenry there, the Roman government, and thrown in jail. Now, the people claiming, the injured witchcraft people, claimed they were Judeans, which they were not. They were Romans. And this makes a big difference. Therefore, you have two Romans, whereas Mark John was a Judean, and Barnabas was from Cyprus. So if either of them had been along on this trip, there would have been much trouble. But the Holy Spirit sees to it that both are Romans, both are beaten without trial, which is against every law of Caesar's. And it means that the city folks, the magistrates here, are in a heap of hurt, because there's no way you could beat a Roman openly without trial unless Caesar ordered it. Well, he hadn't ordered this. A bunch of witchcraft people had. So they're in a heap of hurt. But the thing is, see that God knows what's down the road. He knows what you're going into. And you have to trust the Holy Spirit if you're following him. And when dissension arises, there's a reason for it. And in this case, it was where these would both be Romans and innocent of what was claimed. And to put these people on this spot, you might say, well, why was that important? To protect Lydia and the other Christians that were in this place. If Paul had ran, they would be in a heap of hurt. But Paul does the honorable thing, as we will find, and we pick it up where they're ordering to let him go, because probably the word had slipped around saying, we think maybe you got two Romans down there. Paul was a Roman from his father. It isn't written why Silas was, but probably a Hellenist from the same reason, through his father working for the Roman government. So having stated that, always trust the Holy Spirit. Because the Spirit engineered this, where now they're perfectly innocent. And it's going to teach a lesson that will cause the magistrates to respect Christians with a great deal more understanding. So chapter 16, verse 36, word of wisdom from our Father, let's go with it. And the keeper of the prison told this saying to Paul, they want to let you go. That's what he told him. The magistrates have sent to let you go. Now, therefore, depart and go in peace. Now, Paul's sitting here with the big hammer. Okay, they would sure like for him just to disappear. But here a Roman citizen, well, let's just read it, verse 37. But Paul said unto them, they have beaten us openly, uncondemned, being Romans, both of us, and have cast us into prison, and now do they thrust us out privily? Nay, verily, no way. But let them come themselves and fetch us out. I mean, they are in one heap of hurt. And again, I want to emphasize, why would Paul do this? Why not just go to protect the Christians that are there? To create put a foundation of dignity and forethought. That you want to be very careful. Verse 38. And the sergeants told these words unto the magistrates, and they feared you. They had every right to be. When they heard that they were Romans, they have really blown it. And no Roman could be scourged without permission from Caesar, openly, especially without trial. Verse 39. And they came and besought them and brought them out and desired them to depart out of the city. They were begging. They were apologizing. They were trying every way to put this behind them with dignity and giving permission to depart, hoping that the emperor wouldn't even hear about it. Verse 40, and they went out of the prison, they didn't leave like requested, and entered into the house of Lydia. This was the woman, the seller of purple, that was having a prayer meeting down by the river, and whether she sold purple linen or whether it was the color purple itself, because as I stated, that was a strong color in this area because of a certain shell in that area. And Lydia was very successful in this, and a strong Christian woman. She was holding a prayer meeting before Paul even happened along, and Silas. And when they had seen the brethren, they comforted them and departed. Therefore, setting in that area dignity, protecting Lydia, and the magistrates will want nothing to do with Paul or his people, because if it were to be reported, and Paul's not going to, he's taking advantage of the situation to bring a statement of dignity and purpose to the magistrates there respecting Christians. And they're going to be far away, and in comforting them, he comforted them in this way with also the Holy Spirit that engineered the entire thing. That's why I wanted to, many might call it an overemphasizing, but I wanted to make sure you could see the Holy Spirit's control, putting those that were not Romans in out of danger and into safety, and then allowing the two Roman citizens, they're not Roman by blood, Paul was a Benjamite of the tribe of Israel, of the seed of Abraham, Romans chapter 11, verse 1, documenting. But his father was a Roman citizen, therefore he was free-born with Roman citizenship, which was a very valuable thing when it was necessary. But it had nothing to do with his ability to teach or be led by the Holy Spirit. So the Holy Spirit engineered it quite well, and I guess it's an example if you really know that you can trust the Holy Spirit when you pray. And when you leave it in his hands, as Paul and Silas did while they were in that prison, that they prayed and left it in God's hands, and the Spirit took over and brought them out of jail and caused the magistrates to set that example. Chapter 17, verse 1. Now, when they had passed through Amphipolis and Apollonia, they came to Thessalonica, where was a synagogue of the Jews. Verse 2, And Paul, as his manner was, went in unto them, and three Sabbath days reasoned with them out of the scriptures. And what was it that he was teaching from? Was he ratchet jawing with them about what happened back with Lydia and the others? No, he was teaching scripture. If you want your church to grow, you will teach scripture chapter by chapter and verse by verse. And Almighty God, through the Spirit, will bless that ministry. And you will have growth because people are starving for hearing the word of God. And three times, three weekends, Paul is bringing forth the very scripture itself. Verse 3, opening and alleging that Christ must needs have suffered and risen again from the dead, and that this Jesus whom I preach unto you is Christ. Christos is to say he is the anointed one. He is Messiah. Verse 4, and some of them believed and consorted with Paul and Silas, and of the devout Greeks, a great multitude, and of the chief women, not a few. They love the word of God. They love the scripture. And that's what must be taught. It is a wonderful thing to unfold the word of God and the comfort that he brings us through the Holy Spirit. If you teach the power of the Holy Spirit upon those that care to come under that umbrella of protection, comfort, and having someone at the very right hand of God representing you or being between you and anyone that might be an enemy. Talk about a comfort. It's a huge comfort. And naturally, people were drawn to that comfort and to that peace of mind. Because after all, human beings in a troubled world always seek peace of mind. Then they have rest, and then they have happiness. Verse 5, but the Jews which believe not, moved with envy, took unto them certain lewd fellows of the baser sort, and gathered a company and set all the city on an uproar, and assaulted the house of Jason, and sought to bring them out to the people. Jason being one on heel, and it was the host for Paul and Silas, no doubt, but they weren't at Jason's right then. They were out working. So what did they do? Verse 6, and when they found them not, they drew Jason and certain brethren unto the rulers of the city, crying, these that have turned the world upside down are come hither also. Speaking of Paul and Silas. Now, what they're claiming, you know why they're doing this? Because the scripture itself is drawing people away from the heresy of these so-called religionists. And it's hurting their pocketbook. It's drawing people away from them unto the people that are really bringing forth the scripture of Almighty God and bringing it to life in front of their very eyes, whereby they can see and understand what it is our Heavenly Father would have us do. So they're coming down now on Jason and the brethren of the house. 7, whom Jason hath received, Jason's led him into his house. And these all do contrary to the decrees of Caesar, saying that there is another king, one Jesus. Now, Jesus was not a king of this world yet. He's the king of kings, all right enough. But he never claimed to have a kingdom that would boot Caesar out. It's a thing that his kingdom is in the dominion of the heavens and shall be on this earth soon. King of Kings and Lord of Lords when he defeated death. But, you know, Caesar, that's a very dangerous thing because Caesar naturally must act if you claim somebody's claiming to be king. Verse 8, and they troubled the people and the rulers of the city when they heard these things. It was upsetting. Going to have the Roman soldiers right down on us. Verse 9, and when they had taken security of Jason and of the other, they let them go. The Romans thought religion was just superstition. And what surety? Bail money. Took a little bail money from Jason and let them go because they didn't want to get involved with religion. Verse 10, and the brethren immediately sent away Paul and Silas by night unto Berea, which is well watered with truth, of course, the living water, who coming thither went into the synagogue of the Jews. He never hid, he always taught. 11, these were more noble than those in Thessalonica, in that they received the word with all readiness. They were open-minded to it. Readiness of mind, and searched the scriptures daily whether those things were so. That's the way you study. Not just by listening and accepting that word, but being open and of a ready mind, they heard Paul and then searched the scriptures and found what he was teaching as a second witness to understand the word of God. That's the way you study. Don't ever accept a teaching without checking it out in the Word of God. Verse 12, therefore many of them believed. Why wouldn't they? Also of honorable women, which were Greeks, and of men, not a few. It was really growing. They loved that word. 13, but when the Jews of Thessalonica had knowledge that the word of God was preached of Paul at Berea, they came thither also and stirred up the people. You know, you're always going to have troublemakers. Wherever you go, when you're teaching the true word of God, you're going to have people that will call it cultism. Why? But they can't stand the truth. When you teach chapter by chapter and verse by verse, people are drawn to it. And not too many so-called houses of God teach that way, so naturally you're going to draw people from those places because they're going to be drawn to that word of God. Don't ever apologize for that. You allow the Holy Spirit to choose whom he will. And the others, well, time comes. But let God be in charge. He knows what's down the road, just as the example that I illustrated at the beginning of this lecture, verse 14. And then immediately the brethren sent away Paul to go, as it were, to the sea. But Silas and Timothy, abode there still. Kept them there to keep that word going. And it was Paul that seemed to rancor them so much. And why wouldn't they? What a scholar. Verse 15. And they that conducted Paul, they brought him along, brought him into Athens. I mean, we're right downtown here, okay? And receiving a commandment unto Silas and Timothy for to come to him with all speed, they departed. When he looked around Athens and when he saw what was going on there, it was ripe for good teaching. I mean, it was, the word of God was nowhere to be seen. And talk about heathenism surplus. And Paul knew he needed that help here, that the word was needed so badly in this place. And so naturally, with all speed, he sent for them. Next verse, please. Verse 15, 16. Now, while Paul waited for them at Athens, his spirit was stirred in him when he saw the city wholly given to idolatry. I mean, there wasn't a word of truth in any of it. You could almost say it was a snake pit. Verse 17, of nonsense is what I mean. 17, therefore disputed, I would rather translate this word disputed, reasoned. Therefore reasoned he in the synagogue with the Jews and with the devout persons and in the market daily with them that met with him. Those that were hungry for the real word. They were all, as the Romans would say, superstitious or religious is what it would be better translated. It's 18. Then certain philosophers of the Epicureans and of the Stoics encountered them, and some said, what will this babbler say? Others, he seemeth to be a setter forth of strange gods, because he preacheth unto them Jesus and the resurrection. Now, you have two different groups here. The Epicureans, they believed that happiness was what you could get right here. You better get to it. And the Stoics, it was kind of the other way around. And so it was. Now, what they called him a babbler, this is a strange word. It means a seed picker, like a little bird. Picky, picky, picky, you know, always picking around on the food and so forth. He said he takes philosophy and just picks around. He was giving them the solid truth. But this is what they called him because they were not used to truth and had not, when they followed the Epicureans and the Stoics, they didn't really have a chance to learn truth. They were two opposites, basically. You just took the one you wanted, pleasure now or later. It's up to you. 19, and they took him and brought him unto Areopagus, which is to say Mars Hill, okay, saying, may we know what this new doctrine whereof thou speakest is? I mean, they like to hear stuff. Okay. People met here on this Mars Hill, and that's all they did all day long was listen to ratchet jawing, you know, this opinion, that opinion. Verse 20, for thou bringest certain strange things to our ears. We would know, therefore, what these things mean. We want to know where you're coming from. 21, for all the Athenians and strangers which were there spent their time in nothing else. That's all they did. But either to tell or to hear some new thing. Now, understand this. If you're a student of God's word and you've ever studied in the Old Testament and you've ever studied Ecclesiastes, especially chapter 1, one of the first things that God hammers home to a man in the flesh body, if he wants to find happiness, is that there's nothing new under the sun. What has been will be again. That's the way God teaches. All you have to do is look at history to know what tomorrow brings. It's that simple. But here, they're wanting to know, consider everything as a new thing, waking up in a new world every day, never going anywhere and never amounting to anything, because there is no foundation. 22, and then Paul stood in the midst of Mars Hill, and he said, ye men of Athens, I perceive that in all things ye are too superstitious. You're too religious. You know, you might say, well, now you want to be careful. You're talking about Christianity. Christianity is not a religion. It's a reality. You either live it or you don't, period. That's the way it is. It's not a religion, it's a reality. Christ is real, he resurrected, he's with us spiritually today. The Holy Spirit looks over us, guides us. It's reality, it's life. Take it or leave it, that's the way it is. It is more than life, it is eternal life if you accept. So here we have Mars Hill where anything goes and everything goes. But really they have nothing. You know, when you look around the world today and you hear so many doctrines, and you search for that doctrine that is from the scripture, and you back it up with the scripture, again, you're going to end up back at Ecclesiastes chapter 1. There's nothing new under the sun. And then you're going to begin to find a little foundation in the scripture, in the word. You're going to find guidance and direction. You're going to find the blessings of God, because when you please him, he's going to bless you. That's his promise, and God always keeps his word. The Holy Spirit knows what's best for you, just as he knew what was best for Paul and Silas when he separated them, even with a little dissension, and brought them to this place to set a safe net for Lydia and other Christians in that particular place. So knowing the word is a precious thing. Stick with it. And then you have a foundation on which to build your life, whereby you're not befuddled by a crazy mixed up world of politics, religion, education, and finances. You'll do just quite well if you stick with the word of God. Let's go with the next verse, please, 23. For as I passed by, Paul continues to say, as I passed by and beheld your devotions, I found an altar which was with this inscription, to the unknown God. They don't want to miss anything, you see. To the unknown God, whom therefore you ignorantly worship, him declare I unto you. In other words, the God of the people, our Father, the creator of the very souls of these misguided heathen. He said, that altar you got there to the unknown God is the one I teach. Verse 20, unknown to them, it was obvious because of the shenanigans they had going on. Verse 24, God that made the world and all things therein, seeing that he is Lord of heaven and earth, and he dwelleth not in temples made with hands. He doesn't need your little church or anything else. 25, neither is worshipped with men's hands, as though he needed anything, seeing he giveth to all life and breath and all things. He doesn't need men's hands to whittle out some stick with an image on it and worship it. Doesn't need that. He's real where he's at. He's on the throne. And he doesn't need man's help to build him a house or anything else. He'll do just quite fine. Thank you. Verse 26, and hath made of one blood all nations of men for to dwell on all the face of the earth, and hath determined the times before appointed. That means foreordained, knew what was going to happen, and the bounds of their habitation. He set the boundaries for the different peoples around the world. Now, there is a bad translation in this verse, and it's very confusing if you don't catch it. And it's not that difficult to catch, because even Scofield could catch it and even mentions it in his work. And you might say, well, are you talking about, well, he wasn't much of a scholar. Scofield wasn't. But he still caught this, because it's that simple. A child can catch it if they are a student of the manuscripts. It does not say that God made all men of one blood. And you know that if you stop and think. I mean, every set of manuscripts, I don't care which one you want to choose, I'm talking about old manuscripts, you will not find the word blood there. You will find, how did God create man? You know, you've read it. He took clay, soil, and created man, not blood. Okay. Because the word blood is not there. He took clay and formed all the races. They're made from the same thing, dirt. And the food we partake of comes from the dirt. Even if it's flesh of a clean animal, the animal ate that metabolism that was developed from eating grass that was growing from the dirt. It's got to be organic, or we can't handle it. Our very minerals and everything else must be organic for us to receive them. He made us out of organic material, clay, not blood. And any, you know, a child, if they've even been to Sunday school, knows what God formed man from. So that should put you on guard, but especially if you're a student of the manuscripts, then you know the word wasn't there. And so it is. It's very important because people are different. God created all the races on the sixth day. He rested the seventh day. And then on the eighth day, he created, in the Hebrew manuscripts, Eth Ha'adam, a different man, through which Christ would come. That's what the difference, that makes the difference. But still yet, back to the first chapter where he created man, the very last verse, he looked at all the races, all the men, and it was good. God was pleased with it the way they were. Therefore, he set the boundaries and the times appointed. God has a purpose and a plan for everything. That's why the Holy Spirit can intercede in Paul and Silas, separating them from the others, which would have been in a heap of hurt if they'd been there, because they weren't Romans. They would have been in bad trouble. But the Holy Spirit knows how to protect the children of God. That's why you want to always be attuned and you always want to listen. This is a mistake and an error. Sometimes you don't have to mention them. You can kind of let it just mention it in passing, but this one is serious because it takes dignity away from people. That God loves all his children. God loves all the races he created. And there's nothing racist about that. It's the children of God, and they're created in the way he wants them, period. So having said that, what a teacher this Paul is as he's on Mars Hill. We'll pick it up here in the next lecture. Don't miss it. All right, bless your heart. You listen a moment, won't you please?
2: Genesis 1:46, the first six chapters in God's Word. The world that was. Did you realize there was a world age before this one? Same old world, different age. The creation itself. When were the races created? You see, all the races were created separately, and you'll find that documented in these particular CDs. How and what was the sin in the garden? It will be discussed in this series also. This is a must for the serious Bible scholar, for if you do not understand how it was in the beginning, you certainly will never understand the end. I think you will find this series very rewarding and certainly will answer questions that no doubt you have always wondered about. Genesis 1:46. Hey, I know you're going to enjoy this series.
1: And there we are back again. Let's have the 800 number, please. 1-800-643-4645. That number is good from Puerto Rico throughout the U.S., Alaska, Hawaii, all over Canada. If the Spirit moves, you got a question, you share it, won't you? Please never ask a question pertaining to a reverend, a denomination, or some organization. We do not judge people. We have one judge, and you know something? He doesn't need any help. It's our Father. He judges people because he even knows what they think. Therefore, they're judged fairly, accurately, and sufficient for correction, growth, and so forth, because God loves all of his children. Doesn't love what they do always, but he does love his children. Those of you that listen by shortwave around the world, it's always a pleasure hearing from you, and your announcer at the end of the hour will give you our mailing address. Always a pleasure. Now, you got a prayer request? Don't need the number, and you don't need an address. Why? God knows what you're thinking. What? You're his child. He created you different than anyone else. Your DNA is different. Your personality basically is. Why? You're unique. God wanted someone just like you. But he wants you to love him and serve him. Think about it. You want his blessings? Talk to him. Father, around the globe we come. We ask that you lead, guide, direct, Father. Touch in Yeshua's precious name. Thank you, Father. Amen. Okay, question time. And we're going to go with Rolf. And I think that's supposed to be Ralph, maybe, from Kentucky. Is foot washing in church biblical? Well, Christ washed the feet of the disciples for a reason. When you are in this earth, and back then there were very few blacktop or paths that were hard surfaced. It was dirt. And they wore sandals. And if you spend all day walking down a dirt path with sandals, you're going to be what we would call back in years ago, rusty feet. And they're going to need washing.

But Christ likened this unto your flesh body. That when you're in a flesh body, living on this earth, you're going to get dirty. Because we all fall short of the glory of God. And Christ and Christ only can cleanse you or wash you, whereby he washes away that dirt, the sin, your shortcomings. And he only Christ can wash that. So it really wouldn't do anyone else too much good, would it, to try to wash your feet or to wash away your sins? Number one, they couldn't handle that, because he reserves that for himself. So what do I think personally about washing feet in church? It's something I think you ought to do at home, okay, before you come to church. But if some church wants to do that, hey, I don't, you know, it's all right with me. But I still think the spiritual meaning would be clouded by the very act itself of doing that. It would take away from the fact that only Christ can wash you clean. His blood, the life he gave so that we can have that freedom. Helen from Texas, what does the dead in Christ shall rise mean? Well, it means exactly that, and you're picking this up, no doubt, from 1 Thessalonians chapter 4. But what is the subject there? That's the way you learn scripture, is first know the subject so you know what you're talking about, and then you don't even have to ask the question. And if you start reading back in verse 13 and 14, you find that if you believe Christ rose from the dead, and I hope you do or you're not a Christian, that he resurrected from the dead, then you also got to believe those that are asleep or dead in him have already risen and are with him. That's first. That's what it means when the dead in Christ shall rise first. Why? They're already out of here. They're gone instantly. As it is written in Ecclesiastes, that book I aforementioned, Nothing New Under the Sun, in chapter 12, verse 6 and 7, instantly your spirit returns to the Father that gave it. That's the intellect of your soul, meaning your soul into that spiritual body. Robert from Texas, could you tell me why Thomas was called a twin? He was one, okay? He was called a twin because he was a twin. You can read in John chapter 11, verse 16, he is there called Didymus. Do you know what Didymus means in that tongue? It means twin. Okay, he was a twin, and I hope that helps you. It's really quite simple. He was called that because he was. Jack from Tennessee, you mentioned in one of your lessons the Star Bible of Christ. Would you please explain about that? No, well, the Bible in the stars by God Himself. Okay, it's. God created the sun, the moon, and the stars for signs and for seasons. And the zodiac is, and the various, let's say within the zodiac is Virgo. Virgo is the virgin. And Zemek, the branch, which is Christ, the virgin's offspring. It's in the stars. Okay, it's not something that you should make a religion out of, but it is a second witness to the word itself. You with companion Bibles, you have an appendix that goes into that zodiac quite in depth, but also throughout the scripture, our Father himself mentions many times as a warning that, you see, right at this time, has just passed. Also in Virgo was Saturn. That's a planet that is symbolic of Satan, as well as Mars, which is the war planet, and one or two others in Virgo, which is a sign that would mean the virgin has some danger very close, no problem, because the Father takes

Antichrist is going to come first. That's why the spurious Messiah appears at the sixth trump. The true Christ doesn't appear until the seventh trump. How many people know that? How many people are taught that today? Because you see, we're still going to be here when that transpires. And that Antichrist is coming, claiming to be Christ. How many people are on guard for that, or will they jump in the sack with him and they will no longer be spiritual virgins for a wedding when the true Christ returns? This is why Jesus would say, "Woe to you that are with child when I return." He wasn't talking about a mother with a child in her womb. That's natural and that's good. He's talking about people being spiritually impregnated by the false Messiah because they worship him. There is a big difference between the spurious Messiah and the true Messiah. Deanna from, I don't know where Deanna's from. Deanna, Pastor Murray, can you please explain Zechariah chapter 4, verse 10? Zechariah chapter 4, verse 10 has to do with Zerubbabel, meaning born in Babel, that laid the foundation to the many-membered body of Christ. He's holding a plummet, which means a plumb bob that keeps the truth straight and narrow. And in that plummet are the seven eyes, that is to say God's 7,000 elect being brought through that truth, and that same Zerubbabel will complete that work before that end comes of the two witnesses, the sons of oil, in the last verse of that chapter, chapter 4, the great book of Zechariah. Okay, Robin from Florida, just a little hope to help wives more with non-believing husbands. Please tell the wives to hold on, no pressure. My husband did not believe. 16 years this day together, he believes. I don't even know when that changed. It just became reality. Well, that is biblical. As long as a non-believer does not prevent a wife or a husband from believing, then it is possible that they will cause the other to believe. 1 Corinthians chapter 7 documents that. Thank you for that witness, and it's passed on, and maybe it'll encourage some. Father has a way of working things. Odessa from North Carolina. Pastor Murray, what will happen when a person wishes to be cremated? Will that body be restored? Is this a sin that God won't forgive? Not only is it restored, the spiritual body, instantly when you pass away, before the cremation ever takes place, you've already got your spiritual body and you're finished with the flesh body. And as it is written in Ecclesiastes 12:7, it goes back to dirt from which God formed it in the first place. It doesn't matter. So yes, instant restoration when you're a believer. Okay. Donna from California, when Satan comes as Antichrist and the elect are delivered up to him, would he already know that we are the elect people and what our purpose is? Would he know each one of us by name when he is kicked out from heaven? Well, wouldn't be the first rodeo for God's elect. The first rodeo took place in the first earth age. That's why they were chosen before the foundations of this earth. Ephesians chapter 1 verse 4. I'll say it again. Ephesians 1 4. We were chosen, God's elect, before the foundations of this world. The word in the Greek, the noun is ketubo, the overthrow of Satan. So Satan knows us. You bet he does. And that's fine. We have power over him. If he wants to get hurt, bring it on down. Bring it on down. Did Keturah, Moses' second wife, come from one of the 12 tribes of Israel? Absolutely. Joy from South Dakota. Does it mention the volcanoes in the Bible? Read Jeremiah 51:25. Jeremiah 51, verse 25. The old burnt out mountain. What burned it? Donna, and another one from Donna from California. My question is, I know there are two heavens and two earth ages. There are three, my dear. In the first earth age, were we all in spiritual bodies on the earth only, or did we have access to the first heaven? We had access. We were in spiritual bodies.
Heaven is wherever God is.

0: Okay. But, and in the third earth age, as you can read in 2 Peter chapter 3, then we're back in spiritual bodies again. Vicki from Minnesota, regarding simony, my reference do not have a listing for this, not in Strong's or anything, or in the Smith's Bible Dictionary, any. Maybe I'm wrong and just can't see it, or I can assure you that I haven't been the first, it wouldn't be the first time and the most probable, not the last, but I just can't find it. Now, this then is difficult for me to check you out. Please advise. I want you to go back to your Smith's Bible Dictionary. I want you to go to the word Simeon. And I want you to go to Simeon number 8. Simeon Magus. Okay. And there you have simony. Smith even goes into history that backs up simony. So again, Smith's Bible Dictionary, Simon, number 8, and you'll have it. Okay, no problem. Lily from Missouri. Lily, tough love is necessary sometimes, okay? It must be practiced, and as the Spirit leads you, so it was. Odette from Florida. Is it possible to pray to our Father for financial help for me? Of course it is. If that's what you need, that's what he's there for. And he even has one title, Yahweh Jireh, which you don't have to remember that, but it's a Hebrew name that means God that provides. Okay, that God that supplies. That's what Jireh means. So, and that's one of his titles. And when you pray to him, ask him when... He likes for you to talk to him. That's all you have to do. Just tell him. Okay? And Sandra from Tennessee. I believe in the six-day creation, but the preacher where I've been attending church believes that the fall of Babylon Tower changed is when the different races came about. Would it be considered arguing the Bible to tell him he is wrong? I'm not going to advise you on that. I'm just simply going to say, why would you go to a church where a man is a preacher that thinks some tower falling would change one's race? I mean, that's idiocy. That doesn't happen, okay? That's as bad as people claiming that Ham uncovering his father's nakedness, which is according to Leviticus chapter 20 verse 11, is to lie with his mother and brings about the birth of Canaan, would make him black. That it is silly. It is not so. God created all the races on the sixth day as you believe, and so it is. So I'm not going to advise you on this because I know what I would do, okay? You go to church to be taught the scriptures of God's word. And if this man claims that all the races came about when the Tower of Babel fell, it was only the languages that were changed. And that's no biggie. Anytime you separate people, their language can change. Have you ever listened to a teenager talk, maybe with Twitter? You know, see how far you get with that. You know, it's kind of like a different language. A few more years and it'll be altogether different. So that has nothing to do with God creating the races. He looked and it was good. He was proud of all the races. So you're on your own, all right? You are correct, but I'm not going to tell you to tell him he's wrong. It could be, though, that if you do tell him he is wrong and explain why, he may ask you to leave. And then you would have no more problems with that particular church. Up to you. Rick from Tennessee. I have a question, though I know you get asked this a lot, but I have trouble understanding the difference in the Holy Ghost as it is written in the Bible and to why you say Holy Spirit. Are they not the same? Well, it's a matter of opinion. To a linguist, there's a big difference.
1: Okay.
0: What does the word spirit in the manuscripts, before it's translated, what does it say? It says pneuma in the New Testament. If it's the Old Testament, it's ruach. Okay. They both mean air or spirit. Okay. Translated spirit. Now, like when you drive your car, you have pneumatic tires on it, meaning there's air in them. Now, our Father, through the Holy Spirit, that is a spiritual body. A ghost is a spook, okay? In today's English, a ghost is a spook. And Jesus just ain't no spook, okay? He's real. He's the heavenly Holy Spirit. He is the heavenly Holy Ruach and Pneuma, which means he is very real, but he is in a different dimension than we are at this time, other than his spirit can still touch you and guide you. And it is so beautiful that as a student of the languages, I'm just not going to say it. I will read it, but I will correct it because I'm very uncomfortable knowing it's not correct, okay? John from Georgia, was the Apostle John and John the Baptist the same person? Absolutely not, okay? John the Baptist was the last prophet before Christ, okay? He was 6 months in Elizabeth's womb when Mary conceived Jesus Christ, okay? But then the Apostle John, the Apostle Jesus loved, was later. And then who was Salome? Salome was the daughter of Herodias and brought about John the Baptist's death at her mother's request. Greg from Washington, my question is, was there a Bible in the first earth age? No. We had the living word right with us. He dwelt with us. We dwelt with him. When he wanted us to know something, he enlightened us. But people were not in flesh bodies at that time, and they had 100% recall, which makes a big difference. Okay, so there was no problem. We had the living word right with us. And there was not a biblic Joe from Georgia, question, what do I do when the Antichrist comes? Will I still get my Social Security disability check to pay my utility bills and buy food, or should I not pay my bills because I do not want to worship the Antichrist? Well, there'll be a different money, and there's going to be a chicken in every pot, and the true Holy Spirit's going to take care of you anyway. Don't you worry about it. Don't even lose any sleep whatsoever. Always set aside a little canned food and stuff ahead anyway. You know, you don't know when it's going to be a bad year or if there's going to be a winter storm or something. You always need a cupboard with a little bit of, keep the cellar kind of stocked up, okay? I say that because you're from Georgia and you know what I'm talking about. Darlene from Oregon, Pastor Murray, what did you think about the 828 rally that was in Washington last week? I thought it was fantastic that we had that many people that respect honor and dignity and have faith in the Lord God Almighty. And most of all, that they love this nation. Many of us, like myself, have shed blood for this nation, keeping it free, fighting on foreign soil to keep bad people away. And many might say, well, why do we have to have wars? Well, maybe you would like to speak Japanese or Russian, okay? Maybe you'd like to have them writing your paycheck if you had one, you know? It's freedom comes at a price, okay? And the ability to worship God freely comes at a price too. Well worth it though. And all of us that have done that did it with love for this nation and still do. And I'm out of time. Hey, I love you all because you enjoy studying our Father's Word. Most of all, God loves you for it. You know what? It's the letter He sent you makes His day when you study it. Because you're learning of what He wishes for you. And naturally, that makes His day. When you make His day, boy, is He going to make yours. We're brought to you by your tithes and offerings. If we've helped you, you help us keep coming to you. Once you do that, bless God. He will always bless you. Most important, though, listen to me good. You stay in His Word every day. In His Word, even with trouble, is still a good day. You know why? Because Jesus, Yeshua, is the living Word.
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0: Wisdom speaks. This is something that's real cool. It's something you really need to be aware of. Where does wisdom come from? Well, first, we're going to understand what it is that personifies wisdom. That's to say, what does it make you look like, or what does she look like? And we're going to address her in the the feminine, because it would seem that's where wisdom likes to dwell. Does that make me points, or does that not make me point? Anyway, she is in the manuscripts addressed as feminine. Why? Well, we'll let everybody draw their own conclusions.
1: I volunteered as his example, but he turned me down.
0: Oh. Thank you so much. I appreciate that. So, if you will, let's open our Bibles to the great book of Proverbs. And we're pretty well going to stick in Proverbs most of the day here and for the lecture. What personifies wisdom, or what does wisdom look like? Okay, what does it cause you to look like when you possess her? Okay, Proverbs verse 7, chapter 1, verse 7. Let's take that. And first, let's understand and get it clear in our mind where all wisdom comes from. The fear, verse 7 reads, chapter 1 of Proverbs, the fear of the Lord is the beginning of knowledge, but fools despise wisdom and instruction. Now, let's clarify the word fear here. It means reverence. It's a twofold word. It has two meanings. Fear in the sense of being awed by, it means to love. It means to fear or to revere, in the sense that one really loves the Father, to want to do his will. Be quiet, because all wisdom comes from God, period. That's just the way it is. But fools do hate instruction. They can't hardly take it, all right? And then they wonder why they have such a rough life, all right? Verse 8, my son, hear the instruction of thy father and forsake not the law of thy mother. 9, for they shall be, this is the personification, this is what it looks like. For they shall be an ornament of grace, kayan. That means grace unto thy head and chains about thy neck. In other words, it's an ornament that people can see. A very wise person is notable. All right? People are drawn to that person for answers, as an example. That's what you are in your community. If you have that stability that wisdom brings. So the personification is, wisdom is an ornament, crown if you like, for your head, and a very beautiful necklace, though invisible, around your neck. The neck is the weakest part of man, all right? And to protect the neck, biblically the Hebrew idiom, I had my foot on his throat or neck. That means you could kill him, okay? So this also protects the neck. Why? Wisdom keeps you out of trouble. You don't have to worry about it. Okay, now she's also a preacher. She's a teacher. And go on with me down to verse 20. Wisdom, verse 20 of chapter 1, she is a teacher, a preacher. Wisdom crieth without, she uttereth her voice in the streets. That's common sense. She crieth in the chief place of concourse, in the openings of the gates in the city, she uttereth her words, saying, 22, how long, ye simple ones, will ye love simplicity, and the scorners delight in their scorning, and fools hate knowledge. So she does teach. And she loves teaching. Now, also, she's a bride, a wife. Turn with me to chapter 4. We're going to take it about 6 through 9. 6 reads, "Forsake her not, and she shall preserve thee. Love her, and she shall keep thee. 7, wisdom is the principal thing. Therefore, get wisdom, and with all thy getting, get understanding." That means common sense. With wisdom comes common sense. Nobody's going to blow you out of the saddle real easy with surprises or anything else if you're wise enough to know the world and what goes on in it. Nothing shakes you, all right? "Exalt her, and she shall promote thee. She shall bring thee to honor when thou dost embrace her." She'll never leave you. She'll never forsake you as long as you embrace her and hang on to her. I speak of wisdom. "She shall give to thine head an ornament of grace." That's to say love, compassion. The etymology of the word, when we really want to take it to its depth, is for one to graciously bow to someone inferior. Now let that soak in. To graciously bow to someone that is inferior. All right? In wisdom, of course, okay? But that takes away any thought of big head, smart aleck, know-it-all. That means a person that has patience with someone that is a lower state of wisdom, all right? And so, there we have it. Now, wisdom is something that will, in personification, it gives you protection. She is a preacher, meaning she'll teach you. If you'll hang on to wisdom, she will teach you. But then never forget where wisdom comes from. It comes from God and naturally His Word. So in keeping that, now turn, go on if you would from 4 there to 6:22. How long will she stay with you? She's a lifetime companion. Verse 22 of chapter 6. "When thou goest, it shall lead thee." That's to say wisdom. "When thou sleepest, it shall keep thee. And when thou awakest, it shall talk with thee." She's a companion. She comforts you. She's what you have in your mind at night when you lull off to sleep. Is giving you wisdom and planning your... Don't ever waste time. Okay? Don't become a fanatic in anything. But plan your next day before the day gets there a little bit. And then wake when you wake up early in the morning. She'll still be with you. Wisdom will. Lay out your day. Plan it. And at the same time you're planning, plan alternates. What if this happens or that happens? Have a common sense alternate. It's one of the first things you learn in flying, besides flying the ship, is that you always want a backup, you know? And many of you have been in places you'd like to have a backup or a back out, you know, some other place to go. Wisdom prepares you for all that. She is a lifetime companion if you hold her close, okay? Now, the same thing in chapter 7. Chapter 7, let's go with verse 1 through 4 on that. Same thing, lifetime companion. "My son, keep my words and lay up my commandments with thee." That means God's word. "Keep my commandments and live," means eternally, "and my law as the apple of thine eye." Do you know what this apple of your eye is? It's the pupil of your eye. Do you protect that pretty good? Naturally, that's why you blink in just, I mean, a split part of a nanosecond. You blink to protect the pupil of your eye. He says, you do that with my word. 3, bind them upon thy fingers, write them upon the table of thine heart. Your heart is mind. You memorize God's way. And, you know, how many of you ever, I hope you don't go that far, but sometimes when you get a little age on you, you have to do tie a string on your finger, you know, to remember something. You know, well, that's what it means, you know. Many times people used to wear scriptures on themselves, you know, to remind themselves. They didn't have King James Bibles, and there was only a scroll down at the main place, and they had to memorize stuff, which maybe we lost something somewhere, but I will take the convenience of having the translation in hand, all right? But hang on to it. Memorize what pleases and displeases God, and you'll be a lot better off. Verse 4, this is why we came here. Say unto wisdom, thou art my sister, and call understanding thy kinswoman. They're kin. They're lifetime companions. And never, never take wisdom for granted. Now, chapter 8 of this great book of Proverbs, we've been through it before, but I want to go through it again. I want wisdom herself to speak to you. And that's what this chapter 8 is about. Chapter 8, verse 1. Doth not wisdom cry? She cries for you to take her. And understanding put forth her voice. She wants you to use her. Some people have a poor example of showing wisdom. They do what they want to do on the spur of the moment. Well, it sounded good. Wisdom always brings the truth forth. 2, she standeth in the top of high places. By the way, in the places of the path. She's with you always, and she's everywhere you go. She will lead you if you allow her. She crieth at the gates at the entry of the city. That's the gate of judgment. At the coming in at the doors. She's everywhere. Wisdom is. Unto you, O men, I call, and my voice is to the sons of man. I suppose the big question is do you hear? When she calls, do you hear? And then foremost, do you listen? You know, do you absorb it? Well, you know, unfortunately, you may not believe this. But there are people walking in this earth that would say, well, I don't know if I would have believed that or not. Well, hey, it's all right with me. It's no skin off my nose, friend, if you don't want to believe God's word. That's your problem. My problem is teach it, okay? And that, I'm saying that on your behalf. That's all you're responsible for. You're not responsible for the world and its whatever. You're responsible for seeing that this truth, that this wisdom, that it speaks. You listen and hear the common sense that comes forth from it, the word of God. Verse 5, O ye simple. This word simple should be translated unsuspecting. We use that word simple. Simple Simon, and well, I guess that's a trademark, isn't it? Whatever. It means unsuspecting, all right? If you don't have wisdom, you're unsuspecting a lot of things. Most things that happen in life. Oh, ye simple, unsuspecting, understand wisdom. And ye fools, be ye of an understanding heart. Let your mind understand. This is probably one of the hardest things in the world for us to realize that we have this with us always, knowledge, wisdom, understanding, which is simply common sense. Verse 6, hear or listen, for I will speak of excellent things, important things, information, and the opening of my lips shall be right things. It's going to be truths when wisdom speaks. That's why she's given that name. 7, for my mouth shall speak truth, and wickedness is an abomination to my lips. Every kind of deception is an abomination to my lips, wisdom speaks. This is why you want to be very careful when you read of the great deception of the end times. Wisdom will save you a lot of steps in learning and in your life by knowing the deception of the end times. In other words, we have Satan and we have Almighty God. And certainly Satan will take your mind if it's at all possible. Verse 8. All the words of my mouth are in righteousness. You'll never catch her trying to deceive you, beloved. Righteousness means exactly that. She always does right. There is nothing froward. That means twisted or crafty or perverse, evil in them. You can just kind of let your guard down and accept the love of wisdom from God's word. And from the touch of the Holy Spirit. And no, God never wants to fool you. Now, he'll let you fool yourself if you don't partake the wisdom that he makes available by not listening. Verse 9. They are all plain to him that understandeth, and right to them that find knowledge. That have a keen mind, that use it, and simply allow a little common sense to guide their life rather than living in some boom boom world, a dream world, to fancy yourself something you're not, to probably one of the worst things man does in this generation, not one of the worst, but one of the common things we do is keep up with the Joneses. Boy, that doesn't mean a flit to me, you know. If somebody can afford something better than I've got, more power to them. Praise God. I hope they got it honestly, of course. But don't ever be envious of another man's properties or try to keep up with him. God gives you what you are wise enough with wisdom to take care of, and that's all you got. Now, does he intend you to stay there? No. The more wisdom you acquire, and with time, you should begin to be like the Rolling Stone and begin to gather a little moss and rather green on St. Paddy's Day, you know, tender green, to have more confidence in yourself. Is common sense will do that for you, okay? Knowledge, a little common sense goes a long way. 10, receive my instruction and not silver. Now listen to this closely. And knowledge rather than choice gold. Do you know which is the most valuable? Wisdom. Do you know why? Let's take gold. We have two people. One, I'm going to point this way so you don't think I'm pointing at somebody. We have a fool and we have a wise person. We give the fool gold, and we give the wise person wisdom. This person is going to be wise enough, I shouldn't do this. But it's St. Paddy's Day and the Irish have a terrible time on this day. It's not going to take the wise person long to part the fool and his gold with company. All right. A good person wouldn't do that though, right? But you're only smart enough or wise enough to keep up with what you can take care of, you know. We have all kinds of scam artists that lay awake day and night, you know, with schemes and plans, you know. Hey, we're paying 20% interest over here in my offshore bank. Well, I could make 20%. I can almost retire on that. I think I'll send my money offshore. Bye. Bye-bye. There, you know, don't be a dreamer and be sucked in. Naturally, wisdom is more valuable than gold or silver Because until you attain wisdom, the gold and silver is not going to do you any good. God only gives you what you can take care of. A lot of people get angry at me for saying that, but bless your hearts. Is that biblical? Well, kind of not. It's just kind of watching in life. You know what I mean? Maybe that's why it's not nice to say it. I don't know, but it's truth. It truly is. And God doesn't ever expect us. Anybody can get down on their luck at whatever age. Bad things can happen. But wisdom makes you get right back in the harness and go up again. All right? Okay. Wisdom doesn't promise you that once you make a chunk of gold, that bad things aren't going to happen. They are. That wisdom sometimes will keep you out of that. But, okay, enough said. 11. For wisdom is better than rubies, and all the things that may be desired are not to be compared to it. You can't replace wisdom. Okay? Wisdom is stable. She's always with you. She's a lifetime companion. She teaches you how to take care of stuff. By what? Common sense. 12. I, wisdom, dwell with prudence. That means with discretion. Never buy into some harebrained scheme or let some freak talk you into something that you know is not right. And find out knowledge of witty inventions. Wisdom will intuitively let you know in advance when something is not right. Intuitively means the Holy Spirit is going to touch you. And through that wisdom, you're going to know, whoa, ho, ho, ho, ho, that's something wrong there. And naturally, common sense is going to cause you to check it out. 13. The fear, or again, it's the same word, the reverence, the love of the Lord is to hate evil. You can't hardly stand it. Pride and arrogancy and the evil way and the froward, the deception of a mouth do I hate. Wisdom can't handle that. Now, what does that say to you? Look at it real close. That means if a person has a froward mouth, a deceptive mouth, if you're expecting to gain wisdom from them, you're barking up the wrong tree. Why? Because wisdom hates them and they're not going to be with them. Okay, think on that a moment. 14, counsel is mine. And sound wisdom, I am understanding, I have strength. And she'll do that for you, beloved. She'll certainly do it for you. Sound wisdom, soundness of mind and heart. 15, by me kings reign and princes decree justice. They're supposed to, or they don't, they're not popular and they won't be in office long. 16. Why? They won't have God's blessings, okay? By me, princes rule and nobles, even all the judges of the earth. That is to say, those that judge righteously. I love them that love me, and those that seek me early shall find me. To seek wisdom early means diligently. To diligently make the search. To think on it. And to let wisdom settle into your mind. Do you know, when you're reading the Psalms and pretty soon you come to this place where it says, Sheila, that means pause. And it always connects two thoughts. It wants you to just stop and think about what was just said. And let it settle down into your mind. And then it's going to give you the answer. So you have prepared your mind as a seedbed to receive the truth that's about to follow, okay? So it is with those that seek wisdom. You let settle it into your mind to diligently, carefully, not recklessly search for it. 18, riches and honor are with me. yea, durable riches and righteousness. Don't overlook that word durable. When something is durable, what does it do? It lasts a long time. Nobody's going to beat you out of it. You know why? Because you've got wisdom. And with these silver and gold and rubies that you're going to grab instead of the wisdom, wisdom owns them. They're with her. In other words, if you utilize that wisdom, those things are going to come to you. Why? God says, if you serve me, I know what you have need of, and I will add that onto you after you do my work or gain my wisdom. 19, my fruit is better than gold, yea, than fine gold, and my revenue than choice silver. It's just a lot better. You're not going to lose it. You're going to know how to hang on to it. You're going to know how to wisely spend. You're going to know how to stay out of usury. You're going to know how to do things and go up rather than there's always the curve, all right? And a good man never worries about the curve on the long haul. But it is so much nicer to know when you get ready to quit, you're going to be on the way up curve, all right? In thought, wisdom, or whatever the case might be. Verse 20, I lead in the way of righteousness, or I walk in the way of righteousness. If she's leading you, you're going to too, and she promises she will. In the midst of the paths of judgment, do you use good judgment, or can you be had pretty easy? I don't know. How sound in judgment are you? Wisdom gives you a solid rock, and that rock is Christ, of course, the Word of God. See that you're not a person that can be manipulated, but that you use wisdom. 21, that I may cause those that love me to inherit substance, and I will fill their treasures. That's a promise. The word substance is yesh in the Hebrew tongue. And do you know what it means? It means that which has existence. Substance. Okay. 22. The Lord possessed me in the beginning of his way before his works of old. A lot of people say, well, who built the world? Well, listen, this is as close as you're going to get to the emotions of God when the creation took place and even before. Verse 23, I was set up from everlasting, wisdom was, from the beginning or ever the earth was. That was me. I was there. 24, when there were no depths, I was brought forth. When there were no fountains abounding with water. Before there was H2O, and before people knew, I was, okay? 25, before the mountains were settled, before the hills was I brought forth. Wisdom was with God when he created. Well, how did he do it? Well, wisdom knew. That's why you should say, well, I think I want to get all that I can, wisdom. 26, while as yet he had not made the earth, nor the fields, nor the highest part of the dust of the world. That's the first atom, first little speck. 27, when he prepared the heavens, I was there. When he set a compass upon the face of the depth. Do you know what that means? This is when Paul was said by Jesus, Paul, why do you kick against the pricks? That's the sharp point of a compass that pins down so that you get a perfect circle with a compass. That's what this compass is. And Paul was trying to destroy the church, and it was messing up the perfect circle of God's plan. What he's saying is, I put everything out there where it's supposed to be, in the perfect circle. 28. And wisdom was with him. Okay, when he established the clouds above, when he strengthened the fountains of the deep, I was with him. When he gave to the sea his decree, that means the shores, the limits. You go there, that's it. that the waters should not pass his commandment when he appointed the fountains of the earth. Then I was by him as one brought up with him, and I was daily his delight, rejoicing always before him. Now, you get a pretty good look into God's emotions there if you'll just really watch and listen. I was with him when these beautiful things were done, and I was his delight. He loves to see people that utilize wisdom. It makes his day. Okay. It gives him the very thing that he created man for, to give him pleasure, as it is written in the last verse of Revelation chapter 4, verse 31. Rejoicing in the habitable part of his earth, and my delights were with the sons of men. Loved those sons of Adam, sons of God. I loved them, he said. Wisdom just followed them right there and was there for their taking. 32, now therefore hearken unto me, O ye children, for blessed are they that keep my ways, that search diligently for wisdom, and that, did you catch the point? Keep it. Hang on to it. It's precious. After all, God did. He's kept her. Hangs on to her because she was with him from the beginning. 33, hear instruction and be wise and refuse it not. You don't have to make the same mistake that everybody in the world has made. You're smarter than that. You're wiser than that. Blessed is the man that heareth me, watching daily at my gates, waiting at the post of my doors. Doing what? Waiting for more wisdom, but searching for her at the same time, using patience. You know, always remember this. Things happen on God's schedule, not ours. People get so antsy. Well, I just wish this would hurry up, man. I just can't hardly wait for this one. Well, sure you can. You know why? You're going to. You're going to wait because it's not going to happen until God's ready. Do it. Be patient with it, all right? 35, for whoso findeth me findeth life. Do you know that really is kind of a tough saying in a way, because that life means eternal life, and it means if you don't have it, you may not have eternal life. So that kind of lets you know that those that have the hope of eternal salvation had better diligently search for wisdom as well, and shall obtain favor of the Lord. Why will they have favor? Because God loves that. You want to know what pleasures God as you were created to pleasure him? Again, last verse of Revelation chapter 4. For you to search for wisdom. Well, let me ask you something. Everybody tries to put God out of reach. That's a mistake. Because he's our Father. Okay. We're made in his image. And by putting him out of reach, I mean, just he's hard and he's just looking for somebody to zap. Now, he loves his children. Now, let's take your children. In favoring God, finding God's favor or causing God to have pleasure in you. When one of your own kids do something that is so intelligent, I mean, it's wise. And other people in the room see it and you say, that's my girl there. That's my girl that said that. That is my boy that did that. You see that? Yeah. Well, it pleases God too when he can be happy in what you decide, or you can sure hurt him because he's got feelings. You can even cause our Heavenly Father to shed a tear if he really is fond of you and had every intention of using you. And wisdom fell short somewhere. Not wisdom fell short, you did, okay? But that's a great verse there. It ties you into God's emotions. On the other hand, verse 36, But he that sinneth against me, wisdom, wrongeth his own soul. Nobody else. His own soul, all they that hate me love death. Whoa. Now that's, in other words, you're flirting with it. If you don't love wisdom, you're flirting with death. That means, that's not talking about death of the flesh. As God would say in Matthew chapter 11, what is it, 23 or 8, whichever. Fear not those that can destroy the flesh body, but fear he who can cause your soul to perish. Okay, that's the death we're talking about. That's the final death. Now, wisdom speaks, all right. How do you find it? How do you track it down? Turn back with me to chapter 2. This is how you track it down. Chapter 2, verse 4. If thou seekest her as silver and searchest for her as for hid treasures, truth, knowledge, then shalt thou understand the fear or reverence of the Lord and find the knowledge of God. That's the way it's done. That's the way you track her down. And a lot is said in that, if you can just absorb it. Then in tracking her down, how do you find her for yourself at that time? Chapter 3, verses 13 through 15. 13 reads, happy is the man that findeth wisdom, and the man that getteth understanding. Are you happy? If you find her, you're going to be. 14. For the merchandise of it or her is better than the merchandise of silver, and the gain thereof than fine gold. It sure is. Verse 15. She is more precious than rubies, and all the things thou canst desire are not to be compared unto her. That's why you want to find her. That's why you want to search her out. Let's just get this down right where the rubber meets the road, okay? It helps you. She helps you in planning your day and making your decisions. Always apply wisdom. Always be diligent that you look ahead to what could go wrong and what you're going to do about it to fix it. Using common sense to know. And whatever you do, wisdom will help you do it better than anybody else. And you're going to move up, because wisdom promises progress. And I guarantee you, it follows one day at a time, one step at a time. Don't just say, well, I want wisdom to give me $1 million right now. Wisdom say, that's the biggest idiot I've ever seen in my life. Yeah. Doesn't fit in the category of wisdom, all right? One step at a time, using wisdom, knowing the traps that man lays for you, usury. Now, I know that young people have to go into usury, buying a home or maybe a car, but only borrow to make money. You have to have a home, and you got to have a car to get to work. But there are some things that are a no-no to borrow for, okay? I guess it's whatever people value things in life, but in many might. Home entertainment is a good investment. Do you know why home entertainment is a good investment? Especially if the little lady can sing or dance, or I'm jesting. Television is one of the least expensive, used to be. It's kind of, they're jacking it up, but it's a lot less expensive to stay home and be entertained than it is to go to a club where they've got a, whatever. Okay, fee. big fees and so forth. You're going to spend more money, okay? This is not to say that you shouldn't go, I don't want to get in trouble with you ladies. It's that my old man never takes me out nowhere. Well, every once in a while, it ain't bad, you know. But if you, you know, I'll tell you what the problem is. You all are such superb cooks. Whew! You just can't buy food like that out anywhere. That's what makes the difference. Anyway, you boys owe me one, St. Patty's Day. but plan your day. And no, let me tell you something. I just, you know, I had such a good day. I'm just going to go out there and do it again. Hey, there's bad ones out there waiting for you. They're planning for you, friend. They've got their eye on your bank account. Now, I don't want to make anybody paranoid, okay? I'm saying keep it in gear, okay? Keep it in gear, all right? Now, let's just ask ourselves a couple, three more questions and maybe just one more. We found out how to find it. I want to show you now how to woo it. Woo wisdom. Turn with me to chapter 4. And we've already covered this, but this is the way it's done. Verse 7. This is how you woo wisdom. Wisdom is the principal thing. Therefore, get wisdom.

0: of God? Because you do. It's going to happen exactly as it's written. So in the long haul, you know what's going to happen. And when you know what's going to happen, you know what to prepare for. You know what's going down, and you know how it's going down. So really, if you utilize enough wisdom to take advantage of that knowledge, and it's not sacrilegious to use it, wisdom, ever, when you use it in the right way, because there's nothing, sacrilegion and wisdom can't be in the same mouth, okay? Same operation, it won't fit. So do it God's way, utilizing common sense. Treat everybody right. Be the sweetest Christian in the country, and don't take nothing off nobody. Okay? Some of you are not smiling. I mean, I'm speaking of good Christians, all right? By not taking nothing off nobody, be wise enough to see anybody that would be trying to take advantage of you. All right? You won't find it in silver or gold. You find it in wisdom. And the silver and gold just sticks to that. Okay? And I don't mean literally. I mean progress sticks to wisdom. It just gums up the wheels and just piles up. Okay? It's called wealth. It'll treat you right. So I hope you've enjoyed listening, not to me, but to the voice of wisdom from God's Word. Wisdom was with him before he ever created anything, because it took wisdom to accomplish it. The same as it takes wisdom to accomplish a happy life, especially now. So she's precious. She'll always be with you. Love her. She will love you in return. Find her and latch on. Woo her. Woo her. You know, and she will stay with you. You know. I see people that have trouble in marriages, you know. And I'm thinking of wooing, okay? And there'll be a couple get divorced, and you watch them, and pretty soon you see that old boy. I mean, used to, they'd come home with big groceries, and the little lady would have to carry him in, and he'd maybe grab the lightest sack or something, you know. Lord, they get divorced, and he gets him a new girlfriend, and he's, let me get that door for you, darling. Oh, here, that's too heavy for you. Let me tote that for you, you know. And just, I mean, really, I mean, if he would have done that for his wife, he wouldn't have lost her, okay? So sometimes, don't lose wisdom by not wooing her. Do you understand what I'm trying to say? I'm trying to put feet on that so you can grab hold of it, that wisdom is there for you if you listen. So chapter 8 of Proverbs is wisdom speaking. Always welcome her in. She's real good company. Heavenly Father, we thank you, Father, for the privilege of studying your word, Father. Thank you for being with us. We ask it in the name of Yeshua Messiah, Jesus the Christ. Amen.
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0: The flesh man can say, it'll be all right. Let's just go on down there and tank it up with the boys, all right? They ain't nobody going to know anyway. Be fine. And it can lead you into more trouble than you can get out of in a lifetime, all right? So the spiritual man should always be in charge. That's what it means, all right? Irene from Oklahoma. I have been wanting to write to ask what you think about what you think about women wearing pants. I do not wear jeans. They are all pull-ups. I have heard so many pros and cons. I just don't know. And I want to do what is right in the eyes of God. Thank you for, I'm sure I want to know what he wants me to do. Irene from Oklahoma. Well, Irene, it's real simple. The law is in Deuteronomy 23 or 2? 23. And it says that a woman should never wear man's clothing. Well, I'm going to tell you something. A man has a hard time filling out a woman's pantsuit, all right? I mean, you just can't hardly tailor a woman's pantsuit to fit a man. But let's get right down where the rubber meets the road. When Deuteronomy was written, men wore skirts. So we could just as easily, if we're going to take that literal rather than what it actually means, we could say that women certainly should not wear skirts, that they are to wear pantsuits according to the Bible. You see, it's the real meaning, though, it has a sexual connotation, and it means that a woman should never take the part of a man, sexually speaking, with another woman. You see, a man placed his cloak over the woman, and that created a marriage at that time, and it draws from that. I hope that doesn't confuse you in that issue, but that's the way it is. Romans chapter 1 kind of picks up on that and then goes on a little further. Isaiah, you wear whatever you want to, darling. Hey, in farm country and ranch country like I grew up in, if women didn't wear Levi's, I don't know, they'd sure be a skinned up mess. You wear whatever you want to that gets the job done, okay? And if some wimpish preacher comes along and says, oh, dear God, what are you doing in that? Then just say, go on, ignorant. You don't know what you're talking about. Don't try to give a wise woman like me advice. I study under Pastor Murray. You tell him, Irene, I said so, okay? Isaiah from South Carolina. I have one question. My father passed away. He went home to be with the Lord. My question is, he was a rapture believer. I've tried to show him in the Word that it is a lie from Satan through men and their traditions, but he would only get angry. Well, that's all right. See, he passed away before Satan arrived. What separates the men from the boys in this case is those that are alive at Satan's coming and accept him when he says, I've come to rapture y'all out of here, okay? That's where it makes a difference. Your father's fine, don't worry about it. William and Beverly from Tennessee. My wife and I have a couple of questions. First, I believe a little information is necessary for you to reach an informed conclusion. My wife and I are essentially being forced into a divorce after 10 years of marriage that neither of us really wants. There have been some issues between us for some time. However, after much reflection, we both have found that we still love each other very much and that our problems can be worked out and have decided to get some counseling to aid our efforts. That's good if it's the good counseling, good Christian counseling. The problem we are having is that her parents have made it clear that should she ever make an attempt to reconcile, that they would completely disown her. If it were only the two of us, we probably could accept that. However, we do have one child, a 7-year-old son. He too would suffer under this situation. We don't see any way around the legal divorce at this time. We both understand that in both the Old Testament and New Testament, it says that divorce is wrong. However, we do not see any way around this to avoid an all-out family war. Our question at this point is it a sin for us to get a legal divorce and yet still live together as husband and wife, present ourselves as a family, and try to work through our problems? You should know that her parents do not live in the same state as we do, so they would not be likely to find us together. Hey, what's wrong with you two? When people marry, you become one flesh. The last verse of Genesis, what is it, chapter 2? God created man and woman become, you're to leave your parents and become one flesh. Who cares what her parents think? I think if you talk to your 7-year-old son and said, Mama and I love each other very much, but it's going to hurt your feelings because you can't go talk to Grandpa because Grandpa hates my guts. He don't want me living with your mother. Now, do you want Grandpa to be a little upset at all of us and Mama and I together to give you a decent life? Or do you want us to divorce? The child could tell you what to do. Tell the parents to go hang it. You're not married to them. Neither is she. She's married to you. You're married to her. It is a sin to let outsiders rule a marriage. There's something bad wrong, especially if they live in another state. Then you don't have to put up with it every day. I mean, it's none of their business. Absolutely none of their business. Now, I do not know what the difference are. I assume that you are legally married and that you are legally under God's eyes, have a right to be married to each other. And that your son is certainly not a Mamzar. So I really don't know. Tell the in-laws to hang it. It's none of their business. If the two of you are happy with each other, end of story, okay? Hey, go for it with my blessings, all right? And be that as it may, all right? I really feel there's still much more to this story. But I certainly can't understand why anyone would allow in-laws to rule a marriage. I cannot. I really cannot. Be bold, be strong, tell them to go hang it. You don't need in-laws that would interfere with a couple's happiness. It's sad that it is. Keep working for their understanding. But make it very clear that the two of you are married to each other, not to them. And you hope they can understand that. Build on solid ground, but stay on solid ground. Delena from Tennessee. I would like to know why you started preaching. You are, it says S-H-U-T. I think that means such. So I'm going to read it. You are such a good explainer. And when did you start? Me and my husband watch you every day. I just want to know. Well, I started preaching about 50-something years ago. I didn't like preachers. I still can't say that there's a lot of them that I have that much love for. I don't like what they do. But in studying God's word for my own benefit, people began coming to me with questions that when they found out I could answer them. And this is what has happened. We're 325 television stations and around the world. And we thank God for it. Hey, I'm out of time. I love you all a lot because you enjoy studying in more depth. Most important, God loves you for it. And There's one thing very important. You stay in His Word. Every day in His Word is a good day, even with trouble. Do you know why? Jesus, Yeshua, is the living Word.
1: 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The Mark of the Beast on CD is our free introductory offer to you. What is the Mark of the Beast? 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You need to know what the Mark of the Beast is. As it's written in Revelation chapter 13, verse 8, many will be deceived. There is no need for you to be deceived. Christ said in Mark 13, 23, "Behold, I have foretold you all things." Jesus indeed told us how not to be deceived, and Pastor Arnold Murray takes you on a step-by-step study of God's Word concerning this critical subject, the Mark of the Beast. 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You may also request your free CD by mailing your request to Shepherd's Chapel, Post Office Box 416, Gravette, Arkansas, 72736. 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

0: Welcome to the Shepherd's Chapel Network Family Bible Study Hour with Pastor Arnold Murray. Wisdom is understanding God's Word. Pastor Murray's unique teaching approach brings God's Word alive with meaning as he takes you on a chapter-by-chapter, verse-by-verse study of God's letter to you, the Bible. And now here is Pastor Arnold Murray.
1: Good day to you. God bless you. Say welcome to the Shepherd's Chapel. Welcome to this family Bible study. Our Father's Word. How beautiful. Book of Nahum. This is where the city Capernaum got its name from, and it means compassionate counselor. That's what the word means, and I like to translate it for that, because it is addressed basically to Nineveh. Inasmuch as Jonah was sent to Nineveh to say, bring salvation to Nineveh, then Nahum is talking about, inasmuch as they have gone back to the dog, so to speak, or their fish god, then Nahum is sent to let them know that God's had it, okay? You've taken this whole thing too far. And of course, this is why Jonah didn't want to go there in the first place. He knew that it was prophecy that Nineveh, the Assyrian, would conquer the 10 tribes. So having said that, chapter 2, verse 6, let's pick it up there, the subject being Nineveh and its destruction, and also the restoration of both Judah and Israel. Verse 6, chapter 2, and it reads, "The gates of the rivers shall be opened, and the palace shall be dissolved." Now, Nineveh sit right on the banks of the Tigris, okay? We've got a lot of action going on right where this city was located today. And a lot of people don't know if this is the old gates of the troops coming in the father would send, or the actual gates of the river. Verse 7, "And Hazab shall be led away captive. She shall be brought up, and her maid shall lead her as with the voice of doves tabering upon their breast." And tabering means their hearts are filled. Hazab is the queen, so-called, of Nineveh. Kind of like the queen of Babylon, if you would, the equivalent thereof, multi-breasted and so forth. Wicked, wicked, wicked. And I can't help but think, as this is the fall of Nineveh, that the same thing basically happens at the fall of Babylon, when confusion drops away and you see the real truth of God's word. How precious that is when you can see through the fog of of deception that man, unfortunately Christian people, bring upon the word of God if they're not real careful, with confusion. But here we have this old false religion. She kind of symbolizes Nineveh as well. I can't help but think of in the great book of Revelation where old sister Babylon sits saying, "I'm a queen, not a widow." Well, Christ died on the cross, and we're a widow until he comes back, okay? That is to say, until the true Christ returns. We know that he is here spiritually through the Holy Spirit, and he will never leave us, he will never forsake us. But we know that this false one comes first, and that's what this is symbolic of, is this old queen of Nineveh, and fixed just like the queen of Babylon, because she was Babel. Verse 8, "But Nineveh is of old like a pool of water, yet they shall flee away. Stand, stand, shall they cry, but none shall look back." There won't be a stand made. They will stand for nothing. A people that have no faith, a people that have no taste for freedom given by Almighty God, will not stand. But you show me a people that are trained properly and disciplined, that love God, and from a country that serves God, I'll show you some people that will stand against evil over and over and over. Verse 9, "Take ye the spoil of silver, take the spoil of gold." You pick up that loot. For there is none end of the store and glory out of all the pleasant furniture. These vessels of desire, they're all over the place. Let me tell you something. Vessels of desire and this sort of thing compared to faith in Almighty God and the direction of Almighty God and your freedom is a higher price above anything than picking up the loot or the traditions of men or of any babble, confusion that make void the word of God. You want to be very careful for those that would fog truth over that helps you not see. In other words, blinding your spiritual eyes that you can't see the goal, which is to be home with our Heavenly Father ultimately. Verse 10, she is empty and void and waste, and the heart melteth, and the knees smite together, and much pain is in all loins, and the faces of them all gather blackness. This is a beautiful thing in the Hebrew, and it's a polysyndeton, is what it is, the word and, okay? And from the emptying, it's umbach, and it's, when you take it all together, the polysyndeton, it's umbach, umbaka, umbilabaka. So what you're saying here, every time the word and is used, it is as it is in the first chapter of Genesis. And the Spirit moved upon the water. And the Spirit moved here. And the Spirit moved there. You got umbach, okay. Which, to be emptied, the Hebrew comes from many letters, and the sounds of words come from the actual emptying, if you would, like of an old, if you had a big bottle and you had it full of water and you turned it over, it goes boka boka boka boka boka boka boka as it empties out. And so it is, she's empty. And so if we were to read it with the polysyndeton, listen to it, the beauty of it. She is empty, void, umbach, waste, and the word and, baka, the heart melteth, baka, the knees smite together, and baka, pain in all loins, baka, faces, the faces of them are all gathered blackness. They're pale. They're finished. So when God empties something out, it is empty indeed. This is why that there's no stand made. This is why that there isn't a gallant person among the lot. There's nothing there to stand for. For a father has basically, I'll use the old terminology, pulled the plug. And there they are, totally, completely empty, void, and nothing but waste. Verse 11, where is the dwelling of the lions? And the feeding place of the young lions? Where the lion, even the old lion, where the lion, even the old lion walketh, and the lions wept, and none made them afraid. And of course, this is kind of taken from 2 Kings chapter 18. The lion, verse 12, the lion did tear in pieces enough for his whelps, and strangled for his lioness, and filled his holes with prey and his dens with raven. He took what he needed. Verse 13, behold, I am against thee, saith the Lord of hosts, and I will burn her chariots in the smoke, and the sword shall devour the young lions, and I will cut off that thy prey from the earth, and the voice of thy messengers shall no more be heard. In other words, she's going to disappear. And so it is. Her messengers or her ambassadors or even her ministers. When God pulls the plug, there's not going to be any false teaching any longer. The word of God will be taught. And God himself, I hope you noticed how emphatic our Father was, is I don't need any help to do this. I will do it, okay. Our Father is quite able. Chapter 3, let's go with it. Woe to the bloody city. It is all full of lies and robbery. The prey departeth not. And so it is. This is the city that took the 10 tribes captive. That is to say, from where the people came from, the Assyrian, and took them north and scattered them. Verse 2. The noise of a whip and the noise of the rattling of the wheels and of the prancing horses and of the jumping chariots. You know, when our father allows someone to take his children captive and they go too far with it, he gets upset. Verse 3, the horsemen lifted up both the bright sword and the glittering spear, and there is a multitude of slain and a great number of carcasses, and there is none end of their corpse. They stumble upon their corpse. You know, I hope you can see within this the great valley of dry bones. For when our people were taken captive over the Caucasus Mountains, later settling America, Canada, and all the Christian nations of today, the majority are spiritually dead. They have no idea who they are. This bloody city took them, stole their identity, their heritage, that is to say, by losing it. You can't blame the Assyrian totally for that, because the people allowed it. They could have maintained their heritage. They could have maintained the truth. They could have carried the word of God with them. But it reminds me of that great valley, and how did God say to bring those people back to life? That is to say, that valley of dry bones, and I'm quoting Ezekiel 37. Okay, preach to them. Prophesy to them. What happened when you preached the real word of God to those corpses, those dry bones? They begin to come to life. The real truth gives people life. And vivaciously, spiritually, they come back to life. Deception is a murderer of souls. And quite frankly, it's far more serious to murder a soul than it is a flesh body. Because if a soul has not the truth, then it is finished. If it has life, it is eternal. That's how serious it is. Verse 4. Because of the multitude of the whoredoms of the well-favored harlot, the mistress of witchcrafts, that selleth nations through her whoredoms and families through her witchcraft. That's to say, false teachings, perversion. When a nation begins to approve perversion on a mass scale, you got trouble, friend. Father knows. Father keeps score. Father's watching. Verse 5, behold, I am against thee, saith the Lord of hosts, and I will discover thy skirts upon thy face, and I will show the nations thy nakedness and the kingdoms thy shame. Caught in the act. Okay. In other words, I will catch you in the very act of your foolishness. Again, you know, a lot of people say, well, God doesn't exist. You better stick around, friend. You're going to find out he does. And he sure doesn't need any help to put things back in order. What God is saying, I'm going to let him go till I catch him in the very act. Verse 6, and I will cast abominable filth upon thee, and make thee vile, and will set thee as a gazing stock. I'm going to let your naked shame show right before the whole world. Well, God wouldn't do a thing like that. Oh, he wouldn't. Then you have never studied the book of Revelation. For do you know what your clothing is that you wear through the millennium? As it is written in Revelation chapter 19, verses 7 and 8, the fine linen that you wear is woven together from your righteous acts. Okay, your righteousness. You got no righteousness, you got shame, friend. You're naked, and there you will be. You know, this is why life has a choice. You can choose to stand for something. You can choose to stand for our Father, or you can go with her. But God's not pulling any punches. He's making clear. He said very clearly, I am against it. When Father is against something, you don't want to be there, okay? Just like he would say in Ezekiel chapter 13, I'm against those that teach my children to fly to save their souls. Because I want them to put the gospel armor on and in place and stand against the fiery darts of Satan, to stand for something. Verse 7, and it shall come to pass, and all that they that look upon thee shall flee from thee and say, Nineveh is laid waste. Who will bemoan her? Whence shall I seek comforters for thee? There won't be any. Nahum, being the comforter of the consolation, won't be there. Why? They overplayed their hand. After Jonah was coughed out by the fish where they worshiped a fish god, and then he taught them the real truth concerning our Heavenly Father, till they even had the animals worship Almighty God as best they could train them. Read the book of Jonah, it's there. And then to go to this, how quickly people can change. Verse 8, art thou better than populous Nope, that was situate among the rivers, that had the waters round about it, whose rampart was the sea, and her wall was from the sea? In Egypt, this is Amanu, which means God's city. Are you better than God's city? It didn't amount to a hill of beans. Verse 9, Ethiopia and Egypt were her strength, and it was infinite, Put and Lubin, that's to say, this Africa, were thy helpers, and the dwellers of a thirsty land, Lubin. All these were mercenaries for Tyre. Okay. Verse 10. Yet was she carried away. She went into captivity. Her young children also were dashed in pieces at the top of all the streets. And they cast lots for her honorable men. And all her great men were bound in chains. I don't have to tell you about that. This was 51 years before the fact, so to speak, because the end of it would be in 603 B.C. Verse 11, thou also shalt be drunken, thou shalt be hid, you're going to disappear, better translated. Thou also shalt seek strength because of the enemy. You know, you want to be glad that you're not like a heathen, that you serve God, because our strength comes from him. Our wisdom comes from him. Our knowledge comes from him. When something stumps you, you're a watchman, ask him. I mean, in the name of Jesus Christ, ask him for understanding. Because God loves his children. He loves to teach them. He loves to lead them. And he will answer you if you will reason with him. Verse 12, all thy strongholds shall be like fig trees with the first ripe figs. If they be shaken, they shall even fall into the mouth of the eater. Have you ever been around a big old overripe fig tree, Ben, and you kick it and boom, down they come. Bump, bump, bump, bump, bump. And the honey just rolling from them. That means you don't get any, you're not any, there's very little expression other than being easily taken that could describe how easy Nineveh is going to fall. No resistance. I mean, as gentle as an overripe fig, just plump. Verse 13. Behold, thy people in the midst of thee are women. Your warriors are like women. The gates of thy land shall be set wide open unto thine enemies. The fire shall devour thy bars, the bars that lock the gate. They're going to burn. Now, you know, the Saxons, when they went to war in early time, women fought with them. I am a little bit against people saying that, or the translation that your warriors are like women, because I'll tell you what, sometimes women can put up quite a scrap, okay, when it comes to what they stand for. But it is a figure of speech, and we live with it, be that as it may. But it is just a figure of speech that means they're not going to mount a hill of beans. They're not trained. They're not disciplined. They couldn't protect anything, and they couldn't fight their way out of a paper bag. Okay. Verse 14, draw thee waters for the siege. You better get a bunch of buckets of water up. There's going to be fire on your walls. Fortify the strongholds. Go into clay. You better dig to you a foxhole, okay? And tread the mortar. Make strong the brick pill. You better get set for it, because it's coming. You know what? It won't do them any good. 15, there shall the fire devour thee. The sword shall cut thee off. It shall eat thee up like the canker worm. Make thyself many as the canker worm. Make thyself many as the locust. Now you should be wiring in with the book of Joel. The book of Joel, yes, the locust, the canker worm, the stages of the locust. And it should also take you to Revelation chapter 9, where the locust army comes. And the various stages of the locust army, which is none other than Satan's army, okay? Looking now forward to the future, okay? Verse 16, thou hast multiplied thy merchants above the stars of heaven. The canker worm spoileth and flieth away, that very stage of that locust. When they hatch out and get their wings, they destroy everything in front of them. And so it is. Verse 17, thy crown, let's say your royalty, are as the locust, and thy captains as the great grasshoppers, another stage of the locust, which camp in the hedges in the cold day. But when the sun ariseth, they flee away, and their place is not known where they are. Their pickings are there. They know how to lay out. They know how to low. Naturally, most of the locust formation is underground. Okay. And what is it that there's a very important teaching within this, and I don't want you to pass over it. I want you to be sure that you understand it. For when it's cold and so forth, and the cold of the day, but when the sun ariseth, who's the sun? When he comes, what happens when a real good work of God flourishes and the light shines and the warmth is there? The Kenite army, the locust army, cannot help itself. It attacks. It ridicules. It besmirks. It tries to. But nothing, I mean, God has given us power over all of our enemies, so all they are is a bunch of grasshoppers to us. They can be smashed, stepped on, swept aside. Words will never hurt you when they're lies, okay? The people that know that you are a true warrior for Almighty God and that you stick to his truth, whatever the gainsayers dream up and bring against you, it's going to fall into nothingness, because it's just a bunch of lies. That's what he's talking about here. The real truth always brings them out. That is to say, the light, the sun. Well, I would have thought it would have been quite the other. I thought they always operated in the darkness. Now, they only dream in the darkness. They operate when the light hits them, because it shines into their dirty midst. and lets light shine into their very being. Therefore, they fight against it. This is why when you make a stand for God, and all of a sudden it seems there's a few people begin to talk against you, praise God. You're doing a good work. Okay. Because that's the way the locusts operate, and you might as well get set for it. Okay. And if, as the closing verses of Mark, which are misunderstood, a lot of people can't find anything other than to say, those were added. No, they weren't added. It's just that many people don't understand idioms or metaphors, where it stipulates that you can pick up serpents and they can't bite you. It's not talking about snakes. It's talking about you can actually pick Satan up and shake him, and he can't hurt you. In the name of Jesus Christ, you have power over him. And drinking poison and it will not kill you means that your character will withstand any test that some acid, poison-minded person, locust, might say against you. Your character can cut it. Your character can withstand it because you are God protects his own, and God takes care of his own, and the world cannot harm you. So be careful. Do not look over the deeper meanings of that particular verse, because they are very important. When the light shines on them, they squirm. When the light shines on them, they swarm. But they can't bother you. Let the light shine until it cooks their goose, okay? Verse 18. Thy shepherds slumber. Your ministers are asleep. Okay. Your teachers are asleep, O king of Assyria. Thy nobles, that's to say your royalty, shall dwell in the dust. That's where they belong. Thy people is scattered upon the mountains, and no man gathereth them. Why? Well, why wouldn't man gather them? There's no leader. No leader there. No leader to lead them. No leader to guide them. And this is why we have a chief shepherd. And he will never leave you. He will never forsake you. He has given us the very word itself, whereby we can judge, that is to say, we can spiritually discern that we can do and that we let God do, that he will do. And with a well-organized ministry, knowing the power that God entrusts within it to destroy the very locust army itself. You see, God's not too concerned about them. Did you notice that? And again, lest you should misunderstand, how did God say, did he say he was going to have us go out and stomp the locust? If one gets in your way, that's fine. But if I remember right, in the verse 13 of the last chapter we covered, it said, behold, I am against you, saith the Lord, and I will burn her chariots in the smoke. The sword shall devour thy young lions, and I will cut off thy prey from the earth, and the voice of thy messengers shall be heard no more. Your messengers, your preachers, your ambassadors are not going out. God's going to handle it. But he has helpers. You are that helper. And God blesses his own. So her shepherds are asleep. Make sure yours aren't. Our Father never sleeps. Our shepherd, our head shepherd, never sleeps. And our teachers had better pay attention to God's word chapter by chapter and verse by verse. Verse 19, to complete the book. Verse 19 reads, there is no healing of thy bruise. Thy wound is grievous. All that hear the bruit of thee shall clap thy hands over thee. What for joy? They're going to applaud. For upon whom hath not thy wickedness passed continually? When Babylon falls, as Nineveh did, then there will be joy around the world that nonsense, that perversion, that false teachings the plug's going to be pulled and down the drain it's going to go. We're going to flush it. Okay. God intends to cleanse. And your Father will never let you down. Okay. Hey, you know something? That's his promise. We just read it the second time. That is his promise, his declaration. And do you, well, how can we be sure of that? Well, have you never read Isaiah chapter 43, verse 26? Do you not know what it says? This is where, I'm going to just turn there real quickly and make sure we all read it and understand it. Isaiah 43:26. God speaking, put me in remembrance. In other words, remind God of that. Father, you said you were going to stomp him. Let us plead together. God saying, let's talk about it. Declare thou that thou mayest be justified, that God can make it just for you. Okay. In other words, he is always just. That means righteousness. That means to judge fairly. And our Father always takes care of his own. So that's his declaration. He says it's going to fall and people are going to applaud for joy. Remind him of it. Talk to him. You are in the final generation. That is obvious. You're in the generation of the fig tree. No one can deny that. And you're living it. Many of the prophets wanted to live today. You do. What a glorious time to live. Many people would say, well, I don't see anything glorious. It's pretty hard times. Not if you have God with you. He takes care of his own because he gives you the wisdom to be smarter than the serpent and wiser, much wiser than the serpent. So you're doing just fine if you do it God's way. Hey, remind him. Talk to him about it. Reason with him so that he can justify you. You're his child, and he certainly loves you. Nahum, compassionate counselor. You don't get any better counseling than he's given us here. He's with us. Then who can be against us? All right, bless your heart. You listen a moment, won't you please?
0: The Mark of the Beast on CD is our free introductory offer to you. What is the Mark of the Beast? Many false teachers would have you believe it will be a tattoo on your forehead or a computer chip implanted under your skin. It is getting late in the game. You need to know what the mark of the beast is. As it's written in Revelation chapter 13, verse 8, many will be deceived. There is no need for you to be deceived. Christ said in Mark 13:23, behold, I have foretold you all things. Jesus indeed told us how not to be deceived, and Pastor Arnold Murray takes you on a step-by-step study of God's Word concerning this critical subject, the mark of the beast. 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You may also request your free CD by mailing your request to Shepherd's Chapel, Post Office Box 416, Gravette, Arkansas 72736. 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
1: And there we are back again. Let's have the 800 number, 1-800-643-4645. That number is good from Puerto Rico throughout the U.S., Alaska, Hawaii, all over Canada. If the Spirit moves and you have a question, you share it. Won't you do that? Please never ask a question about a particular reverend or denomination. Let's don't judge people. All you're required to do is teach the Word of God, let the chips fall where they may, and never, never apologize for the Word of God. Don't judge people. We have one judge, that's our Father. And boy, he doesn't need our help. He sure doesn't. Those of you that listen by shortwave around the world, it's always a pleasure hearing from you. Your announcer at the end of the hour will give you our mailing address. Again, always a pleasure. Now, you got a prayer request, you don't need that number. We can do away with it. You don't need an address. Why? God knows what you're thinking right now. You don't even have to say it out loud. He, you're his child. He loves you. He may not love what you're doing, but he does love you. And he wants that love to be returned to him. That's what he wants from you. Hosea 6:6. Okay. I don't want your burnt offerings. I want your love, mercy, okay? So he created you for his pleasure. You pleasure him when you let him know you love him. Father, around the globe we come. We ask that you lead, guide, direct, Father. Touch in Yeshua's precious name. Thank you, Father. Amen. And we get into the question time. We're going to go with Jim from Kentucky. My question, where in the Bible did you find the Kenites? From which race, nation, tribe, and so forth do they attach? Well, first of all, you find the Kenites from way back in the beginning, the children of Cain. When you say Kenite in the Hebrew tongue, you're saying the children of Cain. Okay. So that's their race, and they usually they attach themselves to the tribe of Judah. You'll find their first attachment of this in 1 Chronicles chapter 2, verse 55. Guess what they were doing? They were doing the scribe work for Judah. Our people commonly don't necessarily love book work. Okay. They'd rather be out in the action. So they kind of took on and hired the Kenite to do their book work for them. That means they were the scribes. Okay, for the tribe of Judah. That's where the trouble begins. If you have someone keeping your own records, they can even change them a little if you're not careful. If you're not sharp enough to catch it, even the word of God, if you're not careful, where there have been newer translations that Kenites are involved in. But, you know, a good scholar can always catch it. That's no problem. But when you ask who they really attach themselves to, they admit it with their own mouth in Jeremiah chapter 35, okay? They went to Jerusalem for protection and let the Judas, which is to say the Judeans,

protect them. Thomas from California. What race are the fallen angels? The fallen angels are not a race. Okay. The fallen angels were never born of woman in this earth age. The fallen angels are exactly that. From the Hebrew part of their name, Napha, is fallen. They fell from heaven when they saw woman. They wished to seduce her rather than be born of her. This did not go with God's plan because it took away the innocency of a person must be born from above. I know that it's translated born again, but the manuscripts say born from above, of the bag of waters. Okay. The fallen angels chose not to do that. And that's why this is why Enoch was even taken, because he preached against mixing with the fallen angels to the daughters of Adam, through which Christ would come. But it had to be kept pure. And they only found one man that had a family that still had not intermixed with the fallen angels, whereby there were hybrids, Geber in the Hebrew tongue. It was Noah. Okay. And this is why God brought on the flood and destroyed that particular peoples that had intermixed. They were hybrids and brought forth that one people because that would, of Eth Ha'adam, that's a different than Adam, okay? Eth Ha'adam, through which Christ would come. Okay, I think probably I've overloaded your donkey maybe a little bit there with information, but that'll get it done. Fallen angels are not a race, they came from heaven. The book of Jude will help you a lot on that. The reason they're in chains for destruction is they left their habitation and came here the wrong way. Thomas from California, in what world age did the animals become carnivores? They were created that way. In the first earth age, we had carnivore. Anytime you see a tooth like this, that's a meat eater, okay? Ripper and tear. This is probably from a dinosaur rex from Alaska, okay? And here from Texas, you have a mammoth, which was not a carnivore. This is one tooth, and this is ivory, dental ivory right here, where he was a gnawer, a chewer of legumes, of grass, okay? But these are both from the first earth age. And so there were carnivores here then. There are carnivores now. That is to say, those of you that may not know, and I'm not talking down to you, but that's an animal that eats flesh. In the third earth age, there will be no carnivore. Okay, there will be no flesh eaters. Do you know why? There won't be any flesh. Okay, but the animals are there. And as it is written in Isaiah chapter 11, the wolf will lie down with the lamb. They're natural enemies. The wolf lives off lambs, basically, or tries to, but they'll lie down together, okay? Because there's no carnivores in the third earth age. Heaven, so to speak. Art from Oklahoma. I have had a very heavy heart for the lost lately. Do you think there is any possibility that our Father will have to live forever with the memory of those that do not make it? Absolutely not. Okay. You know, you can have a heavy heart for the lost, and that is good. You plant seeds. If somebody takes it, that's fine, but do not cast your pearls before swine. Okay. In other words, don't waste your time on them. That may sound a little bit tough, but that's exactly the way it is. Once you plant a seed, only God can make it grow. You can't, okay? But when God, understand that the millennium, when everyone is in spiritual bodies and has 100% recall, now it is thought that we only probably have about 10% unless you have a gift from God for memory. You only have about 10% recall. But there, you will have 100%. And there will be no handicap. And everybody will see Satan, and is this the man that deceived the world?

0: when God spoke, nothing became everything, and when he speaks, nothing, something can become nothing. That's blotting out. Michael from Oklahoma, I have a question for you. Would you please explain Genesis chapter 41, verses 1 through 4 for me? Well, it's when Pharaoh had a dream, okay, that there were, and of course, it is a dream, so it's an analogy, okay, that of the seven kine, okay, meaning there was going to be a drought, and for 7 years after, and naturally, you know who it was that made things good. It was just a dream sent by God, letting him know there was going to be seven good years and seven bad years. Mark from Massachusetts, I'm a musician and sometimes I get hired to play at a church where they lay hands on people. I'm not sure if I should stop playing at these churches anymore. Could you give me your advice or some scriptures that will help me? I sure can. We're instructed in James chapter 5 that if someone is ill, let the call the elders, anoint, and lay hands on the sick. So that's following God's orders. There's nothing wrong with that, okay? When we have a ministry, whether it is music or whatever, then may we not prevent ourselves from taking our gift that is really belongs to God anywhere we so choose. If there is something negative there, then who knows but what the good gift will straighten the negative out, okay? So don't be so uptight, all right? God's on the throne, and if you have a gift of really spreading the Spirit, you'll do fine. Susan from Louisiana, why do you believe Christ was born on December the 25th? The Bible doesn't say he was. You're not a student of mine, are you, Susan? The reason I can say you're not a student of mine, because I don't teach that. Okay. I teach that the conception, I hope you know what conception is, that conception took place on December the 25th. It is very obvious because of the birth date of John the Baptist and John the Baptist's conception. It's real easy to understand, okay? Christ's birth date was in September, about the 29th, okay? Ray from Texas. Pastor Murray, thank you for helping me with the Bible. Could you please tell me how long Satan will be on earth de facto? Well, we know de facto 2.5 months, but his power will be here 5 months. It has been shortened to that from 3.5 years, okay, from out of a 7-year period. The shortening was promised by Christ in Mark 13. He says, for the elect's sake, I have shortened the time. And of course, in Revelation chapter 9, it lets us know the time is shortened to the time of the locust, May through September, when that stage of the locust comes forth. And his name, Satan's name, is given there both in the Greek and the Hebrew so that nobody can mess up. Okay, the name Abaddon in the Hebrew, destroyer. His name in the Greek, Apollyon, destroyer, okay? Satan. Kathy from Oklahoma. My 19-year-old son died. He was saved and baptized, but he wasn't living like he should have been before he died. He had bipolar disorder. When God judges him, will he take into consideration that he had bipolar? Thank you, Pastor. This is heavy on my heart. Well, just let it go, okay? Let go and let God. God is fair and just. And when there is a toxic imbalance, the person is not responsible and God counts it so. But I'm not going to judge, and I don't want you to judge your own son. You do not know what was in that boy's mind in his last moments especially, okay? But I think you can rest assured that he's with the Father and he's going to always be with him, okay? Just thank our Father and praise him, okay? Henrietta from Georgia. Where can I find the reference to Christ being like a fir tree in the Old Testament? Well, it's God himself. And it's this is why that many people that that for true religious, we have the fir tree as eternal. Because God says in Hosea chapter 14, verse 8, I am a great fir tree. And you must always know that, and this is only, this is the only, not the only place that God says he's a fir tree, okay? Or that his planting or the trees of his people, which is his, and he is the husband. He says that Christ is the living tree, okay? The tree of life. And Satan is that tree of the knowledge of good and evil. But it's an evergreen, never leaves its, loses its leaves necessarily, okay? And this is why God uses, it only symbolizes. But don't let Satan and false teachings rob you for the beauty that God has given us in the Word. Because they will do it if they have an opportunity. They will take what God has taught and tromp it right into the dirt by making their own rendition of it. They have a rendition for everything in the Word, basically. Just don't take their nonsense. Stick with the Word. Joyce from Florida. Will we be able to enter heaven if we just believe? Well, you know, believe what? See, this is where you have an open-ended question here. Believe what? Believe that Christ is the Son of God, then you're in good shape, because God so loved the world that he gave his only begotten Son, that whomsoever should believe upon him would have eternal, that is to say, everlasting life. And that's what's required. But you have to believe on the Son of God, okay? That gives you credentials. Even when you pray, and you pray, and then you pray to Almighty God, he's our Father. He's the one that answers prayer. But you always pray in the Son's name, because that gives credentials that you're a Christian, that you believe God loved us enough that he sent that Son that would pay for our sins if you would believe and have faith upon him. So you have to you believe the truth. That's what you believe. And then you're in good shape. Eric from Arkansas. In the third earth age, will we be in spirit or flesh? There will be no more flesh in the third earth age. We will be in but we have a spiritual body, and you will be in that spiritual body, okay? Mary from South Carolina. I recently had surgery in July, and the anesthetist wiped out a lot of my memory. And I can't remember your teachings. Will God hold it against me? It hurts that I can't remember. Well, just relax. It'll come back. You'll be fine. You know, when we go through surgery or some trauma, and that is trauma, then sometimes it takes things away, but it'll come back, and you will learn, and God will not hold it against you. You could not help that. God is righteous. And he always judges fairly. Now, if God judged against somebody that they couldn't remember when they were ill, that wouldn't be fair. So it can't be of God then, okay? God understands. And God knows that just as Jesus, when he went to pray at Gethsemane, and he left the three there and told them, you watch and pray. They went to sleep. But when he came back, he said, I know the flesh is weak. Okay. Just sleep on. So he's always fair and just. So you're being uptight over something you don't have to be. Relax. Enjoy the Word. It'll come back to you. And what you need to know, you will know. Sharon from Nevada, does Hebrews 7:3 mean that Melchizedek is God or Jesus? Thank you so much for your teachings. I have begun to understand so much that before was just words. It means that Christ, when he, his equivalent, that is to say, first of all, what does Melchizedek mean, you know? You need to always translate a name. so that you understand, because usually the subject matter will be within the name. Melchizedek is king, and Zedek is the just or the righteous. So the king of righteousness, the king of the elect, the king of peace. There's only one King of Kings and Lord of Lords. Okay. So therefore, it makes it very clear who he was. Abraham even tithed to him. He had no mother, no brother, no father. He appeared because it was Emmanuel, God with us. You really have it documented in Hebrews chapter 7, verse 3, where it says he was a priest forever after the order of Melchizedek, meaning because he was like unto the Son of God. Why? Because he was the Son of God. Okay. There's only one King of Kings. That is so simple if you just grab onto it. We don't have two gods. We don't have two saviors. We have one. We have one King of Kings. Darlene from Louisiana, Jesus ascends into heaven 40 days after his death. Do we also roam the earth 40 days before we ascend to our Father? Once we ascend, do we remain in the gulf until judgment day? Well, you got that part of it, right? We do not roam the earth for 40 days, okay? We cannot let, Christ set an example, all right, but what does the word say? Ecclesiastes chapter 12, verses 6 and 7. When this clay pot breaks, meaning this flesh body gives out, the silver cord parts, meaning our soul is no longer anchored to this flesh, then our spirit, which is the intellect of our soul, meaning our soul, not 40 days, instantly returns to the Father that gave it. Right? He's got stuff for us to do. Okay, and there we are, on whichever side of the gulf you earned. Michelle from Missouri, how do you learn to love if you don't know how it feels? Or your personality is a powerhead and selfish type person? Well, love is something that is God-given. Nobody can explain love. If you love somebody, you just do. And it's real and it's genuine. There are many different kinds of love. There is love for a brother. There is love for a sister. There is love for a mate. Okay. There is love for animals. There's all kinds of love. And I hope that you're not missing out, because it's the most powerful force in the world. Love is. That's what God wants from us, is our love. This is why he sent his Son, who died on the cross, shed his life's blood, so that you could have forgiveness of your sins. And you should love him for that. You should be able to feel it. Okay, that is love, and it is everlasting. As far as being selfish, study God's word, and that will drop away from you. I'm out of time. Hey, I love you all because you enjoy studying our Father's word, chapter by chapter, verse by verse. But most of all, God loves you for it. You know what? It makes God's day when you study the letter he sent to you. And when you make his day, he's going to make yours. We are brought to you by your tithes and offerings. If we've helped you, you help us keep coming to you. Once you do that, when you bless God, he will always bless you. There's one thing that's very important, though. I want you to listen to me real good. In finding love, one of the best places is to stay in his word. Every day in his word is a good day, even with trouble. Do you know why? Because Jesus, Yeshua, is the living word.
1: 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We hope you have enjoyed studying God's word here on the Shepherd's Chapel Family Bible Study Hour with Pastor Arnold Murray. 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Thank you for watching today's program, and God bless you.

The book of Peter. Here we have two books, 1st and 2nd Peter, that are absolutely fascinating. That great old fisherman telling us, leading us, directing us, guiding us, going into the depth, if you would, in that second book, into the three earth ages, giving the most accurate recorded account of the events that transpire and document that there are three earth ages, that there was one before this one, and one to come. Peter, the great fisherman, which in his gentleness and his kindness brings us two books, the books of Peter, that lead, guide, direct, even in your daily life, that teach and show you how to be happy, how to find that peace of mind, and to know yourself. The books of Peter, I know you're going to enjoy them.

0: Welcome to the Shepherd's Chapel Network Family Bible Study Hour with Pastor Arnold Murray. Wisdom is understanding God's Word. Pastor Murray's unique teaching approach brings God's Word alive with meaning as he takes you on a chapter-by-chapter, verse-by-verse study of God's letter to you, the Bible. And now here is Pastor Arnold Murray.
1: Good day to you. God bless you. Say welcome to the Shepherd's Chapel. Welcome to this family Bible study hour. New book today, Habakkuk. Habakkuk means in the Hebrew tongue to embrace. What you want to be careful of, little is known about him other than he is a prophet. And he was a prophet to Judah. Israel, the 10 tribes, have already been taken captive by the Assyrian, or are about to be. And Father, through this prophet's letting Judah know they're not getting off the hook. They're going to be taken captive by the king of Babylon. So it is good to embrace, but you want to be careful who you're embracing. Because this goes all the way to the Antichrist. You might embrace him, thinking you were embracing Almighty God through the Son. So Habakkuk probably was written with the 100-year correction about 515. Okay, so, and no more need be said about it. Let's get into it. Habakkuk chapter 1, verse 1. The burden, or the oracle, which Habakkuk the prophet did see. So here we know he is a prophet. You don't know really where he came from other than to Judah, from Judah probably. But who his father was, we'll see. Verse 2. O Lord, how long shall I cry, and thou wilt not hear, even cry out unto thee of violence, and thou wilt not save? In other words, your people are going amok. They're running amok. And I cry as a prophet. I try to teach. I try to cry out. You're not answering, and they're sure not listening. Verse 3. Why dost thou show me iniquity and cause me to behold grievance? For spoiling and violence are before me, and there are that raise up strife and contention. And so it is. Will this always be with us? Is what he's saying here. Verse 4. Therefore the law is slacked, and judgment doth never go forth, for the wicked doth compass about the righteous. They swarm them. Therefore wrong judgment proceedeth. This word wicked, you with companion Bibles, you're blessed, because you will note that this is Russia, which means it even goes forward and looks forward to the coming of the Antichrist, okay? The chief wicked one. This is why I would say, and this won't be the last time in this book he'll be singled out. That's why you want to be real careful about who you embrace, that you know who you're embracing. Well, how do I know that? By knowing the truth. Because wrong judgment will come forth when you are judged by people that have no common sense as to what our Father would say or have us do, or simply to do justice, that is to say, to do what is right for the people. And what he's saying here, this prophet, it's all around us. We can't even get a decent decision passed down. Verse 5, behold ye among the heathen, and regard and wonder marvelously, for I will work a work in your days, which you will not believe, though it be told you. And that work is, of course, we look forward even to the end times when God would bring that work forth, that people would begin to believe, people would be fed, the old bones would be prophesied to, and truth would come back into them, and life would begin to come forth from the four winds just before the end, as it's written in Ezekiel 37. Verse 6, for lo, this is our Father speaking here, I raise up the Chaldeans, that's Babylon, okay? That bitter and hasty nation which shall march through the breadth of the land to possess the dwelling places that are not theirs. In other words, here comes Nebuchadnezzar, here comes his troops. They're going to take Judah just as the 10 tribes that were north were taken by the Assyrian. Our father always corrects his children, but then sometimes when the enemy, who is the king of Babylon to us in this generation? Satan himself. The king of Babylon of the great book of Revelation, which applies to us now, is none other than Satan himself. And you never want to miss that, because that work that God produces is a work that allows deception if you're taken in with it. And in 2 Thessalonians chapter 2, God says, if they want to believe a lie, I'll send them strong delusion. They can count on it. That's why you want to stick with your father's word. And so it is. Verse 7. They are terrible, speaking of the Chaldeans, the Babylonians, and dreadful. Their judgment and their dignity shall proceed of themselves. They do exactly what they want to do, and they have the power and the will to do it. This is why their weapon in these end times is deception. And whole nations are swarmed and netted in by that deception. They swallow it hook, line, and sinker. Verse 8. Their horses also are swifter than the leopards, and are more furious, excuse me, than the evening wolves. They're keener. And their horsemen shall spread themselves, and their horsemen shall come from far. They shall fly as the eagle that hasteth to eat. This, of course, when it comes from wide and far, it's one worldism. Okay. It's going to happen, beloved. It is written. Our Father has spoken it, and so it is, that one worldism shall come. It, through what? Deception, basically. Verse 9, they shall come all for violence. Their faces shall sup up as the east wind, and they shall gather the captivity as the sand. In other words, their very faces are so emotionally and geared to, as flushed as the east wind in interest of what they're doing to destroy, to deceive, and they take captivity as you would the sands of the sea, that many. This is why you don't have to wonder when you read in the great book of Revelation that the whole world wonders after the Antichrist, the beast, that system. Verse 10, and they shall scoff at the kings, and the princes shall be a scorn unto them. They shall deride every stronghold, for they shall heap dust and take it. All they have to do is, if there's a wall built there, they'll push dirt up until they can just walk over it. That's how they take things. And that's the way deception works. This is why you want to remember one thing. You want to remember Jericho, and you want to remember how we take walls, okay? How that God's truth, seven times around, and the sound of God's trumpet, the word of God, brings down the enemy's wall. That's the work God will produce in these end times. You want to be geared for it. Verse 11. Then shall his mind change, and he shall pass over and offend, imputing this his power unto his God. We're going to turn this all to religion, false teachings. God is with us. Satan always likes to play God. Okay, verse 12. Art thou not from everlasting, O Lord God, mine Holy One? We shall not die, O Lord. Thou hast ordained them for judgment, and, O mighty God, thou hast established them for correction. As with Babylon in the end times, so it shall be. God's going to correct them. You can count on it. But he's going to give some free rein to those that are ignorant of God's word. If you are part of God's truth, if you have absorbed God's truth, if you're familiar with it, God is your strength. And you're going to learn to depend on that strength because you're going to need it with what's about to happen. Verse 13, thou art of purer eyes than to behold evil, and canst not look on iniquity. Wherefore lookest thou upon them that deal treacherously, and holdest thy tongue when the wicked devour the man that is more righteous than he? This word wicked again is Russia, meaning the old Antichrist. Why are you letting it happen? God lets it happen because it is a test. Quite frankly, a test to find out who has utilized common sense and who has not. Who has understood the simplicity in which Christ teaches and complicated into babble or confusion by man's traditions, by listening to man. Unfortunately, this false one has a message. You don't have to understand God's word. This is his message. We're going to fly away. You're going to be gone. You don't need the gospel armor on and in place to stand against the fiery darts of Satan, because Satan's going to hop you in his bed and fly away with you. And you're going to think you're with the Lord, and you're in bed with Satan. That's the deception. That's how he works. Makes it, just as he changed it back in verse 11, to religion. You can read of that same religious one in Revelation chapter 13, verse 11. You know what he looked like? Looked like the lamb slain. Looked like the Lord Jesus Christ. Even had the two horns. But he had the voice of the dragon, because he was the dragon. He was Satan. He was Lucifer. 14. And make us men. And this word men here is Adam, okay? The children of Adam. And make us men as the fish of the sea, as the creeping things. They have no ruler over them. Little old swarms just go here and go there and everything. And this is how he uses them, by conning them, lying to them. And what he's about to do, we'll understand in the next verse, 15. They take up all of them with the angle. They catch them in their net, saying, and gather them in their drag, and this word is saying, therefore they rejoice and are glad. They swoop up the little old Christians as fish. It is ironic, is it not, that that be the symbol of Christianity, which is the cipher when you spell fish in the Greek tongue, Jesus Christ, Savior of Israel. Okay, and so it is. He is Savior. That's his job. That's his obligation. The little fishes swim right into the net and are caught and entrapped. You want to be careful who you embrace, my friend. Well, how can I be sure? By understanding the Word of God. Why do you think God would give us this warning? Because he has some time to waste? Absolutely not. He gives the warning because he does not wish that you be deceived. He does not wish that you be ignorant concerning the end time events, as he has promised you they will transpire. It is written, and so it is. One big sweep over all the people. And they'll all say, amen, amen. Because they don't know any better. Why? They haven't been taught chapter by chapter and verse by verse to understand what God has to say. But rather, they listen to people that come in Jesus' name claiming to be Christian. But they never really get around to teaching the words of Christ. All of them. Verse 16. Therefore, they sacrifice unto their net. and burn incense unto their drag. Because that is a saying, okay? Because by them, their portion is fat, and their meat plenteous, because they worship the God of forces. And you know, people always go, they say, well, it's the majority, it must be right. And the majority has been wrong since the beginning of time. Verse 17, shall they therefore empty their net and not spare continually to slay the nations through their one worldism? They're gonna keep fishing, my friend. That's his purpose, is to overcome. And he has, since the first earth age, when he was supposed to be the cherubim that protecteth, wanted that mercy seat. And as it is written in 2 Thessalonians chapter 2, that's where he intends to sit. That's your New Testament telling you the end is not going to happen until after the false Christ sits in Jerusalem claiming to be God. What are you going to do about it? He's casting out that net of deception to drag in illiterate, biblically illiterate people. That's why you want to have the seal of God in your forehead, which is to say his word, his truth, so that you don't believe a lie. Chapter 2, verse 1. I will stand upon my watch and set me upon the tower and will watch to see what he will say unto me, and what God will answer, and what I shall answer when I am reproved. What is a watchman supposed to be doing? Watching for the enemy. Watching and observing what happens. That's what you are in these end times, as a watchman, whereby you see, even through current events, the things transpire, even that are written in the Word of God. Verse 2, and the Lord answered me, and he said, write the vision and make it plain upon tables. You make a huge sign that he may run that readeth it. You make this sign and you give that warning, watchman, so that people can run when they see the Antichrist coming, when they know the lie is about to happen, so they're not involved within it, so they can continue doing God's work, therefore drawing strength from God and not being deceived. In other words, God wants his people to be warned. You got it? He loves his children, and he would far rather that they listen to him than they would the liar with the net. Isn't it strange how some people prefer the net? Because they're ignorant. Verse 3. For the vision is yet for an appointed time, but at the end it shall speak and not lie. That's the end of time. It's going to happen. You're in that generation, my friend. Though it tarry, wait for it, because it will surely come. It will not tarry. You can count on it. It is written, it shall come to pass exactly that way. And do you know something? It's just exactly that simple. The Antichrist comes first. He has total power over communication, over lecturing, and over pulpits, as far as that's concerned, the majority of them. Certainly not those that truth is taught from. And much of the world will be deceived. But God wanted you to hear the truth. And he wants you to wait for the true Christ. Not this Rasha. Not this false one. Verse 4. Behold, his soul, which is lifted up, is not upright in him. But the just shall live by his faith. They believe not and they live not. You believe and you live. I'm going to say that again. They believe not and they live not. But you believe and you will live. Why? Because you have eternal life through the Christ. That's your faith. Don't ever turn loose of it. Verse 5. Yea, also because he transgressed by wine. And this, what's more, he transgressed by wine. He is a proud man. And here, the word man is geber. Okay, and you should know what geber means. Okay, neither keepeth at home who enlargeth his desire. That's soul, nephesh, his soul, as hell, and is as death, and cannot be satisfied, but gathereth unto him all nations, and heapeth upon him all people, all but the elect. Beloved, that's called one worldism, and one worldism it shall be. That one worldism is a surety. You can count on it. At the same time, let that forewarn you of the numerous people that will be involved within it. And do not let that sway you. It doesn't matter how many listen to the lie. It's the fact that you listen to the truth, believe, and live. And they don't listen to the truth. They don't believe, and they die. Well, but we all believe. We believe too. We're going to fly away. You're going right into the net. Okay, have a good flight, buddy. I mean, Satan's waiting for you, and he loves it. God would write in Ezekiel chapter 13, I am against those that teach my children to fly to save their souls. I don't know, have you ever read the Word of God? Do you listen to him, or do you listen to some pulpit squeak? Verse 6, just making friends and influencing people here, okay? You know, your soul depends on this. It's important. Verse 6, shall not all these take up a parable against him? Do you know what that parable is, beloved? And a taunting proverb? Do you know what that proverb is? Against him, and say, woe to him that increaseth that which is not his. How long, question, and to him that ladeth himself with thick clay. You know, Christ walked the earth in a clay body, okay, born of woman. The Antichrist can put on all the thick clay he wants to and claim to be Messiah. He's not. He's a fake. Okay, it won't happen. He's not an earth man. This is why that Geber is utilized. You want to remember, but what about this proverb? Have you ever heard it before? Surely you have. It's recorded in Ezekiel chapter 14. And we can pick it up with verse 4 of Ezekiel 14. Listen to it. They that thou shalt take up this proverb against the king of Babylon. Well, who's that? Well, you'll find out here in a minute, okay? And say, how hath the oppressor ceased, the golden city ceased? How could that be? This is the proverb. 5, the Lord hath broken the staff of the wicked and the scepter of the rulers, and our Lord will do that. 6, he who smote the people in wrath with a continual stroke, he that ruleth the nations in anger is persecuted, and none hindereth him. Isaiah 14, verse 5. Listen carefully. Verse 7 now. The whole earth is at rest and is quiet. They break forth into singing thanksgiving. Do you know who this is that's singing? No, it's those that have eyes to see and ears to hear. Those that have the seal of God in their forehead, as it is written in Revelation chapter 9, verse 4. Yea, the fir trees rejoice at thee, and the cedars of Lebanon, saying, since thou art laid down, no feller is come up against us. And there is so much in that, I won't even go there. Well, I will a bit, okay. Satan always wanted to be a great cedar of Lebanon. But as it's written in the Masora documenting it, if you've studied with me in Ezekiel chapter 31, where the article is given of Asher, and Asher has no article there. The word in the Hebrew is T-Asha. which is a plain old box cedar. That's all he amounts to, a fake, okay? But he always wanted to be so mighty, he never cut the mustard, okay? Verse 9, hell from beneath is moved for thee to meet thee at thy coming. It stirreth up the dead for thee, even all the chief ones of the earth. It hath raised up from their thrones all the kings of the nations. One worldism all over. They made so much out of him. But what is he? When the truth really comes forth, what is he? This is the proverb. Verse 10. All they shall speak and say unto thee, with one voice, see, art thou also become weak as we? Art thou become like unto us? You claim to be God. But it looks to me like God's putting you down. This is the proverb, my friend. We're talking about Satan. And you just become a nothing because God has power. And if you were a true Christian, you would know that God has even given us power over Satan in the name of Jesus Christ. You don't have to put up with stuff from him. And anytime you scotch any move by the Kenites or anyone else that would try to throw stones in the path of truth, we'll overcome it. We'll handle it. Why? Because God will give us the authority, the power, and the truth to see that it happens. But even let them speak all with one voice. That doesn't make it true. Okay. Verse 11, thy pomp is brought down to the grave, and the noise of the vials. The worm is spread under thee. That old blanket is waiting for you there. And the worms cover thee, a big blanket of maggots right over. That's a statement of degradation, okay? It says that hell's waiting for you, buddy, okay? That's what you're fit for and what your deeds have, that's what you've sown and that's what you're gonna reap. Well, now, who are we talking about? Verse 12, how art thou fallen from heaven, O Lucifer, son of the morning? How art thou cut down to the ground which didst weaken the nations, claiming to have one worldism? You know, Satan, well, I thought Jesus was the morning star. Satan always tries to take Christ's place. That's what the word Lucifer means. You know, in some of your newer translations, the word Lucifer is dropped. You know, Why would some translator drop Satan's name so that a student would know exactly we're talking about Satan here? Well, let me figure that out for myself. Why would some scholar remove the name of Lucifer here? Because he works for Lucifer. That's why. Because he does Satan's work. Likes to mess with truth and claim they're always claim to be higher critics. The world is full of them, my friend. And unfortunately, many people listen to them. We don't. We'll stick to the word of God. Satan is Satan. No, I don't care. You can paint him any color you want to, rename him any way you want to. It's still Satan, the old dragon, the devil, and he will come as the Antichrist and deceive many, especially the higher critics. They're already deceived. Well, they love it, though, because they work for him. Don't be deceived in this generation. Christ said, make a big sign about this and let everybody know, for it's going to come to pass. Verse 13, concerning Lucifer. For thou hast said in thine heart, I will ascend into heaven. I will exalt my throne above the stars of God. I'm better than they are. I will sit also up on the mount of the congregation, the sides of the north. That's Mount Zion, the sides of the north, is where God's altar is. And this is why it's written in 2 Thessalonians chapter 2, verse 4, that Satan will come first before the true Christ sit in Jerusalem claiming to be God. claiming to be Messiah. You've been warned, friend. But brother, you don't understand. We're going to fly away. It's not written. Just not written. The only time we gather back to Christ is at the seventh trump. This happens at the sixth. What are you going to do through the sixth trump? You got to wait till the seventh to join back to Jesus. And yet he never leaves us nor forsakes us, because he gives us this truth, this word. Our Father is so very good to us that he would not leave us ignorant and exposed to the iniquity of Satan himself without having given us this warning. And you are warned. Verse 15, yet thou shalt be brought down to hell in the sides of the pit. And do you know what people are going to do through the millennium when he is locked away, as it stipulates in Revelation chapter 20, that he is bound in the abyss, the pit, for 1,000 years, so that we can teach the misguided? People never had a chance. The real word of God, as it is written in Revelation chapter 20, verse 5, that we will be priests there, those that know the truth. Well, what do priests do? Well, they teach, of course. And they teach with Christ. But what do these people say during that millennium as they look into that abyss? Verse 16, they that see thee shall narrowly look upon thee and consider thee, saying, is this the man? Ish. Is this the Ish that made the earth to tremble? That did shake kingdoms? He brought about one worldism? This miserable wretch that's in this abyss, this is what people worship? Yes. See that you don't, my friend. What did God say about this proverb? Make a huge sign, be a watchman. Know that, and you know, you might, if you're not familiar with it, rereading 2 Thessalonians chapter 2 might take on a whole new meaning. Because what it stipulates is, let no man deceive you about our gathering back to the true Christ. It's not going to happen until after the son of perdition, Satan, stands in the holy place claiming to be God. Okay, so you've been warned. No one understands that. We're warned throughout the word of God. When you teach chapter by chapter and verse by verse, most of all when you absorb chapter by chapter and verse by verse, let the seal of God, his truth, settle in your mind, so that you're not tempted by all my by old Satan, and therefore thus escaping the hour of temptation, and be a watchman and serve God through that time. All right, bless your heart, you listen a moment, won't you please?
2: Genesis 1:46, the first six chapters in God's word. The world that was. Did you realize there was a world age before this one? Same old world, different age. The creation itself. When were the races created? You see, all the races were created separately, and you'll find that documented in these particular CDs. How and what was the sin in the garden? It will be discussed in this series also. This is a must for the serious Bible scholar. For if you do not understand how it was in the beginning, you certainly will never understand the end. I think you will find this series very rewarding and certainly will answer questions that no doubt you have always wondered about. Genesis 1:46. Hey, I know you're going to enjoy this series.
1: And there we are back again. Let's have the 800 number, please. 1-800-643-4645. That number is good from Puerto Rico throughout the U.S., Alaska, Hawaii, all over Canada. If the Spirit moves and you have a question, you share it. Won't you do that? Please never ask a question about a particular reverend or denomination. Let's don't judge people. Just teach God's word. Let the chips fall wherever they may. Never, never apologize for the word of God. It is a warning. It is of love and understanding, whereby this documenting itself that Father loves you, because he doesn't want you tricked. He doesn't want you made a fool of. That gives him no pleasure. And father corrects his own because he loves them. That's why these events happen, to bring them back into line, whereby, and at the same time, to love him is to have immunity to these things of the world, because he will never leave you nor forsake you. Now, those of you that listen by shortwave around the world, it's always a pleasure hearing from you. Your announcer at the end of the hour will give you our mailing address. You got a prayer request, you don't need that number, nor an address. Why? God knows what you're thinking right now. He loves you. He created you, as it is written in Revelation chapter 4, the last verse, for his pleasure. And when you let him know you love him, it pleasures him. And when you pleasure him, he's going to touch you, whereby you have that understanding, that warning, where you're not made the fool of. Why? Because you're his child. He has a use as watchman for his elect. Let him know you love him. Once you do that, Father, around the globe we come. We ask that you lead, guide, direct, Father. Touch in Yeshua's precious name. Thank you, Father. Amen. Okay, and question time. We're going to go with Sarah from Pennsylvania. Pastor Murray, God bless you and your family and staff. Question, is it a pagan riot to put lights on your house at Christmas? My son said I shouldn't decorate our house. And this got cut where I can't read. Please answer so we can get the right answer. You know, what happened on December the 25th, which is Christmas Day? Christ's conception took place. And when Mary instantly, when the angel Gabriel finished talking with her, she went immediately to Elizabeth, the same day as the conception. And as she approached Elizabeth, John, who was 6 months in the womb of Mary's cousin Elizabeth, leapt because he felt the presence of the Holy Spirit. So when did Christ begin dwelling with us? On the day of conception. Now, he is the light. So if you're putting up the lights to celebrate the light of his coming, of his conception, that's fine. Don't let Babylon steal our joy. But don't worship at the

same time or don't celebrate things for the wrong reason at the same time, okay? Stick with the truth. Kim from Pennsylvania. I have a question to ask you. I know there is a chapter that if you read it, truly understand it, it tells you whether you are or are not one of God's elect. If I'm not mistaken, I believe it was in John, but I'm not sure. Which one would that be? And please correct me if I'm wrong about the book. I can't think of a chapter in John. I can think of many that ensures the fact that you are elect, but I can't think where of a chapter in John. Chapter 14 lets us know that he has prepared resting places for us and dwells with us, if you have eyes to see and ears to hear. But probably the one of the main places where you would know whether you were one of God's elect or not, you will find in Romans chapter 11. Because if you know that the false Christ is coming first, you've got eyes to see and recognize that. But otherwise, if you don't, God sends the spirit of slumber upon the rest whereby they can't see the truth. They will not be able to see it. And it's kind of for their own protection, okay? But another chapter in that same book of Romans would be Romans 8 that is written especially to God's elect. They're called saints there, which means set aside ones. And he says in verse 26, you sometimes don't even know what to pray for. But I intercede in your life because I have a purpose for you, because I foreordained you. That means I forepurposed you. I have a duty for you to do. I have a job for you to accomplish. And then he would continue on and say, all things work together to the good for those that love the Lord. And so it is. But that's God's election. You can read again in Ephesians chapter 1, verse 4, where God says, I chose you before the foundations of this world, meaning this earth age. Because where did we come from? We came from God. And in the first earth age, Satan rebelled. And just as we stand against him today, giving no quarter, so did we then. So God didn't choose the elect because they're the best or the prettiest, but because they're people of action, can-do type people. And God knows he can count on them. To believe is to live. And so it is. Okay. Selena, okay, from Michigan. Watching series 194, the book of John, you started to explain that Passover was Jesus' birth, which somehow I was taught differently, but because your teachings mean so much to me and are so truthful, I was wondering if you could explain about Christmas and is it exactly what day? Well, Christ was not born at Passover. He was crucified at Passover. His conception took place at Christmas, December the 25th. And his birth took place at the Feast of Tabernacles. And he was on the first day, and he was circumcised the eighth. If you have a companion Bible, Appendix 179 gives you day by day concerning the conception and the birth of the Lord Jesus Christ. But I'll go through that one more time. His conception took place on December the 25th. This is real easy figured by date from when Zacharias in the book of Luke chapter 1, when Zacharias, Elizabeth's husband, who was a priest of the course of Abia. That's a date, okay? The course of Abia is a date. And he was serving his course when the angel approached him and said Elizabeth would conceive. So that gives the birth date of John the Baptist. And we know that John the Baptist was born 6 months before Jesus Christ.

0: Verses 7 and 8, be not ignorant of this one thing, that one day with the Lord is as a thousand years with man. So the Lord's day is the millennium. Okay. And naturally, before the Lord's day, which he comes at the seventh trump, and that's the first day of the millennium, the first day of the Lord's day is at the seventh trump. And what you're being told in 2 Thessalonians 2:3 is the falling away will, and I see that you have a question in 3, the word a falling away, has it been mistranslated as taken away? No. The word in the Greek is apostasy. To apostatize means to, in one instant at the appearance of Antichrist, people are going to give up in a blink of an eye their professed beliefs and worship Satan. Many are, well, how could that be? Well, it's real simple. Very simple. It means exactly what it says. The falling away, the apostasy must take place. Why? Because when the Antichrist appears performing miracles in the sight of people, if you're not a believer, you're going to believe him. Because he can snap his fingers and lightning come down from heaven. That is written in Revelation chapter 13, verses 13 through 14, 15. All kinds of miracles to deceive, if it were possible, even the elect. But that's impossible because we do not find him tempting. We find him rather to be an abomination, deceiving people, lying to people. And so it is. So, no, the falling away, check your Strong's Concordance, apostasy. They change their minds instantly because they believe he's Christ. So they switch from worshiping the true Christ to worshiping Satan. Bam, just like that. Happens at the sixth trump. Pastor Murray, David from Kentucky. My question is, I weigh about 220 pounds, and when I transfigure into my spiritual body, what will I weigh? Will I be weightless or weigh the same? Well, why are spiritual bodies called in the Greek pneuma and in the Hebrew ruach? What does pneuma mean? Well, it means air, okay? How much does air weigh? How much does ruach, which is to say air in the Hebrew tongue? You drive around on pneumatic tires, okay? That means they're pumped up with air. How much does that air weigh? So you're going to be light as a feather, all right, and just be able to buzz right along. April from Wisconsin, you say if a church doesn't preach chapter by chapter and verse by verse, then that isn't the right church. I have learned so much from you. I went to a church and never could get it. He would preach 5 minutes of what he called the Holy Gospel, and then the rest would be a sermon. He's a good man, but I haven't been there for a while. A lot of stuff going on. I don't want to judge. Am I correct on what you said about a church should teach verse by verse, chapter by chapter? Also, I got a small bottle of oil. You have every right to have anointing oil and to anoint your home or whatever needs anointing, okay? And even to keep, as you say, unwanted spirits. I want to say, you know, an evangelist who brings people into the church does not necessarily teach chapter by chapter, and they can be topical teachers, which means they can have topics that they can utilize. But a pastor, well, what is a pastor? Well, the word comes from pasture, where sheep graze. A pastor must feed the flock, and he must feed them the word of God, not a bunch of malarkey, not a bunch of sermons that are void of God's word, that is to say, not directly based on God's word. So if you're going to a home church where you're not taught the word of God, you're being robbed. Okay, that's just, I'm not judging, that's just a fact, okay? It's pretty obvious. Robert from Wisconsin, Pastor Arnold Murray mentioned that Jesus Christ was under another name and a body on earth during the Old Testament. would you please tell me where in the Old Testament this is and what his other name was? Thank you. Well, you know, have you ever read the first chapter of John, first verse of John? In the beginning was the Word. The Word was with God. The Word was God. Who is Christ? He is God with us, Emmanuel. Okay. So what you're talking about is Genesis chapter 14, verse 18, where Melchizedek appeared to Abraham, and Abraham worshiped him and tithed to him because he knew he was the Savior. Okay. He knew he was the Lord, or he would not have tithed to him. You got it? Then in the New Testament, let's go there. Hebrews chapter 7, verse 3 declares that Melchizedek is as the Son of God. Why? Because he is the Son of God. Because what does Melchizedek mean? Melka, king, Zedek, of the just, righteous, the upright. Okay. There's only one. There's only one King of Kings, and that is the Lord Jesus Christ. When you get a clue is back in Genesis 14, where we know he had no mother, father, or no lineage. He just appeared. Okay. Hilda from North Carolina. If a person reads the Bible but doesn't understand it, will they still be saved? Well, if you believe that the Lord Jesus Christ is the Son of God and saved us, you're saved. It is difficult. You have to understand some of what you're reading. For a beginning student, this is one of the reasons I love the Companion Bible and highly recommend it. Why? It outlines the subject, the object, and the article that's being discussed in a companion column. That outline, when you begin to study anything, if you make yourself an outline, even if you're going to teach, it's good to have an outline to make your points, okay? But also this side column lets you know who the theys and the we's and the thems are, so that you kind of get the subject and the object that's being discussed. And that's why I like, many people think that the Companion Bible is very deep. It isn't. Just because it utilizes certain Greek and Hebrew and Aramaic words in that side column, it definitely gives you the translation in English. But it is good to learn some of those languages that our word was originally written in. And so read with understanding, but most of all, pray for understanding, okay? Talk to the Father. Tell him you want to understand better. And let him touch you. Would you do that? You do it. Marvin from Ohio. Where in the Bible does it mention the word gulf? The word gulf, and I'm sure that you're talking about, is the gulf that's between those that overcome and those that don't make it. It's in paradise. And you'll read it in Luke chapter 16, verse 26. Luke 16, verse 26. Between the two, there is a gulf. Luke was the writer of that great book, Luke. Luke's a light giver. But Luke was a medical doctor. He was a physician. And many of his terms are given in medical terms. And that word gulf is, in the Greek manuscripts, a medical term for a gaping wound, okay? That's how, as a student of God's word, you can recognize Luke's work. Because the doctor kept coming through where he uses medical terminology. EJ from Kentucky. Why did God scatter the 10 tribes? What was the purpose for it? They were quite a ways away from Jerusalem, and they made golden calves and worshiped them instead of him. After he had parted the Red Sea, after he had fed them manna from heaven, after he had brought quail to them to eat flesh, took care of them out there in the desert and brought them into the promised land, tried to, had to let a generation die off. And then they go back to worshiping golden calves, and Father says, I've had it. And in Jeremiah chapter 3, verse 8, he divorced her. God's a divorcee. He divorced Israel. But then, of course, when Christ passed away, he was free to remarry. And so it is into the adoption. Because they were wicked, okay? They needed a little education, and boy, did they get it. Teresa from Virginia, is there anything wrong with anointing myself? Of course not. If there is no one there to do it for you, then of course you can do it yourself, all right? But always, always do it in the name of Yeshua Messiah, Jesus the Christ, okay? And make talk to him, let him know what you are anointing for. Is it for a healing? Is it for knowledge? Is it wisdom? Better understanding? What talk to him. He'll give it to you if you ask. Okay. So if it's to better understand and to love him, all right? Patricia from Tennessee. Can we be forgiven for first degree murder? Well, the answer is no, but I want to explain first degree murder first, because a lot of people do not understand the biblical connotation. A murder of passion is not first degree murder. A murder that is not just out of pure dishonoring wickedness is that just simply kill someone for the sake of killing. That is murder, okay? Now, I want to make that very clear. Anything done in ignorance is not necessarily first-degree murder, but God is judge. But when I say no, it is written in Deuteronomy chapter 19 that if a man lie in wait, that is to say wickedness and turn, he had nothing against this man. This man had done nothing to him, and he takes his life, then he must pay with his. Okay, if a man go to the timber to cut wood with a neighbor, and the axe fly from the handle and cut his head wide open and kill him, that's manslaughter, and he must go to a village of protection three cities away, whereby a member of the family of the deceased won't, in anger, take it out on him, so it's solved, okay? But Jesus himself says in the great book of Matthew 5 or 6, which is it? Verse 21, you have heard that thou shalt not kill. That word kill is fognons. It means criminal homicide. He said, if you do, you're going to perish. And naturally, in the epistles of John, first epistle, chapter 3, verse 15, a murderer cannot have forgiveness in the flesh. Why? Because God is judge, and they have to be sent to the Father to be judged. I'm out of time. Hey, you know what? I love you all because you enjoy studying our Father's word. Most of all, God loves you for it. He truly does. It makes his day. And when you make his day, boy, is he going to make yours. You think about it. We are brought to you by your tithes and offerings. If we've helped you, you help us keep coming to you. Once you do that, bless God. He will always, as I stated, bless you. Most important, though, you listen to me. You stay in his word. Every day in his word is a good day, even with trouble. You know why? Because Jesus, Yeshua, he is the living word.
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Genesis 1:46, the first six chapters in God's Word. The world that was. Did you realize there was a world age before this one? Same old world, different age. The creation itself. When were the races created? You see, all the races were created separately, and you'll find that documented in these particular CDs. How and what was the sin in the garden? It will be discussed in this series also. This is a must for the serious Bible scholar, for if you do not understand how it was in the beginning, you certainly will never understand the end. I think you will find this series very rewarding and certainly will answer questions that no doubt you have always wondered about. Genesis 1:46. Hey, I know you're going to enjoy this series.

0: 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Wisdom is understanding God's Word. Pastor Murray's unique teaching approach brings God's Word alive with meaning as he takes you on a chapter-by-chapter, verse-by-verse study of God's letter to you, the Bible. And now here is Pastor Arnold Murray.
1: Good day to you. God bless you. Say welcome to the Shepherd's Chapel. Welcome to this family Bible study hour. Ready to get back in our Father's Word. We just completed with our Father letting us know in the book of Habakkuk, which is to embrace. And as I stated, you want to be careful who you embrace. That's what kind of the burden or the warning, the oracle is about. Is the Assyrian and the king of Babylon, which is to say Satan in the future sense, is coming before the true Christ does. And we completed the last lecture with Isaiah chapter 14, where Lucifer himself falls from heaven and tries to pass himself off as some kind of God, only he's just an Antichrist. So much of this book looks forward to that deception of that king of Babylon, because this has to do with Babylon taking the tribe of Judah. So having said that, we'll pick it up again, if we may, in chapter 2, Habakkuk, in verse 7. They've got the little fishnet all sprung, trapped, and ready to go. Be real careful. Don't get caught in the net of lies, of deception, of the end times. Chapter 2, verse 7, and it reads, "Shall they not rise up suddenly? That shall bite thee." They're going to do it, okay. "And awake that shall vex thee, and thou shalt be for booties unto them." In other words, this is the way it goes. They're going to deceive you if they can, and they could care less about you. The deception is rampant, especially in this generation. So you want to be real careful. Verse 8, "Because thou hast spoiled many nations, all the remnant of the people shall spoil thee because of men's blood." And this men's here is Adam. Okay. "And for the violence of the land, for of the city and of all that dwell therein." This is to say you have filled the world with violence. That's one worldism. Don't ever think for a moment it's not going to come to pass, because already it begins to formulate. And you see those signs of that one world order as it begins to take shape. How fantastic it is that our Father leads us, guides us, and warns us. Always warns us. He never leaves you wanting for truth if you will just absorb it. Verse 9, here we're going to go into a group of woes. Make sure you don't get entrapped in any of them. Verse 9, "Woe to him that covereth an evil covetousness to his house, that he may set his nest on high, and that he may be delivered from the power of evil." Don't ever bargain with Satan. You try to bargain with Satan and you're always going to lose, because he is a loser and he will lose anything that is connected to him. You consult with him, you take him into your plans, and you're in a heap of hurt. That's a woe. You know, he just warned us that he's going to fall first. Don't fall for him. Verse 10, "Thou hast consulted," you've counseled even, "shame to thy house by cutting off many people, and has sinned against thy soul," the very soul itself. Why? But if you're not careful, you can lose your eternal soul by bargaining with Satan, with consulting and consenting. There's the controversy of this world age is between Satan and our Father. And the question is, who do you listen to? You sure don't want to consult with Satan. That's a woe. You consult with our Heavenly Father. Well, how do I do that? Through prayer and this word. You can never go wrong by absorbing this word to see that you have, you sinned against thy soul means your eternal soul. It can be short-lived if you allow yourself to be deceived. Verse 11, for the stone shall cry out of the wall, and the beam out of the timber shall answer it. In other words, you're going to have a witness. There'll be witnesses of this event coming down, even by the very buildings themselves. You know, it's really something when buildings can, what does a building know? Nothing. Okay. But what God is saying, compared to my people, they're a lot sharper. They'll catch on to it, where the people will, they won't be expecting it. They won't know anything about it. How fantastic it is. And here you have two witnesses, if you'll just pay attention. Verse 12, we got another woe here. Woe to him that buildeth a town with blood, and establisheth a city by iniquity. That's the city of Babylon, okay? And they could care less about people, and bloody means murder after murder. And so it is. Verse 13, behold, is it not of the Lord of hosts that the people shall labor in the very fire? And the people shall weary themselves for very vanity? That is, it'll all be in vain. You know, this should remind you of Jeremiah chapter 51, 58, okay? I'm going to just read it to you. You won't have it. Jeremiah chapter 51, verse 58. Listen to me. Thus saith the Lord of hosts, the board walls of Babylon shall be utterly broken. And that's the broad walls. And her high gate shall be burned with fire. And the people shall labor in vain. That's emptiness, nothing. And the flock, the folk in the fire, and they shall be weary. It's not going to do them any good. Doesn't do any good to consult or bargain with Satan. You'll always end up in Babylon, which is to say confusion, spiritually speaking. You can't afford in this generation to be confused. And the way you prevent confusion is to get into the truth and stay with that truth, whereby that truth is always with you, whereby you serve him and know him. Don't forget that. And don't ever forget the next verse. It's important, very important. The next verse, returning to chapter 2 of Habakkuk, the embrace, and verse 14 reads, listen carefully, for the earth shall be filled with the knowledge of the glory of the Lord, as the waters cover the sea. In other words, deception cannot stand before truth. It's going to fall. And we will take that truth forward. We will maintain that truth. Satan will try at every corner to twist, to turn, to change, even to change the word of God if that were possible. We will not allow it. We will hold that course, and the real true word of God will cover the earth as water. I am so thankful that our Heavenly Father has given us a platform that now goes all the way around the earth. And we're certainly not the only one teaching his word, but we're doing our part. And all you that participate within it share in that wonderful glory of taking that word, that truth, around the world, whereby people have an opportunity, those that have eyes to see and ears to hear, to absorb that truth, to grab onto that word, to enjoy the very presence of the Holy Spirit in carrying forth and doing Almighty God's work. That is a blessing, a wonderful blessing to be able to serve God. It is a privilege, and one that for those that have eyes to see and ears to hear, and certainly a blessed people indeed. And here we go, another woe. Don't get caught up in them. Verse 15, woe unto him that giveth his neighbor drink, that putteth thy bottle to him, and makest him drunken also, that thou mayest look on their nakedness. Now, this you have to kind of go back to the Chaldeans. They were a bunch of drunkards, basically. And what it says is, give us thy neighbor to drink. The Hebrew is very specific. It says, bring out his anger. In other words, taunt him and get him so angry that he heads for the bottle, all right? And what it means otherwise is to threaten and bring forth the furious venom from a person when they're in the spirit of the bottle. Drive them to it. Don't do that, okay? You don't want to do that. It's not of our Father. And so it is that you stay clean and clear of that sort of thing, okay? Now, let's go one more. Again, I want to say you have to utilize the way that the Chaldeans, that's to say the Babylonians, they were heathen and drunkards, okay? Didn't take much to tick them off. Verse 16, thou art filled with shame for glory. Drink thou also, and let thy foreskin be uncovered. The cup of the Lord's right hand shall be turned unto thee, and shameful spewing shall be on thy glory. You're going to, what this is saying, those that participate in that, they're going to drink down all right, but guess what it's going to be? It's going to be the cup of God's wrath. That cup of God's wrath will be poured out upon them. You want to be careful who you make pledges to. You want to be careful who you make contracts with. You want to be careful who you embrace. Spiritually speaking, in these end times, it's a critical time. That cup is almost ready to tip that is called God's wrath. And certainly those that, as we went back to that 14th chapter of Isaiah, that when that Lucifer falls to this earth as the spurious Messiah, how many will believe him? The book of Revelation says the whole world will whore after him. That is to say, with the exception of God's elect, we find him to be an abomination. That you can be right in the middle of where God's wrath is poured out and it will not touch you. All you would feel is his Holy Spirit enlightening you and using you and blessing you. So what it's saying, they better get with it, because they're going to drink all right. It won't be from the bottle. It will be from the cup of God's wrath. It is ironic that Christ himself would pray just before the crucifixion, Father, is there some other way we can bring this to pass without the cup, without using that cup of wrath? And a lot of people think he was trying to avoid the crucifixion. That was written long ago, that he would be crucified, Psalms 22. And there, even as he was giving his life on the cross, was thinking about even the children that go wrong, that the Father would bless them and help them. But there's no way. That cup, they're going to drink down God's judgment, like it or lump it. Verse 17, for the violence of Lebanon shall cover thee, and the spoil of beast, which made them afraid, because of men's blood, that's Adam's blood, and for the violence of the land, of the city, and of all that dwell therein. In other words, those that cut and fell the great cedars of Lebanon, it'll cover you. Satan always wanted to be that cedar of Lebanon. He's not going to cut it. He's not going to make it, okay? And when the trees fall, they're the people that are going to fall, not the trees, not the cedars of Lebanon. Now, you can spiritually translate that to the people of God, which are called cedars of Lebanon. They're not going to fall. In other words, spiritually speaking, the cedars of Lebanon, our people, God's elect, will not fall, but certainly those that cup of wrath is poured out upon will fall. God will see to it. Verse 18. That's to say, in everything they own. Verse 18. What profiteth the graven image that the maker thereof hath graven it. The molten image and a teacher of lies that the maker of his work trusteth therein to make dumb idols. In other words, go ahead and fellowship with that junk. Go ahead and worship lies and false teachers. Go ahead and make yourselves little gods, but you better know you're trusting them instead of the Lord God. And you better count on them to save you. And common sense, if any were still available, would tell anyone that would exercise just a little bit of common sense knows that a molden or a whittled stick is not going to save you. Why? Because it has no power. It's a dumb idol. And there's only one thing that is dumber than a dumb idol, and that is somebody that is dumb enough to worship one of them. That'd be the dumbest of all, because they're on a one-way trip ticket to you know where. And good riddance as far as that goes, if they want to go that way when Father has put everything before them. But beware, the reason we have these woes, beware of the deception. You know, I want you to know, Satan is not coming to destroy with war and bombs as terrorists do. Satan's coming as the Savior. Okay? Only he's a liar and an imposter. But he's returning to say at the sixth trump, our true Lord does not return until the seventh. But at the sixth trump, he's returning to say, I've come to fly you away. You don't have to understand God's word. Just believe upon me, and I will deliver you home. I will take you all the way. And boy, will he, okay? He will take you right to the pits of hell. It's your choice. But again, that's why God is applying this. He said idols and graven, or whittle the stick and pour the hot metals or clay to make the mold. But a teacher of lies, that's deception. The most dangerous of all is someone that would lead someone astray, because it's going to be a religious thing. It is true enough that in the great book of Revelation, in chapter 13, where you are given your enemies, the first enemy is a political system. It is the one world system, which has been implied several times in this short book. That one world system will make it very difficult for God's elect, but with God's help, they won't have any problems. But the second part of that is religious. I mean, he looks like the lamb slain, looks like the Savior, and even claims to be the Savior, but he has the voice of a dragon. You'll read that in Revelation chapter 13, verse 11 and 12. I don't know, are you prepared for that? It's going to happen. Well, how could we know it's going to happen? Because it's written. And as it is written, so it shall be. That's one of the things you can count on. It will go down exactly as our Father has stated. So the cup of wrath is coming. It's going to be poured out. And you do not want to listen to a teacher of lies, but a teacher of God's word, chapter by chapter, verse by verse, pulling from the manuscripts the truths and the simplicity in which our Father taught them. Verse 19, another woe here. Woe unto him that saith to the wood, awake, you wake up there, wood. To the dumb stone, arise, get up, arise, wake up. It shall teach. Won't it though? It's not going to do anything. Okay. Behold, it is laid over with gold and silver. Ooh, it looks so holy, precious. And there is no breath, that means life. There is no life at all in the midst of it. It can't help you one iota. And again, as I said, there would be only one thing dumber than a dumb idol, and that's somebody that's dumb enough to worship one of them. And I hope you notice, that right in the center of this, it shall teach lies. Because there will be men. Christ gave you the best warning of all in Mark 13, where he talked about the seven events that consummate the end of this age. We know them as the seven seals or seven trumps or the seven vials of the book of Revelation. When his very first warning, let no man deceive you, for many shall come in my name claiming to be of Christ. Let's say Christian preachers. You want to watch them. They will teach, but God didn't send them. Well, how can I tell? Whether they teach God's word chapter by chapter and verse by verse, whereby you have the message from Almighty God concerning the end times. But you're talking end times and you're way back here in the Old Testament. There is more written in the Old Testament about the millennium and the end times than even in the New Testament. All from the great book of Ezekiel from chapter 40 to the end is all millennium. Nowhere else in God's word is more written about the millennium. It hasn't happened yet, friend. You need to be acquainted with Almighty God's word. And you don't want to worship something that doesn't have life in it, as our Father does. He has life and he gives us eternal life. If you'll love him, if you'll follow him, if you'll listen to him. Never listen to the traditions of men that make void the word of God, the simplicity in which Christ always taught and brought it forth. Verse 20, to finish the chapter. And verse 20 reads, but the Lord is in his holy temple. Let all the earth keep silent before him. Let all the earth keep silent before his word. In other words, let God's word go forth and let the false teachers keep their mouth shut. Remain silent. Zip it. If you can't teach God's word chapter by chapter and verse by verse and have the gift of being able to explain it, zip it. Because it is written, judgment begins at the pulpit. And there are some in false teaching, though they think they're doing so well, so good, but it sounds so beautiful. Well, is it God's word, though? If it isn't God's word, zip it. Remain silent. That it is written, and that's the way it is. Now, listen to me. This is the way that old net, the fish net, gets spread to catch the little fishes off guard. I don't know, you know, that's symbolic of Christians, in other words. See that you're not caught off guard. See that you hold true to that word of God, whereby you know and understand that Father loves us and will care for us. Okay, chapter 3, let's get into it just a little bit here. And verse 1, it reads, a prayer of Habakkuk, the prophet, upon Siganath. Now, this is a prayer and it is a psalm, okay. Siganath is the title of the song, and do you know what the word means? It means cry it aloud. Don't keep it silent. Let the false teachers be silent, but you say this out loud. You make sure that the people hear this. It is a song that they should sing. Verse 2, and being this prayer. O Lord, I have heard thy speech and was afraid. O Lord, revive thy work. Let's renew it in the midst of the years. In the midst of the years, make known. In wrath, remember mercy. Begin to help us, is what it says. Now, your mind, when he says in the midst of the years, you should, that should make your mind race to one particular scripture in the book of Daniel, where 7 years were determined upon our people. It's been shortened, but in the midst of it, what was to happen? That's what this is talking about. In the midst of that 7 years of weeks, what was to happen? This one we read of in Isaiah 14, Lucifer. This one that you can read of in Mark 13 and Matthew 24, the abominable one, the desolator that stands in the holy place claiming to be God. In other words, if you read in Daniel chapter, in that great book of Daniel, in chapter 9, verse 27, it stipulates that in the middle of the week of years, that the desolator shall come on the wings of destruction. He intends to destroy. And by it is determined the desolation. In other words, it is not a condition, but an entity. And he comes in the middle of that week. That's what this prayer is. Start the work warning people to be ready to witness against that event. That's the message of the end times, my friend, that you read of in Mark chapter 13. The warning of being delivered up before that one. That's no problem, for the Holy Spirit uses us. Verse 3. God came from Teman, and the Holy One from Mount Paran, Selah. That means this is a song. You stop, okay? Pause a moment and think. That's what Selah means. His glory covereth the heavens, and the earth was full of his praise. In other words, Selah always takes the point and connects it to the answer. That's why you want to listen and learn. In this particular case, it connects his coming with his glory, the coming of Almighty God and the very glory that he has. Now, he intends to use his faithful in bringing this to pass. For as you read, and I've mentioned it enough that I'm going to bring it in so that you understand, Mark chapter 13, about see that no man deceive you, for in the end, there'll be wars and rumors of wars. But the end is not yet. What's the opposite? Peace, world peace. When people talk about one worldism and peace all the way around the world, then the appearance in the middle of the week of that false one. And it is stipulated in the New Testament in Mark 13 that when you're delivered up before him as one of God's elect, you're not to premeditate what you'll say beforehand. It won't be lies that come from your mouth, because it will be the Holy Spirit speaking the truth so that the whole world can hear the truth. A lot of people wonder, well, what am I supposed to do for God? You just heard it. Many of you have a destiny, and you've known since you were a child there was more to God's word. That destiny must come to pass. That destiny shall come to pass. And it will come to pass exactly as it is written. This song connecting his coming with his glory. And praise God, many of you are going to have an opportunity to assist in bringing forth that glory by allowing the Holy Spirit, as it is written in Matthew 24, Mark 13, and Luke 21, to bring forth that precious, beautiful gospel to the whole world. Verse 4, and his brightness was as the light. He had horns, that means power, okay? He had power coming out of his hand. And there was one hidden of the power. And so it is. You know, this two horns is two rays, okay? And those rays, many might think, well, could that be the two witnesses? Well, it could be. It could be. But our Father knows and understands. He has the power, and he uses whomever he shall, wishes to, and will. So we thank our Father for the privilege of being allowed to serve him. There are many wonderful things transpiring in this generation because you're in that generation of the fig tree, where as it is written again, and I'm quoting Mark 13 a great deal, where it is written that in that particular book, that at that time, the time of the fig tree, all prophecy shall be fulfilled and the word of God will be completed. This world will change, but God's word, it is written there, never changes. And we thank our Father for that. For as you study his word chapter by chapter and verse by verse, it's always going to be with you. You're not wasting your time. It's going to be with us eternally. And it is that word that you hang on to, that you live by, and that you worship. And in so worshiping, worship him. His coming, joined with his glory, is what we wish for. It's what we look forward to. We thank our Father for those rays. Always let light be symbolic of Jesus Christ. This is why with light we worship him. For what is it that Satan brings? Nothing but darkness. And that darkness covers many things. But don't let it cover your common sense. Absorb and listen to the simplicity which Christ, through the Father, teaches us from the Word of God. Don't miss the next lecture. All right, bless your hearts. You listen a moment, won't you please?
0: The Mark of the Beast on CD is our free introductory offer to you. What is the Mark of the Beast? Many false teachers would have you believe it will be a tattoo on your forehead or a computer chip implanted under your skin. It is getting late in the game. You need to know what the Mark of the Beast is. As it's written in Revelation chapter 13, verse 8, many will be deceived. There is no need for you to be deceived. Christ said in Mark 13, 23, "Behold, I have foretold you all things." 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You may also request your free CD by mailing your request to Shepherd's Chapel, Post Office Box 416, Gravette, Arkansas 72736. Don't be deceived by Satan.
1: And there we are back again. Let's have the 800 number. 1-800-643-4645. That number is good from Puerto Rico, throughout the U.S., Alaska, Hawaii, all over Canada. If the Spirit moves, you got a question, you share it. Won't you do that? Please never ask a question about a particular reverend or denomination. Let's don't judge people. You know, we have one judge, and that's our Father. Let him do the judging, and we'll just do his will, you know, teach his word chapter by chapter. Let the chips fall wherever they may. Never, never, never apologize for the word of God. Those of you that listen by shortwave around the world, it's always a pleasure hearing from you. And your announcer at the end of the hour will give you our mailing address. Got a prayer request? You don't need that number. You don't need an address. All you need is to let our Father know you love him. You don't even have to say it out loud. He knows what you're thinking. And that's why you can pray anywhere you want to, anytime you want to, and no one even knows it. No one can prevent a Christian from praying, period. Okay? That is our right and our power and our authority. It was given to us by Almighty God, and no one can take that away. So let the Father know you love him. It makes his day, and when you make his, boy, is he going to make yours. Now, let's go to his throne. Father, around the world we come, we ask that you lead, guide, direct, Father, touch in Yeshua's precious name. Thank you, Father. Amen. Okay, and question time. We're going to go with Robin from Illinois. I have a niece in the hospital with cancer, and I wanted to know what scriptures I can refer to give her some comfort, and how do I anoint her? Thank you. Well, you take the oil of our people, olive oil. Let's take a small vial. Ask Father to bless it as anointing oil in Christ's name. He will. And touch your forefinger just a little bit on the end to her forehead and ask our Father to anoint her, and that Father's will be done. But you might use the scripture of 1 Corinthians chapter 10, verse 13. Our Father's never going to test us over what we can handle because he knows us, and she's a can-do type person. She'll handle it real well. Stacy from Arizona, please let me know if there is a law or a rule about keeping pets in our home. Well, you know, there are, you're in Arizona. I can't think of a place in here. Well, maybe there are some locked communities that might have strange laws, but out in the country, you can do whatever you want to, okay? Arizona is a nice big state and a lot of free-ranging people there, and animals range free, and it's just a free land. Biblically speaking, there is nothing against that, okay? You know, the Europeans, I'm going back in my memory, the Europeans from, and I'm not even going to mention any states or nations because I can't remember for sure how many were involved with this, but many of them had the animals in the lower part of the house, which was kind of the barn. I'm talking about milk cow and an animal or two, and then they were up above conserving heat, okay? That made it kind of interesting, but that God's way is that man, when we depended on our animals, when I was a lad growing up, we didn't have stores down on the corner where you went down and bought a pound of butter. You milked the cow and churned the butter. And you know something? It was a lot better butter, too. But we grew our own veggies and canned them, or it didn't even freeze them. And you know something? They tasted fantastic. So God's laws are a lot better than sometimes than man's. But now, in some communities, they may have, like if you're renting a place, have a law against animals. I don't know. That you'd have to find out. If I had to live in a place where I couldn't do pretty well what I wanted to do, I'd move, okay? Kathy from Maryland. The little one asked me every day, does God love dogs and cats? Do dogs and cats go to heaven? And she asked me about our cue ball passing away. That's our puppy. Well, you know, children do have difficulty understanding this, but let her know that God had animals in the world. He created them because he loves them. And he created animals even in this earth age for man to tame, to ride, to use, to help work, and to keep company. And certainly a dog is a good workman. You know, a shepherd would have a difficult time without his dogs. Okay, but anyway, and let her know that even in the third earth age, we're going to have our animals with us. Isaiah chapter 11 documents that. William from Kentucky.

My question is, when I prayed and asked the Lord, when I was a small boy, that something was missing in my life for over the past 10 years, I have continually been chastised by the Lord due to the way I live my life. About 2 months ago, the Lord finally broke me and from my ways. Today I'm back. My question is, if when I prayed and asked the Lord to forgive me, should I have mentioned each sin individually or just ask forgiveness for all of my sins at once? I'm so sorry for the way that I live my life. I love the Lord and just want to make him happy. Well, you're on the right path, okay? But when you ask him to forgive all of your sins, even those that you've forgotten about, or maybe we're not even aware about, he honors that. He's very intelligent and he loves you. And the fact that you are repenting, you document it, because repenting is kind of a twofold thing. It's saying you've had a change of heart and that you are sorry that you did those things. And you've made that declaration. You go in peace and you're going to do real good. Lorene from Connecticut, could you describe each side of the gulf between heaven and hell as is described in Luke 16? What did you mean that the rich man is also in heaven? Well, he's in paradise. Do you know why the rich man is in paradise? Because the great white throne judgment hasn't taken place yet. And, well, who does the judging? God does. Where is God? Well, he's in heaven, in paradise. But this is why that in that paradise, or call it heaven if you like, there is a gulf. Those that didn't make it are over here in holding, waiting for judgment. Okay, and through the millennium, if they don't change, they're going to hell. But they will not until after God judges them. And naturally, they have to be, don't worry, they're not happy, because they're sitting over there knowing that they've kind of got their ticket punched on a one-way trip so far. If they have any excuse or reason, God in all of his justification will give them every break he can, if they have a change of heart. But that's the way it is on both sides of that gulf. Christ pretty well explained it. In the Apocrypha, in the book of Esdras, the Goodspeed that we carry in our library, you will only have chapter 7, verse 77 following in the Goodspeed. Others are, it's missing, it's gone. But it tells you what they even talk about on kind of both sides of that gulf. You might enjoy that. Pat from Oklahoma. In Luke chapter 4, why did Satan not know Jesus as God? Well, he did. That's why he was tempting him. You want to make sure you don't underestimate Satan. Satan doesn't care that he was God. He thinks he's better than God. Okay? This is how he got in trouble, is the way he did. He disobeyed God. He thought he was prettier than God. He thought that he should sit on that mercy seat, that he should be Messiah, that he should be God. So it doesn't matter. You know, he thinks he's better. And I guess some people do too, because they listen to him in one way or the other by not obeying God's law, but by his word. Addie from Illinois, in the millennium, will we be able to help our brothers and sisters or any loved one that needs help? It is written in Ezekiel chapter 44, verse 26, along about in there, that if you are one of God's elect, that you have the privilege of going to the dead spiritually. Okay, in other words, they didn't quite make it across that gulf in the millennium, that you can go there and straighten them out, get their act together, tell them what's going to happen to them, preach to them, that you can do that. And that's in the millennium. In other words, you're in chapter 44 and you were in the millennium and chapter 40 all the way to the end. Don and Christy from Ohio. My question is, when Satan comes, will my check be cut off? I was heard in a coal mine. Well, you know, Satan is coming as Savior. He's going to try to make everybody think he's really the good guy. He comes

0: female in verse 28. He told them to be fruitful and multiply and fill the earth and subdue it. So are we preying all people born of Adam and Eve? Question, no, we're not. I mean, look around you, there's different races that can't come from one peoples, okay? I've heard you say God created the races on the sixth day, but maybe I missed something. Well, not necessarily, you didn't miss it. That's what he did. He created all the races, male and female, on the sixth day. He looked and it was good, because that's the way he wanted them. And then he rested that seventh day, and on the eighth day, he created not Adam, but in the manuscripts, Eth Ha'adam. That's a different man. And then from the DNA of that man, he brought forth Eve. That's to say the curve, the helix curve of the DNA, not a rib, okay? And made a helpmate, and she be the mother of all living. Why? Because through her would come the Savior. That was the purpose of Eth Ha'adam, that through that family would come the Savior. Man always wanted a king, and God wanted to be that king. But the only way God could arrange that, they always chose a flesh man. So God saw fit that he himself came in the flesh, Emmanuel, God with us. And if you were Mother Eve, then was considered and named mother of all living, because you either believe in her offspring or you're not eternally living, all right? So that's as it is. Catch the next time I teach Genesis in video, I teach you enough Hebrew that you can understand that. Dan from South Carolina, my question is this. If I have a brother in Christ that is slipping from Jesus, his problem is drunkenness, should I not say something to him? I pray that the Holy Spirit will speak through me to say the right things. I do pray for him always, but I'm worried and scared for him. Dan, you know, if you have approached him several times, I would recommend that you talk to, and they would allow it to be secretly. Find out in your area the next AA meeting and talk to one of the people there that are well-founded in the AA and ask their advice, and they can give you some. They've been there, done that, okay? You can't con them, and they know how to get it done. And you don't go to the AA for religion. You go there to get dried out, to be sober, okay? So I would recommend that probably they could tell you more things to say than anyone else could, because they've been there and done that. And I think maybe they would help you in getting him some help. Secretly, okay, if it was necessary. Gary from Florida. Those that are saved in the flesh will be teachers in the millennium. What will they be teaching? No, that's not a true statement. Only God's elect will be teaching in the millennium. Okay. Many that are saved have already washed their robes in the blood of the Lamb and are rejoicing in heaven. But which doesn't mean that much, but it is God's elect, and they will be teaching those that were, as it is written in Romans chapter 11, on some God sent the spirit of stupor, slumber, so they couldn't learn the truth for their own protection. There's no second chances, but a lot of people with what's being taught in this world today, I mean, you've got churches after churches that the people are being told, you don't have to study God's word, you're going to fly away. And that's Satan's message. I know that offends some, but that's true. And that they're not taught that the Antichrist comes first before the true Christ does. And they're going to be deceived. But those people, they haven't got a prayer of a chance. But in the millennium, they will have that chance to learn the truth. That's who will be taught. Ronald from Pennsylvania, question. What is the difference between a Marine that kills in a war and someone who commits murder? based on thou shalt not kill question. I am a Marine and some of my friends want to argue about this. Well, simplify. You know, when you're protecting this nation, you are, that is not murder, okay? And thou shalt not kill should be translated, thou shalt do no murder. That's what the Hebrew says. I want you to make a note, Ronald, of Matthew chapter 19, verse 18, where Christ himself corrects this statement. He says, thou shalt not murder, okay? Again, I'm going to say Matthew 19, 18, okay? And to murder is to lie in wait and kill an innocent person. When Marines or Army or anyone else protects this nation, do people that want to kill our children and our people, that's getting rid of trouble. And it has nothing to do with murder. And Ronald, I want you to do me a favor. I want you to memorize the first two verses of Psalms 144. I'm going to say it again. I want you to memorize the first two verses of Psalms 144. Simplify again. Lucy from Arizona. Pastor, who is the elect? I love your program. Thank you. God's elect are those, as it is written in Ephesians chapter 1, verse 4, that were chosen before the foundations of this world. Why? Because they stood against Satan there at his first rebellion. And God makes that very clear in more places than one. In Romans chapter 8, verse 26, speaking of the saints, set aside ones, elect. You don't even know sometimes what to pray for, so I'll intercede in your life to move you and put you where I need you. And he will. Sometimes you'll wake up wondering, what am I doing here? And he did it, okay, if you're one of God's elect. And he says, I foreordained you. That means I planned where you're going to be a long time ago. All things work to the good for those that love the Lord. And you'll read that, and that's who the elect are. Not because they're the prettiest or the best or anything like that. God just knows he can trust them because they stood up then and they'll do it again. Myrtle from Texas. I lost my mother in 2002 and I wanted to know if she can see her great grandbabies from heaven that she didn't get to see when she was here. Of course she will be able to and can, okay? Family's family, Ezekiel 44, 26, family's family, okay? You will see her again too. Cynthia from Kentucky. I need information on salvation and being a Christian. Please explain this to me. Well, salvation is of our Heavenly Father. He sent his Son, Jesus Christ, Emmanuel, God with us, to pay that price on the cross. Why? Because we're not perfect. You're not perfect. You probably know that. But when you repent of your sins and you believe upon him, as it is written in John 3:16, you've heard it all your life. God so loved the world, he gave his only begotten Son, that whomsoever should believe upon him, that's what's necessary, believing he was the Son of God, that he came, he paid that price, that we should never perish but have eternal life, meaning you're going to have eternal life. So, and it is such a pleasure. Christian simply means Christ man. That's to say a man, no gender, man or woman or child, that follows the teachings of Christ and his doctrine. That makes you a Christian, but it also brings the blessings of God down upon you. And you can feel that presence of the Holy Spirit in God's very presence. Darlene from Tennessee, where can I get a companion Bible? Right from our library, okay? We carry them because Dr. Bullinger is a mentor of mine, that one of the greatest Christian scholars that God gave a gift to. He is so solid, so very good. And it is outlined whereby it helps a student know exactly what's being taught in each chapter and so forth. A great assistance. to a person that's not really that familiar with the languages. It's a great help. I recommend it as a study Bible. And I would suppose if it were not for this ministry that Bible would probably not be published anymore. It was originally published by Baxter in Great Britain. And we kept ordering and assisting and buying enough of them that we have kept it in print, and we thank our Father for that. Edward from South Carolina. Where in the Bible does it say Jesus was conceived on December the 25th and born on September the 29th? Well, it says it in Luke chapter 1, but you have to be able to read and know the Hebrew dating that is given there, the course of Abia. And if you cannot, then order, we have a tape titled Christmas. I think it's just one word, Christmas. And it will, that's what it's about. If you have a companion Bible, Appendix 149 documents almost each day from conception to birth. And perhaps that would help you. You see, the course of Abia, which Zechariah was serving, that's to say Elizabeth, Mary's cousin, husband, he was of that course. That's a date, okay? Patricia from Oregon, when will all the things in the book of Revelation take place? Are they going on now? Some of them are. And they will all take place in this generation. That's documented in the 13th chapter of Mark, where when the generation of the fig tree would come into being, that all scripture would come to pass before that generation passed away, being the generation of the fig tree. And we're moving right on along in it. Now, that's why you need to know the seals, especially. The seals are in your forehead, meaning the word of God impressed upon your mind, whereby you cannot be deceived. And so it is. And so I'm out of time. But I love you all because you enjoy studying our Father's Word chapter by chapter and verse by verse, subject, object, and therefore bringing clarity and truth. But most of all, God loves you for it because it's the letter he sent to you telling you how to be happy in these flesh bodies. When you make his day, guess what? He's going to make yours. It pleases him. We are brought to you by your tithes and offerings. If we've helped you, you help us keep coming to you. Won't you do that? When you bless God, he will always bless you. You can count on it. Make his day, he makes yours. Now, most important thing though, you listen to me. You stay in his word. Every day in his word is a good day, even with trouble. You know why? Jesus is the living word.
1: 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We invite you to join us for the next in-depth Bible study each weekday at this same time. Thank you for watching today's program, and God bless you.

The book of Deuteronomy. The law was given as our schoolmaster. Have you been to school on God's Word? Certainly one way to go there is to study the book of Deuteronomy. Probably the most exciting thing that Deuteronomy has to offer for you is that great song of Moses, that those that overcome the false Messiah in the end generation will be singing. The law itself being the schoolmaster that keeps us out of trouble in these flesh bodies. Again, an education in taming that part of you that oftentimes needs taming through the old schoolmaster, that great book, Deuteronomy, the law, and its set ways of keeping you from harm's way even in this generation. You're going to enjoy it.

0: Welcome to the Shepherd's Chapel Network Family Bible Study Hour with Pastor Arnold Murray. Wisdom is understanding God's Word. Pastor Murray's unique teaching approach brings God's Word alive with meaning as he takes you on a chapter-by-chapter, verse-by-verse study of God's letter to you, the Bible. And now here is Pastor Arnold Murray.
1: Good day to you. God bless you. Say welcome to the Shepherd's Chapel. Welcome to this family Bible study. Are we ready to get back in our Father's Word, Book of Habakkuk? Habakkuk means embrace, and what Father wants you to be careful of, who you embrace. Because the false Christ is coming first, and that's kind of what this book is about, is that the enemy, which is the Babylonians, and even in the future sense, Satan and his little locust army, they weave a net together to catch like little schools of fish. It's called a saint, okay? And little Christian fishes, they usually are like a school of fish. If one goes this way, the whole herd goes that way, and into the net they go. You don't want to be a follower of that. You want to think. God gave you a brain. He intends that you use it. And you observe our Father's word, for as it is written, so it shall go down. We come to the third chapter and final chapter of Habakkuk, and we are into a song of Siganoth, which means Siganoth in the Hebrew tongue means cry it out loud. You make a big sign and you make sure everybody hears the warning. What the warning? What warning? That the false Christ comes first. And don't be deceived. Don't be one of those little fish caught in the net. So, and then it speaks of, in this prayer, he prays to God, and then God returns to Teman, and we have another Selah, which connects his coming with his glory. And then in verse 4, his brightness, he's brighter than the sun, meaning his very presence, Messiah, when he returns, draws more attention than the very sun itself does. And then we come to verse 5. Before him, and it reads with that word of wisdom from our Father, before him went the pestilence, and burning coals went forth at his feet. This burning coals is burning diseases. Okay. And these burning diseases are a fever after the immune system is shot. Okay, so it's going to happen in the end that you're going to have a lot of people like that. And you know where it comes from? It comes from Deuteronomy 32, the great song of Moses, and whereby actually it is the song, as you notice from Revelation 15, that those that overcome the beast system, his mark, and have success, they sing this song in Deuteronomy 32. We're going to go there for a moment. You're not going to have it, but listen to me. And it reads in verse 24. Concerning what happens. They shall be burnt with hunger and devoured with burning heat. That means a wasting fever. And with bitter destruction, I will also send the teeth of beast upon them with the poison of the serpents of the dust. No, serpents of the dust are none other than Satan himself as the false Messiah. And the very first prophecy in the Word of God, Genesis 3:15, that Christ would bruise the head of the serpent and his offspring. That upsets a lot of people, but that's biblical, and the Bible usually upsets people that are ignorant. So our Father's Word continues, and it is written. It will happen as it is written. That burning fever is even present today. The sword without and terror within shall destroy both the young man and the virgin and the suckling also, also with the man of gray hairs. I said, I would scatter them into corners. I would make the remembrance of them to cease from among men. Were it not that I feared the wrath of the enemy that they'd claim that they caused it, lest their adversaries should behave themselves strangely, and lest they should say, our hand is high, and the Lord hath not done all this. But the Lord will do it. You can count on it. But you know something? You listen today concerning the burning fever. Ask if the Lord did it. Oh, no, no, of course not. It's a disease. Oh, yes. For they are a nation void of counsel. Inasmuch as all wisdom comes from God, and certain imbeciles try to even destroy the word of God from all of our written documents, neither is there any understanding in them. They're void of it. Oh, that they were wise, that they understood this, that they would consider their latter end. They better, because they haven't seen any burning yet. How should one chase 1,000 and two put 10,000 to flight, except their rock hath sold them and the Lord hath shut them up? For their rock is not as our rock. That means their God is not as our God, even our enemies themselves being judges. And so it is that Father wrote that song long ago. He would continue on to say, vengeance belongeth to me. And that's what he's talking about here. He's taking that vengeance. And it will happen. It is happening even now, right before your very eyes. I don't know, haven't you noticed it? You don't have to look too far to see the destruction that is brought on by the wicked one in these end times, politically, using all four of the hidden dynasties, political, financial, oh boy, religious, oh boy, and educational. Oh, how he rolls. And does he ever think he's on a roll? But his little egg is going to come to an abrupt stop. So returning then to the great book of Habakkuk, as it continues in this song, that you're not supposed to hide this song. Again, as I stated in verse 1, Siganoth, you cried out loud, real loud. Make sure everybody hears the warning. Verse 6 of chapter 3, and it reads, he stood and measured the earth, being our father. He beheld and drove asunder the nations. And the everlasting mountains were scattered, and perpetual hills did bow. His ways are everlasting and final. Now, you know, there's something that needs to be corrected in this very verse, okay? The word stood in the Hebrew manuscripts is M-U-W-D, pronounced in the English mud. It doesn't mean measured. You can check it out for yourself, and you should. It means shake. It means shaken. It doesn't say the Lord's going to measure the earth. It says the Lord is going to shake the earth. And boy, is he going to. This is what's supposed to be cried aloud. That should remind you of another scripture in the New Testament. And turn with me to Hebrews chapter 12, okay? Hebrews chapter 12. And all this has to do with the very end. As it is written, so it shall come to pass. Hebrews chapter 12, let's pick it up with verse 24. This is speaking of the return of Jesus Christ. Verse 24 reads, and to Jesus, the mediator of the new covenant, and to the blood of sprinkling that speaketh better things than that of Abel, see that you refuse not him that speaketh, for if they escaped not who refused him that spake on earth, that means as he walked in the flesh, much more shall we escape if we turn away from him that speaketh from heaven. That's where the Holy Spirit speaks this message from, even to Paul as he wrote it. And it's something you want to listen to. Well, what did he say, 26? Whose voice then shook the earth. But now he hath promised, saying, yet once more I shake not the earth only, but also heaven. There's a great shaking coming, and there will be war both on earth and it will be in heaven. Michael and his angels are going to cast Satan and his little devils right out with him, little angels, right out here on earth to deceive, if it were possible, even the very elect. But, you know, there's one place you can stand and never be shaken. You read of it in that song of Moses that you're supposed to know before the end, that our rock, all in uppercase, is a solid rock. You stand on it. That rock is Christ. And when you're on that rock, nothing can shake you. You have the victory. He has given us power over all of our enemies. All you have to do is be hoss enough to take it in the name of Jesus Christ. Verse 27. And this word, what word? The word of God. And this word yet once more signifieth the removing of those things that are shaken, as of things that are made, that those things which cannot be shaken may remain. In other words, our Father is going to do a little threshing. And naturally the wicked, what happens when you thresh? Well, you stomp the grain out, and so you can separate the grain from the chaff. And that's what our Father does with human beings. Only it's done in a sense that he separates the sheep from the goats. Okay. 28, wherefore we, receiving a kingdom which cannot be moved, we may serve God acceptably with reverence and godly fear. That's to love him. That's reverence. And you know why? Verse 29, for God is a consuming fire. Now, there's something I want you to know about that fire that God is. That'll bring you on a fever, all right. But to you, it's the warmth of the Holy Spirit as he touches your heart. But to the wicked, after warning, after warning, after warning, they burn up with the disease. Just as he did in Sodom and Gomorrah, which was a sign and an example. And so it is. Fantastic that our Father's word is so complete, and that he gives us this siganoff, the crying aloud, the warning, so that everyone has an opportunity, if they only take the time to listen. Listen to who? This man or some other man? No, the word of God, chapter by chapter and verse by verse. As it is written, so it shall come to pass. Verse 7, continuing then back in chapter 3 of the great book of Habakkuk, 7 reads, I saw the tents of Cushan in affliction, and the curtains of the land of Median did tremble. Let's do something to make this kind of come to light for us, and let's translate the names into their actual meanings and read it. Cushan means blackness, okay? And Median means strife. And let's translate it as it should be and read it in that way. I saw the tents of blackness. That's Satan's presence in affliction. And the curtains of the land of strife did tremble. Why? They have a right to. Father's fed up. Father's through with them. This doesn't mean just in one or two locations geographically. It means worldwide in one worldism, as that one world system as so adequately was explained in this particular chapter of people being drawn into it. Verse 8, was the Lord displeased? That's to say, was he angry against the rivers? Was thine anger against the rivers? Question. Was thy wrath against the sea, that thou didst ride upon thine horses and thy chariots of salvation? Now, first you have to, this is not contaminated. It's just, you need to figure it out for yourself. Chariots of what? Chariots of salvation. That is to say, the way our Father saves. Now, what was the warning in chapter 1 about rivers and waters? First of all, let's say that in verse chapter 2, it said in verse 14, for the earth shall be filled with knowledge of glory of the Lord as waters cover the sea. as waters cover the river, as waters cover the world. That knowledge and that understanding is going to come forth, that it is understood and that people do understand it. And we thank our Father for that. Now, again, back to chapter 1, what is it that swims in the waters? Little schools of fish, symbolic of Christians. You want to make sure that your salvation is not trapped in false teachings, that you're not caught by the little trap that is really set, planned, laid out to entrap, to, that is to say, with deception. You know, such things such as, you don't have to understand the book of Revelation. Don't you know why? You're going to be gone. Only that's not true. You know, a child that understands and can count to seven and has studied the book of Revelation, which means to reveal and to make known, another siganoff out loud, knows that the false Christ that we're talking about here comes at the sixth trump. Most people can count to six. The true Christ does not return until the seventh trump. So we have it to go through. And most children have read 2 Thessalonians chapter 2, which declares there is no way Christ is going to return to this earth until this evil one sets his little net and traps all that he can, claiming to be God. And they're set for it. But people will still listen to that one. You don't have to understand God's word. You're going to be gone. You're going to fly away. And God himself in Ezekiel 13 says, I am against those that teach my children to fly to save their souls. And yet the little schools of fishes listen and follow, all swimming and swarming the same way, headed for the very net that can entrap you in the deception of the end times. Is it any wonder that it's written in the book of Revelation that not just a few, but the whole world whores after the Antichrist? Why? Because they're deceived. They're unlearned. In a high-tech age, when we have high technology in most any field you wish to go into, except theology, and they're biblically illiterate because they don't take the time to study the very letter that our Father sent to us, instructing us how to find happiness and peace of mind in these flesh bodies, even in these trying times, even as though those four hidden dynasties would try to entrap you in these end times. You know them, you recognize them, and you outsmart. You've got to be smarter than the serpent. And as peaceful as a dove, that is written, it is so. You know, Father's blessings follow those that follow him. And so the chariots of salvation steer around the very seine and net, however Satan may try to entice, though he comes in prosperously and peacefully, solves all the financial problems, solves all the educational problems, so-called, political and religious, but solves them to his way and leaves God out of the equation, which is a no-no. How deceived people can be. So there you have that verse. There's a lot in it. Never overread it. Verse 9 to continue. And it reads, thy bow was made quite naked. In other words, you had it unsheathed according to the oaths of the tribes. Even thy word, Selah. There it is again. Stop. Pause the music and think. We're going to connect something here. Thou didst cleave the earth with rivers. In other words, this is the deed being described, and the Selah connects it with the actual promises that God has made to Israel. Do you know what they are? You're supposed to claim them. As he has written in Isaiah chapter 43, verse 26, he said, hey, What about the promises I made? Remind me of them and let's talk about it so that I can justify you. Do you know what they are? Do you know what his promises are? One of his promises is that if you love the Son, then you understand the chariots of salvation. You know where that salvation comes from. And you know how to get on board. And you certainly know how to keep from reaching out to little Jehu, as Jehu did rather, to Jonadab, and say, come on, good buddy, right up in my wagon and bring Satan's little own right into the chariot with you of salvation. Uh-uh. Because you're wiser than the serpent. Because you understand the word of God and the simplicity in which he brought it forth. So the song continues. The prayer continues. 10, the mountains saw thee, and they troubled thee. The overflowing of the water passed by. The deep uttered his voice and lifted up his hands on high. You give way to God and dispel the net of traps and lies that Satan brings forth, okay? As in the prior verse, God did us cleave the earth with rivers. That's these little fresh springs that you don't have to worry about getting caught up in to be refreshed and have the water of life. Well, how could we have the water of life? Because Christ is the water of life. He's the living water. He sent him. That is the salvation. That is the chariot of salvation. Lift up his hands on high, that is to say, give way, make way for God. God knows what he's doing. 11, the sun and moon stood still in their habitation. At the light of thine arrows they went, and at the shining of thy glittering spear. He's brighter than the sun. He demands more attention than the sun. He doesn't have to demand it. It's just given. That's the way it was in the very beginning in the creation when there was nothing but darkness. What do you think that? It wasn't the moon and the sun that was created on the first day. That wasn't the light that was there on the first day. That light was Christ. Verse 12, thou didst march through the land in indignation. Thou didst thresh the heathen in anger. And again, he's a jealous God. And what is threshing? It's separating the good from the bad. For the good's sake. 13. Thou wentest forth for the salvation of thy people. Even for salvation with thine anointed, thou woundest the head out of the house of the wicked. Rasha, that's the Antichrist again. You with companion Bibles documented. It's in the parallel column. It will tell you that that looks forward to the Antichrist and his wounding, fulfilling the first prophecy given in the Word of God in Genesis 3:15. By discovering the foundations unto the neck, Selah. And there you have that pause. Think so that you connect something here. How do you uncover the foundations? Well, if you're a scholar of the word, you know that the word foundations usually means overthrow. Goes all the way back to Satan's first overthrow is where all this started. And God's promises and word from that time forward to his election. Even at the time, quite frankly, that's when the election were chosen because they stood against that one. And here it comes to the delivering of that deadly wound from head to toe. That's what this connects. 14, thou didst strike through with his staves the head of his villages. They came out as a whirlwind to scatter me, his people, that is to say. Their rejoicing was as to devour the poor secretly. What how? Deceitfully. Hey, they have it loaded and locked, friend. The plan is supposed to work, the deception of the world to conquer it. Through deception, Satan's got it going, okay. The net is cast, the seine is there, and the fishes swim. Don't get in the pack, my friend. Be wise in these end times. It's extremely important. Verse 15, thou didst walk through the sea with thine horses. through the heap of great waters. You know that this is spiritual, and we're talking here about that great return of Jesus Christ on that white stallion. As verse 16, when I heard, my belly trembled, my lips quivered at the voice. Rottenness, or that's restlessness, entered into my bones, and I trembled in myself that I might rest or might Sabbath in the day of trouble. When he cometh up unto the people, he will invade them with his troops. So it is. You know something? No, you don't have anything to worry about. Not a thing in the world to worry about. Why? Because you're wiser than the serpent. Well, how do we know his plan? God tells us. Siganoth, cry it out loud. In all three chapters of this great book, verse 17, although the fig tree shall not blossom, neither shall fruit be in the vines, the labor of the olive shall fail, and the field shall yield no meat, the flock shall be cut off from the fold, and there shall be no herd in the stalls. But, verse 18, but yet I will rejoice in the Lord, I will joy in the God of my salvation. Why? He provides. It may look pretty bleak, and you know, I probably receive more questions on what will we do when the false Christ is here? How will we survive? You just read it. The Lord is our salvation. He will give you the ingenuity and the know-how and the can-do to make it through in good shape. You don't have anything to worry about. Our Father's taking over at this time. And when our Father takes over, all is well. So what a fantastic chapter we have here in this song with these selahs, which means to stop and think. We're going to connect points together to simplify the word of God, whereby that you have nothing to worry about. He tells you of the anxiety, of the traps being set. That's the net. The word sane. As it's woven together, it's going to just dissipate. That net's going to crumble. God's going to destroy it and let his people go. And they will be taught in that millennium age, as our Father has already foreordained. Well, are they having a second chance? No, most of them didn't have a chance coming out the gate because of what they were being taught. But they will be taught. God is always just. He is always righteous. And everyone has an opportunity to know the full truth before they walk into hell. And most people are too intelligent to walk into an abrupt end when they could have a Sabbath, as we covered there in verse 16, with God being that Sabbath. What does Sabbath mean? It means rest, okay? It means peace of mind. It means understanding. And our Father gives us that. And how precious it is that Father allows us to have that truth and that rest. Well, where is that? In that chariot of salvation. That's why Christ is named, Christ being the anointed one, is named Jesus, which is Yeshua, which is Yahweh's Savior, meaning he is salvation. So we partake of him, his teachings, and the simplicity in which he brought it forth. I could say that all you have to worry about is staying out of the water, and yet at the same time, that's where our work is. For truth shall cover the earth as waters cover. Okay? That's where we belong. But we have a protector, and he always protects us. He always makes it well. Okay, let's go with this last verse to complete the book. Verse 19. The Lord God is my strength. You got any questions about that? That's the only strength there is to overcome in these times. And he will make my feet like hinds' feet. That's like a deer's feet. And he will make me to walk upon mine high places, to the chief singer on my stringed instruments. This word, stringed instruments, is niganoth in the Hebrew. It is the title of the fourth psalm, and it means smitings.
2: Okay,
1: I'll say it again, smitings. And the Father will smite the enemy, but he is your strength. There is no other strength that will help you in these end times, that it will stay with you. This is why, as it is written over and over in both this book and other minor prophets, hey, God will let them build their little gods, but for them, God's not going to help them. He says, hey, turn over there to your stick and tell it to save you. Turn over there to the little mold you have image there and tell it to save you. Because I'm going to give a shaking, and I guarantee you the image is going to fall into the hole before you do. It's not going to be, it can't move, it can't breathe, it has no life in it. And unfortunately, when you put your faith in something besides Almighty God, that's what you end up with. That's what you bargain for, and you lose. Never, never, never bargain with Satan. Don't ever make deals with him, because he will certainly take advantage of you, because he's got just what you need if that's what you want. It's really a comfortable place. It's a big old net, and there's a lot of dopes that just get wrapped right up in it. See, you don't go there, not healthy, and it's just really not a very bright thing to do when you could have eternal life. You could have peace of mind. You could be a child of God. And God takes care of his children. Hope you enjoyed Habakkuk Embrace. Be careful who you're embracing. The false one comes first. Don't embrace him. Embrace the true Savior and be worthy of the wedding when he returns. All right, bless your heart. You listen a moment, won't you please?
3: The book of Ezekiel. What a fantastic study, this book of Ezekiel. The book of Ezekiel that covers, if you would, those vehicles, those circular discs. In the Hebrew, it states very clearly that that whirlwind with the color amber traced back to the Hebrew, highly polished bronze. What an exciting thing that God's word informs us on all things. Ezekiel, one of my favorite prophets of the Bible, probably more written, not probably, but absolutely more written on what will happen in the millennium age than even the book of Revelation. Ezekiel guiding you through it, what God will expect at the final battle, Armageddon and Haman Gog, recorded in this great prophecy. I know you're going to enjoy it, the book of Ezekiel.
1: And there we are, back again. Let's have the 800 number, please. 1-800-643-4645. That number is good from Puerto Rico throughout the U.S., Alaska, Hawaii, all over Canada. If the Spirit moves, you got a question, you share it. Won't you do that? Please never ask a question about a particular reverend or denomination. Let's don't judge people. We have one judge, that's our Father, and he can handle business real good. He does not need our help in that. But he does intend that we teach his word, never apologize for the word of God, let the chips fall wherever they may. They're very healing, very correcting. Those of you that hear, listen around the world by shortwave, your announcer at the end of the hour will give you our mailing address. Always a pleasure. You got a prayer request, you don't need the number, you don't need an address. Why? God knows what you're thinking right now. He does. You don't even have to say it out loud. And he does love you. You may not love what you're doing. You know, when he created you, he didn't make anyone else like you. Your DNA is different. Your fingerprints are different. You're unique. He wanted someone just like you, but he does want you to love him. And he went a long way to see that you did. So let him know you love him and be blessed. Let him be your strength. Won't you do that, Father, around the globe? We come, we ask that you lead, guide, direct, touch in Yeshua's precious name. Thank you, Father. Amen. Okay, question time. Linda from Mississippi. How do we know when the second coming of Jesus will be? Well, by understanding the Word of God. Revelation makes it very simple. All you have to do is know the seven seals. Well, what is a seal? Well, it's a truth in your mind. As you would read in Revelation chapter 7, the very end itself was stopped until all of God's elect have that seal, all seven of them, in their mind. That means simply to know what's going to happen as it is written in the Word of God, so that you are not deceived and so that you can help others. Okay. And then as the seals come to pass, you know that the false Christ shows up at the sixth trump and the true Christ does not come until the seventh. So that's how you know. Another way and a quick fix is that when Christ returns, the true Christ, you are changed into a spiritual body, as it is written in 1 Corinthians chapter 15, verse 52. When the false Christ appears, you're still in a flesh body. Okay. And flesh is weak. Sherry from Ohio, could you please explain the four hidden dynasties? Well, that's strange because they came up in today's lecture. The four hidden dynasties, we'll be getting to them real soon in the book of Zechariah. They are the four horns on Satan's main altar that he utilizes to deceive the world. It is the horn of finances, of education, of politics, and of religion. And the last is not the least. Religion is how he deceives most of the world all at one time. As it is written in Revelation chapter 13, verse 11, it looks like the lamb slain. I mean, it looks like Jesus Christ. And he's even got two horns for power like Christ would have. That's symbolism, okay? But his voice is the voice of the dragon because he is the dragon. He is Lucifer. He is the devil. So he comes first. Carol from California, have you ever traveled to Israel or places overseas? Thank you. I have probably been around the world about two times. And unfortunately, some of those travels were during wartime and was traveling at Uncle Sam's expense. In Belgium in World War II, was in Korean War, was in the Marianas at the end of World War II in the Pacific, and also in North Korea up at the reservoir when the great battle took place up there. So yeah, I've kind of been around the world, and you know something I've noted in all those travels and in all those combats and also visiting people and teaching people, God's always there, okay? If you recognize him, he sure is. Dorothy from Alabama. How do I fight Satan when he is coming at me from all angles? Well, you do it with the name of Jesus Christ. And then he runs from you at all angles. Haven't you ever read, Dorothy, Luke chapter 10, verse 19, starting with 19? Read 18 first. It says, I beheld Satan as a star fall from heaven. That's his evil spirit and de facto his person as the Antichrist. And Jesus says, I give you power over all your enemies, but you have to do it in his name, and then Satan runs from you.

You anoint your house or whatever it is that's giving you trouble, and you start using, you know, Christians are not defenseless. We don't give ground, we take ground. We don't take nothing off nobody. We don't have to. And yet at the same time, we are kind and considerate and compassionate to those that deserve it. Those that don't deserve it get what they deserve. Christy from Arkansas. I enjoy studying with you. Thank you. When you have family members that you love and care for, and they do things to you to hurt you, how shall we deal with them? I want you to make a note of 2 Thessalonians chapter 3. Begin reading at verse 6. Okay, if a brother acts disorderly toward thee, that's brother, sister, whatever relative, okay, then treat them as the word tells you to treat them. Even in the case of neighbors, Paul teaches, get along with neighbors if it be possible. There are some neighbors that you cannot get along with, okay? But be wiser than the serpent, though. Know how to avoid them where there is no problem, okay? But in that 2 Thessalonians chapter 3, it tells you, if for example, don't treat them as an enemy if it's family, but let them know why and kind of let them be standoffish from them. Let them know that you're unhappy with them. And if they won't work, do not feed them. That's verse 10 of chapter 3. Connie, has nothing to do with handicapped people now. I want to make that real clear. That's able-bodied people. Connie from Pennsylvania. Pastor Murray, please explain the Father, Son, and the Holy Spirit. Well, that's the Godhead. Father is Yahweh, which means he comes from the etymology, I am that I am. Okay. And that means I will be whatever I wish to be, wherever I wish to be, I'm in charge. Okay. That's what it means. But the Son is Yeshua, which is Jesus, okay, in English. And it means Yahweh, the Father's Savior. And probably one of the greatest books you could read, chapters rather, that you can read to understand the Godhead is John 14, where Jesus is giving instructions. He said, if you've seen me, you've seen the Father. Why? Because he was Emmanuel, God with us. He said, I go to prepare a place for you, for in my Father's house are many mansions, mano in the Greek, which means resting place. It doesn't mean a house. Okay. It means a resting place. And the word mano and meni, which means to abide with, as you'll see three or four or five times in that chapter, means to live in, to be with the Father and the Son. And where those two are, you always have the Comforter, which is the Holy Ruach, which is to Kadesh Ruach, which is to say the Holy Spirit. It's always there. Why? Because it's God's Spirit. Okay. So you have the Father, Yahweh. You have Yeshua, God with us, Emmanuel, and the very Spirit of God, which is the Holy Spirit. Stephen from Michigan. When Satan comes as Antichrist, will he have a flesh body? No. Satan will never. To have a flesh body, you must be born of woman. However, man was made in the exact image of God and the angels. So he does have a body, and as it is written, the fallen angels were able to impregnate woman. So their body is, it cannot, the word, exact, okay, and phantom even could be used. It looks just exactly like it. Well, that's the body that Satan will have, and he doesn't need a flesh body. He's supernatural. Debbie from Illinois, how do you anoint yourself daily? What do you say and what do you use? Well, of course, you use anointing oil, which is olive oil. If you have none and you've never done it, you go to a grocery store, you buy a bottle of pure olive oil, which is healthy and it's healthy to cook with and use otherwise, but get you a small vial and ask Father to bless it as anointing.

0: you only have to do it when it is necessary. Because if you listen to Christ, he'll take care of you. Okay, Paula from Pennsylvania. A question, the Holy Spirit in us, does this mean that the intellect of God is in us? Well, a form of it is. That is to say, that you can absorb. It is his intellect. When you read his word, it is his intellect. And just as our spirit is the intellect of our soul. But we only, in the flesh bodies, we can only retain about 10% of overall knowledge. And that's it. I cannot advise you on marriage. That's something every person must make their own mind up about. And I see you have the scripture to determine that. Wayne from North Carolina. Is the current money problem around the world the deadly wound that the Antichrist will heal? No, it is not the deadly wound, but he will heal it. For as it is written in the great book of Daniel, the false Christ does come in quite different than most people think. He's not coming in fighting, he's coming in as Christ. He comes in prosperously, and he comes in peacefully. And this will deceive many people. Why? Because he will be saying, I'm Jesus. And most of the world will believe it. Because he'll be saying, I'm Jesus, I've come to fly you away, I've come to rapture you. And they're ready, okay? And unfortunately, they're not taught that that's going to happen. But the deadly wound happens to the one world political system. Political, not financial, okay? But naturally, financial is one of the four hidden dynasties, and it plays a very important part in it. Dennis from Pennsylvania, what does the Song of Solomon mean? Well, it is a song written by Solomon, one of the wisest men that ever walked the earth. It is the greatest love story ever told. It is the love story of the Lord Jesus Christ and his bride, the bride that he takes. Those that are true to him, those that stay loyal to him, those that obey him, those that most of all love him. That's what the song is about. It is a most beautiful song, but you really, unless you're pretty sharp in the Hebrew, the manuscripts, you really need to enjoy the full of it. You need to study it. The Companion Bible will help you a lot, or I have a work, The Song of Solomon, and it's important to know who's talking and who it's talking to and so forth. That's the beauty of it. Philip from Alabama. I have a question I wish Dr. Murray would answer for me. I was witnessing to someone, and they asked me this. If God can't sin and jealousy is a sin, how is it that God says he is a jealous God? I told him that I did not have all the answers, but could tell him that Jesus, what Jesus has done for me in my life, and as God gave the ultimate sacrifice for us, all that was by sending his son to die for us, and you did fine. But God is jealous, but not in a sinful way. Sinful jealousy is a jealousy for no reason. This is someone that is jealous based on suspicion rather than fact. That's a sin. And this turns into an old spirit of jealousy, and it's a mental thing that can kind of take some people over if they're not careful. But the jealousy that our Father has is not a sin. It's a jealousy because he is jealous of his children when they're abused. And his jealousy brings about vengeance, which is correction and protecting them from the enemy. That is not a sin. Our Father is not a sinner, and he does not sin. Diane from, it doesn't say where Diane is from. What is the critical text that you refer to? Well, I think maybe, are you talking about the Masorah? The Masorah is a text that were the original footnotes. If you have a Companion Bible, it's Appendix 30. And it'll even give you a shot of a page of the old manuscripts and the minor Masera and the major, the petite and the major Masera, on a page out of the book of Daniel. But it fixed the scripture. But if you're hearing me talk about higher critics are people that go around claiming to be scholars, but they actually are implants that really twist the word to favor Satan's own little plan. And to a scholar, it's very obvious, and you can spot them 10 miles away. They are higher critics, which were even in Christ's time. They're maybe a better definition would be a scripture lawyer, because they try to make their living disproving God's word, but at the same time claiming to be every intelligent in it. I'm sad to say that in my work on the Bat Creek Stone in one of our documentaries, that a man that is, I'm not even going to mention his name, he's dead, he's gone now, but a man that knew the languages, was quite a scholar, only he lied. Okay. You see, as a student of the language myself, I know he knew better. We were both at a particular meeting when he misread a line and should have known I knew better. Okay. It isn't a matter that it could have been translated another way. He made it up for a purpose that I will not go into. It isn't necessary. He was a higher critic. And that can mislead people. And quite frankly, in the travels of the tribes, that has been covered by many people that should have brought forth the truth that people could know the migrations of our people. And but be that as it may, that's what higher critics are, and you can tell I have a great dislike for them. Why appreciate anything that is negative? Do I accept corrective criticism? You bet. There's a great difference in corrective criticism than there is a higher critic that has an agenda that is not favorable to our Heavenly Father. Okay. So it is, but then there is a controversy between Satan and our Father, and we have to stand the ground. Okay. James from... I don't know where James. What is the difference between demons and fallen angels? The word demons isn't actually in the Word of God. It's evil spirits in the manuscripts, okay? And people call that a demon. An evil spirit is an evil spirit of an evil angel, okay? But a fallen angel, the word fallen is napha. In the Hebrew tongue, it means to actually fall from heaven to earth. And that was stopped by the Lord Jesus Christ when he told Satan and his bunch, get behind me and you stay there. Okay, and that's where they are right now. But as it was written in Genesis chapter 6, the fallen angels did fall. They did not choose to be born to woman. They seduced woman. And children were born from that union, and they were called Gibor, which is to say giants. And that's why God had to bring about the flood of Noah's time, because they had Satan and the angels were trying to destroy the woman through which Christ would come. And therefore God had to destroy all but Noah's family, which was the only perfect family left, pure, in other words. And you can read of these fallen angels again in Jude, the first six verses, where they're in chains, meaning simply they're being held for destruction. But during the millennium, they will be released for a short period. But then on the day the two witnesses resurrect, they'll all 7,000 die, just bam. They've already been judged. Linda from Florida, can you tell me where in the Bible it talks about America? Also, can you lose your salvation? I'll take the last part first. Your salvation is always there, but you can fall away unrepentant to the point that you can go to hell, okay? The reason your salvation is always there you didn't save yourself, Christ did. And that salvation is always good as long as you repent for your sins. He didn't save you to go out and sin over and over and over and just keep doing it. You have to repent and then get back in good standing before that salvation is effective, okay? Otherwise, you take your hand off the rail and slip into hell. So, America, I feel, is mentioned in Isaiah chapter 18. But Isaiah, America is mentioned many times in the Word of God. Why are we a superpower? How would God let this nation, which is the superpower of superpowers, be without mentioning it? And then when you hear him scattering the tribes, it comes together pretty well, doesn't it? They're mentioned many times. Janie from Tennessee. 1,000 years are one day with the Lord, and in the millennium, is that going to be one day or actually 1,000 years? It's going to be 1,000 years of our time. You can just log it off. Why? Because there's a lot of teaching got to be done. You look at the world today. How many people do you think need to be straightened out? Okay. How many people do you see that have never had an opportunity to learn the truth in all four corners of the earth? A lot of them. And it's going to take a while to do that. This is why it is written in the millennium chapter, Revelation chapter 20, verse 5, that God's elect will be priest with Christ for 1,000 years, which means they'll teach for that 1,000 years. I'm out of time. Hey, I love you all because you enjoy studying our Father's Word. Most of all, God loves you for studying His Word. You know what? It makes His day. It really pleases Him. He created you for His pleasure, and that pleasures Him. And when you pleasure Him, boy, is He going to make your day. You can count on it. We are brought to you by your tithes and offerings. If we've helped you, you help us keep coming to you. Won't you do that? Bless God. He will always bless you. But one thing more important, you listen to me and you listen good. Every day is a good day if you stay in His Word. That's important. Do you know why every day is a good day? Because Jesus, Yeshua, He is the living Word.
1: 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Thank you for watching today's program, and God bless you.

This has been a long time I've been promising a children's book. This is a book that will help a parent teach their child exactly what God's Word states. Now, this was done by a very good friend and student of this chapel. We have given it, if you would, a binder whereby if there is a page that you feel is too far advanced for your children, then by all means you should remove that particular page. It is done in a material that is even washable, and it takes you step by step into instructing a child, what does God's Word say? And I think you will find it extremely helpful. It is item number 4414.

0: Welcome to the Shepherd's Chapel Network Family Bible Study Hour with Pastor Arnold Murray. Wisdom is understanding God's Word. Pastor Murray's unique teaching approach brings God's Word alive with meaning as he takes you on a chapter-by-chapter, verse-by-verse study of God's letter to you, the Bible. And now here is Pastor Arnold Murray.
1: Good day to you. God bless you. Say, welcome to the Shepherd's Chapel. Welcome to this family Bible study hour. Ready to get back in our Father's Word. New book today, Zephaniah. Zephaniah in the Hebrew tongue means hidden of Yahweh or hidden by Yahweh. It's talking about God's election, okay? He does have them hidden. When all the destruction of the wicked ones takes place, God covers and hides those that love him, whereby they're not even singed. They're not harmed. Why? Because God loves them. So that makes this a real special book. And we hear quite a bit about destruction, but you have to understand who it is God wishes to destroy on the face of this earth. And then it makes a lot more sense to you. Okay, Zephaniah chapter 1, verse 1, a word of wisdom from our Father. I might say this was written probably about 515 B.C., about that time. It was before the captivity. Verse 1, and it reads, "The word of the Lord which came unto Zephaniah, the son of Cushi, the son of Gedaliah, the son of Amariah, the son of," and this is spelled a little different than usual, but it's Hezekiah, okay? In other words, he was the great-great-grandson of Hezekiah, being of the royal seed, okay? "In the days of Josiah, the son of Amon, king of Judah." That's when it came to pass, and stage is set, and so it is. Verse 2, "I will utterly consume all things from off the land, saith the Lord." This, of course, is future. It hasn't happened yet. And we know that at the seventh trump, when Christ returns, and even through the millennium, and then things are, all the rudiments are done away with. That's to say, that is evil. God never harms those that love him. You've heard me mention it many times. This is the reason you have the example in the book of Daniel of Shadrach, Meshach, and Abednego, that they were in that fiery furnace and Christ was walking with them and they weren't even singed. So it is that the example set forth that wherever you are, then certainly God takes care of you. But you have to remember also, as we cover this destruction and change, at the seventh trump, what happens to these flesh bodies? Good, bad, somewhere in between, it doesn't matter. They're all changed instantly in a twinkle of an eye into spiritual bodies. So even the flesh itself is done away with at that seventh trump and at that time of cleansing, for God is a consuming fire. But again, I rush to say God will not harm those he loves. Or I could correct that by saying those that love him and follow him. Verse 3, "I will consume man and beast. I will consume the fowls of heaven and the fishes of the sea and the stumbling blocks which the wicked," notice the stumbling blocks mentioned, "and I will cut off man from off the land, saith the Lord." In other words, the idols are the stumbling block. False teachings are the stumbling blocks. False teaching causes many people to stumble because they will put their faith and trust in the traditions of man rather than putting them in the Word of Almighty God. How precious our Father is that he gives us his Word, his understanding, and we thank him for that. Okay. Verse 4. "I will also stretch out mine hand upon Judah and upon all the inhabitants of Jerusalem, and I will cut off the remnant of Baal from this place, and the name of the cherubims," Kimarims rather, "with the priest." In other words, Chemerims is an old black robe priest. It was one of these robes that got Achan in much trouble in the valley of Achan, that is to say. Much trouble for hanging on to the garments of false teaching and false religion. Father doesn't want that. Father wants you to pay attention to him and his word and the simplicity in which God himself puts that and brings that forth. How precious it is that our Father brings that forth. You know, we always know that judgment begins at the pulpit. And these people claim to be priests, okay? But they're not priests of God, though they claim to be. There's going to be a great cleansing coming down the road. You know, when you teach, you want to make certain that you teach God's word chapter by chapter and verse by verse, and let it be God that speaks. Let it be God's voice, not the voice of some man, this man or any other man. Always listen to the word of God. And you can't go astray that way, okay? But when God said, I'm going to consume, back in verse 3, he said, I'm going to sweep it all clean. And that's what he's going to do. And praise God. You know, it's time for a cleansing. All of this land needs a cleansing. We're getting like Sodom and Gomorrah again. And Father doesn't like it. And there's a cleansing and a sweeping coming. And our Father knows exactly how to do it. He knows how to get rid of fake preachers also. That's what the Chemerims are, okay? Right with the priests that would be otherwise. Verse 5. And them that worship the host of heaven upon the housetops, and then that worship and that swear by the Lord and that swear by Malchus. A lot of people say, well, what's wrong with that? They're worshiping the host of heaven. It is a gross sin. What is the host of heaven? It's angels. Angels worship is a terrible sin. Okay. You can believe in angels, for there are protecting angels, but you do not worship them. You'll remember that both Daniel and John were very sternly corrected when they began to worship a messenger when they fell down before him, and he says, get up from there. I'm a man just like you are. Okay. So you do not worship the host of heaven. You worship Almighty God, your Father. Okay. What is this business here that swear by the Lord? They claim to swear by Yahweh, our Heavenly Father. And they swear by Malchus. Malchus, you know what that means in the Hebrew tongue, King God. It is also a form of Molochism. And you know you don't want to go there, because Molochism is where you sacrifice your own children to the fire. A lot of people do that in ignorance when they tell their own children, God's going to burn you up if you don't change your ways. Okay. Because God would rather correct with love and understanding, and to help the children, to take care of the children. And it, as he would say in another place, it never entered my mind that you would sacrifice your children. That's not God's way of doing things. Verse 6, and them that are turned back from the Lord, and those that have not sought the Lord nor inquired of him. Who is that? Apostasy. The great apostasy that takes place in this earth in one instant. Well, what does the word apostasy mean? It means someone changing their beliefs and religion in one wink, just one instant. Well, how could that be? Because people are taught that Christ is coming to carry them away. That's the message of Antichrist. In the moment that those churchgoers that have been studying under the Chemerims and those priests that teach traditions of man, the moment that he appears in the last days, they're going to worship him rather than the true Christ. Why? Because they're ignorant. They don't know the difference. They haven't been taught. And that's a shame. I certainly take no pleasure in that. And that is one of the reasons that you always, as often as you can, teach that truth, teach that word of God, whereby that word can go forth and they can hear, they can understand, they can know, okay? Apostasy will come. Verse 7, hold thy peace at the presence of the Lord God, for the day of the Lord is at hand. Do you know what the day of the Lord is? It's a 1,000-year period. Be not ignorant of this one thing, as it is written in 2 Peter chapter 3, verses 7 and 8, that one day with the Lord is as 1,000 years with man. That is the Lord's day. It's coming. For the Lord's day is at hand, for the Lord hath prepared a sacrifice. He hath bid his guest. He has chosen or separated his guest. Well, who is that? The hidden ones, the elect. When is this? A time period is given there. When does the Lord's day begin? At the seventh trump, the last trump. Okay. If you're familiar with the great book of Revelation, you know exactly what's going down at that time, because you have the seal of God in your forehead that lets you recognize those events, and that time sequence is set in motion. And you know that that is the time for the change of bodies. That, as it is written in 1 Corinthians 15, verse 52, and so it is that our Father, on that Lord's day, makes a clean sweep. He has prepared, chosen, and bid his guests to a wedding. And they will be those that have not worshiped the false Christ. They're still spiritually virgins. They were not seduced or deceived by the false Messiah who came at the sixth trump. Verse 8, and it shall come to pass in the day of the Lord's sacrifice that I will punish the princes and the king's children, and all such as are clothed with strange apparel. Now, you've been given the time period here. What is the correct apparel to have on at that time? Especially at that time, that is to say at the seventh trump. It's the gospel armor. Okay. And you'd better have the helmet of salvation. You better have declared that you love our Father, and that you are a saved one, and you better have that shield out in front of you, which is Christ. But also, you know what the gird is? The gird is your belt that holds your breeches up. And do you know what that belt is, or girt is, in the gospel armor? It's the Word of God. If you don't have the Word of God sealed in up here, you're going to lose your breeches. And that's a sad state of affairs, okay? That's why some will enter heaven naked, for they have no righteous acts. And that's why it's so important that you not be placed in that place, but that you love your Father. You know, that's why he created you, is to give him pleasure. Well, what pleasures him? You telling him that you love him by following him, by absorbing this letter that he has sent to you, giving the warning. Just as we learned in the last book of Habakkuk, make this sign and make it big and cry that warning out to everyone. The true Father's returning, but the fake's coming first. Do not be deceived. So naturally, strange apparel. You remember in Christ's teachings when he had the wedding all set and looks over and here's an old boy sitting there in strange apparel, and he threw him into hell. Okay, you don't want to go there. You want to love your Father, and you want to be ready for that event. Verse 9, in the same day also will I punish all those that leap on the threshold, which fill their master's houses with violence and deceit. This loses a little in the translation because of the time element involved at the time of the writing. The nobles sometimes would have people that they would send out to steal things from other nobles' homes. I like to refer it back to sheep stealers. They try to steal sheep from another man's pasture with false teaching. A true shepherd would never do that. A true shepherd has his own sheep pass under the rod, that is to say, the staff of God, knowing the truth and knowing right from wrong. But more than knowing right from wrong, choosing those that do right rather than wrong. And so it is that our Father is, he does not like those practice this deceit. Certainly what they are servants of Malcolm. They don't see anything wrong with stealing, with lying, and with misleading. So make sure that that you know that when you do teach and spread truth, that it's exactly that. Or guess who's responsible? Verse 10, and it shall come to pass in that day. Now what again, what day is this? The Lord's day, saith the Lord, that there shall be the noise of a city from the fish gate and an howling from the second, and a great crashing from the hills. What hill is that? Mount of Olives. Because what happened, you know, you could read Zechariah 14. We'll be getting there in a few days. What happens on the Lord's day on the Mount of Olives? Christ's feet touch that Mount of Olives and it splits away from across the valley of Kedron right to the east gate of the temple. It means the true Christ is returned. And there won't be one stone left standing atop another of the palace that Satan has built there, imaginary and or otherwise. God knows how to take care of his own. God leads, God directs. It is important, you know, God is giving us an account here of what happens on the Lord's day and just preceding, down to every letter, whereby you won't be deceived, whereby nothing will catch you off guard. That's how good that our Father is to us. How precious it is to have the seal of God in your forehead whereby you're not deceived. Quite frankly, with the simple common sense that God utilizes to help his children. Verse 11, howl ye inhabitants of Mikdash, and for all the merchant people are cut down. All they that bear silver are cut off. Mikdash is a mortar. Do you know what a mortar is? That's you. Many of you have seen us on documentaries. We find these holes in a rock where they beat grain into flour, where things are beat into shape, okay? Well, a lot of people, scholars, think, well, there is a valley very near this place, and there is a hollow there that kind of resembles a mortar. But I think we would miss, if we did not understand what happens to the merchants. You know, when they stand there, as it is written back in Amos 8, with unbalanced scales, unfair scales, robbing people, selling molding grain, and things of that nature, that our Heavenly Father intends to see that that is made right. It's not going to happen. And he has his own mortar that he does some grinding in, okay? Verse 12, and it shall come to pass at that time, not maybe, not perhaps, it's going to happen, that I will search Jerusalem with candles and punish the men that are settled on their lees, that's to say in sin, deep sin, that say in their heart, the Lord will not do good, neither will he do evil. You know what that is? That's an atheist. Or it's someone that's just not a believer, really. It's been the same ever since the beginning of time. It's not going to happen. Oh, hang on, friend. And you better have a girt, or it's about to happen. You're about to lose everything. Our Father does not tolerate those that mock him, and that is mocking Almighty God. What a dangerous thing. What an unpleasant place to be. And those that claim there is no God, and those that want the name of God removed from all of our documents, atheists, in other words. Boy, are they in for a big awakening. You know, I have noticed a thing in all my years of teaching, that atheists, usually, they're pretty good thinkers. And many times, they know more scripture than a lot of kind of average Christians. I didn't say students or scholars, but just the average Christian, they know more scripture than they do. This is why when usually they see they've got the old death sentence or they get in a hard shape, that there's a lot of conversions go on. And I know this from experience, and I'm certainly not calling names or pointing anyone out, but it is a true fact. And God hastened the day. And those that would hang out and try to do harm to little children by removing from them hope and trust and the love of Almighty God, they deserve to go to hell. Okay, they can rob themselves, but don't try to rob little children. Don't try to rob them of happiness. For the only, as there are many surveys being taken at this time, is who is the most happy, conservatives or liberals, and naturally it's conservatives because they're Christian. Okay. And Christian people are happier than other people. Why? Because they have that hope and that love and that knowledge and trust in Almighty God. And they know that God takes care of his own. And so God will search Jerusalem. It will come to pass, and as I stated, God does take care of his own. Let's have the next verse, please. Verse 13. Therefore, their goods shall become a booty, and their houses a desolation. They shall also build houses, but not inhabit them, and they shall plant vineyards, but not drink the wine thereof. In other words, the end has come. We're at the seventh trump here. Not that much time left. Not going to do them any good. Okay. Verse 14. The great day of the Lord is near. It is near. Two times for emphasis. And hasteth greatly. Even the voice of the day of the Lord. The mighty man shall cry there bitterly. Even the strong man shall cry there bitterly if he's allowed himself to be deceived. But that's where you don't want to be. I mean, Father has given you warning after warning after warning. You know, you want to pay good, close attention to the current events of this generation. We're moving into a time that certain things are aligning with prophecy that lets us know just how it is near, how important that is. Verse 15, that day is a day of wrath, a day of trouble, and distress, a day of wasteness and desolation, a day of darkness and gloominess, a day of clouds and thick darkness. And of course, darkness is always of Satan. That day of desolation is the abomination of desolation spoken of by Daniel the prophet, the Antichrist standing in the holy place claiming to be God where he ought not be. Mark chapter 13, documented from Daniel chapter 9, verse 27. It's not going to be that bad a day for us. It's a day to rejoice. But for those that miss the mark, it will be just about one day too late. Too late, Charlie. You missed the boat. Well, I always said it was not going to happen. Well, it's going to. And if you wait till that day, you're going to be in a heap of hurt. Father thought well enough that he sent us this letter of warning to let us know exactly how it's going down. It's the plan of the day, and it's going to happen that way. You can check it out, and you will find it is accurate, an accurate report right to the letter. Verse 16, a day of the trumpet, an alarm against the fenced cities and against the high towers. Now, what trumpet would that be? Now, you see, that would be a strange question for a student of God's word to ask. He just told you it's the Lord's day. Well, what trumpet would it be? The seventh, of course, the last. And what happens at the last trump? Go back and reread 1 Corinthians chapter 15, verse 52. The farthest trump out is what the Greek states. We will all be changed into spiritual bodies in a wink of an eye. And God takes over. And that is wicked will be in bad shape. Those that love the Lord will be blessed. God has called a feast, a wedding feast. And if you have an invitation, you're very fortunate indeed. It would mean that you were not deceived. It would mean that you had the gospel armor on and in place, and you stood against the great apostasy that's going to come at the sixth trump. You see, we know what happens at the seventh, but it's what happens at the sixth trump that you want to make double sure. For he has warned you the conditions that will be, the deception, as like unto Sodom and Gomorrah. And look around you today. Look around you today, verse 16. I'm sorry, we got 16. Let's go with 17. And I will bring distress upon men, that they shall walk like blind men, because they have sinned against the Lord, and their blood shall be poured out as dust, and their flesh as the dung. And naturally, you know what that is. You're not blind. You have eyes to see, you have ears to hear, and how precious it is that our Father blesses you. And we thank our Father for that. You know, it will be a day of distress, but for us, a day of pleasure. How is it that they're blinded? Well, God blinded some of them, as it's written in Romans chapter 11. And he blinds them for their own benefit, to protect them, that they wouldn't have the brass to stand against the false one without being deceived, even when they knew who it was. That way they will be taught in the millennium. That's not a second chance. They didn't have a chance coming out the gate. We have people in this world today that their backbone is not all that rigid. And Father loves all of his children, and He has places for them. Verse 18, to complete this chapter. Neither their silver nor their gold shall be able to deliver them in the day of the Lord's wrath, but the whole land shall be devoured by the fire of his jealousy. For he shall make even a speedy riddance of all them that dwell in the land. And as we said, God is a consuming fire. It is that time for a change. And if you get real concerned about just exactly who it is that are done away with at that time, you might want to read 2 Peter chapter 3, verse 10. For this earth age is not destroyed by water, as the first one was, but it's destroyed by fire. And God is that consuming fire. But the fire only destroys the elements. That word elements in the Greek is stanchion, and it means the rudiments, or that is wicked in the world. It's all done away with. But the good remains. Why? Because God told us we would. Follow me and you will be safe. My strength is in Almighty God. God will always protect us. I will never leave thee. I will never forsake thee. And he will not. Hey, those that stand against the Father are going to be in for a great shaking, a big change up, and you have nothing to worry about. You know, there's some pretty serious warnings in that place, and it would be frightening if you didn't understand that all bodies are, even the wicked are changed into spiritual bodies. The flesh is done away with. It's swept clean. And quite frankly, flesh brings on a lot of sin. And during the millennium, when everyone is in spiritual bodies, it will be a lot easier to speak to people and lead people and talk to people and teach people, as it is written in Revelation chapter 20, verse 5, priest with Christ 1,000 years. That means teachers with Christ 1,000 years to help a lot of people. And those people at that time will listen, because Satan will be locked in the abyss. Going to turn him loose for a while. A little testy. God doesn't take anyone that's untested. They got to do it on their own. They got to be hoss enough at that time to stand up against Satan and love Almighty God. That's not, I have difficulty finding out why anybody wouldn't find it easy to love our Father and stand against Satan. I really do. Chapter 2, verse 1. Gather yourselves together, yea, gather together, O nation not desired. In other words, you better get yourself in one wad, those that are not desired by God or anyone else. Verse 2. Before the decree bring forth and before the day pass as the chaff, before the furious anger of the Lord come upon you, before the day of the Lord's anger come upon you. Two times for emphasis. It is coming. And you better know it and understand it. For the Lord's day is very near. What happens on that day? He pours out that cup of wrath. And if he loves you, you're in good shape. But if he's angry at you, you got trouble. You got hurt. Verse 3. Seek ye the Lord, all ye meek of the earth, which have wrought his judgment. Seek righteousness, seek meekness. That's to say humbleness, okay? It may be ye shall be hid in the day of the Lord's anger. Now don't read over that sentence. It may be that you shall be hid in the day of the Lord's anger. Do you realize that in the Hebrew tongue you have the name Zephaniah there, hidden in Yahweh? You got it? That's where you need to be. That's where you want to be, is hidden in Almighty God, because he knows how to protect you. He knows how to care for you. Don't miss the next lecture. We talk a little bit about Gaza and what's transpiring there. All right, bless your heart. You listen a moment, won't you please?
0: The Mark of the Beast on CD is our free introductory offer to you. What is the Mark of the Beast? Many false teachers would have you believe it will be a tattoo on your forehead or a computer chip implanted under your skin. It is getting late in the game. You need to know what the Mark of the Beast is. As it's written in Revelation chapter 13, verse 8, many will be deceived. There is no need for you to be deceived. Christ said in Mark 13:23, "Behold, I have foretold you all things." 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You may also request your free CD by mailing your request to Shepherd's Chapel, Post Office Box 416, Gravette, Arkansas 72736. 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
1: And there we are back again. Let's have the 800 number, please. 1-800-643-4645. That number is good from Puerto Rico throughout the U.S., Alaska, Hawaii, all over Canada. If the Spirit moves and you have a question, you share it. Once you do that, please never ask a question about a particular reverend or denomination. Let's don't judge people. I know it may sound God's word is judgmental, and it can, because God is a judge, but we don't judge people. All you do is teach God's word chapter by chapter, verse by verse, and you let those chips fall wherever they may. Never, never, never apologize for the word of God. It's always good to hear from you. Those of you that listen by shortwave around the world, it's always a pleasure hearing from you, and your announcer at the end of the hour will give you our mailing address. Got a prayer request? Don't need that number. Don't need an address. Why? God knows what you're thinking right now. He does. You don't even have to say it out loud. What does he want from you? He loves you, may not love what you're doing, but he does love you. Do you understand that when he created you, you're unique? You've got different fingerprints, different DNA. He wanted someone just like you, but he wanted you to love him. That's for sure. let him know that you love him. He's done a lot for you if you just accept the fact that on repentance, all of our sins are washed away. We have that new leaf, that hope. The Father takes care of his own. Don't ever forget that. Okay, let's go to his throne. Father, around the globe we come. We ask that you lead, guide, direct, Father, touch in Yeshua's precious name. Thank you, Father. Amen. Okay, and question time. I'm going to go with Chris from Florida. What is Grove worship? Also, can a bad spirit come into a Christian's dreams and make him or her have a bad dream? Well, our flesh bodies are good enough at that. We have five senses. Some people have more. If for example, if a room we're in gets too warm, that little sensory of which is your backbone, your central nervous system, is going to say, "I'm hot," and you're going to start dreaming about hot fire or something of that nature. It's the flesh itself. If you're real hungry, the flesh is going to say, if you don't stop doing what you're doing, I'm going to starve. I'm going to die. So you have to learn to control the flesh, all right? Take charge. But a bad spirit can, but it's very unusual. If you're a Christian, it's not going to happen. They're afraid of you. Okay, what is Grove worship? Grove worship is where people left the temple, and they had a ritual early in the spring called Ishtar, and they rolled eggs of fertility, and there were sexual rites carrying on in the forest, acts of fertility, and quite ungodly, and also the little bunny or quick like a rabbit. Okay, all these little things wrapped up into Grove worship. And unfortunately, it moved itself into the church at Christ's resurrection, which is a sad, sad state of affairs. But it happened because some preachers like to build crowds instead of teach truth. David from Missouri, from Missouri. I've been wanting to ask for a long time, if our country happens to change our laws, like changing to do away with our Second Amendment, and our country says give up your guns or go to jail, are we to obey it? Or do we stand and fight like a... Well, you don't have... that's not going to happen, number one, okay? There are certain cities that it might have permits against someone not having weapons. Move if they do. I wouldn't live in a place where I couldn't have my weapons, okay? But we have, thank goodness, it's beginning to be more liberal about having license to carry or the right to carry concealed weapons. Every state that this happens in, the crime rate goes way down. You know, there's one thing criminals hate is to have a citizen armed. You know, there's nothing... There is no fun in getting your head blowed off, okay? So that kind of takes the edge off of getting the joy of robbing someone's house. So it's not going to happen. But be that as it may, the Lord would return before that day would ever happen. Eula from Tennessee, I am concerned about this war in Gaza. I have always thought the United States should always back Israel. What is the truth on this? Well, I don't think Israel needs our help. Israel seems to be doing pretty good all on their own. And naturally, if it were a case where it was needed, we would. They don't need us. Okay? Hamas they have one thing. They like to destroy Americans and Israelis and people that are Christian nations.

becomes democracies because they want things to turn to their way. It's pretty difficult. I was very disappointed to understand that our so-called president-elect is wanting to talk to Hamas. Now, what could they say? They just want to kill us. What are you going to say to them? I'll leave the back door open tonight? You know, it gets a little bit ridiculous when you play politics and you get up high enough that you're supposed to have responsibility and you forgot to check in somewhere down the line for responsibility. Henry from Arkansas. In all your years of teaching, have you ever changed your opinion of a teaching and start to teach it differently? No, I haven't. You know why? Because have I added more depth to the word? Yes. Because the word is pregnant. As time goes on, it grows and it grows and it grows. I always, each time I teach a book, I don't even know how many times I've taught the word of God through. But each time I always try to add another truth to the research. I will not call necessarily attention to that because it's the word of God. But if you do your homework and you stick with the word of God rather than man's traditions, it doesn't change. There's no way it can change, especially if you're a student of the Masora, because the Masora locks the word in, whereby man can't change it. And man might say, well, how could that be? Well, because in the Hebrew, the Greek, and the Aramaic, just as it is in the English, some words have more than one meaning. And the translators of the King James Version from those languages forementioned, they wrote a letter to the student or the reader thereof to think, and that's what you want to do. Sometimes you may bring both meanings. An example, if I were to say, this is what the Masora does, I'll Englishize it so that it would be easier understood. It would say, my boat is fast. Now, what does that mean in English? Does it mean my boat is fast, speedy on the water? Does it mean my boat is stuck fast in the mud? Or my boat is tied fast to the dock? Okay. Well, the Masora says in the minor and the major. The minor basically tells you if a word is left out and missing. The major at the bottom tells you the boat's tied to the dock, okay, so that man can't mess with it. Now, don't ask me what scripture and verse that is because I made it up, you know, and Englishized it so you could understand what the Masora does. It locks the word in where man can't change it. And a student of that would pretty well be solid in the word of God, and that's as it should be, okay? Does that mean that you know more than anyone else? No, it doesn't. It means you stick with God's word chapter by chapter and verse by verse, okay? And because God is not wrong, okay? John from Oklahoma, my wife died a year ago. We're sorry to hear that. Will we be husband and wife on the other side? They do not give or take in marriage on the other side, but you will remember each other as husband and wife, and you will be very, very close. Documentation, Ezekiel chapter 44, in the millennium, you may help a wife, brother, mother, so forth. Okay? Meaning you would know each other. And be very close. Dorothy from North Carolina. Where is it written in the Bible to not build house on the house? I thank you so much for your teaching. Love you. Thank you for the comment. Isaiah chapter 5, verse 8. Woe to those that join house on the house. It's like if you have a barrel of apples. You put one bad apple in that barrel, and if you're not careful, it'll turn the whole barrel bad. And so it is when man joins house on the house too close. Disease spreads easier. Man can't breathe or have as much room as he would like to have. Country folks have

0: Fantastic. Gwen from Mississippi, will you please pronounce and explain Balak? It means spoiler, okay. And he was king of the Moabites, and he tried to hire Balaam to curse Israel. And Balaam's mule had different ideas because God thought the animal was smarter than the man and had the animal talk to him. Howard from Tennessee. I work as a personal trainer about 15 hours a week at a local gym. I am certified. Concerning Deuteronomy 24:13 through 16, some clients can pay and some clients can't pay. Am I doing wrong by charging some and not others? I charge very little. I'm retired and do this for part time. It's your gift. And if somebody is in need and they need your help to be healthy, then it is your gift to them. No, there's nothing wrong with that. And I'm sure that a person that can't afford it would not object to you helping someone that was in straits, okay? Teresa from Missouri, please prove or disprove a rumor that's going around. It has been said that Christ will return in the year 2012. How did man come up? Well, it was, you know, there is a calendar that ends in South America in 2012. And a lot of people believe that that's a sign that it's going to. Nobody knows when the end's going to be. It might be a long time before 2012. We are watchmen, and No, as it is written in Mark chapter 13, not even Christ knew when he was in the flesh. He does now, of course. But when in the flesh, did not know when the end was, only the Father. And we are watchmen. And he gives us all types of signs, and to the point that we can recognize the season. And we're in that season. We're in the parable of the fig tree. And that's all we're ever going to know. There is only one time when you see the two witnesses die in the streets of Jerusalem, the Patha it is called. Christ will return in 3 days. That you can know. That's why it's important that you be familiar with the word. Then you know, basically. You know also now from Revelation chapter 9 that when the one world system is set up and is operating, Christ will return in 5 months. Well, how could we know that? It's written, okay. He does let us know that. That's why it's important that you know the word. But then as watchmen, we wait for those events to transpire, and certainly that identifies it. Jonathan from Oklahoma. If Moses and Elijah are the two witnesses, will they be known or called by the same name? Well, it's the same people. Those two, I know a lot of people disagree with me. It is written that Moses died, but God would never let anyone else bury him, as you'll read in Deuteronomy 33, okay? God wouldn't let man touch him. God took him, just like he did Enoch, okay? God took him, and Elijah went up in a vehicle, okay? So I do not believe they died that Moses died, that is to say. And therefore, it will be the same two that will return. They have supernatural abilities because it is Moses. What does Moses represent? The law. What does Elijah represent? The prophets. So you have the law and the prophets tied up in the two witnesses. And quite frankly, we don't have any other witness other than law and the prophets. They tell us everything. But naturally, there would be no need in changing their names, is what I'm saying, if that were to be the two witnesses. No one has a double guarantee that they are. I say that they have a strong possibility of being because they are the two that showed up with Jesus Christ on the Mount of Transfiguration. Pauline from Alabama. Thank you so much for your you are so welcome. What book in the Bible can I find when Jesus was conceived and where he was, when he was born? Well, Luke chapter 1, but you have to have a little help if you're not familiar with the Hebrew calendar as far as the course of Abia. There were 24 courses. They came to pass two times a year for a priest. That's when he had his duty at the temple. Zacharias, which was Elizabeth's husband, he served, he was a priest of the course of Abia. And when he was serving that course of Abia, which is a date, okay, that he was told that his wife Elizabeth would conceive. She was an older woman, okay, too old really to conceive. But it was the angel Gabriel that told him. And when he went home, she did conceive. And when that baby was 6 months old in her womb, Mary was approached by the angel, and it was the day of conception. So the conception took place 6 months after Zacharias' course of Abia, which is December the 25th. That's the day of conception. And he was born on the Feast of Tabernacles, circumcised the eighth day. Your appendix 179 in your companion Bible helps you with that. Kathy from Texas. I am thinking that Goliath was a Geber. I am confused because Noah's flood was supposed to get rid of all the Geber. Goliath appeared after the flood. There was a second influx. I allude to the companion Bible a great deal, but that's the reason I do. There's 179 appendix in the back of the Bible of deep, rich study that helps one be informed on the Word of God. But there is an appendix on giants, and you'll see and documented there was a second influx. But we took care of business. It's all right. Demayot from Missouri. Well, that's a pretty name. My name is Demayot. I am 10 years old. I watch your program with my grandmother. My question is, what kind of food did they eat during Jesus' time? Well, pretty much what we eat today. Only he would never eat scavengers or anything of that nature, and went by God's health laws. Thank you for the question. Patricia from Oregon. I have a question concerning tithes. I earn $1,000. I'm not going to go into the figures, and I'm sending 10%. Is this right? Could you give me chapter and verse concerning tithes? Well, usually, you know, I speak very little about tithes because it's a person's personal business, okay? But the book of Malachi, we'll be teaching it real soon. And in chapter 2, it gives you a great deal. Also, chapter and verse about death and our spiritual soul going to heaven when our Father instantly. Ecclesiastes chapter 12, verses 6 and 7. When the clay pot breaks, that's our flesh body. The silver cord parts, that's the part that holds our soul within this body. Instantly, our spirit, which is the intellect of our soul, returns to the Father that gave it, okay? And this flesh goes back to dust from which it came. We're through with it. We never see it again. But I thought we were supposed to resurrect. That's what it's talking about. You resurrect in the spiritual body. You're out of here. You're gone. You're not out here in some hole in the ground. Eddie from Texas. May God bless you. I have a question. Would you explain John 11 through 14, was Lazarus a spirit with our Heavenly Father when Jesus raised him back from the dead? Everything that Jesus did was to teach and prove a point. Okay. Naturally, he was with the Father. But this event transpired so that we would know. I mean, when Lazarus came forth from that tomb, he was still bound from head to toe in the grave wrappings. He floated out of there, okay? He didn't walk out. And then on coming back, it was to document what? That Christ was Messiah and that he had victory over death. And so it is. That's how we, that's why you don't die, you instantly go to the Father when this old clay body quits. And so it is. Seth from Pennsylvania. Was the Gospel of Mark written first before Matthew, like Luke and John? Could the Gospel of Mark be a sermon possibly given by Peter? Oh, absolutely not. It was by Mark John. Mark is a Latin name, but his real name was John, Mark John, okay? But he was a young lad, and he followed the gospel, apostles around. His book was not written until about 63 AD, so it was after some of them. I'm out of time. Hey, I love you all a bunch because you enjoy studying God's word. Most of all, God loves you for it. Makes Father's Day when you study the letter he has sent to you. When you make his day, guess what? He's going to make yours. We are brought to you by your tithes and offerings. If we've helped you, you help us keep coming to you. Won't you do that? When you bless God, he will always bless you. But there's one thing that's really most important, and I want you to listen to me. It's this. In your life, every day, you stay in his word. Every day in his word is a good day, even with trouble. Do you know why? Because Jesus, Yeshua, he is the living word.
1: 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Thank you for watching today's program, and God bless you.

The book of Ezekiel. What a fantastic study, this book of Ezekiel. The book of Ezekiel that covers, if you would, those vehicles, those circular discs. In the Hebrew, it states very clearly that that whirlwind with the color amber traced back to the Hebrew, highly polished bronze. What an exciting thing that God's word informs us on all things. Ezekiel, one of my favorite prophets of the Bible, probably more written, not probably, but absolutely more written on what will happen in the millennium age than even the book of Revelation. Ezekiel guiding you through it, what God will expect at the final battle, Armageddon and Haman Gog, recorded in this great prophecy. I know you're going to enjoy it, the book of Ezekiel.

0: Completeness. That's what we're going to talk about. I suppose that what everyone wants to know is, when is this all completed? What's the end like? Even the apostles themselves asked this question in Matthew 24 of Jesus. What's the signs? And he gave us seven of them in the great chapter of 24 Matthew. And those seven signs basically line up with the seven seals, the seven trumps, and the seven vials. And you may turn to chapter 10 in the great book of Revelations if you choose. And there we're going to hear what the seventh angel says, because seven in spiritual numerics means what? Completeness. And if you be one of God's elect, you really should know what you're supposed to be doing just prior to the completeness. Or you might be on the wrong road, headed the wrong direction when the Father needs you. So that's why this is so important, is to look at that point of completeness. And basically this sets us up for the following lecture tonight and this afternoon. So let's get into completeness, get into the seven, spiritual completeness. Let's see what it is that this seventh angel had to say. And we go to chapter 10. We're going to pick it up with verse 7. And it reads, "But in the days of the voice of the seventh angel, when he shall begin to sound, the mystery of God should be finished." That means complete. "As he hath declared to his servants the prophets." Well, what are the prophets, and when did he declare that? The Word of God, the Old Testament. He has foretold you all things if you've paid attention. So it kind of oversimplifies it, doesn't it, just a little bit, when he says, I completed it there. I told you all about it. And I guess, as I often say, have you read it? It's there, okay? I suppose when we say his voice, you probably should know when the seventh angel began to sound. The word sound here in the Greek is psalthizo, and it means to trumpet, okay? And so when he sounds, this is what's going on. Verse 8, "And the voice which I heard from heaven spake unto me again and said, Go and take the little book which is open in the hand of the angel which standeth upon the sea and upon the earth." What does open mean? It means the book is open. It's there for you to walk into. It's there for you to enter into. There's no secrets, no great mystery. It's open. Verse 9, "And I went unto the angel and said unto him, Give me the little book. And he said unto me, Take it and eat it up, and it shall make thy belly bitter, but it shall be in thy mouth sweet as honey." Now, first of all, where was the first action? Was it the angel? Was it God? No, it wasn't. He went to the angel and said, "Give it to me. Seek and you will find. Don't seek, bye. You're out of here." The first action fell on the individual's part. And if you ask, he put that open book right in his face. He said, "There it is. Take it." And he said, "Eat it." That means absorb it, digest it. Why is it sweet to the mouth? Well, it's sweet to know the completeness of God, what he's going to do. But the bitterness comes from what's going to happen to some people that are not informed, some people that won't seek, some people that will not stay informed, some people that like to build their own religion, make it up, listen to other people, What voice is it you're really supposed to listen to? The little book. What is the little book? It's the voice of God. And any time you listen to any other voice other than the voice of God, you're headed for trouble. He's going to correct you. You're going to get a little taste of that bitterness that is also in that book. Verse 10. And I took the little book out of the angel's hand and I ate it up. And it was in my mouth sweet as honey. And as soon as I had eaten it, my belly was bitter. It is bitter when we look around us today at current events. But it's written. Bitter things happen. Why? Because satanic minds and spirits are taking the morals of our nation and Christians around the world and crumpling them on television. Some of the things they put before our children are satanic. There's no other word for it. It's just pure Satanism. And how can a child that does not have teaching parents cope? Probably not too well. Well, that to me, that's bitter. I'd like to take every one of them and just hold them and tell them God loves you. God wants to protect you. Listen to Him. And turn off all this junk. Listen to your Father. For as it's written, so shall it be. Verse 11, and He said unto me, Thou must prophesy again before many nations and tongues and kings. And when you absorb the book, we all know what happens as it is written in Matthew 24. You're going to be delivered up at that time. And what you say, you're not to premeditate about. But really, unless you've absorbed the book, your chances of understanding and coming to that point are pretty slim, even though you're not to premeditate. There are points and steps that you must be in the right place to know completeness, the time, the moment, the right season. Basically, no one knows the instant. But to know the right season that our Father returns. Every time that our Father has appeared to man on earth, He has spoken with the voice of a trumpet. Same trump. It's a seventh. You got seven of them. What is the seventh? It's the last. It's the end. It doesn't take a rocket scientist to figure that out. The Greek word utilized in 1 Corinthians chapter 15, verse 52, is very specific. Last, the farthest one out. Seven, completeness. But our Father has always delivered a message concerning the end of His plan when He appears on this earth. Turn with me to the great book. Let's go to the Old Testament. Let's prove that. Let's document it. In the great book of Ezekiel, you all know what happened in the first chapter of Ezekiel. Our Father, by the river Kibar, appeared a throne, His people, and He had a message. He had a message to Ezekiel. Hey, let me tell you something. Father doesn't personally come to this earth unless the message is pretty important. He wants His people to hear and to revere Him, for His feelings towards us are tender. And as you've heard me say many times, He created your soul. And do you know something? Even here, we have over 3,000 people, approaching four. There's not a one of you alike. Not one of you has the same DNA. Not one of you has the same set of fingerprints. God created you unique for His pleasure, as it's written. Why? He wanted someone just like you. Exactly. He may not love what you're doing, but He does love you. And He wants you to listen to him, to his word, to his book. Do what with it? Eat it. Digest it. Take it in. Be comfortable with it. Be familiar with it. Because, you know, shouldn't really, when you get right down to it, shouldn't a child be familiar with his father's word? I would think so. Because your father controls all things. Your father tells you exactly how it's going down. Why, he loves you. So let's go to the book of Ezekiel, chapter 2. Our father is here on earth, de jure, if I may use that term, which means, I'll say in person. And rightfully so. Why, he created the earth. It's his to do what he chooses with. In chapter 2, let's talk about God's word to the son of Adam. The son of man, as it is used here, is not referring to Christ, but to Ezekiel. And he said unto me, verse 1, Son of man, stand upon thy feet, and I will speak unto thee. In other words, why was he not on his feet? Well, here was Almighty God on his throne right before Ezekiel, and he hit the deck. Down he went. Well, God can't deal with somebody when they're laying down. God uses people that can stand up. That's what he told Job. Get up from there. Gird yourself and act like a man. That's the way God expects his children to do. And he spoke to Ezekiel. He said, stand up on thy feet. Verse 2, and the Spirit entered into me when he spake unto me and set me up on my feet, that I heard him that spake unto me. He could hear God speaking. And he said unto me, Son of man, I send thee to the children of Israel, to a rebellious nation that hath rebelled against me. They and their fathers have transgressed against me even unto this very day. And I will repeat, even to this day. And this has to do with all of God's children, quite frankly. Again, look around you. Read a newspaper. Tell me what God's children are doing. Tell me about it. Verse 4, for they are impudent children and stiff-hearted. They're hard and they're stiff-hearted. You can't tell them anything, is what he's saying. Y'all have never had that problem, have you? I do send thee unto them, and thou shalt say unto them, thus saith the Lord God. Who said it? Not man. Beloved, this is important, and this is where you want to pay attention. If there's any one thing I'm maybe not criticized, but is to insist that people focus on what God says, not what man says, this man or any man. You pay attention to your father. Thus saith the Lord God, and they, whether they will hear or whether they will forbear, for they are a rebellious house, yet shall know that there hath been a prophet among them. Meaning, if you are speaking the word of the prophet, why will they know a prophet have been among them? Because what you say will come to pass. Well, you mean my word? No, God's word. If you stick with God's word, I guarantee you, it's coming to pass as it's written. And they're going to know that a repeater of the prophets was in their midst. I don't care how hard-hearted they are. Many of you think you've wasted time planting seeds. Well, just wait. Stick around. Stick around until you're delivered up and it's laid out right before their face that everything you said is coming to pass exactly as you had stated, because you were stating God's word, not man's word. And those seeds are going to grow rapidly. So you didn't waste anything. None of us are so perfect that we can convince any soul to believe and to be converted. Seeds don't grow that way. But don't ever set yourself up as a judge that you failed. Because anytime you're planting God's seeds, you're not a failure. And thou, son of man, be not afraid of them, neither be afraid of their words. Through the briars and thorns be with thee, and thou dwellest among scorpions. Now, Be not afraid of their words, nor be dismayed at their looks, though they be a rebellious house. Now, do you understand that a date just passed you by there? When is it that God stated you would be among scorpions and explained it in detail, Revelation chapter 9? You know this goes all the way up to the time of the millennium, the time of completeness. He said, you keep it up. Don't you get discouraged. You plant those seeds. You tell my children. You see, those children happen to be your sisters and brothers. I don't know, do you care about them? Hey, I don't like what they do any more than what God does. But they are our brothers and sisters. And you were sent to plant seeds. If you don't plant them, then their blood could be on your hand. That doesn't mean you're to become a religious fanatic. God lets you know through unction when it's time to plant a seed and when the time's right, when a person's troubled, when they're down or something, they ask you a question because your reputation is that you're just a common person, but you're a pretty good counselor. You seem to have truth. Why? Because you've eaten the book. And the book speaks through you. That makes you different. That makes you unique. 7, and thou shalt speak my words unto them. Lord of mercy, who could misunderstand that sentence?
1: Boy, I'd really like to tell them something.
0: No, speak my words. That's God speaking, not yours. Everything man touches, he messes up. Stick to God's plan. Stay focused. Discipline yourself. When you lack discipline, your trouble going somewhere to happen. And thou shalt speak my words unto them, whether they will hear or whether they will forbear, for they are most rebellious. It doesn't matter whether they hear or not. Your responsibility is to speak. And of course, beloved, this looks forward to that time of delivery. You understand that. When you're not to premeditate, and when you're to speak what is given you, speak. Or when, again, as I stated before, neighbors in trouble, lost a loved one, help them. Tell them what's going on if they ask, or if they persist, or if you have the unction. It's God's word. 8, but thou, son of man, hear what I say unto thee. Be not thou rebellious like that rebellious house. Open thy mouth and eat that I give thee. In other words, he had to open his mouth to receive. And when I looked, behold, an hand was sent unto me, and lo, a roll of a book was therein. And he spread it before me. And it was written within and without. That's a Hebraism that means it was complete. It had everything. And you are told everything. In the prophets and the law that's going to happen. And there was written therein lamentations, mourning, and woe. And sure, there is bitterness. And just because some people must suffer bitterness, don't you? You rejoice in that you're in God's will. No, we don't like to see our brothers and sisters in bitterness. That's not good. But it's their ship. They're sailing it. All you can do is plant seeds. If they got to hit a few rocks, bust a few boards, break a few hearts, then that's their problem. You've done your will, and sometimes God changes mind because he gives you certain powers. Do you know why he gives you powers? To exercise his word, not yours. Too many people try to get on ego trips and make their own religion. Bad news, friend. Real bad news. Okay, let's go. I think we're going to go to the book of Hebrews, chapter 12.

I may have my microphone a little close to, I don't know, we'll see. I seem to be looking down. And now, you're familiar with chapter 12 of Hebrews. Paul is saying here, man, we're gathered together in a huge crowd of witnesses. Witnesses for what? God's word. And he said, don't you worry about it getting a little rough, because you haven't to experience, you haven't had to experience what some of old had to experience. You didn't, as Christ had to die on the cross, you haven't witnessed till it brought blood yet. He's kind of chiding us just a little bit, okay? About people that say, man, this is a hard way to serve the Lord. You know, I would advise you, don't ever say that. He'll make it a lot harder for you, okay? God doesn't appreciate people that says, I wonder what burden God has for me today. God doesn't send burdens. You bring them on yourself. Get yourself straightened out. And thank God for the blessings that he brings you. That's very scriptural, what I just stated. But anyway, he's saying here, you all haven't had it all that rough, but the thing to be joyful about is look at this cloud of witnesses. That means a large group. Okay? And in the end times, it was to come to pass. Do you know, I can remember 50 years ago when you could teach the truth, and if you could get 30 people to hear it, you were lucky. You were really doing pretty good. But as we come nearer to completeness, people are starving for truth. They're starving for the little book. And some people would say, well, boy, your congregation is some outstanding congregation studying the word chapter by chapter. We're not outstanding. We don't have any competition. Nobody else is doing it. So don't ever get to feeling real special. We just don't have any competition. So our Father is so good to us. But in this 12th chapter, let's pick it up, if we may, with let's start with 18. For ye are not come unto the mount that might be touched and that burned with fire, nor into blackness and darkness or tempest. What he's going to lead into is the children of Israel. I mean, it scared them bad. And they had to wander in that wilderness, and they came up to that mountain. It scared, should I say, scared the fool out of them? Well, it scared them bad, and they deserved it, all right? He said, you haven't been through that. Why? Because Christ died on the cross, that you can believe upon him, and your witness is sure and true. It's a lot easier today. That's what he's saying. Verse 19. And the sound of a trumpet. Wonder which one he's talking about. The sound of a trumpet and the voice of words. You must always connect the voice of words with the seventh trump. What sound does the seventh trump make? The voice of words. God's word. Which voice they that heard entreated that the word should not be spoken to them anymore. I mean, it was hard on them. It frightened them. Does God's word frighten you? It does some people. Some people, rather than understanding the book of Revelation and seeing the love and the tenderness and the promises of God to protect you, that you not a hair on your head will be bothered. Some people read the first part of chapter 13 about that awful beast that rises from the sea, and boy, they close it and tremble. Ignorance. Because they don't understand. Okay. Verse 20, for they could not endure that which was commanded, and if so much as a beast touched the mountain, it shall be stoned or thrust through with a dart. Why was that? God at that time did not allow anyone to hanky with his word or his presence. You either were with him or you weren't.
His way is the way, and he wanted his children to know that, and he was strict about it. You've got to have discipline, beloved. A lot of people don't like it, but you must have discipline. Without it, you're dead in the water, okay? 21. And so terrible was the sight that Moses said, I exceedingly fear and quake. You see, you don't have to go through that now. But ye are come unto Mount Zion, and unto the city of the living God, the heavenly Jerusalem, and to an innumerable company of angels. Your guardian angel always has the face of God looking out for you. Is he spoiling us in this generation, or is it because the bitterness has grown to such depths that we need extra protection? I don't know, but I know we've got it a lot easier than they had it, because the Savior paid the price, and he was so fair that he even went back and offered it to them. And according to 1 Peter chapter 4, many of them received it. 23, to the general assembly in the church of the firstborn, which are written in heaven. They're written where? In the church file? Yeah, I got my letter at that little church down there on the corner. What do you think that's going to get you? It better be in heaven, okay? That's where your name is in the book of life. That record, I'm not going to knock any little church. It's fine to have your letter there if you want, but you better have it up there too, okay? Written in heaven, and to God, the judge of all, and to the spirits of just men made perfect. Perfect in the Greek can also translate mature. I've known 10-year-old children that were so mature in the word that they made a lot of elderly people look like unpotty trained babies. Okay, 24. And to Jesus, the mediator of the new covenant, and to the blood of sprinkling that speaketh better things than that of Abel. Hey, the trumpet's talking to you. The voice is talking to you. What did Abel's blood bring? Vengeance. It cried out from the ground for vengeance. Christ's blood on the cross for you. That on repentance, everything is forgiven. That you truly repent of. He has made it so easy for us. Again, sure, there's bitterness, but not on your part. Not if you're truly following him and if you're working for him. Not working for him? Hey, tough. You won't be blessed. You got to work for him. Not for some church, not for somebody, but for God. 25. See that you refuse not him that speaketh, for if they escape not who refused him that spake on earth, much more shall not we escape if we turn away from him that speaketh from heaven. That's to say, if Christ speaks, you better listen. If the Holy Spirit expects you to witness, not giving thought to what you would say beforehand, listen to him. And I'm speaking of Matthew 24, Mark 13, 26. Whose voice? Now, was it the trumpet? Whose voice then shook the earth? But now he has promised, saying, yet once more I shake not the earth only, but also heaven. Do you know what that means? That's a promise from God. You can count on it. He's going to shake Satan out of heaven. Some would say, well, glory be. He's going to shake Satan out of heaven. Can you guess where he's going to shake him to? Yeah. Earth. Okay. For a short season. 27. And this word, this trumpet, this sword, this word, yet once more signifieth the removing of those things that are shaken, as the things that are made, that those things which cannot be shaken may remain. God's going to shake everything out that's loose. That means that are not grounded in him, that are not on the rock, which is Christ, that have built their houses on sand. They're gone. They're going to get shook up big time. I'll bet they'll be a lot easier to get along with in the millennium. A lot easier to get along with in the millennium.
28. Wherefore, we receiving a kingdom which cannot be moved. It's eternal, friends. No more trouble. Can't be moved. Let us have grace, love, whereby we may serve God acceptably with reverence and godly fear. I don't know, how do you serve him? That's something you want to bear in mind. I recommend listening to his word, studying his word. By that I mean in your mind, body, and soul, absorb it, eat it, digest it. And again, I'm not. You don't have to become a religious fanatic to do that. It's common to everyone. Any country person, and proof stands right before you, that decides to partake of that book, you can cut it, you can handle it. It's a simple book. After all, it's our family. It's our family history. And it's also our family plans as to how it's going to be, and it's made promised. Okay? Serve him with reverence, love. For God is a consuming fire. But that fire to you will only touch your heart. That fire to you will only protect you and warm you, make you a better person. But to those that fall aside, it's trouble. It's bad news. You start trying to build some church house for God, and you say, well, you know, I believe we should just translate this a little different than it is. Hey, that's bad stuff. It's one thing to understand translations, but to change it, that's some... Well, we want the good brethren every time they come in to do this, that, or the other. You done touched it. You done touched God's way. He didn't say to do it that way. He said, you mess with my plan of churching, and you've polluted it. You've ruined it. He will not accept it. This is your penalty, 26. Neither shalt thou go up by steps unto mine altar, that thy nakedness be not discovered thereon. You're not going to build you a fancy bunch of steps and with your little robes go climbing up and your bun showing. Okay? Anytime you try to change my word, you're showing your buns. That's what he said. You think God doesn't have a sense of humor? Okay? That's what he's saying. Don't try to change God's way of worship. Just love him. He sent the Son, that all you have to do is believe and follow him, and has made it so easy for all of us. Don't change it. Our church, we believe all this, but there are certain days. We have to worship these days. Yeah. Where did he say that? Okay. It says don't worship a day or a Sabbath. I nailed him to the cross. I am your Sabbath. I am your rest. Let me tell you something, friend. There is no other rest. You know, every once in a while you can get tired and stop into one of these little buildings and hope to get a little rest there. Unless he's there, sorry. Everything man touches that is contrary to the book, to the word of God. Well, let's just take that one verse and talk about an hour on it, and we can bring Aunt Nellie and Uncle Jim. Woo! We can just really raise the people up and then pass the plate something religious. Okay, just really, we'll get along, you know. Well, that's... Them buns are showing. Buns are showing. God doesn't like it, okay? That's his word, not mine now, okay? Do it God's way. Back up with me to the 19th chapter. This is just before he gave the Ten Commandments. Let's nail this one down pretty good. And it says there in verse 7, in chapter 19, Exodus, verse 7, and Moses came and called for the elders of the people and laid before their faces all these words which the Lord commanded him. This is why this is important. Listen to the Father. And all the people answered together and said, all that the Lord has spoken we will do. And Moses returned the words of the people unto the Lord. Do you think he believed it? Well, 9.
And the Lord said unto Moses, Lo, I come unto thee in a thick cloud, that the people may hear when I speak with thee, and believe thee forever. And believe that the commandments were my word. Okay. That the book is my word. 10. And the Lord said unto Moses, Go unto the people, and sanctify them today and tomorrow, and let them wash their clothes, listen carefully, and be ready against the third day. For the third day the Lord will come down in the sight of all the people upon Mount Sinai. Let me tell you something, beloved. It's not all that long till God's going to come down again. Things happen when he comes down. You want to be ready, okay? You want to be ready for it. And you need to know what happens at completeness. At the seventh, that is to say the seventh trump. 12, and thou shalt set bounds upon the people round about, saying, Take heed to yourselves. This is discipline, friend. Take heed to yourselves that you go not up into the mountain or touch the border of it. Whosoever toucheth the mount shall be surely put to death. Now, you know, isn't that fair? Did God say, I'm not going to tell them. I'm going to let them all go up there, and whoever it touches, I want to see how long it takes them to know they're going to get zapped. He didn't say that. He said, tell them, make it clear. You go there, bingo. You disobey me, out you go. Friend, I will tell you today, you disobey God today, guess what? You touch the mountain, friend, and you're going to pay. It may take a while, but he will get you, all right? Don't mess around with your father. Pay attention to his word. Do it that way and be blessed, or there are other ways. 13, there shall not an hand touch it, but he shall surely be stoned or shot through. Whether it be beast or man, it shall not live. When the trumpet soundeth long, they shall come up to the mount. The trumpet's going to sound again soon. Not going to be all that long. It'll be in this generation. Nobody knows the hour of the day. You're going to be ready for it. Make sure what you touch. Make sure you know what you're supposed to do. It's well written. Your witness. What a great cloud of witnesses. Wow. Don't touch the mountain. Stay in Christ. Do it his way. 14, and Moses went down from the mountain to the people and sanctified the people, and they washed their clothes. And he said unto the people, Be ready against the third day, come not at your wives. And it came to pass on the third day in the morning that there were thunders and lightnings and thick cloud upon the mount. Here he comes. And the voice of the trumpet exceeding loud, so that all the people that was in the camp trembled. And Moses brought forth the people out of the camp to meet with God. What's the purpose? To meet with God. And they stood at the nether part of the mountain. They didn't touch it. And Mount Sinai was altogether on a smoke because the Lord descended upon it in fire. Why wouldn't it? What is your father? He's a consuming fire. This is spiritual, friend. And the smoke as thereof ascended as the smoke of a furnace, and the whole mount quaked greatly. Now he's made you promises in Hebrew before that he's once more, I'm going to shake it. Do you know where the last time he shook it? Jeremiah chapter 4, the first earth age. Okay, verse 19, the old trump sounding, listen, and when the voice of the trumpet sounded long. Do you know what that voice is? Okay, and waxed louder and louder. Moses spake, and God answered him by a voice. Our Father speaks. You understand, of course, that's what this word is, don't you? It's the voice of God. The seventh trump, when it sounds, will say nothing different than is written here. Be ready. All you have to do is be informed. Take it. Eat it. Digest it. Love it, and it will save you
in his name, for he is the living word. It's that simple. Follow him. Never follow a man. And then, of course, he continued on, and he gave them the Ten Commandments.

This should remind you, I want you to go to the Minor Prophets with me. I want you to pick up the book of Joel. And all of you, I'm sure that most of you know why I'm going to Joel. Right after the book of Daniel, Hosea, the book of Joel, the good old locust. This is that they spoke on Pentecost Day. This is what the people spoke on Pentecost Day, saying this is that was spoken of by Joel the prophet. It happens at the seventh trump, or that leads up to it. I guess what I'm saying is what you're supposed to be doing before the seventh trump sounds. He makes it very clear, very concise. Chapter 2, the great book of Joel, the minor prophets, verse 1. Blow ye the trumpet in Zion. Sound an alarm in my holy mountain. Let all the inhabitants of the land tremble, for the day of the Lord cometh, for it is nigh at hand. Not here, but nigh. Coming. A day of darkness and of gloominess, a day of clouds and thick darkness, as the morning spread upon the mountains, a great people and a strong. There hath not been ever the like, neither shall be any more after it, even to the years of many generations. Have you ever seen a generation like this one before? Have you ever seen a generation that can publicly scream out death threats, law breaking, attacking your own mother, entertainment for children? I'm just talking about entertainment. I'm not talking about conflicts now. I'm talking about what our young people are being exposed to if you don't discipline them to watch that is good. I truly believe that in this generation today lives the third that followed Satan in the first earth age. And I think that answers a lot of questions as to morals and how inattentive some people are to the book. I would think that a person that practices discipline and blessings from God would pretty soon rather enjoy that than to fry your mind like an egg in a skillet, or to ruin your body, or to go into a cultic belief that destroys children as well as adults. I think so. You know, what a time to live. Why am I saying that? That's a sign. That's a sign to let you know, be ready. Be on guard. Okay? Verse 4. Three. A fire devoureth before them and behind them. A flame burneth. The land is as a garden of Eden before them, and behind them a desolate wilderness. Yea, and nothing shall escape it. After it's over with, if you were to look at a certain place and then have a party there, look at it after it's over. This talking about locusts, of course. But understand, God's still in charge of all this. I mean, he's allowing it to happen. He's not causing it to happen. But he calls it his army, this army of locusts. That should comfort you. It's a little bitter because a lot of people are going to get sucked in by it. But it should comfort you, the fact that God won't let them go past the edge of the mountain. They're going to be stopped there. They can't bother you, is what I'm saying, when you have the power of God. For he has given you power over all your enemies, including Satan and the scorpions. But you have to have the faith to exercise it, to put it in motion, to take the step. Verse 4, the appearance of them is as the appearance of horses, and as horsemen so shall they run. And of course, that should remind you of Revelation chapter 9. Skip on to verse 25 in this great book of Joel. And I will restore to you the years that the locust hath eaten, the cankerworm and the caterpillar and the palmer worm, my great army which I sent among you.

0: wondrously with you, and my people shall never be ashamed. A lot of people are going to be. You won't ever have to be, beloved. Do it His way. Absorb the book, and you'll never be ashamed. And ye shall know that I am in the midst of Israel, and that I am the Lord your God, and none else. And my people shall never be ashamed, and it will. It shall come to pass afterward, not maybe, that I will pour out my spirit upon all flesh, and your sons and your daughters shall prophesy. Your old men shall dream dreams. Your young men shall see visions. Do you know why it didn't mention old women? There is no such thing. Women don't get old. They get more beautiful. Okay? You're going to be used by God if you're ready. Okay? If you've absorbed the book, there are some preachers who say, well, we got to get them women out of there. Okay? Lordy, they're smarter than we are. Us preachers with this frame of mind have to watch it. They'll take over. Probably it'd be a lot better if they did. When that's the frame of mind. God uses His children. And with souls, to Him it doesn't matter. And He's going to use them. When? That's what this is all about. At the completeness that brings it up to it. The great day of the Lord is coming. And there's work to do. And He expects His children to have a little part in it. Why? Who's going to be delivered up and witnesses if His children don't? Those that see. They're going to be blessed, beyond any measure that we could even comprehend at this time. And what a blessing to be used of God to destroy the bitterness forever. To shake out that is bitter, save that is at all possible through the millennium to be saved. And you're a part of it. How thankful you should be to Almighty God. 29, and also upon the servants and upon the handmaidens, in those days shall I pour out my spirit. In other words, there's no class in this. Everybody. And I will show wonders in the heavens and in the earth, blood and fire and pillars of smoke. This is always symbolic of divine judgment. Have you put that together? God's coming, smoke, fire. God the consuming fire, judgment day. The sun shall be turned into darkness and the moon into blood before the great and terrible day of the Lord come. And it shall come to pass that whosoever shall call on the name of the Lord shall be delivered. Now what is the condition there? Whomsoever will call upon the name of the Lord shall be delivered. That's fair, right? You bet, it's right. For in Mount Zion and in Jerusalem shall be deliverance, as the Lord has said, and in the remnant whom the Lord shall call. I don't know, are you part of that remnant? I happen to believe you are, or you wouldn't be here. In that remnant, God depends upon. He's got work for them. We just covered it. And the people that do this are truly blessed indeed. You know, it's so wonderful to be able to serve God and to assist Him and to receive His blessings. You young people, to have been called into His service in youth, and I thank God that's what happened to me in my teens, to be have it been opened up that I had all those years to enjoy serving Him. And at the same time, being a farmer and whatever I wanted to be, okay? A Marine, okay? Chosen, frozen. Hey, is my old buddy here? Is my old buddy from the Chosun Reservoir here? Well, I can't say. Oh, there he is. Hey, all right. Good to see you. Now, that's discipline, all right? Hey, when it would look like there's no way out, only a Christian army could have come out of there. And we did. Anyway, serving God is a blessing, a big blessing, okay? Okay, we're going to conclude in the book of Revelation here. Excuse my back. We're going to go to chapter 8 in the great book of Revelation. If I held my breath, I could do away with that sound. But probably if I held my breath, I'd pass out too. So, oh, that's good. We're going to take the seventh vial, seventh seal, the seventh trump, and the seventh vial to follow up on what we've covered this far. Won't take very long. Chapter 8, verse 1. And when he had opened the seventh seal, there was silence in heaven about the space of half an hour. Why didn't it say in earth? Because there wasn't peace in earth. Satan, what made peace in heaven? Satan was gone. Do you have any idea where he went? Bad news, friends. For some people, not us, okay? He was cast to the earth, okay? So that, they were rejoicing up there. And I saw the seven angels which stood before God, and to them were given seven trumpets. And another angel came and stood at the altar having a golden censer, and there was given unto him much incense, that he should offer it with the prayers of all saints upon the golden altar which was before the throne. Do you think your prayers aren't heard? They're even bottled, friend, if it's for the right reason, if it's for knowledge, if it's for the ability to absorb this into your mind, whereby you can teach, whereby you can plant seeds. It's bottled. That's what it's talking about. The prayers of the saints. Saints doesn't make you special. It means set aside. Hey, you're not going a great deal to be set aside in this world today. I'd sure want to be set aside from what a lot I see out there, wouldn't you? And I don't see that that makes me special. It just makes me have common, it indicates that I have common sense. Don't want any part of it. Verse 4, and the smoke of the incense which came with the prayers of the saints ascended up before God out of the angel's hand. So you have it. Okay, now turn with me to chapter 11. The two witnesses have just been murdered in the streets of Jerusalem, a patta, which is an arena, and they're celebrating. Listen carefully. Be sharp for me here now. Wake right up and let me have your attention. Verse 11. And after 3 days, that sounds familiar, doesn't it? Well, God said that same thing back in the book of Exodus, chapter 19. He said, after 3 days. Okay, right, well, let's see. And after 3 days and a half, the Spirit of life from God, from who? From God, entered into them. And they stood upon their feet, and great fear fell upon them which saw them. The Greek word is epipeto, which means a paralyzing fear. What does that mean? 3 days later, what? Prepare yourself. After you see the two witnesses die in the patta, that means an arena. I know it's translated street. You're going to know it. You don't have to worry about it. You got it, friend. 3.5 days, that's it. That's the end. That's the completeness. Be prepared. And they heard a great voice from heaven saying unto them, come up hither. And they ascended up to heaven in a cloud, and their enemies beheld them. God takes care of his own. And the same hour was there a great earthquake, and a tenth part of the city fell, and in the earthquake were slain of men 7,000, and the remnant were affrighted and gave glory to the God of heaven. Who were those 7,000 that died instantly? The Nephilim, the fallen angels. They're coming, friend. We're going to be talking about them tonight. And the second woe is past, and behold, the third woe cometh quickly. 15, and the seventh angel, here he is, the voice of the seventh angel. The seventh angel sounded, and there was great voices in heaven. Voices? You got it. The word of God saying, the kingdoms of this world are become the kingdoms of our Lord and of his Christ, and he shall reign forever and ever. That's it. Turn with me real quickly to chapter 16, verse 17, to complete this lecture. This is the seventh vial. What does it say? Back to the seventh angel. 16:17, and the seventh angel poured out his vial into the air, not the earth, into the air, and there came a great voice out of the temple of heaven from the throne saying, "It is done. It is finished," meaning it is complete. You have some interesting signs within that. The reason I covered this subject was to try to impose upon you the importance of absorbing the book, of staying with your Father's word and avoiding men's words, men's religions, men that show their buns off. That means they make fools out of themselves, okay? Contrary to the word of God, leading people down a path that goes nowhere but straight to hell if God's remnant doesn't straighten it out. So you got some pretty important times that you're living in, and we're coming up on that time. I request that you be sure and catch this evening's lecture, which is kind of a follow-up on this one, all right? We're in perilous times. We're in very important times. Important times for a Christian to be awake. And I thank our Father for you, and I thank our Father for the privilege that we have in serving him, for indeed it is a privilege. And I thank him for making that available to us, for touching eyes and touching ears. And thank you for caring about his voice, his word. You see, I happen to know you wouldn't be here if you didn't care about his word chapter by chapter and verse by verse, because that's all you get here. Okay? But what better thing could we have to fill you up, to satisfy starving people? I thank our Father for that. Heavenly Father, thank you, Father, for this privilege. Thank you, Father, for each soul here, Lord. Let them be a blessing to all they come in contact with, Father. Touch, even now, in Jesus, Yeshua's precious name. Amen.
1: Genesis 1:46, the first six chapters in God's Word. The world that was. Did you realize there was a world age before this one? Same old world, different age. The creation itself. When were the races created? You see, all the races were created separately, and you'll find that documented in these particular CDs. How and what was the sin in the garden? It will be discussed in this series also. This is a must for the serious Bible scholar, for if you do not understand how it was in the beginning, you certainly will never understand the end. I think you will find this series very rewarding and certainly will answer questions that no doubt you have always wondered about. Genesis 1:46. Hey, I know you're going to enjoy this series.

0: Welcome to the Shepherd's Chapel Network Family Bible Study Hour with Pastor Arnold Murray. Wisdom is understanding God's Word. Pastor Murray's unique teaching approach brings God's Word alive with meaning as he takes you on a chapter-by-chapter, verse-by-verse study of God's letter to you, the Bible. And now here is Pastor Arnold Murray.
1: Good day to you. God bless you. Say welcome to the Shepherd's Chapel. Welcome to this family Bible study. We are ready to get back in our Father's Word. In the closing verse, we found out that we had a set of sons by Aaron. We had Nadab and Abihu in that 23rd verse, and then Eleazar. The first two, that is to say Nadab and Abihu, they messed around, got late one day, and they took strange fire to put on the altar of God. He killed them. Bam. If you have that responsibility, you don't mess with our Father. And Eleazar would take their place. And as I said yesterday, the Eleazar is the equivalent of the Greek Lazarus, which the parable of Lazarus and the rich man brought the ministry of Eleazar back into being, which is the ministry of Christ. So having said that, verse 24, the sixth chapter, word of wisdom from our Father, and it reads, and the sons of Korah, Asher, and Elkanah, and Abiasaph, these are the families of the Korahites. These are the children of the 12 that went in. And Eleazar, Aaron's son, took him one of the daughters of Phutiel to wife, and she bare him Pinehas. These are the heads of the fathers of the Levites according to their families. Now here we are, and what does this have to do with us today? They're going to enter the promised land. God is about to deliver them. Just the very same as he's about to deliver us. We're about to enter that new kingdom. The parable of the fig tree, that generation is beginning to get quite a bit of age on it. Therefore, we're closing in on that time and entering the promised land. Many of the things that happened here are only examples of what shall happen at the end. The book of Revelation overlaps a great deal of the vials of God's wrath poured out on these people. Verse 26, these are that Aaron and Moses, to whom the Lord said, bring out the children of Israel from the land of Egypt according to their armies. Well, did they have armies? Of course they did. They were a people. They've always been taught to protect themselves. 27, these are they which spake to Pharaoh, king of Egypt, to bring out the children of Israel from Egypt. These are that, Moses and Aaron. This is the ones that, and God has already told them, I'm going to harden his heart on you. You can go tell him, but I'm not going to let him perform it. Now, there's a reason for that, and we'll probably find out what it is in this particular lecture. 28, and it came to pass on the day when the Lord spake unto Moses in the land of Egypt, 29, that the Lord spake unto Moses, saying, I am the Lord. And when you see Lord in all upper cases, that's Yahweh in the Hebrew manuscripts. Speak thou unto Pharaoh, king of Egypt, all that I say unto thee. Now, this is, as you are told, and as one of God's elect, you're to be delivered up before the false Messiah, and you're not to premeditate what you'll say to beforehand, because God will speak through you. So you see the comparisons here. 30, and Moses said before the Lord, behold, I am of uncircumcised lips. I don't talk all that good. And how shall Pharaoh hearken unto me? Why would he want to listen to me? Chapter 7, verse 1. And the Lord said unto Moses, see, I have made thee a God to Pharaoh. That's lowercase, and Elohim is what it is, a representative of God. It really means God and his children, okay? And Aaron thy brother shall be thy prophet. He's going to be your interpreter. Verse 2, thou shalt speak all that I command thee. And Aaron thy brother shall speak unto Pharaoh that he send the children of Israel out of his land. They haven't done too good so far. But after he says that, listen carefully. Verse 3, and I will harden Pharaoh's heart and multiply my signs and my wonders in the land of Egypt. I intend to set a mark there. You know, the people had been in captivity there for 400 years. And the taskmasters had really laid it on them. It was almost tragic the way the taskmasters used them with anger. Well, God notices that. He heard those cries. That's why he came down. And he wants to make a name for himself. You see, the Egyptians at that time didn't believe there was a God. He's going to show them he is God. Okay. This happens to a lot of countries, especially in these end times. They're going to learn, even though they may try to drive God from their vocabulary, or they may try to drive God from their country, he's it. And he will be recognized. Verse 4, but Pharaoh shall not hearken unto you. He's not going to listen. Here's the reason, that I may lay my hand upon Egypt and bring forth mine armies, and my people, the children of Israel, out of the land of Egypt by great judgments. The Lord continues, listen carefully. Verse 5, and the Egyptians shall know that I am the Lord. You understand? That's the purpose. He cares even about the Egyptian, naturally. That they love him and that they respect him, that they know he is there. He wants them to know, I am the Lord when I stretch forth mine hand upon Egypt and bring out the children of Israel from among them. That was his purpose. That's why he hardens Pharaoh's heart. He was going to thump their gourd pretty good several times and will yet. Verse 6, and Moses and Aaron did as the Lord commanded them. So they did they. You want to always do that. When you're sure the Lord is dealing with you, don't ever disappoint him or let him down. 7, and Moses was 80 years old. 80 is 80. He was 80 years old. Moses' life was broken up into three groups of 40s. 40 is always probation. It seemed like the poor guy was put on probation quite a bit, knocked around. But by the time he's from 80 to put another 40 onto this, he will die, but God will so be blessed in the last chapter of Deuteronomy. He won't let man touch him or bury him. He'll take him. Moses was 80 years old, and Aaron 83 years old. He was 83 when they spake unto Pharaoh. Verse 8. And the Lord spake unto Moses and unto Aaron, saying, verse 9, when Pharaoh shall speak unto you, saying, show a miracle. Show a miracle for you. Then thou shalt say unto Aaron, take thy rod and cast it before Pharaoh, and it shall become a serpent. And a pretty vicious one. Verse 10. And Moses and Aaron went in unto Pharaoh, and they did as the Lord had commanded. And Aaron cast down his rod before Pharaoh, and behold, his servants, and it became a serpent. Verse 11, then Pharaoh also called the wise men, enchanters, the sorcerers, wizards. Now, the magicians of Egypt, they also did in like manner with their enchantments. They threw stuff down that became snakes. 12, and they cast down every man his rod, and they became serpents. But Aaron's rod swallowed up their rods. God saw to it. That was the sign. They were totally taken in. Verse 13, and he hardened Pharaoh's heart, that he hearkened not unto them, as the Lord had said. But again, remember now why the Lord is doing this. The Lord is hardening his heart so that the Egyptians will know that he is God. Because they worship fish gods. They worshiped every kind of god there is. Frog gods. They had them all. Okay, but he wanted to know he was God. I am. Verse 14, and the Lord said unto Moses, Pharaoh's heart is hardened, he refuses to let the people go. 15, get thee unto Pharaoh in the morning. Lo, he goeth out unto the water. And thou shalt stand by the river's brink, against he come, and the rod which was turned to a serpent, shalt thou take in thine hand. What are you going to do with it? Verse 16, and thou shalt say unto him, the Lord God of the Hebrews hath sent me unto thee, saying, let my people go, that they may serve me in the wilderness. And behold, hitherto thou wouldest not hear, you would not listen. Verse 17, thus saith the Lord, in this thou shalt know that I am the Lord. That's what the purpose is. Behold, I will smite with the rod that is in mine hand upon the waters which are in the river, and they shall be turned to blood. And there you have it, okay, one of the signs. Now, to show you how interesting it is that our Father uses these signs, because those signs he used then are still signs today. There will be two people called the two witnesses, and they will have the power of God within them. I'm going to read, you're not going to have it, I'm going to read from the 11th chapter of Revelation, verse 6. Listen carefully, does it sound familiar? These, the two witnesses, have power to shut heaven, that it rain not in the days of their prophecy, and have power over waters to turn them to blood, and to smite the earth with all plagues as often as they will. So those plagues are not a new thing, it's the wrath of God. Why? So people will know he is God. So how precious it is that, and how does it apply to us? Well, it applies past us, even to the two witnesses. They also will be able to turn rivers to blood. And how fascinating it is. Our Father teaches us by having a thing happen and then know it's going to happen again. This is the lesson from the first chapter of the great book of Ecclesiastes. There's nothing new under the sun. It's just that some people wake up in a different world every day. But it's all the same. What goes around comes around. That's the way God teaches. So it isn't that difficult to teach the word of God. When you understand the sequences that Father uses, for what purpose? Why are the signs? To put on a sideshow? To amuse people? No, to document he is Father, he is God. And so it is. But amazingly, we know this continues on to this day. All right, let's go with the next verse, please. Verse 18. And after touching the rod, the river turns to blood, then, and the fish that is in the river shall die, and the river shall stink, and the Egyptians shall loathe to drink of the water of the river. And so it is. The Egyptians called the Nile the father of life, okay, because it gave them life. And to them, this would be a tragedy. Okay. First of all, the fish for food, the fish god they worship. And here our Heavenly Father kills them all to document he's God. Verse 19, and the Lord spake unto Moses, say unto Aaron, take thy rod, and stretch out thine hand upon the waters of Egypt, upon their streams, upon their rivers, and upon their ponds, and upon all their pools of water, that they may become blood, and that there may be blood throughout all the land of Egypt, both in vessels of wood and in vessels of stone. Even water you got pulled up at home, it's going to turn to blood. Well, in a hot climate and on the desert, that's a mess.
2: Okay.
1: Any way you want to slice it, that's a terrible mess. Verse 20. And Moses and Aaron did so as the Lord commanded, and he lifted up the rod and smote the waters that were in the river in the sight of Pharaoh and in the sight of his servants, and all the waters that were in the river were turned to blood. And so there we have it. Verse 21, and the fish that was in the river died. Now, when the god you worship, a fish god, dies, you got a heap of hurt, okay? And the river stank, and the Egyptians could not drink of the water of the river, and there was blood throughout all the land of Egypt. Father's putting his message across, and so it is. You know, and again, when the vials of God's wrath in the end times are poured out, many of these same things transpire. Verse 22, and the magicians of Egypt did so with their enchantments, and Pharaoh's heart was hardened, neither did he hearken to them as the Lord had said. I mean, he was stubborn. He would not listen. Verse 23, and Pharaoh turned and went into his house, neither did he set his heart to this also. He wouldn't even think about it. Because why? God had hardened his heart. 24, and all the Egyptians digged round about the river for water to drink, for they could not drink of the water of the river. And 7 days were fulfilled. After that, the Lord had smitten the river. I mean, they had to swim in it, you might say. It was everywhere. And all the dead animals with it. And on the hot desert, that's not a good way to have it. Okay. So it will get their attention, though, ultimately. Chapter 8 and verse 1. And the Lord spake unto Moses, go unto Pharaoh, and say unto him, thus saith the Lord, let my people go, that they may serve me. Verse 2, and if thou refuse to let them go, behold, I will smite all the borders with frogs. And this also, as you know, in frogs would be sent, evil demonic spirits. Verse 3, and the river shall bring forth frogs abundantly, which shall go up and come into thine house and into thy bedchambers and upon thy bed and into the house of thy servants and upon thy people and into thine ovens and into thy kneading troughs. They're going to be in the dough even. You're going to have them, anytime you try to make bread, you're going to have frogs in the dough. Now this is a bad situation. And naturally, if you worship a frog god, you got trouble here. It's all coming unwound for you. Verse 4, and the frogs shall come up both on thee and upon thy people and upon all thy servants. They're not going to pay any respect to leadership, kingship, headship. They're going to be as bad for the poor person as for the most wealthy. Verse 5, and the Lord spake unto Moses, say unto Aaron, stretch forth thine hand with thy rod over the streams, over the rivers, over the ponds, and cause frogs to come up upon the land of Egypt. Now I want you to know something. It would seem that pretty soon everybody would be tired of this. It's a little repetitious. But what I want you to gain from it is that God has more patience than man. He's doing it so the Egyptians will know he is God, whereby perhaps, maybe, they can find salvation. Okay. What a loving Father we have, that he has the patience and the time where he could just snuff them out, do away with them when they won't listen. You know, insubordination, get rid of them. You know, but God doesn't work that way, really. He won't handle insubordination. He'll take anyone out of charge that would do that. But overall, and for all purposes, he brings salvation to not just a few of his children. He's always fair to everyone. Okay. So here we go again. Verse 6, and Aaron stretched out his hand over the waters of Egypt, and the frogs came up and covered the land of Egypt. I mean, there was frogs everywhere. 7, and the magicians did so with their enchantments and brought up frogs upon the land of Egypt. They wouldn't have any trouble bringing them up because God had already brought them. 8, then Pharaoh called for Moses. Whoa, here finally. Then Pharaoh called for Moses and Aaron and said, entreat the Lord, please go talk to him, that he may take away the frogs from me and from my people, and I will let the people go, that they may do sacrifice unto the Lord. He didn't say he was going to let them go final, but just long enough to get out there and do a little sacrifice. I'll give in to that. Verse 9, and Moses said unto Pharaoh, glory over me, or what an honor this is for me. When shall I entreat for thee and for thy servants and for thy people to destroy the frogs from thee and thy house, that they may remain in the river only? In other words, you set the time, Pharaoh, so you'll know it is of God. Verse 10, and he said, Pharaoh said, tomorrow. And he said, be it according to thy word, that thou mayest know that there is none like unto the Lord our God. And that is so very true, and that being the purpose of everything. So that even to this day, you know, there's just nobody like our Father in heaven. He's in charge, he's in control, and anytime you think he isn't, you're asking for trouble. But because he manages and sails our ship quite well. Verse 11, and the frogs shall depart from thee and from thy houses and from thy servants and from thy people. They shall remain in the river only. In other words, that's the natural thing. Frogs live in the river. And Moses and Aaron went out from Pharaoh, and Moses cried unto the Lord because of the frogs which he had brought against Pharaoh. He's asking our Father to release it. Now, do you think, the lesson I want you to learn here, do you think, I mean, Pharaoh's been begging now. Put up with all this, he's begging. Please take it all away from me and they can go. They can go out there and sacrifice and worship. Are you going to trust him? Are you just a little bleeding heart Christian that likes to trust any and everything? You want to always be cautious. Verse 13, and the Lord did according to the word of Moses, and the frogs died out of the houses and out of the villages and out of the fields. Verse 14, and they gathered them together upon heaps, and the land stank. And so it is. They're doing away with the problem, all right. But they still kind of have a problem of getting rid of the decaying bodies, okay? So it is. The reason I want to bring that to your mind is Pharaoh would not have been able by now to forget about the frogs to go back on his word because he could smell them. Verse 15, but when Pharaoh saw that there was respite, he hardened his heart and hearkened not unto them as the Lord had said. In other words, when he saw that the sentence was withdrawn and that they were back to normal, he wouldn't keep his word. He lied. Now, did Father harden his heart this time? Well, it didn't say he did. He just flat, went back on his word because he'd got a little respite in there, a little help himself. And having that respite, he thought, I don't have to do this. Probably it was just a freak accident anyway. Who knows? But I'm not letting these people go. So he went back on his word, this time to Moses, to Aaron, but also to God. That's not a very bright thing to do, because our Father is very much in control. 16, and the Lord said unto Moses, say unto Aaron. Now notice, I want you to keep up here now. Did he say go to Pharaoh? No, didn't say that. He said go to Aaron. And the Lord said unto Moses, say unto Aaron, stretch out thy rod and smite the dust of the land, that it may become lice throughout all the land of Egypt. He didn't give Pharaoh any warning. Pharaoh was going to get no more warnings. Pharaoh was going to get a head full of lice. I mean, there's going to be more lice than can be dealt with. A lot of shaved heads will happen because of this. That's one of the best, easiest ways to get rid of lice is to shave your head, you know. And bald-headed people don't get at lice all that often, okay? But you know the old saying, God is kind and God is fair. To some people he gives brains and others hair. So it is. But Pharaoh wasn't using his head real brightly. He was playing Pharaoh, and he had had several signs. So now God is going to send the lice, and there's no warning to Pharaoh. Pharaoh's going to be shocked. All he's going to do is wake up and have a bed full of lice. Next verse, please. Verse 17. And they did so. For Aaron stretched out his hand with his rod and smote the dust of the earth, and it became lice in man and in beast. All the dust of the land became lice throughout all the land of Egypt. What a mess. Verse 18, and the magicians did so with their enchantments to bring forth lice, but they could not. So there were lice upon man and upon beast. So here you have it again. What does it take? They've got to believe there is a God before God's going to arrange it for the people to be free. Because why? Because the Egyptians are his children also. And you have to think as nearly as we can, we never can completely, think as God thinks, to understand his actions. Verse 19, and then the magician said unto Pharaoh, this is the finger of God. And Pharaoh's heart was hardened, and he hearkened not unto them, as the Lord had said. I tell you, I realize that Father is doing this, but at the same time, you would think, we saw a little slack in there where the respite came, and he took advantage of it. He cheated. So this may be the reason God touched him again to harden his heart. I mean, lice are a filthy, uncomfortable, itchy, scratchy, distasteful as distasteful can be. And he's not going to do anything about it. This is one thing the enchanters, they didn't even try to take credit for these lice. They hated them so bad. They wouldn't have produced them anyway. Couldn't. So Father keeps hammering here at Pharaoh. Verse 20 to continue. And the Lord said unto Moses, rise up early in the morning and stand before Pharaoh. Lo, he cometh forth to the water, and say unto him, thus saith the Lord, let my people go that they may serve me. And here again, he gives that warning. And again, pestilence will come. How long does it take, and how much patience does our Father have? All it takes. You can always rest assured of that. Father has all the patience it takes to get the job done. Father will not intercede in people's lives to force them to love him. That's a fake love. They themselves must accept and love him from within each entity. Or that's fake. So God wants to, if it maybe takes the hard way, he's going to have the patience to do it, to cause his children to know there's no fish God. There's no some other kind of God. I am that I am. That's what he said. Yahweh, the Heavenly Father. All right, don't miss the next lecture. Bless your hearts. You listen a moment, please.
0: The Mark of the Beast on CD is our free introductory offer to you. 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You need to know what the Mark of the Beast is. 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There is no need for you to be deceived. Christ said in Mark 13, 23, behold, I have foretold you all things. 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Don't be deceived by Satan.
1: And there we are back again. Let's have the 800 number, please. 1-800-643-4645. That number is good from Puerto Rico, throughout the U.S., Alaska, Hawaii, all over Canada. The Spirit moves, and you have a question, you share it. Won't you do that? Please never ask a question about a particular reverend, denomination, or organization. We do not judge people. That's our Father's job. He's the judge. He's not happy if you get on his toes. You do have the right to spiritually discern what it is that you should listen to and not listen to. It's a gift from God, that spiritual discernment is. and a precious gift at that. Having said that, you that listen by shortwave around the world, it's always a pleasure, and it's always good to hear from you. Now, you got a prayer request, you do away with the number, you don't need an address. Why? God knows what you're thinking. He loves you. But what he wants from you is your love in return. Hosea chapter 6, verse 6 says, I do not want your burnt offerings. I want your grace, which is to say your love. I want you to love me. And in the last verse of chapter 4 of the great book of Revelation, I created all things, he said, for my pleasure. How long has it been since you pleasured our Heavenly Father? You pleasure him by telling him you love him. Kind of brings blessings. You don't tell him that, you can scratch the blessings, you won't be getting them. Father, around the globe we come, we ask that you lead, guide, direct, Father. Touch in Yeshua's precious name. Thank you, Father. Amen. Okay, and question time. Joseph from California. My mother is quite ill and I'm taking care of her. And when I try to speak with her about Jesus or the Bible, she doesn't want to hear it or speak about it. I love my mother and I am very concerned for her. What can I do? Well, you're doing the right thing. Love her. But I want you to understand, I'm going to use your word quite ill, and probably mean that means very ill. When one is very ill, you get a toxic balance sets in. And a person is not really themselves in the spiritual sense, though they still hear what you say. But don't be forceful about it. You know, in proxy, you can pray for her, with her, for healing, or for just God's will to be done. But you're doing good. Don't try to force the word of God upon her, and don't judge her, because she may be hearing and knowing and know exactly what she's supposed to know about our Heavenly Father. So be gentle. Mary from Kentucky. Is the entire Bible written in acrostics or only the book of Lamentations? Thank you. No, not the entire Bible. Acrostics are written to bring forth always a very, very important message. Example, the 39th Psalm is an acrostic psalm. And it, because the question a lot of times is asked, why does it always seem like the bad people get ahead? And God's, that's part of the acrostic. God said, don't worry. Look at a lamb on the spit with the fat dropping into the fire. That's what's going to happen to them. And their smoke's going to go up forever and ever. And then the closing part of the acrostic, there are three parts to it, is the you're going to be there to see it when you overcome. So it's an interesting thing. It means that the way God uses acrostics is through the Hebrew alphabet. And in this particular Psalms, the stanzas, the number of lines in the stanzas make up the acrostic. Also, in the Psalms itself, there is a place where the sacred name is locked in. And in the book of Esther, the sacred name is locked in five times in acrostics. And so that man, God doesn't give you the right to interpret his name. He does it for you. And five times with the consonants forward and two times forward, two times reversed, and one I am that I am, Iyah, Asha, Iyah. So you can't go wrong. And if the consonants are locked, Y, H, V, H, and it can be nothing else. And I know a lot of people will say, well, you don't understand, brother, it's WH. No, it isn't. God says it isn't. Who are you going to believe, some man or God? It's real easy for you to go to the acrostics in your companion Bible in the appendix in the back of the book. And you will find all of those acrostics I just mentioned. And the important thing is you will find that the V comes

comes from the word and in that language, and the word is the. So there's no way you can get wa out of the. And the spelling is accurate, the word is accurate, and in the hidden and acrostic, it lets a man or a student of the word have a little second witness to what our Father's true feelings are on a subject. Okay, Sandra from North Carolina, what is the best book that I can get to read about the first earth age in Genesis? I do not know of a book, but I can tell you the first six tapes out of the book of Genesis will, and then also I have a single titled The Three Earth Ages. But if you get if you're not a Hebrew scholar, you need to get the first six chapters of the great book of Genesis. And we take it into the Hebrew. Probably it would be easier if you want visual, to get it with a DVD, you know, whereby you can see the Hebrew language broke down as it is there, giving the earth ages and also people created. Thea from Tennessee. In the Old Testament, whenever the children of Israel made an idol, it was always a calf. What is the significance of the calf? Thank you. Well, let's just take the word Damascus, okay? What does it mean? It means tame heifer. It's always tame, and they produced milk, beef, and always gentle. And a heifer was just considered to be harmless. The word Damascus being fully translated rather than transliterated means a tame heifer. So therefore it was with the blessings you got from the animal itself, it was a safe venture to create one to worship. That got the 10 northern tribes in big trouble though. Addie from Ohio. Where can I find in the Bible when the Lord says, bring into my storehouse and I will open the doors of heaven for you? Thank you. It's Malachi chapter 3, verse 10. You can always remember it if you know Cessna aircraft, it's a 310. Only the book of Malachi and Malachi in the Hebrew tongue means my messenger. So that's where you find it. Billy from North Carolina, is it possible for those who stood with Satan in the first earth age to stand against Satan in this earth age? Of course it is. Let me tell you something. If God knew that all those that stood with Satan in the first earth age would stand with him again, he would have destroyed them other than the earth age, because there would be no need for this earth age if we didn't save some of them through the Savior. So hopefully we can save most of them. But I know from what is written that we won't be able to get all of them. But hopefully we'll be able to convince some people, even those. I think that third that followed Satan are living right today. And if you go out into life and see how people act, you'll know what I mean. Dolores from California, where can I find Kenites in the Bible? Well, it's in several places in the Bible. A good place to start is the beginning in 1 Chronicles chapter 2, verse 55. The Rechabites, which were Kenites, were already keeping books for the tribe of Judah. Can you imagine that? That's a golden piece of information that is fitted right in there that lets you know why you had better be able to handle the manuscripts pretty good, because they've been tankied with. And when the Kenites were already keeping books, the scribe work for Judah,

0: She insists she's always right and knows all. Well, that's a hard way to go, isn't it? So often he gets frustrated, and I try telling him to stop trying to convince her, as she's not open to it. Am I wrong in telling him to stop when he feels so strongly about keeping on trying? Well, no, I think you're giving him some good advice. Everyone must follow their own convictions if they feel it's really from God. But at the same time, you might remind him about Romans chapter 11. There are some people that God sent the spirit of slumber upon because they're not qualified to handle what's about to come up. And if they could not, it's possible they could commit the unpardonable sin if they knew better and still worshiped the false Christ. Otherwise, if they do it, that is done in ignorance, then that is forgivable. So you might remind him of that. There's one thing, the reason the great parable of the planter, the sower, any person in agriculture knows you can have a beautiful seed. It could be a perfect seed. But trust me, you can't make it grow. All you can do is go to the natural environment that God intended it, and he makes it grow. You cannot in any way sprout that seed. God must do it. That little embryo is tucked away in there, and you place that in the moist soil, and boom. Now, so planting, the reason Christ used sowing as an example of teaching is that some seed's not going to grow. Some of it's going to fall on bad ground. So don't try to override God. Plant a seed and then keep your mouth shut for a while. If it's going to grow or if it's going to take, then they'll come back with a question. Then you can go further. Louise from Pennsylvania, was I too critical on a fellow brother when I told him that he should have worn a suit to church since it was a communion service following with a devotional? Louise, what if he didn't own a suit? If a man doesn't own a suit, if he's down on his luck, should that prevent him if he is qualified to take communion? Where are you coming from? I know out of respect for God, but not everybody has a suit. So you see, I'm not going to judge this. And I would say, would I say you were too critical? Sometimes there are some things that are not our business. And when something is not your business, you kind of should zip this thing. Wendy from North Carolina, what verse can I use for addiction? For addiction, I like to use 1 Corinthians chapter 10, verse 13. Because it lets you know that there's nothing going to happen to you that's not pretty common with a lot of people. And if you'll take it to the Father, he will always show you a way through. Okay. But to strengthen that, back to the 10th verse, he tells you all these things in the Old Testament happened as an ensample, which is an old Anglo-Saxon word meaning example for how you should live today. And you got to realize whatever your addiction is, the Antichrist is coming soon. He will know you have that addiction and he will tempt you with it. He will set you up to where you would think you're in addict's heaven just to get you to bow to him. So you don't want to go there. And that's time to ask the Father, not promise him you're going to quit, but to ask him help in stopping. Bob from Arizona, could you verify that there are no aliens in this world, that God did not make aliens, only humans? Well, what did God say in Genesis 1:27? Let us make man in our image. That word image means exact. I mean, it means perfect. So naturally, old Adam comes out then, and he doesn't have great big beady eyes and a pointed head and white, just white all over like a white sheet, like a little old alien would look. God didn't create something like that, okay? He created man, and so it is. There are no aliens. There are a lot of men that can be called aliens. Douglas from South Carolina. How can it be that when people go into the lake of fire, they will be blotted out when the Bible says that the fire is not quenched? Please explain. Well, not quenched because till it gets its job done. God is a consuming fire, and you want to take that into consideration. Read it in the last verse of Hebrews chapter 12, okay? He is a consuming fire. When it gets its job done, there's no need for it any longer. Wendy from Georgia, a local church I have gone to for 7 years just kicked me out because I wore blue jeans in the choir, but that was all I had to wear. What does the Bible say about this? Now you see, Louise, wasn't that her name before? You see, this girl didn't have anything but a pair of jeans. What was she supposed to do? Fluffy herself up with some right downtown fancy duds? Or would that keep her from, if she has a gift of music, from singing? You see, there are just some things that some people, here, a local church I'd gone to for 7 years, she gets kicked out because all she had was a pair of jeans. You know, the thing you want to remember, Wendy, is they would probably, when Christ showed up in a Nazarite's clothes, they'd probably throw him out too. So what were you doing there in the first place? Why did it take 7 years to get onto their game? Aletha from California, when we die and we go into a new body, where are the new bodies kept right now? How do you know if you are a Kenite? You said it was a race, but I don't understand it. What's it? The offspring of Cain. And if you enjoy studying this program, you are probably not a Kenite, but if you love the Lord, you're a child of God anyway, so it wouldn't make any difference. But where do we keep the spiritual bodies? Right inside these. Your eternal spiritual body, yourself, dwells within these flesh bodies. And when you die, it steps right out, and it returns to the Father that gave it. This is why it's written in 1 Thessalonians chapter 4, verse 13, if you believe Christ rose from the dead, you better believe that all those that sleep in him have risen also. They're up there with him. But that's your body is always with you. That is your permanent body, not this flesh body. And one beautiful thing about it, it never gets old and it doesn't age. And when it steps out, it is always in the appearance of a young person. Karen from Texas, what are some scriptures that relate to how what we did in the first earth age affects us in this earth age? You know, I make that statement that we're all born into what we deserve. I make that statement because God is always fair. Okay, he doesn't pick on somebody for this reason or that reason. But the beauty of it is we can always work ourselves out of it if we happen to be in a lower state than we choose to be in. But it's real simple to know that God charges us for what happened in the first earth age because of the elect themselves. I chose you before the foundations of this earth. Why? Because you stood against Satan in that first rebellion. Also, Esau and Jacob, I hated, Jacob I loved and Esau I hated, while they were still in the womb. Well, it had to be from what the first earth age was, because they hadn't been born yet. Okay, out of time. I love you all because you enjoy studying our Father's Word. Remember, Holy Communion will be given in the second program from this one. So have the ingredients ready second program from this one. Now, brought to you by your tithes and offerings, if we have helped you, you help us keep coming to you. Once you do that, you bless God, He will always, I do mean always, bless you. But you know what? Most important, you stay in His Word. Every day in His Word is a good day, even with trouble. You know why? Because Jesus, Yeshua, is the living Word.
1: 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Thank you for watching today's program, and God bless you.

The book of James. James is a book that I know you'll enjoy because it is written, when you rightly divide it, to those that are scattered abroad. That's to say the 12 tribes, the 10 tribes scattered abroad, being very specific in your freedom of Christianity, the repentance, giving much personal instruction as far as controlling our thoughts and finding peace, and giving us those parameters wherein Christianity, defining those things that come from the Word of God. Example, that bitter and sweet water cannot come from the same spring. Well, from God's Word, you should not have both either. The practice of healing brought forth in this book of James. I know you're going to like it. James, that great book of instruction.

0: Welcome to the Shepherd's Chapel Network Family Bible Study Hour with Pastor Arnold Murray. Wisdom is understanding God's Word. Pastor Murray's unique teaching approach brings God's Word alive with meaning as he takes you on a chapter-by-chapter, verse-by-verse study of God's letter to you, the Bible. And now here is Pastor Arnold Murray.
1: Good day to you. God bless you. Say welcome to the Shepherd's Chapel. Welcome to this family Bible study hour. Back in our Father's Word, how precious it is. We're doing Exodus, which means the going out. And going out it is out of what? Captivity, confusion, into the promised land. This is a type of how basically we stand right now. That's why most of these plagues that you're reading about that happened to the Egyptians are the vials God pours out in the great book of Revelation. In other words, one is an example for the other. So what goes around comes around. It's very easy to learn our Father's Word by looking at past history to know what tomorrow brings. Now, our Heavenly Father has hardened Pharaoh's heart many times here. Pharaoh didn't need really all that much help, I think. But anyway, God made it very clear in the New Testament in Romans chapter 9 where he said, I can take the same piece of clay and I can make a flower vase or I can make a chamber pot out of the same material. When he was talking about having what he had done with Pharaoh. In other words, he's the potter. And when he uses someone, there's always a purpose. It was always prearranged. And he knows exactly what he's doing. And he let us know in the last lecture, the reason he's hardening Pharaoh's heart is not to make it hard on his own people. But the Egyptians are his people too. And he wants them to know that they should not be worshiping some fish god, some tree, some statue, something else, but they should be worshiping him, that he is God. He is Yahweh. And so it is. So we pick it up then today in chapter 8, verse 21, as he continues knocking on that door to get Pharaoh's attention to let the people go, to enter the promised land. So chapter 8, verse 21, a word of wisdom from our Father. Let's go with it. It reads, "Else if thou wilt not let my people go, behold, I will send swarms of flies upon thee and upon thy servants and upon thy people and into thy house, and the houses of the Egyptians shall be full of swarms of flies and also the ground wherein they are." You're going to have more flies than you can say grace over. Okay. 22, but a little different here. "And I will sever in that day the land of Goshen, in which my people dwell, that no swarms of flies shall be there, to the end thou mayest know that I am the Lord in the midst of the earth," and in the midst of his own people. In other words, I hope you can draw from that. Many of you in these troubled times, and you let yourself get caught up into the excitement of the moment, and you don't realize God has his hand on you. He keeps the swarm away from those that are working for him. You don't have to worry about it. If you have the faith and the knowledge, God always takes care of his own. Verse 23, "And I will put a division between my people and thy people. Tomorrow shall this sign be." This word division is padah in the Hebrew tongue, and it means redemption. I'm going to redeem my people. I want you to absorb that because he is our redeemer. He cares. Don't let yourself get caught up in the troubles of the world, get all anxious about it when you're a child of God. It's such a waste because padah, he is your redeemer, and he has proved that over and over. Verse 24 to continue. And the Lord did so. He always keeps his word. And there came a grievous swarm of flies into the house of Pharaoh and into his servants' houses and into all the land of Egypt. The land was corrupted, laid waste by reason of the swarms of flies. And I might add, what would make them really bad is all those stinking frogs they had piled up out there too. And so it is. Verse 25, and Pharaoh called for Moses and for Aaron and said, go ye and sacrifice to your God in the land. But unfortunately, what he says is my land. Do it in my land. He didn't want to let them go to their land. So he's still holding out. Got it? An enemy that you're dealing with can be very difficult. That's why when you're dealing with God, don't worry a whole lot about the enemy. Just observe him. Listen to him. God will sooner or later, he'll take care of business. You don't have to worry about it. As long as you're doing your part, now that's important. You have to do your part in faithing and understanding and doing his work. The next verse, please, 26. And Moses said, it is not meet so to do, for we shall sacrifice the abomination of the Egyptians to the Lord our God. Lo, shall we sacrifice the abominations of the Egyptians before their eyes? And will they not stone us? In other words, the Egyptians worshipped cattle and rams and so forth. And if they, in their religion, in Pharaoh's land, that's the question, if we do this here, if we slaughter a ram or one of their cattle, a head of stock, and as much as they worship them and dedicate it to our God, they're going to be upset. They're going to consider that an abomination, which is very wisely stated. Verse 27, we will go 3 days' journey into the wilderness and sacrifice to the Lord our God as he shall command us, or he has commanded us, and he had. The Lord wanted to, God is not opposed to a little covert action, okay? He said, get out there 3 days and then hoof it, you know, haul out of there. So our Father knows exactly what he's doing, and he knows he's dealing with Pharaoh. And so it is. Let's go with the next verse, please, 28. And Pharaoh said, I will let you go that you may sacrifice to the Lord your God in the wilderness only. You shall not go very far. Entreat for me. Go to God and ask him to get rid of these flies. Get them off of our people. Verse 29, and Moses said, look here, behold, I go out from thee, and I will entreat the Lord that the swarms of flies may depart from Pharaoh, from his servants, and from his people tomorrow. But let not Pharaoh deal deceitfully any more in not letting people go to sacrifice to the Lord. Don't let that happen again. Verse 30, and Moses did that. He went out from Pharaoh and entreated the Lord. I'm going to put a word in for it. 31, and the Lord did according to the word of Moses. And he removed the swarms of flies from Pharaoh, from his servants and from his people. There remained not one. Think about that. Could anyone argue that that was not a divine intervention? That they're swarmed to death and then boom, they're all gone? Verse 32, and Pharaoh hardened his heart at this time also, neither would he let the people go. I mean, he's a hard case. But again, I hope you can learn from this that God has all the patience in the world to save the Gentile even. He's saving the house of Israel here and delivering them from the Egyptian. But he wants them to know that he's God also, so that perhaps, maybe, they could attain eternal life. It is just the way of our Father. All souls were created by Almighty God. They are all his children. He does not care only for the house of Israel and the house of Judah. He loves all of his children that will love him. And he respects them, treats them with dignity, and goes to these ends to see that they have an opportunity. When they've been worshiping cows and frogs and many other things, here they're seeing the finger of God. The very existence of these abnormal things enclosing around them at the exact time and place that the prophecy said they would. That's a very difficult thing to argue with. But that is God helping out as what he can to see that his plan is complete. Chapter 9, verse 1. Then the Lord said unto Moses, go in unto Pharaoh and tell him, thus saith the Lord God of the Hebrews, let my people go that they may serve me. The word Hebrews, it's important that you know the meaning of it here. It comes from Eber, and being translated fully, it means those people that crossed the river. What river? The Euphrates. Okay. Verse 2, and if thou refuse to let them go and wilt hold them still, verse 3, behold, the hand of the Lord is upon thy cattle, which is in the field, upon the horses, upon the asses, upon the camels, upon the oxen, upon the sheep. There shall be a very grievous murrain, and that's a pestilence upon them. And so it is. Verse 4. And the Lord shall sever between the cattle of Israel and the cattle of Egypt. And there shall nothing die of all that is the children's of Israel. Verse 5, and the Lord appointed a set time, saying, tomorrow the Lord shall do this thing in the land. Now, again, you worry about your stuff, as long as you use your head and common sense. What do you have God for? Somebody to kind of cry on your shoulder when you are down and out? Or do you know he takes care of his own? There won't be one head of the Israeli stock die. Pharaoh's going to lose every head of his cattle, and they worshiped them. Trust God. Verse 6, and the Lord did that thing on the morrow, and all the cattle of Egypt died. But of the cattle of the children of Israel died not one. Do you think God doesn't take care of his own? And what do you worry about? You know, you either believe God or you don't. There's no such thing as, well, maybe he does. No, he does or he doesn't. It's up to you. If you think he doesn't, then don't ask him for any blessings, because you're not going to get any. But if you trust him, and if you ask his leadership when you've done all you can do, he takes care of even the property of those that love him and those that serve him. Hey, that's just the way it is. That's why this example happened, so that you would know what you can depend on from our Father. Verse 7, and Pharaoh sent, and behold, there was not one of the cattle of the Israelites dead. And the heart of Pharaoh was hardened, and he did not let the people go. A hard case. But Father feels they need a little more shaken up here. Verse 8, and the Lord said unto Moses and unto Aaron, take to you handfuls of ashes of the furnace, and let Moses sprinkle it toward the heaven in the sight of Pharaoh. Why would God do this? Well, ashes is a it means he's going to turn a bunch of things to ashes for dear Pharaoh. Okay, and this is the sign it's going to come from heaven. Verse 9, and it shall become small dust in all the land of Egypt, and shall be a boil breaking forth with blains upon man and upon beast throughout all the land of Israel. I mean, you're opening up here to a heap of hurt. You know, an old boil just before it's ready to pop is a painful, painful thing. And if they're all over your body, and you're one miserable mankind. And that's what God's going to do to them. Well, why is he doing that? He wants them to know that he's God. You can't lie to him. You can't con him. You can't play games with him. You have to trust him, love him, obey him, and be blessed by him. But you be as stubborn, and Pharaoh being this example set forth. But at the same time, our Father is doing it out of love for the Egyptian. He wants them to know there is a true God. Verse 10, and they took ashes of the furnace and stood before Pharaoh, right out in plain sight, and Moses sprinkled it up toward heaven, and it became a boil breaking forth with blains upon man and upon beast. That means they're already popping right and left. They're a sick bunch of puppies, right? Big time. Verse 11, and the magicians could not stand before Moses because of the boils. For the boils was upon the magicians and upon all the Egyptians. So they were laden pretty heavy. And in a heap of hurt. Was any of this on the Israelites? Of course not. Why? Well, because God was redeeming them. It was not they that disbelieved God. And those that believe God are blessed. How about you? And where do you classify yourself in this? Do you truly believe, or would you doubt all this? You see, there comes a time when the rubber meets the road. And in this going forth, we're about to enter the promised land in this generation of the fig tree. And it's imperative that you love the Father, that you listen to him, but if you want to be blessed, you're going to have to trust him and return his love. You might say, well, how could I be so sure? Well, it's human nature. And God is not only natural, he's supernatural. If you had a child, and all that child would do is burden you in every way you could be burdened. And I mean, cause you all the harm that harm could be caused. Would you be over anxious to bless that child? I don't think so. If you loved them, what would you do? You would get the rod and spare the child. That's what you would do, biblically speaking. So that's kind of what God is doing here in both ways. He's showing love. Tough love. But at the same time, he's protecting those that believe upon him. So what point am I trying to make? That even in the very hardest of times, boils pouring out, God takes care of his own. Even when the times are rough and it looks like that bankruptcy is coming for everyone, God always takes care of his own that use common sense and believe upon him. That's an important lesson. I can kind of understand the Egyptians at that time maybe having a little trouble learning that, but I can't tolerate you not learning it because you know better. Verse 12, and the Lord hardened the heart of Pharaoh, and he hearkened not unto them as the Lord had spoken unto Moses. Now that's a hard old trip. Verse 13, and the Lord said unto Moses, rise up early in the morning and stand before Pharaoh and say unto him, thus saith the Lord God of the Hebrews, let my people go, that they may serve me. Now what did he say? Did he say, let them go so they can all be free? That's not what he said. He said, let them go that they may serve me. There's a little bit of work hooked to this, okay? Verse 14, and I will at this time send all my plagues upon thine heart and upon thy servants and upon thy people, that thou mayest know that there is none like me in all the earth. I want you to know that. No cattle, no trees, no stumps, no shady worship. I want you to know I'm it. I am Yahweh. I am the creator of all these things. Verse 15. And now I will stretch out my hand that I may smite thee and thy people with pestilence, that thou shalt be cut off from the earth. That's a tough old saying. Verse 16, and in very deed for this cause have I raised thee up, for to show in thee my power, and that my name may be declared throughout all the earth. Don't ever forget that verse. That's a key to even what's happening here. I'm going to read it one more time for you. In the very deed of this cause have I raised thee up. Talking to Pharaoh. For to show in thee my power, and that my name, what name was that? Well, he told you back prior, I am that I am, Yahweh. My name may be declared throughout all the earth. And so it is. You see, this is the prelude to what the end is. That's why it's so very important that you absorb it, that you understand it. Because this is how it's going down. This, many people won't recognize it. It's happening right now, in part. So you have to be alert, and you have to observe. Verse 17, as yet exalteth thou thyself against my people, that thou wilt not let them go. You keep playing the big cheese. 18, behold, tomorrow, about this time, I will cause it to rain a very grievous hail, such as hath not been in Egypt since the foundation thereof, even until now. You know, Father can create hailstones weighing 180 pounds. That's a talent, if he so chooses, which will destroy anything. Verse 19, send therefore now, and gather thy cattle, and all that thou hast in the field, for upon every man and beast which shall be found in the field, and shall not be brought home, the hail shall come down upon them, and they shall die. It's going to kill them. Now here, I want, do you see the compassion in that? Can you be fair a minute? That's our Father telling him, there's a curse coming. I'm not happy. I'm going to bring a vial of wrath upon you. But here's how you beat it. In other words, if they believe God enough, to take his orders and gather all the cattle in, they will escape this one. That's compassion from our Heavenly Father. I don't want you to read over that, and I want you to understand it, that every move he makes, there's a motive, there's a reason, and you always want to understand that. So here, he not only announces one, but he shows them how to be out of it. Even the Egyptian. Verse 20. He that feared the word of the Lord among the servants of Pharaoh made his servants and his cattle flee into the houses. Now, can you analyze that a little bit? This word feared means revered. What did they revere? The word of the Lord. They were beginning to listen. Get rid of the boils, the flies, the frogs. We love you, Lord. See, it's working. Verse 21. Not all, but some. It's beginning to work. 21. And he that regardeth not the word of the Lord left his servants and his cattle in the field. 22. And the Lord said unto Moses, stretch forth thine hand toward heaven, that there may be hail in all the land of Egypt, upon man, and upon beast, and upon every herb of the field throughout the land of Egypt. Do it. 23, and Moses stretched forth his rod toward heaven, and the Lord sent thunder and hail, and the fire ran along upon the ground, and the Lord rained hail upon the land of Egypt. Now, was this a terrible thing to happen? It only happened to those that believed not the word of God. How are you doing? I'm going to say it again. It only happened to those that believed not the word of God. Do you believe? Do you believe the word of God? It's more important now than it was even back then, that you understand his word and believe it, because then you are protected. Verse 24. So there was hail and fire mingled with the hail, very grievous, such as there was none like it in all the land of Egypt, since it become a nation. I mean, that's from zero time. 25, and the hail smote throughout all the land of Egypt, all that was in the field, both man and beast, and the hail smote every herb of the field, break every tree of the field. Now, how could they have prevented that? All they had to do was believe the word of God and do what he said to get them out of the field. He said, everything out there is going to die. Well, that's a good way. I don't believe he's going to do it. Well, get out there and wait and see what happens to you. Okay? I don't know if I want to take time to believe the word of God. Hey, that's okay. Have a good trip. You know, see what happens to you very soon. Or you can have the love and protection of Almighty God by believing his word. Because as he writes in the great book of Mark, chapter 13, behold, I have foretold you all things. Have you read it? You know, man only fears the unknown. Once he knows how it's going to be, he's going to put a plan together in his mind, regardless of what size it is. He's going to figure some kind of plan of how to go through it, over it, under it, around it, or by it, or just ignore it. Okay. But as long as you have read and you know what's going to happen, guess what? There's no excuse to be deceived. You should be blessed. Verse 26. Only in the land of Goshen, where the children of Israel were, was there no hail. God takes care of his own. I'm going to tell you something. Just as it is said that the great huge hailstones will fall at the battle of Haman Gog, they're not going to fall on God's children, just as they weren't not here. That's what this is an example of. You don't have to worry about it. Well, why is God going to do that? Because the people that come against us from the north, God doesn't want them to know how strong our army is. He wants them to know how strong God is. God will destroy them. Then they won't have any problem figuring out God is God, that they should have believed the word. They should have followed the word. But then, you know, some people like to play church. That's a dangerous thing. Especially if it's a house that God's word is not taught in chapter by chapter and verse by verse, because they never really, if God's word isn't taught, know what God really thinks. How he loves his children, how he protects them. Excuse me, that's why it's so important that you know and understand. No, the children in Goshen had nothing to worry about because God protects his own. Let's go one more verse, verse 27. And Pharaoh sent and he called for Moses and Aaron and he said unto them, I have sinned this time. The Lord is righteous and I and my people are wicked. Oh, we finally converted him. Can you be had that easy? You know he's a liar. You know how many times he's changed his mind. And now he says, I have sinned. My people have sinned. You'd think you were having a regular old-time revival here. But you better remember who you're dealing with. Okay. 28, he continued, entreat the Lord, for it is enough. I've had it. That there be no more mighty thunderings and hail, and I will let you go, and you shall say no longer. In other words, I might even be glad to get rid of you. Okay, good riddance. Well, again, would you trust that? Well, we'll see, won't we, in the next lecture. And so it is that our Father is so good to us when you believe him, follow him, obey him, as best you can. None of us are perfect. And we all fall short of the glory of God. But he makes up for that. That's why he paid the price on the cross, because he loves you and knows you mess up every once in a while. So he paid that price so that you could be forgiven for it. But you do have to believe his word. That's basically what this lesson was about today, this lecture. Believe in God. And you'll survive. And I'm not talking about surviving in the flesh. I'm talking about surviving the eternity. All right, bless your heart. You listen a moment, won't you please?
0: The Mark of the Beast on CD is our free introductory offer to you. What is the Mark of the Beast? Many false teachers would have you believe it will be a tattoo on your forehead or a computer chip implanted under your skin. It is getting late in the game. You need to know what the Mark of the Beast is. As it's written in Revelation chapter 13, verse 8, many will be deceived. There is no need for you to be deceived. Christ said in Mark 13, 23, Behold, I have foretold you all things. Jesus indeed told us how not to be deceived, and Pastor Arnold Murray takes you on a step-by-step study of God's Word concerning this critical subject, the Mark of the Beast. 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Don't be deceived by Satan.
1: And there we are, back again. Let's have the 800 number, please. 1-800-643-4645. That number is good from Puerto Rico, throughout the U.S., Alaska, Hawaii, all over Canada. Spirit Moves, got a question, share it. Please never ask a question about a particular reverend, denomination, or organization. We are not going to judge people, because God is judge. He takes care of business. If you take care of your own business, you're doing pretty good. And that means a business that where you assist others when necessary and so forth. But don't judge people. You have the right for spiritual discernment. That's a gift from God. Do you know what spiritual discernment does for you? It lets you know whether you're listening to truth or a lie. You just know, intuitively, you know if there's something wrong with something. And you stick with it. Principle is a blessed thing. And you must have principles and don't ever, ever break them. All right, and those of you that listen by shortwave around the world, it's always a pleasure hearing from you, and your announcer at the end of the hour will give you our mailing address. Always a pleasure. And again, I like to compliment China, who is growing faster in Christianity for this ministry than only this nation and Canada. China is next to students for Shepherd's Chapel, to let you know how important the truth is as it goes around the world. We thank our Father for that, and we love having you with us. Now, let's go to his throne, and you don't have to, you know, you don't have to have that number. You don't have to have an address when we go to his throne. Just talk to him. He loves you, and he knows that if you'll return that love, he's going to bless you. Believe his word. Father, around the globe we come, we ask that you lead, guide, direct, Father. Touch in Yeshua's precious name. Thank you, Father. Amen. Okay, and question time. Jack from Canada, how many different satellites can you be seen on or heard on? Also, what websites? Thank you. We have our own website, and there's a lot of websites have us on it, and it's not a lot of falsehoods on a lot of websites. But our own Shepherd's Chapel official website has quite considerable teaching, as well as a letter to the critics, which you should read if you study with the chapel. How many different satellites? We own one transponder on Galaxy 16. That's what we feed all the stations around the country on. And then we are on all the major satellites, and Dish, Direct, and but we have our own channel that I aforementioned on Galaxy 16, one of the best locations up in the atmosphere there path of satellites. We're in a good location. Thank you for asking. We have really been blessed. We started out on satellite, basically in the beginning, and it has been good for us. I tried radio before I tried satellite. I kind of fell flat on my face on radio. And of course, small stations, hard to get things out, but satellite, we boomed. It was God's blessings, and we thank him for that. Angie from Mississippi, do any of your programs come on DVD? All of our programs come on DVD, okay? There's when you order a tape list, then there's one that is a DVD tape list, and request that. Sheila from Illinois, where do our spirits go once we die? Are we with God, or are we in a holding bay? Well, you are to be absent from this body, as it is written in Ecclesiastes chapter 12, verse 6 and 7, is to be absent from this body is to be present with the Lord, meaning instantly when the silver cord parts, your spirit, which is the intellect of your soul, being your soul, returns to the Father that gave it. You're in paradise, and you'll be on one side of it or the other. Those that overcome are on one side, those that don't are on the other. It upsets some Christians to say, you mean the sinners are going to be there? Well, who judges sinners? You don't. God does. So what do you think they're doing in paradise? They're there for judgment. That's just common sense, you know. Some people just need to get a life when they get so holier than thou that they can't see the simplicity in the way God works. Okay, this is Michael. Dear Pastor Arnold Murray, I'm 11 years old, and I'm in the sixth grade. I'm going to try to preach to a group of at recess. I want to know if you have any tips. Well, just teach the truth. I think that's wonderful. You just hang in there and hang tough and stand by the word, all right? But do it gently, unless somebody always be gentle in bringing forth the word of God, but also bear down on expression that needs to be expressed. Let me know how it went. That'd be great. Okay, Sam and Lily from Arkansas. Is the soul the same as the spirit? If not, where does the soul go when we die? I know the spirit goes to God. Well, your spirit is your intellect. In other words,

God has a spirit, it's the Holy Spirit. You have a spirit, it's your spirit, it's your intellect, it's your thought process. And you can use that for good reasons or bad reasons. Hopefully, if people that share the truth, their spirit, their intellect is taking forth the word of God and is changing lives. Okay. But inasmuch as the spirit is only your intellect, that's your smarts, it's got to go somewhere. Something must contain it. I mean, you may think sometimes you're so smart, there's nothing could contain it. But it is containable. And what contains it is your soul. So your spirit is only a part of your soul, because it is your soul that has that being of being free for that spirit to be good or evil. And therefore, that spirit returns to the Father for judgment at demise. Patty from Maryland, how did the fallen angels mate with women if the fallen angels had no reproductive male or female parts? Thank you. How do you know they didn't? Why would you make that statement? What did God say in Genesis 1:27? He said, let us create man in our image. That word image can even be phantom. I mean, to look exactly alike, a carbon copy. Now, did Adam have male parts? Well, of course he did. But then he was made in the same image he was in the angelic being. And angels' food, manna, kept our people alive in flesh bodies, though it was spiritual food, that is to say, the intake that keeps an angelic body living. The same thing works for this one. So for you to say, and I'm not correcting, I'm just telling you, the absolute proof is that Adam, being made a perfect copy of what he was in the spiritual body, definitely had male organs, okay, and sired children. Teresa from Canada, can you explain in detail how to prove that the fig tree is a forbidden fruit? Also, when having communion, can I do this myself, and do I need to go to church? Okay, I'm glad you asked that question. First, the fig is not a forbidden fruit, okay? It means things, bad things happened in the fig grove, in the garden, but figs are not forbidden, okay? It is what the bad figs and good figs are used symbolically of people. That's why Jesus said, learn the parable of the fig tree. And he didn't say, maybe you should. He said, learn it. And he meant it. So it's a good fruit unless you're in the bad basket. Okay, communion always, many have said we're going to have communion in the next broadcast regular that follows this one is going to be a fall meeting communion. In other words, the Feast of Tabernacles. It's time. And communion will be given in a television broadcast, the next one that follows this on the next day, that is to say. And you can have at your own home, if you don't have, you have wine or grape juice, either one is fine. If you have a problem with wine, no problem. Grape juice. And unleavened bread, you can buy crackers that are unleavened at any grocery store, or you can even buy leavened bread, shoe bread, at most any Bible bookstore. But those are the ingredients, and the blessed event takes place, and we invite you in the next course to partake of it with us. You might say, well, who is qualified? You, there's only

0: Always plant one seed. Only God can make that seed grow. You cannot. If it does grow, they'll come back to you with a question, and then from there you can go deeper. But some people, I truly believe that the third of the children that followed Satan at the overthrow in the first earth age, the first shall be last and the last shall be first, they're last and they're living now. That's why character has, in many places, has just deteriorated. It's bad. But then that's who they are. So you're not going to change too many of them. Always plant a seed so that they have an opportunity. And once, if you have the truth and you try to share it, then their blood is off your hands, okay? Sherry from Florida, do the two prophets come first or does the evil one? If the prophets come, how will we know? Well, you can read Revelation chapter 11, and it makes it pretty clear what they will be doing, the two witnesses. And they do come first because they have 1,260 solar days, where Satan only has 42 moons. 42 moons is a few days, because a moon is only 28 point something days, that falls short of the solar calendar, meaning the two witnesses will be here longer than Satan, and the Holy Spirit will tell you what to do. Billy from Nevada, where in is the scripture that explains Jesus going to hell after the crucifixion and saving all those people? He went to the other side of paradise, okay? Because there is no hell yet. Anytime the word hell is translated in the Bible, it comes from Sheol, which is Hebrew for grave, sepulchre, or hell, Gehenna, which is just a garbage pit outside of Jerusalem that burns and smolders night and day. But the lake of fire will be at the very end after 20, and so it is. But the scripture where you will find it is 1 Peter chapter 3, verses 18 and 19. But read on into chapter 4 and you'll see that he freed a bunch of them. They made it right from one side of paradise to the other. That's God being fair and giving all of his children an equal opportunity, even if they died before Christ paid the price on the cross. Brian from South Carolina, what is the unpardonable sin? Please document with scripture. Well, that's easy. The unpardonable sin is for one of God's elect. Only they can commit it. God's elect know the Antichrist comes first. They know that they are supposed to allow the Holy Spirit to speak through them against the false one. And it states in Luke chapter 12, verse 10, if you're delivered up before the synagogue of Satan and you refuse the Holy Spirit, you can refuse what Christ taught on earth and maybe get by. But if you're one of God's elect and if you refuse Christ the ability to speak through you, this is as it was written in Mark 13, where it said you're going to be delivered up. Do not premeditate what you'll say, because God himself will be speaking through you, so that the truth can go to the world. So, but if one of God's elect refused the Holy Spirit, that is the unpardonable sin. I would be one of the most disappointed people in the world if even one of God's elect refused the Holy Spirit. I know them pretty well, and they would much rather talk than keep quiet, okay? So if they have any one danger, it'll be from talking too much instead of letting God do the talking. But they're not going to commit the unpardonable sin. I just cannot see it in my heart. Okay, Anna from Arkansas. Thank you all. You're so welcome. Question. I love the Lord with all my heart, but there is something that I do occasionally that I feel like displeases the Lord, and I have asked his forgiveness. But then when I think I'm strong and won't do it again, I do it, and I want to know, will the Lord leave me because of this? Thank you. Now, how many times did Jesus say to forgive a person if they sin? In one day, 490 times. Now, to me, from what I'm reading from your program here, your letter, is this seldom happens. So if it's that big of a problem, how about doing this for me? Instead of repenting and telling him you're sorry, ask him to help you. Say, give me the way for this not to happen again. And see if what he won't let you down. He knows you're trying. So God will never leave you. People can leave God, but God will never leave a person. Do you understand what I'm saying? I mean, a person does it on their own prerogative. They drift so far away, they leave God. But that's their fault. God didn't leave them, they left him. Ray from, I guess that's Ontario. Those babies and small children who experience the great apostasy, what condition are they in? Innocent? They're in good shape, no problem. God is totally fair. Whoever fits in that slot, you mentioned the time apostasy, that's the falling away. If it is a young child, and there will be, then a young child is still innocent. There and many of them, don't underestimate our children. You heard the little gentleman a while ago that's in the sixth grade. He's going to hold a class. He's going to preach right out at the recess time coming up. And that takes a lot of courage, especially today when usually they won't allow that at public schools. But I think he'll have a way of God giving him a gift to get by with it. And from Virginia, how will we be delivered up before Satan? Well, always trust the Bible. What does it say? Mark 13, it says, mother will betray daughter up to death. That's Satan. One of Satan's name is death. Okay. Father will betray sons up to death and so forth. Well, what does it mean? It means they think he's Jesus and they think you're a nutcase. They think the Antichrist is Jesus Christ. And they run to him and say, my boy's a good old boy. He really reads the Bible a lot until I think it's gone to his head. He's just almost a crackpot. And he loves the word so much. But he thinks you're the Antichrist. Can you believe that? When here, Jesus, please have mercy on him. Do you know what he'll say? Well, trot him on in here. Let's convert him. Your own kin folks that won't listen now serve a big purpose. They turn in God's elect. Because a lot of times they think that the elect, because they won't accept. See, what are they taught today? You don't have to understand the book of Revelation. You're going to be gone. You're gonna just rapture right out of here, though the word rapture is not even in the Bible now, understand. And the first one that comes along is taking us. Do you know who that first one is? It's Antichrist. It's Satan. He's beautiful. And many are unfortunately going to follow him. And hey, I am out of time. There is a beautiful one that loves you. It's our Heavenly Father, and he loves you for studying his word chapter by chapter and verse by verse, whereby you know his emotions and his love for you. It makes his day because it's a letter he's written to you for you to gain by, learn by, and be blessed by. So return that love and let him know that you appreciate it. Once you do that, we are brought to you by your tithes and offerings. If we have helped you, you help us keep coming to you. Once you do that, bless God. He will always bless you. Most important, though, listen to me and you listen good. You stay in his word every day. In his word is a good day, even with trouble. Do you know why? Because Jesus, Yeshua, is the living word.
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The Mark of the Beast on CD is our free introductory offer to you. 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You need to know what the Mark of the Beast is. As it's written in Revelation chapter 13, verse 8, many will be deceived. Christ said in Mark 13, 23, "Behold, I have foretold you all things." 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Don't be deceived by Satan.

0: Welcome to the Shepherd's Chapel Network Family Bible Study Hour with Pastor Arnold Murray. Wisdom is understanding God's Word. Pastor Murray's unique teaching approach brings God's Word alive with meaning as he takes you on a chapter-by-chapter, verse-by-verse study of God's letter to you, the Bible. And now here is Pastor Arnold Murray.
1: Good day to you. God bless you. Say welcome to the Shepherd's Chapel. Welcome to this family Bible study hour back in our Father's Word, Exodus. You know, the going out and actually going out and what? Entering into the promised land. It is a type of we today entering into the promised land. That is to say, into the millennium, the eternity, the return of Christ. Moses was a type of deliverer or savior, in as much as God utilized him to deliver the children of Israel at that time. And we have just gone through the great hailstones and fire, raining fire and hailstone all at the same time. And Pharaoh's heart is still hardened, as well as the people. And he lies to Moses, saying he will promise one thing until Moses has God stop certain elements, and then here he goes again. So we pick it up with as he's learning certain lessons. But always remember, it is God that also helped harden Pharaoh's heart. God's on the throne. He has a purpose. We'll talk more about it here in a moment. So we pick it up, if we may, with chapter 9, verse 29, word of wisdom from our Father in Yeshua's name, and it reads, "And Moses said unto him," Pharaoh that is, "as soon as I am gone out of the city, I will spread abroad my hands unto the Lord, and the thunder shall cease. Neither shall there be any more hail, that thou mayest know how that the earth is the Lord's." There is a God. It's not some frog out here. It's not some statue. It's not something you've dreamed up. It's our Heavenly Father, and he owns this earth. Pharaoh has trouble coming to that knowledge. Verse 30, "But as for thee and thy servants, I know that you will not yet fear the Lord God." I know it's not going to make any difference to you. Verse 31, "And the flax and the barley was smitten," the hail beat them down, "for the barley was in the ear," it was already headed out, "and the flax was bold," that means it was in bloom, knocked all the blooms off. 32, "And the wheat and the rye were not smitten, for they were not grown up." In other words, they hadn't booted yet. So therefore, they were safe enough with the hail. 33, "And Moses went out of the city from Pharaoh, and he spread abroad his hands unto the Lord. And the thunders and hail ceased, and the rain was not poured upon the earth." Stopped it. Verse 34, "And when Pharaoh saw that the rain and the hail and the thunder were ceased, he sinned yet more, and hardened his heart, he and his servants." God didn't have to nudge him too much. He had a way of hardening his own heart quite a bit. Verse 35, "And the heart of Pharaoh was hardened, neither would he let the children of Israel go. And the Lord had spoken by Moses." He had spoken by Moses' hand, as so it was instructed back in verse 22. I'm going to read it to you again. "And the Lord said unto Moses, stretch forth thine hand toward heaven." And so it was that hand of Moses that brought it and sealed it. But it was God that did it. Don't ever forget that. In your prayers and in your life, don't you ever leave God out of the equation, or you're going to be in a heap of hurt. Chapter 10 and verse 1. "And the Lord said unto Moses, go in unto Pharaoh, for I have hardened his heart and the heart of his servants, that I might show these my signs before them." Now, God always has a purpose. Can you remember back what chapter 7, verse 5 said? It's important that you do. chapter 7, verse 5, I'm going to read it to you. And the Egyptians shall know that I am the Lord when I stretch forth mine hand upon Egypt and bring out the children of Israel from among them. In other words, God, the children of Egypt were God's children also. He wanted them to know, hey, I'm your father. I'm in charge. I'm in control. And maybe it would save a few of them. So as it would say in Romans chapter 9, he said, I can harden Pharaoh's heart. I can do whatever I want to with man out of the same lump of clay to bring forth the word whereby it betters the children of Almighty God. So don't think God is being cruel when he hardens Pharaoh's heart. He wants them to know that he is the Father, not some frog, not some water god, not some locust chaser, which they had one that they worshiped that was supposedly keeping locusts away, verse 2. And that thou mayest tell in the ears of thy son and of thy son's son what things I have wrought in Egypt and my signs which I have done among them, that you may know how that I am the Lord. That stands even good to this day, that these signs were given, these miracles, so that you would know Father knows how to deliver his children. I don't know, are you one? If you are, what do you got to worry about? I mean, he takes care of his own. He goes to great ends. He did this to document that he cares. He did this to document, and it's supposed to go from generation to generation being reported. I will deliver you into the promised land. You can count on it. I'm your father. Verse 3, and Moses and Aaron came in unto Pharaoh and said unto him, thus saith the Lord God of the Hebrews, how long wilt thou refuse to humble thyself before me? Let my people go, that they may serve me. In other words, that's what I want. Verse 4, else, if thou refuse to let my people go, behold, tomorrow will I bring the locust into thy coast. Now, the Egyptians had a little god they called Serapi that was supposed to keep locusts away. They might count on him a great deal, but it's not going to help them. Now, it's important also that you know that locusts are symbolic, as we have learned, of the swarmers in the end time. And here you have a prime example of exactly how it's going to be. So pay very strict and close attention. Verse 5, and they shall cover the face of the earth, that one cannot be able to see the earth. The word see is very important here. And they shall eat the residue of that which is escaped, and even the wheat and the other that hadn't booted yet, they're going to get that also in every tree, which remaineth unto you from the hail, and shall eat every tree which groweth for you out of the field. Now, there's something very important here that I don't want you to overlook. Okay, it's important. In the original manuscripts, we used what we call Paleo-Hebrew, not Syriac. And this word face, it's very important that you know that that's not what the word face is, not it. The word in the Hebrew manuscripts is Ayan, which is one of the original Paleo-Hebrew figures. All Hebrew letters, Paleo, have a special meaning all of their own, such as Aleph is It's like your English A laid over with the crossbar being the horns. It's an ox head. And Betha is house. Delith is door. Gimel or G is camel. Why? Because it looks like a camel running. But what about this Ayin? It's important because it fixes what God wants you to see. It is a, if you were to describe the Palo letter, it's like a perfect O in English. And it means the eye. When you are out doing research in along the Rio Grande River and other places, when you find ancient signs in Palo Hebrew, if you see an Ayin, which is a perfect circle, it means look behind that mountain, look behind that ridge. In other words, it is a message for you to look, to see. And this is why I said the word, to be able to see the earth. So it wasn't the face of the earth here, it's the eye of the earth. The eye mirrors the very soul. And we're coming down into the spiritual soul of the deliverance of God's people here. And the swarming of these locusts, it's ever, so very important. Well, what does he want you to do? He wants you to see it. He wants you to see what's happening with the locust. Verse 6 to continue. And they shall fill thy houses and the houses of all thy servants, the houses of all the Egyptians, which neither thy fathers nor thy fathers' fathers have seen, since the day that they were upon the earth unto this day. And he turned himself and went out from Pharaoh. In other words, since they have ever seen, Ayin, with the eye. It's going to be something you've never seen before, but you better had spiritually understand it. Verse 7, and Pharaoh's servant said unto him, how long? His servant said unto him, how long shall this man be a snare unto us? Let the men go, that they may serve the Lord their God. Knowest thou not yet that Egypt is destroyed? I mean, God is destroying us. So Pharaoh's own people, even though God is helping harden his heart, even his own people, they're beginning to say, let's get rid of them. Verse 8, and Moses and Aaron were brought again unto Pharaoh, and he said unto them, go serve the Lord your God. But who are they that shall go? Who all are you taking with you? Verse 9, and Moses said, we will go with our young and with our old and with our sons and with our daughters. With our flocks and with our herds will we go. For we must hold a feast unto the Lord. We're taking everything. Now watch Pharaoh, verse 10. And he said unto them, let the Lord be so with you as I will let you go, and your little ones, look to it, for evil is before you. That's kind of a threat. Okay. Pharaoh's losing his patience. He's getting angry. Verse 11. Not so. Go now, ye that are men. You leave the women here and serve the Lord, for that you did desire. And they were driven out from Pharaoh's presence. And here you have Pharaoh disobeying Almighty God, because it was God's plan that all go, and that you even ask and borrow from the Egyptians what they could, and take that. Verse 12, and the Lord said unto Moses, stretch out thine hand over the land of Egypt for the locusts, that they may come up unto the land of Egypt, and eat every herb of the land, even all that the hail hath left. Now, I want you to know that this word locust is orbe, which is the same in the Paleo-Hebrew as Arabian. And is that a coincidence? No, it's a fact. It's the swarmers. And that's why you want to pay attention to the kings of the east today, because the way has been prepared for them, and they're swarming. You want to pay attention. Verse 13, and Moses stretched forth his rod over the land of Egypt, and the Lord brought an east wind upon the land all that day and all that night. And when it was morning, the east wind brought the locust. This word east in the Hebrew tongue is kedem. And it is the word that is used, go to the Euphrates and prepare the way of the king of the east, which is to say, you go to the geographical location and look and see. The word means, kedem means look, open your eyes. Look and see what's in front of you. Observe it. Take it in. Pay attention. Keep your head out of the sand. Observe what's happening, because this is what you're going to see. Now, spiritually, the question is, do you have eyes to truly see what he's saying here? What's coming from the east? What is swarming from the east? Now, you might say, well, it's kind of like in the book of Joel, and it's kind of like Revelation chapter 9. Yeah, but there's one difference. They were called locusts, but they weren't really locusts. They were men. And so that's what swarms today. That's why Orbe, the Arabian. You want to pay attention and be very careful as your father lays this way of entering into the promised land and what's going to transpire. Continuing then with the next verse, verse 14. And the locust went up over all the land of Egypt and rested in all the coast of Egypt. That means from border to border. Very grievous were they. Before them there was no such locust as they, neither after them shall be such. It was a divine influence of Almighty God. And with that, he teaches a lesson. Ayan, open your eye. Look at the face of the earth and see what's happening out there. Pay attention. Know and understand what swarms, when it swarms, what direction it comes from. The east wind is hot, and you know, this, to give you an example of this generation, in the last 15 to 20 years, there was a tremendous east wind that came across that desert and blew locusts all the way to Central America. A wake-up call, open your eyes, pay attention. Verse 15. For they covered the face of the whole earth. How much? The whole earth. So that the land was darkened, and they did eat every herb of the land and all of the fruit of the trees which the hail had left, and there remained not any green thing in the trees or in the herbs of the field through all the land of Egypt. The consumer consumed it. The destroyer destroyed it. Keep the order. Verse 16, and then Pharaoh called for Moses and Aaron in haste. Hurry. And he said, I have sinned against the Lord your God and against you. 17, now therefore forgive, I pray thee, my sin only this once, and entreat the Lord your God that he may take away from me this death only. that is such a, you know, a bleeding heart Christian would say, oh my goodness, he has repented. He's lying. Okay. You cannot trust someone that it is their religion that they are free to lie to you and consider it an honor. Open your spiritual eye, Ayin, Palo Hebrew, and look and see what's happening around you. 18, and he went out from Pharaoh and entreated the Lord. He kept his word. 19, and the Lord turned a mighty strong west wind this time, which took away the locusts and cast them into the Red Sea. There remained not one locust in all the coast of Egypt. He cleansed it. You know, you can trust your father. That's why it's good that he's on the throne yet today. And yet we have people that'll shake in their boots and worry and wonder, and they're a child of God. And God takes care of his children when they use common sense. To verse 20. But the Lord hardened Pharaoh's heart. Wasn't time yet. So that he would not let the children of Israel go. Well, why is God doing this? He knows they're lying. He wants the children of Egypt to know he's God. And all they have to do is repent to find forgiveness. The same as he does even to this day, as he said, pass this on from generation to generation to know on repentance. But what he must bring to pass yet is all the firstborn of Egypt to die. And in so doing, that lamb on the 15th of the first month of the year is consumed, and it brings in the office of Passover. And the office of Passover, if you've ever read 1 Corinthians chapter 5, verse 6 and 7, Christ is our Passover. He became our Passover lamb. But that's what must be constituted here. In other words, it brings in the Christ, the Savior. I don't know, how sharp are you and how open are your spiritual eyes? That's what God wants you to see here. You cannot trust the enemy. Verse 21, and the Lord said unto Moses, stretch out thine hand toward heaven, that there may be darkness over the land of Egypt, even darkness which may be felt. I mean, it was so dark, it just pressed in around you. Well, was that normal? Of course it wasn't. Have you ever been in a place when it was so dark you couldn't see anything? And I mean, it was so dense. Who is the prince of darkness? Well, it's Satan, of course. I shouldn't have to tell you that. 22. And Moses stretched forth his hand toward heaven, and there was a thick darkness in all the land of Egypt 3 days. Verse 23. They saw not one another, neither rose any from his place for 3 days. But all the children of Israel had light in their dwellings. Well, pray tell me, what light was that? Well, do you really need to be told? The Holy Spirit. That is to say, Christ is our light. God is our light, our Heavenly Father. He is with us, and his Spirit makes room in our hearts for the Comforter, and the Comforter comforts us with knowledge, with what's going down, releasing information and knowledge whereby there are no surprises. Just as he would say in Mark chapter 13, behold, I've foretold you all things. The question is, have you ever read it? That's the question. They had that light. Verse 24, and Pharaoh called unto Moses and said, go ye and serve the Lord. Only let your flocks and your herds be stayed. Let your little ones also go with you. He's not keeping his word. 25, and Moses said, thou must give us also sacrifices and burnt offerings that we may sacrifice unto the Lord our God. That's what it's all about. 26, our cattle also shall go with us. There shall not an hoof be left behind. For thereof must we take to serve the Lord our God, and we know not with what we must serve the Lord until we come thither. This is pretty bold for Moses to get in Pharaoh's face. Verse 27, but the Lord hardened Pharaoh's heart, and he would not let them go. 28, listen carefully. And Pharaoh said unto him, get thee from me. Take heed to thyself. See my face no more, for in that day thou seest my face, thou shalt die. In other words, he'd had it. Moses was pretty popular. You know, Pharaoh's daughter had raised Moses, and Moses and this particular Pharaoh had kind of grown up as brothers, but he's had it. 29, and Moses said, thou hast spoken well. I will see thy face again no more. And so it was. And here we have the darkness, and now comes the time for the Passover lamb. Now comes that time that is the high day of Christianity, the day that all Christians look forward to, called Passover, and Christ is our Passover. He is still our light, our guide on, that gives us direction and way. Chapter 11 and verse 1, and the Lord said unto Moses, yet will I bring one plague more upon Pharaoh and upon Egypt. Afterwards, he will let you go hence. When he shall let you go, he shall surely thrust you out hence altogether. He's going to be true with you. Bear in mind, Father's not going to let anything happen to Moses. He's the savior of his nation at this time. Verse 2, speak now in the ears of the people. You let them know. And let every man borrow of his neighbor and every woman of her neighbor jewels of silver and of jewels of gold. You ask them to give them to. You've earned it, in other words. You've been a slave here for years, 400 years. You've earned it. Verse 3, and the Lord gave the people favor in the sight of the Egyptians. He touched their hearts. Moreover, the man Moses was very great in the land of Egypt. They respected him in the sight of Pharaoh's servants and in the sight of the people. He had been raised there. They knew him, and he was a mighty man, and they knew it. But most of all, they knew that at his hand, as he reached to heaven, that God spoke with him, that God used him. Verse 4, and Moses said, thus saith the Lord, about midnight will I go out into the midst of Egypt. Verse 5, and all the firstborn in the land of Egypt shall die, from the firstborn of Pharaoh that sitteth upon his throne, even unto the firstborn of the maidservant that is behind the mill, and all the firstborn of beasts. It's all going to die. Verse 6, and there shall be a great cry throughout all the land of Egypt, such as there was none like it, nor shall be like it any more. And so it was that grief would finally come. And certainly they're going to know there is a God. Verse 7, but against any of the children of Israel shall not a dog move his tongue, against man or beast, that you may know how that the Lord doth put a difference between the Egyptians and Israel. There's not even going to be a dog bark at our children. They're going to be protected from the first to the last. God will protect his own. You know, to love the Father, that's what he wants from you. That's what makes the difference, is when you return that love to him, he's going to take care of you. That doesn't mean that he's going to put you in a rose garden and you're going to have everything easy. He likes people that can cut it, that can take a little adversity and cut right through it. I mean, smoke it, get it done. Can-do type people. That's the kind of people God can use. Verse 8, and all these thy servants shall come down unto me and bow down themselves unto me, saying, get thee out, and all the people that follow thee. And after that, I will go out. And he went out from Pharaoh in a great anger. Moses is slow to anger, but he had been kind of through it. And he had already been told, you come back here again, you die. Verse 9, and the Lord said unto Moses, Pharaoh shall not hearken unto you, that my wonders may be multiplied in the land of Egypt. That's the purpose. We want those people to know there is a God, those that will listen. Not all will. They're swarming. Verse 10, and Moses and Aaron did all these wonders before Pharaoh, and the Lord hardened Pharaoh's heart, so that he would not let the children of Israel go out of his land. And so it is. Neither will Satan let the children go today. Every time Satan has a chance to throw a stumbling block in front of you, if you allow it, he's going to do it. You can count on it. But all you have to do is use the name of the Lord Jesus Christ and order him out. Take charge. Can-do people. Don't let Satan or anyone else hinder the work of the living God. Next lecture is very important. Don't miss it. All right, bless your heart. You listen a moment, won't you please?
0: The Mark of the Beast on CD is our free introductory offer to you. 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Many false teachers would have you believe it will be a tattoo on your forehead or a computer chip implanted under your skin. It is getting late in the game. You need to know what the Mark of the Beast is. As it's written in Revelation chapter 13, verse 8, many will be deceived. There is no need for you to be deceived. Christ said in Mark 13:23, behold, I have foretold you all things. Jesus indeed told us how not to be deceived, and Pastor Arnold Murray takes you on a step-by-step study of God's Word concerning this critical subject, the mark of the beast. 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You may also request your free CD by mailing your request to Shepherd's Chapel, Post Office Box 416, Gravette, Arkansas 72736. Don't be deceived by Satan.
1: And there we are back again. Let's have the 800 number, please. 1-800-643-4645. That number good from Puerto Rico throughout the U.S., Alaska, Hawaii, all over Canada. If the Spirit moves, you have a question, you share it. Won't you do that? Please never ask a question about a particular reverend, denomination, or organization. We don't judge people. God is our judge. You do have proper spiritual discernment. Spiritual discernment to know who you should listen to and who you should not. Naturally, it's real simple to know. Listen to the Word of God and let man kind of fall by the wayside if he doesn't agree with the Word of God. There's nothing complicated about that. If you want to be blessed, you will always please God, and hopefully it'll please man. If it doesn't, you don't care. Okay. Please God first. And those that God wishes to use will hear and understand. Always remember that. Those of you that listen by shortwave around the world, it's always a pleasure hearing from you, and your announcer at the end of the hour will give you our mailing address. Again, always a pleasure. Got a prayer request? Don't need a number. Don't need an address. Why? God knows what you're thinking. All you got to do is go to that throne. Let him know you love him. Hosea 6:6, I don't want your burnt offerings. I want your love, your mercy, grace. That's what he wants from you. That's why he created you, for his pleasure. You give him no pleasure, and you're probably not going to receive any pleasure. So think about it, won't you? Father, around the globe we come, we ask that you lead, guide, direct, Father, touch in Yeshua's precious name. Thank you, Father. Amen. Okay, and Cynthia from Missouri. Cynthia, in kind after kind, go to your Hebrew dictionary in your Strong's Concordance. Check out the Hebrew word 4464. You will find your answer. I'll repeat it again. The Hebrew word 4464. You will find your answer. George from Alabama. Where in the Bible does it say that God divorced Israel? Jeremiah chapter 3, verse 8. You can't blame him. They were whoring around after everything but God. And he just wrote them a bill of divorcement and got rid of them. Naturally, with Christ's death, then he was able to remarry again, and many have. Sylvia from Ohio. Is Melchizedek the same as Jesus? Well, what does Melchizedek mean when properly translated? Melchah is king, and Zedek is the just, or the upright, or the righteous. Who is the King of Kings and Lord of Lords? There's only one. So naturally, as it is written in Hebrews chapter 7, verse 3, that Melchizedek was exactly like the Son of Man. Why? Because he was the Son of God. Sarah from California. My question is this: can a person be part of God's election if they have a sinful past? Please answer this question, as I am having much trouble with it. God bless you. You know, Sarah, I do not know one individual that is one of God's elect that hasn't sinned in the past. Because we're all sinners. We all fall short of the glory of God. So there's nobody perfect. What is perfect is when you repent and God forgives you and can use you. That is the beauty of Christianity, is the forgiveness of sins. I have a feeling deep down that you are having trouble forgiving yourself. You get over it. Now, you forgive yourself. Christ paid an awesome price on the cross. You're free. It didn't happen. And serve him. Sue from Illinois. When Satan returns, will I still get my Social Security check? And if I spend it, will I be taking the mark of the beast? Let's look at facts, okay? Always go by facts. What is taking the mark of the beast? It's worshiping Satan or worshiping him to receive monies. Okay. You cannot worship him to receive monies. That is a no-no. You must not do that. Now, this is why you always want to be able to, naturally, if your Social Security check keeps coming and you don't have to worship him, you enjoy it. Okay. The legal, spiritual aspect of the thing is you cannot worship the Antichrist. And you have nothing to worry about, because God always takes care of his own anyway. When that happens, the Comforter will come to you and God will take care of business. Sharon from Nevada. My daughter passed away last May. Would you please tell me where in the Bible does it say she will go to heaven immediately after she dies? Ecclesiastes chapter 12, verse 6 and 7. When this clay pot breaks, meaning this body dies, ere the silver cord part, then instantly you go back to the spirit, which is the intellect of your soul, being your soul, returns to the Father that gave it. Also, 2 Corinthians chapter 5, verse 7 and 8, to be absent from this body is present with the Lord. She's with him in paradise. Also, read Luke chapter 16, the parable of Lazarus and the rich man. They're all in paradise awaiting judgment. Rhonda from West Virginia, I looked up the word death, 2289 in the Strong's, as used in Mark chapter 13, verse 12, and it says it can be translated either literally or figuratively. Which should we use? I'm not concerned about it, but I need to know how to answer questions about it. And naturally, chapter 13 is where God's elect are delivered up before the Antichrist. What's his name? What's Antichrist's name? Hebrews chapter 2, verse 14. Don't ever forget this. Hebrews chapter 2, verse 14. Christ came to this earth to die on the cross to destroy death, which is to say the devil. Okay. You're going to be delivered up before the devil, who is death. But as it is written in Luke chapter 21, they can't harm one hair on your head. Kalita from Kentucky, are we in the millennium? And if not, when does it happen? Well, I suppose a lot of people would like to know that. It happens exactly on the day that Christ returns at the second advent. Then we're in the millennium and every knee will bow. No one knows the exact moment or time, but we are in the generation in which it happens. That's to say the generation of the fig tree. Blaine from Georgia, is it okay to have a mustache or a goatee? I was told you could only wear a full beard or nothing. Well, I don't know who would say a thing like that.

But however a man chooses to decorate his face or hide it, I'm an old military person, and I've been where if you have too much fuzz, you get a lot of bugs, okay? And for hygiene reasons, I like to be clean shaven myself. And I mean, if you've got a face that looks like this, why not, okay? But so I jest, yes, I do. But I don't know, if a man wants to wear a goatee or a mustache, I see nothing wrong with it. And as long as the hygiene is proper and so forth, there's nothing biblically wrong with it. Let's put it that way. It's a free nation. Don't you let anyone tell you what you have to do. James from New Jersey. My wife passed away 5 years ago. Is there any scripture you can tell me to look at which I may find some comfort? She's with the Father. That should be a great comfort to you, and someday you're going to join them. Luke chapter 16, as I foresaid, shows that to be absent from this body is present with the Lord in paradise. Awaiting judgment, yes. But we know from Ezekiel chapter 44 in the Millennium Temple that we will know our loved ones, wife, husband, so forth. Ezekiel 44, verse 20 through 25, we're already in the millennium and in spiritual bodies, so you're going to know her. But the best comfort for you, I've been there, I've done this, I know how you feel. Okay. But know that that's what we all Christians look forward to, being with the Father. So don't be sad about that, be happy for her. I would say a scripture of comfort is 1 Corinthians chapter 10, verse 13. 1 Corinthians 10, 13. Deanna from West Virginia. Are the Christians going to be here during the reign of the Antichrist? Absolutely. Who do you think stands against him? Satan's children are not going to stand against him. That would be quite a picnic for the devil if his own little children was all that was here. No, quite the contrary. All Christians, let's say Christ's men and women and children, will be here, and he cannot harm a hair on our head. We're protected by the living God. We have a witness and a testimony, as Mark chapter 13, which the woman called the word death from earlier. Read it real good. John from Ohio. Can a person who is mentally ill find salvation like everyone else? Of course. As a matter of fact, it is a handicap, and that's considered innocency. God loves all of his children. We live in a polluted world, and accidents happen. God doesn't wake up every morning and get a pitchfork and say, wonder who I can zap today. He loves his children. Everything God does is an act of love for some reason, even hardening Pharaoh's heart. It was because he loved the Egyptian children. He wanted them to love him. So everything he does, when you go right to the very core of it, is an act of love. So naturally, he loves the innocent. Clint from Texas, please tell me, where in the Bible does it explain that we can help people in the millennium and bring them back? Well, only Christ can bring them back. I'm not sure what you mean by bring them back. I think you probably mean to reinstate them in good standing with God. I'll buy that. It's as I mentioned a moment ago, Ezekiel chapter 44, verses 20 through 25, that a blood relative, if they didn't make it, if they fell short, and you are one of God's elect, that's where the difference comes in. You are allowed to go witness to them, but they still have to make their own mind up whether they're going to overcome or not. You can't overcome for them. All you can do is preach to them. Okay. Everybody must make their own mind up, sail their own ship, whether it goes on the rocks or it's smooth sail.

okay? That he had overcome, and that he would be with Christ. Only on one side is Christ. This is why you could see, go back to Luke chapter 16, and you could read there that the rich man, he couldn't go over where Abraham and God were, but he could see Lazarus, the poor man, in the bosom, Abraham hugging him. So that kind of answers it for you. No, Christ said, I will see you in paradise, meaning I will be with you in paradise. He repented. That's the whole art of Christianity. You know, you can call that a last minute salvation. It was. He was dying on the cross and overcame. Why? He loved the Lord. That's all that's necessary. And meant it. Bernice from North Carolina. I would like to ask you a question. I know that it is going to sound silly. No question sounds silly, okay? But I just don't know. I am a child of God and I don't eat pork, but before I came to God, I did, and I put in the beans that I cooked. If I still cook this way, and when they are done, can I take out the pork and throw it away? Will it still be a sin to eat the beans? Well, it won't be healthy. Because why? Because in pork doesn't have sweat glands. And it so saves up all the poison in it, so you poison your beans. Okay. Now, when your tummy's used to that, it can handle it pretty good. But if your tummy's not used to it, it'll make you sicker than a dog. But why would you want to do that? You know, you can go to Walmart, a good grocery store, and you can buy smoked turkey legs. I mean, they're big rascals. And you can boil them beans, put them in a crock pot, turn that baby down on low, and let them cook a while, and then plop one of those big old smoked turkey legs down in there. There's enough meat on there, it's as big as a ham on a hog, okay? And it just falls off the bone, and it flavors them beans to woo-wee. I'm telling you, you cook up you a pan of cornbread, and enjoy those beans. Or get a recipe, if you don't have one yourself, get a recipe from us on how to make beef bacon. So you can have some good bacon for breakfast and put some bacon ends in them beans. There, makes them, it flavors them up good. Shirley from, but keep the pork out of your beans. Shirley from Tennessee, I would like to know where in the Bible it says we will be in heaven with our loved ones who have gone on before us if we both are saved. Thank you for your ministry. You're welcome. That's the same, you know, this has come up three times, if I'm remembering correctly, Ezekiel 44, verses 20 through 25. It's the millennium, and we're with them. God loves his children, and his children love each other. Lorraine from New Jersey, what is the significance of 3 p.m. when Jesus was on the cross? Well, it was the time of day that the high priest would enter the Holy of Holies. And it so happened that at 3 p.m. when he was supposed to enter, he didn't want that filthy Roman appointed chief priest, wasn't even a priest of God, into the Holy of Holies. So he rent that veil from top to bottom when Christ gave up the ghost. So that anyone, you or anyone else, you don't have to be a high priest. Just come on in, God says. I love you, okay? That's what it means. When you are dying and praying to Jesus, would it be possible for Jesus to appear to you and keep you through the, help you through the transition? Of course it would. Being a pastor, I've been at many deathbeds and know of people being visited. Darlene from California. I am so mixed up about the rapture. Help me, please. Thank you. Why would you want to be mixed up about it when the word's not even in the Bible? Why would you let man confuse you about something that's not even in the Word of God? That would be foolish. So take it and throw it away. Don't be confused about something

0: There is enough in God's word to feast on, to enjoy. Why let man stir you up about something that's not even in the Bible? The word rapture is not in the Bible. There's not going to be a rapture. We're going to gather back to Christ at the seventh trump. He's coming here, joining us. We're not going anywhere. And those that have already passed away have, they're with him. We can't prevent them in any way. If you believe Christ rose from the dead, you better believe those that are asleep or dead in him have risen also. That's what it's talking about, not some big rapture thing. It's not in the Bible. Don't let it confuse you. Kathy from Texas, thank you, you're so welcome. In Isaiah 45:7, I form the light and create the darkness. I make peace and I create evil. I, the Lord, do all these things. I thought that God was only good. He is. But you see, translations are bad things sometimes. What it is instead of I create evil, it's I allow tumult. Okay. If you want to go that route, I'll allow you to take it. That's what he's saying. Okay. He does not create evil. But if you want to get off in the boonies, he will allow you to experience some tumult, big time, okay? If God has blinded a human from the truth at this time, will that human be tormented by God in the second? No. If God sends the spirit of slumber upon someone, it can be removed just that quick in the millennium. It's because probably they would not have the courage to stand against the false one. Okay, 10 years old, this is Dr. Murray, why is Israel God's favorite place in the world? This is Sydney from Michigan. I'm 10 years old. My grandma watches too. Well, that's great. It isn't Israel, it's Jerusalem. Okay. And you can find out why he loves it in Ezekiel chapter 16. He fell in love with it before it was ever founded. When the Jebusites first founded Israel, or Jerusalem, they called it Jebus. It was filthy, had an unclean birth. And then David came along and freed it and changed the name to Yerushalayim. And Jerusalem it is, as you would read in Ezekiel chapter 16. Douglas from Florida, would you please explain the significance of 1948? 1948 is the first time that Israel became a nation from the time it was destroyed back at the turn of and the beginning of Adodamene. And so it is a one-time thing, which, as you know from learning the parable of the fig tree, that was the setting out of the shoot, which would announce the generation of the fig tree. And the actual act you will read of in Jeremiah chapter 24, that there's both good figs and bad figs. What you have to figure out is who's the bad ones and who's the good ones. Matt from Iowa, when he says in John, the hired man fleeth and scattereth the sheep, what does the scattering of the sheep mean? Well, it means that if you've got somebody that just is teaching God's word just for money, when the going gets rough, they're going to haul out, okay? And that means they haven't fed the sheep, so they're going to scatter, and I'm out of time. Hey, I love you all because you enjoy studying God's word chapter by chapter, verse by verse. Most of all, God loves you for it. Hey, makes his day. And when you, I'm talking to you, when you make his day, boy, is he going to make yours, because he loves you. We are brought to you by your tithes and offerings. If we've helped you, you help us keep coming to you. Once you do that, bless God. He will always bless you. Again, why? He loves you. Now, most important though, you listen to me, listen good. You stay in his word. Every day in his word is a good day, even with trouble. You know why? Jesus Yeshua is the living word.
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The Mark of the Beast on CD is our free introductory offer to you. What is the Mark of the Beast? 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You need to know what the Mark of the Beast is. As it's written in Revelation chapter 13, verse 8, many will be deceived. There is no need for you to be deceived. Christ said in Mark 13:23, "Behold, I have foretold you all things." 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

0: Welcome to the Shepherd's Chapel Network Family Bible Study Hour with Pastor Arnold Murray. Wisdom is understanding God's Word. Pastor Murray's unique teaching approach brings God's Word alive with meaning as he takes you on a chapter-by-chapter, verse-by-verse study of God's letter to you, the Bible. And now here is Pastor Arnold Murray.
1: Good day to you. God bless you. Say welcome to the Shepherd's Chapel. Welcome to this family Bible study hour back in our Father's Word, Book of Exodus, the going out and the liberation of our peoples, being set free, entering the promised land. This is a type of what it is right today as we're approaching the entry into that promised land, which is the millennium age. How precious it's going to be. And these examples, as it is written in 1 Corinthians chapter 10, verse 10, happen so that you know what will happen at the end. You know what consummates the end of this age. That's how simple it is. Today we come to that place in Egypt where the final vial will be, I'll call it that, will be poured out upon Pharaoh and his children. That will be the firstborn of all animals and human beings dying that do not have the blood on the doorpost. And that blood, symbolic today of the blood of Christ. So this celebrates our high day in Christianity, which is Passover. Chapter 12, the great book of Exodus, verse 1, a word of wisdom from our Father. And it reads, verse 1. And the Lord spake unto Moses and Aaron in the land of Egypt, saying, This month shall be unto you the beginning of months. It shall be the first month of the year to you. Now, this, naturally, God's children go by a solar calendar in feast days. Why? Well, because the solar calendar never changes. It's this exact same as it was the day he created it. And moons are not stable. They're not a full 30 days. Therefore, they're changey all the time. But the solar calendar at the spring equinox happens at the exact same time each year. And what this is, it was called at this time, is Abib, which is the green year feast. And it is ironic that we have certain American Indians that celebrate the Green Year Feast, same basically time of the year. Something to think about. But this was to never change. And it usually will always happen in March the 20th to 21st, one or the other, according to what hour of the day that the sun comes north of the equator. Verse 3 to continue. Speak ye unto all the congregation of Israel, don't leave anyone out, saying, In the 10th day of this month, they shall take to them every man a lamb, according to the house of their fathers, a lamb for an house. In other words, however, I don't want any of this left over. And according to how large the family is, that's the lamb you choose. Verse 4. And if the household be too little for the lamb, let him and his neighbor next unto his house take it according to the number of the souls. Every man according to his eating shall make your count for the lamb. And so it is. In other words, I don't want any of this to go to waste. Why? Because it was symbolic of the Lamb of God. Verse 5, your lamb shall be without blemish, a male of the first year. You shall take it out from the sheep or from the goats. Verse 6, and you shall keep it up until the 14th day of the same month, and the whole assembly of the congregation of Israel shall kill it in the evening. And naturally, on the 14th of Abib, at sundown, what happens? You change to the 15th. In other words, the next day on the solar calendar always starts at sundown. Therefore, they were already in that 15th day, which is to say Passover. It's the highest feast day of the Christian faith, is still to this day. Why? Well, because as it is written in 1 Corinthians chapter 5, verse 7 and 8, Christ became our Passover. And what is this table of the Lord then? Well, his blood, his body. He is that bread of life. And so it is that he would be ultimately that Passover lamb. Now let's go with the next verse, please, verse 7. And they shall take of the blood and strike it on the two side posts and on the upper door post of the houses wherein they shall eat it. Now, what does this do? Well, it is the same today as a Christian with, well, what does Christ mean? It means the anointed one, the oil of our people. When you anoint the doorpost of your home with the oil of our people and order in Christ's name anything negative to never cross that threshold, so it is. You have the power and the authority in Christ's name to do that. And here, this sets up whereby the death angel must pass over this house. Can bother no one in. Why? Because it has the blood of the Lamb on the door. Just the same as today. If you are under Christ's blood shed on that cross, he became our Passover Lamb, then the death angel, Satan, has no power over you. He must always pass over. That's what the very word Passover came from, is the fact that Satan must pass over you when you are a child of the living God, when you're under the blood that was shed on the cross, the very body of Christ that took the beating and we get the healing. Verse 8 to continue. And they shall eat the flesh in that night, roast with fire, and unleavened bread, and with bitter herbs they shall eat it. Well, why the unleavened bread? Well, because they're not going to have time to put in yeast, leaven, and let the bread rise and then bake it. You're not going to have that much time. We're out of here. We're going to pull up stakes. We're gone. Also, in a figurative sense, leaven stands for sin. And therefore, you keep sin out of your house, especially at this time, the high day of Christianity. And you don't see this lamb in water. You roast it. You do not eat it raw as the Egyptians would. It's cooked well. It's clean. And so it is. Verse 9. Eat not of it raw, nor sodden, don't you seep it in water, at all with water, but roast with fire his head with his legs and with the pertinence thereof. The whole lamb, you roast it. Verse 10, and you shall let nothing of it remain until the morning. And that which remaineth of it until the morning, you shall burn with fire. And that, as it is, I want nothing left of this. And here we have, and God is that consuming fire. And so it is, it's cleansing. God's consuming fire is the Holy Spirit that touches your heart today, that protects you, that comforts you, that cleanses you, and supports you, that lifts you and enables you to live a good, healthy, joyful life. Verse 11, and thus shall you eat it, with your loins girded, your shoes on your feet, and your staff in your hand, and you shall eat it in haste. It is the Lord's Passover. I want you, what does this signify? Well, what does it mean? What does it mean to have your loins girded? Well, men wore skirts at this time. And if you had on a skirt, so to speak, it was difficult to do battle with your legs inhibited by a skirt. Therefore, you took your belt and pulled it between your legs and pulled that up whereby your legs were free. You got your shoes on, you're ready to travel. You're ready for action, and you've got that staff in your hand that if anybody should bother you, you can take care of business. In other words, you are in the ready position, and so it ready for action, ready to return, ready to do God's work. That's what it means. Verse 12, for I will, not maybe, I will pass through the land of Egypt this night and will smite all the firstborn in the land of Egypt, both man and beast, and against all the gods of Egypt I will execute judgment. I am the Lord. Now here we see the purpose. I mean, a lot of people are going to say, well, God is going to destroy the firstborn. Hey, about 10 times he has sent plagues to show the Egyptians that he's got. Not some stick, not some frog, not something they've dreamed up as a god, but Almighty God. I want you to remember chapter 7, verse 5. Can you remember it? I've called your attention to it about twice now. It's God's purpose, so the Egyptians would know that he is God. Whereby what? Well, they can have salvation also. Why? They are his children. And he does this not to destroy them, but to free the children of Israel through which Christ would come, but at the same time destroy all gods in Egypt that they worshiped to show he was in power, he was in control, that he was the Lord God Almighty. That's the whole point. And you know, if you can't see love in that, even though there was some destruction, God will be very patient for a long, long time. But when it comes down to the nitty-gritty, when it comes time for action, he finally will get your attention one way or the other. Thank God that we that serve him, he has our attention always. It makes you a lot happier life than someone that strains at the harness of this confused world and lives in such ungodly atmospheres. But God wants to destroy these little gods and show these people, I am God. Verse 13, and the blood shall be to you for a token upon the houses where you are. And when I see the blood, I will pass over. That's where the word Passover comes from. I will pass over you, and the plague shall not be upon you to destroy you when I smite the land of Egypt. And this is why it's so important when you equate this even to this day. Why it's so important that you have the blood of the Lamb that shed on the cross, that you're under it, that you love him, you appreciate what he did for us. On that one Passover of all Passovers, when he was the sacrifice, the one sacrifice for one and all times, it was sufficient that the blood of the Lord would cause the death angel to have to pass over your house, that is negative, Satan, at any time when you made that declaration, when you were under that. That is God's promise. I will pass over. That's why it's the high Sabbath of Christianity. It can happen any day of the week when it's reckoned from the 15th day of Abib, and some by Nisan, the name change, but from the spring equinox. It will always be that first month. Verse 14, and this day shall be unto you for a memorial. Don't you ever forget it. and you shall keep it a feast to the Lord throughout your generations. And you shall keep it a feast by an ordinance forever and ever and ever. You're not going to change it. This is why that, this is why again, and I keep repeating myself, that this is the high day of Christianity. And it is a little sad that, well, I'll go into that a little bit here in a moment. 15, 7 days shall you eat unleavened bread. You keep sin out of your house. Even the first day you shall put away leaven out of your houses. For whosoever eateth leavened bread from the first day unto the seventh day, that soul shall be cut off from Israel for that period of time. This was pretty serious. Keep sin out of your life. That's what leaven stands for, is sin. Give that time to God. Now, of course, I have to say that inasmuch as Christ has become our Passover, that we have to stay with him every day, for he is with us every day. That is the beauty of Christianity. That is the beauty of the forgiveness of sin which leaven brings forth. Verse 16, and in the first day there shall be an holy convocation, and in the seventh day there shall be an holy convocation to you. No manner of work shall be done in them, save that which every man must eat, that only may be done of you. In other words, both the first and the last become a Sabbath, a high Sabbath. And naturally, the highest of Sabbaths was the one on the 15th. And as it follows, how precious it is that our Father creates this memorial. But again, I want to repeat, in 1 Corinthians in the New Testament, in chapter 5, in verses 6 and 7, Christ became our Passover. So Passover is for Christians. I know a lot of people will say, well, I thought it was not for Christians. Well, how can you say that when Christ is our Passover? You would certainly be lacking knowledge if that were the case. Well, I thought they called it Ishtar. Well, you see, that's where there's a great error. The word Ishtar is only used one time in the New Testament in the book of Acts. But when you open the manuscripts and you read what that word was in the Greek tongue, it's Passel. Passel is Passover in the Greek tongue. You can take any college dictionary, Webster's, and the third edition comes to mind. Look up the word Easter, and it will tell you it's a pagan holiday, and it was for that time. Do you know what they did on that pagan holiday? They went out and rolled eggs of fertility. It was a sexual act in the forest every spring, and then coming in like quick like a bunny. It was, and then that was brought into the church. It should never have been. But hey, no problem. The thing is that you should know better. And I have given you, even in modern literature, the way to prove it, that what I'm saying is right. It's not that difficult, quite frankly. All you need is a Strong's Concordance. Check out the word Easter and you'll find it doesn't exist. It's Paschal, Passover. Why? Because Christ became our Passover for one and all generations. And if you want the devil, if you want the destroyer, which is, that's one of his names, to pass over your house, then you had better know and understand what our Passover is that causes him to pass over. It's the blood of the Lamb. And that Lamb is the Lamb slain, which is to say Christ. How precious it is. Okay, let's go with the next verse, please. Verse 17. And you shall observe the feast of unleavened bread, for in this selfsame day have I brought your armies out of the land of Egypt. I'm going to free you. Therefore shall ye observe this day in your generations by an ordinance forever. How long? Forever. And don't you let anyone change the name of it. Don't let them rob you. Verse 18. In the first month, Abib, on the 14th day of the month at even, that's when the 15th begins, you shall eat unleavened bread until the 1 and 20th day of the month at even, 19, 7 days shall there be no leaven found in your houses, for whosoever eateth that which is leavened, even that soul shall be cut off from the congregation of Israel, whether he be a stranger or born in the land. Cut off means set aside. It doesn't mean you're going to hell. But it means you're not going to participate in the high Sabbath. Verse 20, you shall eat nothing leavened. In all your habitations shall you eat unleavened bread. You will keep sin out of your houses. Verse 21, and then Moses called for all the elders of Israel. And he said unto them, draw out and take you a lamb according to your families and kill the Passover. Verse 22, and you shall take a bunch of hyssop and dip it in the blood that is in the basin and strike the lintel of the two side posts with the blood that is in the basin, and none of you shall go out at the door of his house until the morning. You will stay behind that protecting blood. Verse 23, for the Lord will pass through to smite the Egyptians when he seeth the blood upon the lintel and on the two side posts. The Lord will pass over the door. There again, the word Passover. That's what Passover is. And will not suffer the destroyer, that's Satan, to come in unto your houses to smite you. It's not going to happen. How precious it is that we know that the destroyer, why does God in the 7th chapter of the great book of Revelation put the seal of God in the forehead of certain people? So they know the truth and they're not deceived. And why is it that he would even have you under this protection when he would write in Revelation chapter 13, verse 11, here comes another lamb. And this lamb has horns like the Lord Jesus Christ, like the lamb slain. But he has the voice of a dragon, meaning it's the false Christ. So you want to be well prepared. You want to have that blood on the lintel, which is to say the blood of Christ shed on the cross. You want to be under that. Christ is our Passover. If you have Christ in your heart, the destroyer must pass over you and your house. Verse 24, and you shall observe this thing for an ordinance to thee and to thy sons forever. Now this is, so many people are not aware of the fact that the house of Judah and the house of Israel split. And they want to try to put all of the house of Israel in one little tribe, the tribe of Judah. You can't do that. There were 12 tribes. And naturally, the tribes that migrated over the Caucasus Mountains were later called Caucasians that settled Europe, many later migrating to Canada and the Americas. They are that house. And they are to recognize this Passover. The fact that Christ became that Passover. And that truth is to be taught from generation to generation and not be robbed by would-be so-called teachers of God's word, whereby they probably would never even bring this word forward and leave people in ignorance. How amazing it is. You know, our people celebrated a Passover in a certain town, and the good citizens, we have quite a gathering at Passover. It runs up into the thousands, and And naturally, the merchants want to be good to us, so they hired this big bunny. And here our people are meeting in this Passover, and in comes this big hippity-hoppity bunny, quick like a rabbit. Our people are always they took it very well. I mean, they understand commercialism and what happened, but how funny it was, you know, that they would try to do this to our people, trying to please them. Hippity-hoppity, hippity-hoppity, quick like a bunny. And pretty soon the bunny realized he was not being sought after, so he left. Thank God for that. Anyway, our Father wants us to carry this on forever. It's that important. It is the high Sabbath of Christianity. It is the day God wants you to truly touch him and be in touch with him. It only comes once a year, but then it is celebrated 50 days later and many months later in the fall. Verse 25, "And it shall come to pass, when you be come to the land which the Lord will give you, according as he hath promised, that you shall keep this service." And so we do. We do keep this service. Verse 26, "And it shall come to pass, when your children shall say unto you, what mean ye by this service? Why are you doing this?" It's real easy. You teach them. Passover is a time of teaching. It is a time that God always gives us fresh information. It is a time that God unlocks scriptures that have been locked for many years, that he lets us see what's happening. Why? Because we observe his high Sabbath, the high Sabbath of all Christianity. It is very pleasing to Almighty God. But you tell the children why you're doing it. Teach them so they know what happened in the past. 27, "And you shall say," this is what you're going to tell them, "it is the sacrifice of the Lord's Passover, who passed over the houses of the children of Israel in Egypt, when he smote the Egyptians and delivered our houses, and the people bowed the head and worshiped." Worship the living God. Why? He takes care of us. And at the same time, he was teaching the Egyptian. Did they learn? Well, that could be questionable. But some did, because some are Christian. Verse 28, "And the children of Israel went away and did as the Lord had commanded Moses and Aaron, so did they." And so it was that they were free. 29, "And it came to pass that at midnight the Lord smote all the firstborn in the land of Egypt, from the firstborn of Pharaoh that sat on his throne unto the firstborn of the captive that was in the dungeon, and all the firstborn of cattle." I mean, they were dead in a hammer. God always keeps his word. 30, "And Pharaoh rose up in the night, and he and all his servants and all the Egyptians. And there was a great cry in Egypt," what you can imagine, "for there was not a house where there was not one dead, firstborn of every house." And so it was that God got their attention. Isn't it sad that God would have to go to this extent to get their attention? They have lied, they have cheated, they've lied to Moses, they've lied to Aaron. And naturally, with God hardening the heart, but they didn't take much help. Verse 31, "And he called for Moses and Aaron by night," Pharaoh did, "and he said, rise up and get you forth from among my people, both ye and the children of Israel, and go serve the Lord as you have said. 32, "Also take your flocks and your herds as you have said, and be gone, and bless me also." Try to leave a blessing for me. And here, finally, he's beginning to get the, God got his attention. And now, I mean, they want to be rid of these people. Nothing but heartache has come from this. And if they had only listened to the father coming out the gate, how easy it would have been. Verse 33, and the Egyptians were urgent upon the people that they might send them out of the land in haste. For they said, we be all dead men. They're killing us. We're dying from the torture, the hail, the flies, the frogs, the darkness. And now the firstborn, dead. Get them out of here. Verse 34, and the people took their dough before it was leavened, and their kneading troughs being bound up in their clothes upon their shoulders. They're packing up. 35, and the children of Israel did according to the word of Moses. And they borrowed of the Egyptians jewels of silver, as God had instructed, and jewels of gold and raiment. They had earned it. 400 years of captivity. 36, and the Lord gave the people favor in the sight of the Egyptians, so that they lent unto them such things as they required, and they spoiled the Egyptians. They took it. They loaded up. They left out a lot richer than they went in. Why? Well, they were pleasing God. And this is why you must always be a pleasure to our Father. Because he loves you. He loves his children. And that's why he went to this extent, not only to save the house of Israel, but the Egyptians that would finally adhere to the word. Passover, you bet, the high day of Christianity. Don't miss the next lecture. All right, bless your hearts. Listen a moment, won't you please?
2: The Strong's Exhaustive Concordance of the Bible is an invaluable tool to the serious Bible student. The Strong's Concordance lists every word used in the Bible and every passage where the word utilized may be found in the Scriptures. With the assistance of a reference numbering system, the English reader may easily translate any word back to the original Hebrew, Chaldean, or Greek in which God's word was written. The Companion Bible is a unique study Bible. In addition to the text of the King James Version Bible, an extra wide margin contains a wealth of information not found in other Bibles. A system of structures or outlines employed by the Companion Bible will allow the readers to rightly divide the Bible. The use of these structures help the reader follow the subject matter, and therefore they are critical to an understanding of God's Word. The 198 appendixes found in the Bible cover a wide variety of topics and information which will enlighten your studies. The Companion Bible and Strongest Concordance are a must for the serious Bible student.
1: And there we are back again. Let's have the 800 number, please. 1-800-643-4645. That number is good from Puerto Rico, throughout the U.S., Alaska, Hawaii, all over Canada. Spirit moves, you got a question, you share it. Once you do that, please never ask a question about a particular reverend, denomination, or organization. We do not judge people. We have one judge, that's our Father. He can handle it. You do have the right to spiritually discern. If you're being taught God's word chapter by chapter and verse by verse, whereby it is God's word, not the traditions of men that make void the word of God. That is called spiritual discernment. It's a gift from God to know truth when you hear it. Those of you that listen by shortwave around the world, it's always a pleasure hearing from you, and your announcer at the end of the hour will give you our mailing address. Now, got a prayer request, don't need that number, and you don't need an address. Why? God knows what you're thinking right now. Hey, he's got time for you. Do you understand that he created you different than anyone else? Your DNA is different, fingerprints different, you're unique. He wanted somebody just like you, but he does want you to love him. That's after all why he created you. If you want his blessings, you'll return that love. Father, around the globe we come. We ask that you lead, guide, direct, Father. Touch in Yeshua's precious name. Thank you, Father. Amen. Okay, and questions. We got Matt from Texas. Are there people on the wrong side of the Gulf suffering right now, and will they stay there until God is ready to deal with them? Well, absolutely. Luke chapter 16, the parable of Lazarus and the rich man. Actually, they were two living people. And God describes paradise, but he also tells you there is a gulf right in the middle in Luke 16. Some people made it and some people didn't, but they all are in paradise. Now, it is true that it is stated that the rich man, he suffered. The only thing that he didn't suffer any pain, because number one, he's in a spiritual body. But he is suffering pain because he was a rich man. He could buy it. He could buy whatever he wanted. But here in paradise, when he didn't make it, he's got nothing. And there is the poor man, Lazarus, over there in the bosom of Abraham, being blessed by Almighty God. And naturally, that was torture for him. Only because of his own actions. He was suffering no pain. So therefore, no one in paradise is suffering pain other than torment in their own souls because they messed up. They could have loved Almighty God. That's simple. God makes it so easy. But they chose otherwise. Well, a lot of people say, well, why are they in paradise? Because judgment day doesn't come until the last day of the millennium. Well, who does the judging? God does. So they're naturally with God. But they're held away by this gulf. Luke was a medical doctor, and this gulf is a medical term of a wound. It makes it very deliberate and how precious it is. But there they will be, and at the end of the millennium, then they will have an opportunity to be judged by the great white throne judgment. And then we'll see where they go. To Cato from Tennessee. Pastor Murray, I am 13 years old and I watch your program every morning before school. My question is, why were we put on the earth in the first place? Thank you for being bringing the word of God to in the morning. Well, God bless you, Dakota. That's great. It's good to have you with us, and so glad you studied the word. Why did God place us here in the first place? There are some, as it is written in Ephesians chapter 1, verse 4, God said, I chose you before the foundations of the earth. Why? They stood against Satan. So they're called God's elect. And they are here as teachers and as leaders and as those that will stand against Satan again when he appears as the false Christ. But most of all, God placed us here on earth because in the first earth age, and there was an earth age before this, it's biblical, it's very plain if you know how to read it. And Satan, as it's written in Ezekiel chapter 28, he rebelled. But he drug a third of God's children along with him. Now God has a problem. A third of his children need to be destroyed. But he loves them. What does it take to destroy one of your own children? And so God couldn't do that. So instead of destroying his children, he did sentence Satan to death. For as it is written in Ezekiel 28, verses 18 and 19, I'm going to turn you to ashes from within forever and ever. Talking to Satan. But he wanted his children, because they had been misled by this one, to be born to woman. That's why you're here. Innocent as a child. To make your own mind up whether you will love God or whether you will love Satan. And the choice is yours. Everybody sails their own boat, and everyone is judged by God by their own actions, not someone else's. Not your mother, not your father, but by your own actions, you are judged by the living God. Therefore, he hopes by sending the Savior that died for all of us on the cross, that just in loving him we can have our sins washed away. That many of those children that were lost in that first earth age will come to him, will find that salvation. That's why we're here. It's a time of salvation. God loves his children. He does not want to destroy them. God doesn't wake up every morning and say, I wonder who I can zap today. No, he loves his children. He wants to lead them, guide them, and direct them. Karen from Arkansas, I'm glad you enjoy the program. My question is, will the Antichrist be born of woman, or will he seem to descend from heaven? Where can I find this in the Holy Bible? Well, it's real easy. In Revelation chapter 12, verse 6 and 7, you find that Michael, who has been holding Satan behind Christ, and Michael and his angels cast Satan and his angels out of heaven, down to earth, de facto, right here. And he comes as the false Messiah. Quite frankly, it's to check out who has studied the word. Because God warns you in the word, the false one is coming. And he's coming before the true Christ does. Are you going to stand against him, or are you going to hop back in bed with him again? It's your choice, okay? So you can read that in Revelation chapter 12, verses 6 and 7, and in the remainder of the chapter. This is Jackie from Arkansas. My question is, when the two witnesses come, will they be born of woman, since Satan will be able to kill them, or will they appear to be dead for 3 days, being their spiritual bodies, since God is the only one who can kill the soul? Now stop and think a moment. Who appeared with Christ on the Mount of Transfiguration? Elijah and Moses. Elijah never died. Elijah was taken. Well, Moses died. Well, did he? Who buried Moses? God wouldn't let anyone bury Moses. God took him. Why then did he show back up on the Mount of Transfiguration, and what did that mean? Well, if you want two witnesses, they make a pretty good pair. For one is the head of all prophets, and the other is the head of the law. The law and the prophets say it all. Okay. And certainly, what better and more qualified. So it's just something to think about. There will not be born of woman necessarily. Doris from Mississippi. Well, I have to correct myself. They were at one time, okay? Doris from Mississippi. Dear friend, I need help with our understanding of Ecclesiastes chapter 3, verses 19 through 22. Please, and may the Lord continue to bless you and your fine family. Well, thank you. I appreciate that. Ecclesiastes 3, 19 through 22, what it's saying is, first of all, remember, what is Ecclesiastes written to? The man that walks under the sun, meaning flesh man. The entire book is telling us how to find happiness in flesh bodies and how to deal with flesh bodies. But in that third chapter, beginning with the 19th verse, he says, hey, your flesh body is no different than an animal. It's going to die. And they're both going down. We're talking flesh now, not your spiritual body. Your flesh body is going to go in back to dirt, back to dust, just like an animal does, all right? So he's not saying you're not any better than an animal, because why? Because you have a spiritual body that dwells within this body. And when you read on in the 12th chapter of the great book of Ecclesiastes, when he goes through all this talk about the grinders when you get older, that's your teeth, they don't grind quite as well, and they sure don't. And when you get in high places, you're not as agile as you used to be. And then he says, when that old clay pot breaks, meaning your flesh body, and that silver cord parts, and I'm quoting from 12, 6, and 7 now, Ecclesiastes, instantly your spirit body, and your spirit being the intellect of your soul, meaning your soul, returns to the Father that gave it. Doesn't go into the ground out here. Doesn't go into some hole in the ground. It returns to the Father. Why? In paradise. That's where we were talking about earlier in Luke 16, awaiting judgment. So all it's telling you is flesh goes back to dirt from which it came. All right? And that's repeated again in that 12th chapter, that the spirit goes back to the Father, the intellect of your soul, but the flesh goes back to the dust from which it came. Pastor Murray, my mother and I really enjoy your program, and I have a few questions. I want to know, I'm a new Christian and I have lots of questions, but my church seems to argue over money every week, and I don't want to go to a place like that to find answers. Well, okay, let's see what we... Must I go to church? Well, if they're not teaching God's word chapter by chapter and verse by verse, why would you want to go there? If they're going to argue over money, you could find that at home. Okay. I hope not, but it's possible. What I'm saying, that's not part of church. So if you go down there and that's all they do is argue over money, you're not going to church anyway. So no, you don't have to go to a church is a place where God's word is taught chapter by chapter and verse by verse, where it is God's word that is taught, not the traditions of men. Okay. After I accepted Christ, should I have been completely submerged in water? Christ was submerged in water. The word baptism comes from the etymology of dyeing a piece of cloth. That's bibto, meaning if you're going to have a white cloth and you want to dye it red, it has to go, you can't just sprinkle it, or you've got a speckled cloth, you dip it. That's where the word comes from.

0: And Christ reaches down and he writes in the sand, and the oldest of the group, I mean, he hauls. You know what haul means? I mean, he sold out. He left. Well, wonder what Christ wrote in the sand. He probably said, John, where were you last Saturday? I saw you. John went, phew, he's gone. And then he said, Sam, how about you? Where were you last Tuesday over at Widow What's-Her-Name's house? Phew, he's gone. And he keeps writing until pretty soon there's nobody left. And the woman that was accused, Jesus looks at her and he said, woman, where are these people that were accusing you? And she said, they're not here. And he said, well, I don't see them either, so you go and sin no more. And he let her go. That's God's justice, okay? And that's fair and square, no problem. That's what he wrote in the sand and did a good job. Okay, this is, let me see if I can find a name. You enjoyed the ministry, glad to do that. I'm really searching for you. Oh, Jeannie from California, it's on the back. I'm glad you enjoy the listing and that it draws you closer to God. My question, I was saved in my teens and baptized. I fell away for many years and I've repented now of all my sins. I'm a loner and an extrovert. How can I get the works part? Will it affect my salvation at judgment? Absolutely not. You're 77. When the Antichrist appears, you're going to witness against him. That's your works. And you're going to plant seeds when the opportunity prevails. You're doing good. God loves you. You're in good shape. Bill from Oklahoma. I'm wondering where you document that Satan can fly. You said that Satan has the ability to fly to save your souls. Now, Bill, you're kind of reading stuff into what I'm saying. You hear me quote occasionally Ezekiel chapter 13, where God says certain preachers sew pillowcases over every knuckle of my saving hands where people can't see true salvation and teach my people to fly to save their souls. He's talking about the rapture doctrine. I'm against them, he says. And I will rip them from their hands, and truth will do that. No, I didn't say Satan teaches them to fly. Man does, and Satan kind of works it in. I was quoting Ezekiel chapter 13, okay? David from North Carolina, does Jesus' blood cover all the sins of the Old Testament? Not without repentance. It covers all sin on repentance everywhere except the unpardonable sin. We can clearly say all of them at this time that have been repented for, because the unpardonable sin cannot be committed until the Antichrist appears on earth. And then I can almost guarantee you it's not going to happen then, because God's elect will not refuse the Holy Spirit an opportunity to teach against him. Edmana from Washington. Pastor Marie, when you say only the rudiments or evils will be destroyed, can the soul still be saved and go on if one repented? Or does this mean that God will destroy our souls? I am confused. Please clarify. Well, when you repent, your soul is clear. When God destroys the rudiments, the word is elements. Let me give it to you in the Greek. Stanchion. Okay. It means just the bad part. That's what's going to be destroyed. And then there's 1,000 years of teaching in the millennium, okay? And destroying the rudiments has nothing to do with your soul. When you've repented, you've already cleansed your soul, and you have nothing evil to be removed. It's already gone. I know that some people try to frighten people by saying, you're a sinner, and a sinner is hellbound. And you've got to do this and you've got to do that or you're going to hell for sure. If you repent, God's going to save you. That's what salvation is. God is not out to put somebody in hell. He's out to save people. So it sounds to me like you've listened to somebody that's tried to hold you by fear rather than love. A true teacher of God's word will hold you by the love of God, the fact that he loves all of his children. He's not going to try to hold you by fear, because that's not our Father. Our Father, the word revere in the Greek can be fear or revere, reverence. We reverence him, okay? You're in good shape. Don't listen to man, listen to the Father through the word. Maggie from Florida, when the Antichrist arrives, will we still be working our jobs as normal, or will everything come to a halt? Pretty well everything will be, it'll continue on gradually. He brings, how does Daniel say he comes in? Prosperously and peacefully. Not war, not destruction. He will bring world peace, and that's why it's going to throw a lot of people. So they've watched too many movies of this gory, it's going to be, the apocalypse is going to blow everything up. Well, that's a lie, okay? The destruction, God's wrath does not take place until the very end. But Satan comes in peacefully and prosperously. That'll deceive a lot of people. This is Jeannie from Iowa. Where does the five that were not ready, concerning the 10 virgins, five? Let me see here. Reading Bullinger's How to Enjoy the Bible, page 405, concerning the virgins, five went into the bridal room and five were not ready. Where does the five that were not ready go? Wrong side of paradise, you got it. That one, they were out of time, and I'm out of time. Hey, I love you all because you enjoy studying God's word chapter by chapter, verse by verse. Most of all, God loves you for it. Know what? It makes his day, because you're reading the letter he sent to you. When you, I'm talking to you, when you make his day, boy, is he going to make yours, okay? We are brought to you by your tithes and offerings. If we have helped you, you help us keep coming to you. Once you do that, you bless God. He will always bless you. One thing much more important, though, you listen to me. Listen good. You stay in his word. Every day in his word, even with trouble, it's still a good day. You know why? Because Jesus, Yeshua, is the living word.
1: 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Thank you for watching today's program, and God bless you.

The book of Peter. Here we have two books, 1st and 2nd Peter, that are absolutely fascinating. That great old fisherman telling us, leading us, directing us, guiding us, going into the depth, if you would, in that second book, into the three earth ages, giving the most accurate recorded account of the events that transpire and document that there are three earth ages, that there was one before this one, and one to come. Peter, the great fisherman, which in his gentleness and his kindness brings us two books, the books of Peter, that lead, guide, direct, even in your daily life, that teach and show you how to be happy, how to find that peace of mind, and to know yourself. The books of Peter, I know you're going to enjoy them.

0: Welcome to the Shepherd's Chapel Network Family Bible Study Hour with Pastor Arnold Murray. Wisdom is understanding God's Word. Pastor Murray's unique teaching approach brings God's Word alive with meaning as he takes you on a chapter-by-chapter, verse-by-verse study of God's letter to you, the Bible. And now here is Pastor Arnold Murray.
1: Good day to you. God bless you. Say welcome to the Shepherd's Chapel. Welcome to this family Bible study hour back in our Father's Word. Book of Exodus, that brings freedom to our people, is a type of us entering the promised land here in the end times. God wanted the children after 400 years to be released, and 10 times he had to bring wrath upon the children of Egypt. For one purpose, as it was written back in the 7th chapter in the 5th verse, so they would know that God was God, not some frog, not somebody's imagination, not a stick, but that Yahweh, our Heavenly Father, was God, so they themselves could worship him rather than some frog god or something else. And therefore, he hung tough. And finally, after having taken the firstborn of Egypt, both in cattle and people, Pharaoh then called Moses and Aaron and said, go away, take your people, be gone. Because the people said, we're dead people, get them out of here. They wanted the children released. So they, with unleavened bread and their kneading troughs and borrowing much gold and silver, which they had earned over a 400-year period, then they depart. And that's where we pick it up at in chapter 12, verse 37, as they begin to their journey to the promised land. There are many lessons in it that apply even to this day. Pay close attention. And verse 37, and it reads, and the children of Israel journeyed from Ramesses, that's the city of the sun in Egypt, to Succoth, about 600,000 on foot that were men beside children. That's quite a number of people. Succoth means booths, where they would take lean-tos and booths, and this is where they would camp that first time. Verse 38, and a mixed, who was with them? A mixed multitude went up also with them in flocks and herds, even very much cattle. These were no doubt Egyptians that did convert and are intermarried and so forth. Verse 39, and they baked unleavened cakes of the dough, which they brought forth out of Egypt, for it was not leavened, because they were thrust out of Egypt and could not tarry. There wasn't time for yeast to raise in the dough. They had to cook it without the dough having risen. Neither had they prepared for themselves any victuals. And so it was. It was a rush to be released when Pharaoh was through with them. They hauled. Verse 40. Now the sojourning of the children of Israel who dwelt in Egypt were 430 years. Now this confuses many people, because it's 430 years from the time Abraham in the 15th chapter of the great book of Genesis was told that this would happen, but that they would leave even much richer than they came. Verse 41, it was only a 400-year captivity though. And it came to pass at the end of the 430 years after the promise to Abraham, even the selfsame day it came to pass that all the host of the Lord went out from the land of Egypt. Every soul, the host is the multitude, okay, the children of Israel and those that were with them mingled. 42, it is the night to be much observed unto the Lord for bringing them out from the land of Egypt. This is that night of the Lord to be observed of all the children of Israel in their generations. And you must always remember this night of the Lord. For not only is there the day of the Lord, which is the millennium, But we have also this night of the Lord. I'm going to go with you to Jeremiah chapter 33, verse 20. You're not going to have it. I'm going to read it to you. And the word of the Lord came to Jeremiah, saying, thus saith the Lord, if you can break my covenant of the day and my covenant of the night, and that there should not be day and night in their season, then may also my covenant be broken with David my servant, and he should not have a son to reign upon his throne, and with the Levites, the priests, my ministers. And naturally it would be Christ that would reign upon that throne. And you must remember, though, there is a night. Why? Because we have the Prince of Darkness. It means the Antichrist is coming before the true Christ does. But God is still the God of that night, because he has his election that he directs, that he guides, that he interjects by the Holy Spirit, the very words of God in that end generation, in that night of darkness, when the false Messiah is here, the Prince of Darkness in his time. God's still in control. This is an important thing that you should always remember. So many people allow yourselves to get shook up a little bit. If you ever kind of feel a little alone, you're not alone. God is with you. If you're one of God's elect, if you have the knowledge of truth, then you have that comforter always with you. You have nothing to worry about. So it is. So we were to observe this throughout all generations. And all generations means even to this time. Well, what day is that? The 15th of Abib. The 15th Abib is a green ears. And is it, you know, it is ironic that the Cherokee Nation, which their headquarters is not very far from where this broadcast is made, every spring they have green ears also that they celebrate. How is that? How does that come to pass? Well, it's like, and how do they call God Yahweh, and with the Holy Spirit? Many, many things that have, through the migrations of people, would leave a mystery to those that document those truths and how precious it is. But that 15th day of Abib would always, always be that Passover. And Christ himself became our Passover, that lamb that was crucified on that cross, shed his blood, that blood which we are under, it is that blood that is on our doorpost of our mind, heart, body, and soul, that causes in the night of the Lord for that death angel to still pass over anything we possess, and giving us the power and the authority to utilize that authority that God has given us in the name of Jesus Christ. So this is not just a passing thing. This is to go on through generation to generation. Verse 43 to continue. And the Lord said unto Moses and Aaron, this is the ordinance of the Passover. There shall no stranger eat thereof. I don't want, naturally, our Passover today is the table of the Lord. It is the bread, which is the body of Christ, his body that took the stripes and that we get the healing. And the wine, which is symbolic of his blood that was shed. Do not let a non-believer partake of that table. And why would a non-believer wish to anyway? They have no business taking it. Verse 44, but every man's servant that is bought for money, when thou hast circumcised him, then shall he eat thereof. Now, what is the circumcision of today? It has nothing to do with male or female. It has to do with circumcision of the heart, loving the Lord Jesus Christ. And when you love him, and your heart and mind are circumcised within him, it's a spiritual thing, because you're under the blood of that cross. the word Passover takes on a new meaning. And when you read 1 Corinthians chapter 5, verses 6 and 7, when Christ became our Passover, it's such a beautiful thing. That when you believe, then that is negative, that you can't handle, must pass over your home, must pass over you. This wasn't just a one-time affair. It happens generation through generation, even to this day. So you want to always utilize that authority that God has given you concerning Passover. Verse 45, a foreigner and an hired servant shall not eat thereof. If you're not a believer, forget it. Verse 46, if one house, this is the same house, shall it be eaten, thou shalt not carry forth aught of the flesh abroad out of the house, neither shall you break a bone thereof. And this brings forth the law, even that Christ could not have a bone broken when he was to pronounce dead on the cross, that they pierced his side rather, for they knew that he was dead. And there wasn't one bone broken where this prophecy could be carried out, even to the Lamb of God, who became our Passover, did that because he loves you. Verse 47, all the congregation of Israel shall keep it, even to this day. 48, and when a stranger shall sojourn with thee and will keep the Passover to the Lord, let all his males be circumcised, and then let him come near and keep it, and he shall be as one that is born in the land, for no uncircumcised person shall eat thereof. And of course, I must say that circumcision today is not a thing of hygiene, that's really what it is for, if a person so chooses that. But it has nothing to do with Passover or following the Lord. You have circumcision of the heart, which is to say you believe and love the Lord Jesus Christ, and know that he was able to pay this price on the cross. And it goes for both male and female to love him, appreciate him, and know that because he became our Passover, as it's written in Luke chapter 10, verses 18 and 19, he gave us power over all of our enemies. But you have to have the power and the authority to use it. And you use it in Christ's name. That's what sets true Christians apart from non-Christians. You have that authority, that power. And God backs you up every foot of the way. Why? Because Christ became our Passover. Verse 49, one law shall be to him that is homeborn and unto the stranger that sojourneth among you. 50, thus did all the children of Israel, as the Lord commanded Moses and Aaron, so did they. They followed instructions. 51, and it came to pass the selfsame day that the Lord did bring the children of Israel out of the land of Egypt by their armies. That is to say, the whole host. God always keeps his word. God has made the declaration, as it's written in Matthew 24 and Mark 13 and Luke 21, that he's going to deliver us. Even when the false Messiah is here on earth, he's going to be with us. We have nothing to worry about and nothing to fear. For we, as it is written in Luke 21, they can't harm a hair on your head. Why? Because really you have authority over them. But you must be willing to allow the Holy Spirit to speak through you. That's part of the family. That's being in the family of God and allowing our Heavenly Father to participate right here on earth against the false one when he comes to deceive your own families that are uninformed. Chapter 13, verse 1. And the Lord spake unto Moses, saying, 2, sanctify unto me all the firstborn, whatsoever openeth the womb among the children of Israel, both of man and of beast, it is mine. Now here he had destroyed the firstborn of all the Egyptians and those that sojourned among them. And now he himself claims the firstborn for his service. Verse 3, and Moses said unto the people, remember this day in which ye came out from Egypt, out of the house of bondage. For by strength of hand the Lord brought you out from this place. There shall no leavened bread be eaten. Leaven is symbolic of sin. And you're going to keep that sin out of your family, out of your house. And that's what the leavened bread stands for. Unleavened, sin gone. And here they came out of slavery, brutal slavery. And they were freed in that day. God always keeps his promise. Verse 4, this day came you out in the month Abib. That's green ears again. And meaning green ears because it's that time of the year. Okay. Verse 5, and it shall be when the Lord shall bring thee into the land of the Canaanites and the Hittites and the Amorites and the Hivites and the Jebusites, which he sware unto thy fathers to give thee, a land flowing with milk and honey, that thou shalt keep this service in this month. This is why that 14 days after the spring equinox, at sundown, becomes on the solar calendar the 15th of Abib, the green ears. You want to always remember that. That is that day. That is the day that Christ freed us through the Father, that is to say, and brought the people out of bondage, severe bondage. You know, a lot of you allow yourself today to be caught up in the bondage of this world. Worry and wonder and weep and worry. Why? Free yourself from the bondage of this world and come into the house of God and be free, allowing Almighty God himself to bless you and your family in this ordinance. For we're not playing church here. This is a direct commandment from Almighty God. And he continues then in the next verse, verse 6. 7 days thou shalt eat unleavened bread, and in the seventh day shall be a feast of the Lord. When you end it on that seventh day, it's a special Sabbath again. 7, unleavened bread shall be eaten 7 days. And there shall no leavened bread be seen with thee, neither shall there be leaven seen with thee in all thy quarters. You keep sin out of your house. And you know, it is so easy to let sin in if you're not careful, especially through television if you're not careful. Verse 8, and thou shalt show thy son in that day, saying, this is done because of that which the Lord did unto me when I came forth out of Egypt. This goes on from generation to generation. Father always frees his children from bondage if you will believe. He will give you a new life, a new outlook on life. When you're serving him instead of the ways of the world. This is why you want to know the difference between the night of the Lord and the day of the Lord. God takes care of his own in both the night and the day. Verse 9, and it shall be for a sign unto thee upon thine hand, and for a memorial between thine eyes. What's between your eyes? Your brain. That the Lord's law may be in thy mouth, for with a strong hand hath the Lord brought thee out of Egypt. In other words, you let your hand take that scroll and open it. They didn't have King James Bibles back then. And this is what Passover was for a time of teaching, for teaching that scroll. The Psalms and others, Psalms 118 and others on Passover. And what he said is let it sink into your forehead. In other words, you got to memorize it and know what is right and what is wrong. Verse 10, thou shalt therefore keep this ordinance in his season from year to year, every year. Verse 11, and it shall be when the Lord shall bring thee into the land of the Canaanites, as he sware unto thee and to thy fathers, and shall give it thee. 12, that thou shalt set apart unto the Lord all that openeth a matrix, and every firstling that cometh of a beast which thou hast, the male shall be the Lord's. That they're his. He claims it. Verse 13, and every firstling of an ass thou shalt redeem with a lamb, and if thou wilt not redeem it, then thou shalt break his neck, and all the firstborn of men among thy children shalt thou redeem. In other words, an ass is an unclean animal, not fit for sacrifice to the Lord. So what Lord said, if you're going to use that ass as an animal of servitude and commerce, then give me a lamb to take his place in his stead. Don't give him the ass, okay? Because it's unclean for sacrifice. Verse 14, and it shall be when thy son asketh thee in time to come, saying, what is this? Why is this? That thou shalt say unto him, by strength of hand the Lord brought us out from Egypt, from the house of bondage. And I say to you, even to this day, by strength and by the hand of God, if you believe on him, and if you partake of our present Passover, which is to say the Lord Jesus Christ, 1 Corinthians chapter 5, verse 6 and 7, then God himself delivers you from the bondage of this world. Verse 15, and it came to pass when Pharaoh would hardly let us go that the Lord slew all the firstborn of the land of Egypt, both the firstborn of man and the firstborn of beast. Therefore, I sacrifice to the Lord all that openeth a matrix, being males, but all the firstborn of my children I redeem. And so it is fine to serve God. God needs people that serve him. And this is how they were chosen. And so it is. And many are going to say, well, now wait. How God then wants, well, let me make you aware of something if you're not. Ezekiel chapter 18, verse 4. God himself says, all souls belong to me. He owns everybody. It is only that he wants the firstlings in his service. But all, every last child belongs to God. All souls are mine. They are his to do with as he chooses, and he's always fair. Verse 16, and it shall be for a token upon thine hand, and for frontlets between thine eyes. For by strength of hand the Lord brought us forth out of Egypt. You let that settle down into your little old brain, and you absorb it and you remember it. And don't ever forget it. God does not choose to put his children in bondage. God freed us from bondage for one and all times if you so choose. Because if you allow yourself to be in bondage in this earth age, then it's by your own choice. It is, well, and many people will say, well, then life is like, will be like a rose garden. No, he didn't promise that. He picks can-do type people. There's a few thorns among the rose bushes, friend. But he picks people that's just a piece of cake. When you know God is with you, you can cut it. You can handle anything. Bring it on. Doesn't matter. Why? Because you have the advantage. Because you're free of bondage. You have the blessings of God. And God does bless his children. This is a sign for that. To make you remember, God looks out for his own. Verse 17, and it came to pass when Pharaoh had let the people go that God led them not through the way of the land of the Philistines, although that was near. For God said, lest peradventure the people repent when they see war and they return to Egypt. And give a little hard time here, they may turn around and head right back. See, God knows his people pretty well too. You've always got a few wimps scattered around in between. And that's why the strong must stand and take care of the wimps. Verse 18, but God led the people about through the way of the wilderness of the Red Sea. And the children of Israel went up harnessed out of the land of Egypt. Harnessed meaning they were five abreast, in order. I mean marching, coming out by order. When God is engineering something, it is always by order. There's no mobs about it. It's always by order. He took them to this Red Sea, and this would be symbolic of the flood of Satan's lies in the end times. We'll get by it just fine. Why? God will see to it. Just as he will the flood of the last days of Satan's little reign. He'll take care of that Red Sea. It's a piece of cake for him, if you believe. 18. But God led the people about through the way of the wilderness of the Red Sea, and the children of Israel went up harnessed. We got that. 19. And Moses took the bones of Joseph with him, as he had promised, for he had straitly sworn the children of Israel, saying, God will surely visit you, and you shall carry up my bones away hence with you. Don't you leave me here. And they didn't. They took those bones of Joseph, who had first saved Israel right there in Egypt itself, 20. And they took their journey from Succoth, this is the booths, and encamped in Ethan. Ethan means bounded by the sea. And there it'll be. In the edge of the wilderness. And there they are. They're kind of binding themselves in. And if Pharaoh raises up again, they don't have too much of a place to go. Verse 21. And the Lord went before them by day in a pillar of a cloud to give them shade. Where the women and the children and all that multitude could have comfort from that desert heat, to lead them the way, and by night in a pillar of fire to give them light to go by day and night. God is the God of both the day and the night. God always takes care of his own. Can you imagine that? When he knows that they're probably, they've been in bondage for 400 years, they're on their way out, and they're traveling with unleavened bread and they're rushed, he gives them this cloud in the daytime, a pillar, to protect them from the hot rays of the sun and to guide them where he wants them to go. And at night, this pillar of fire, God is that consuming fire, to protect them, guide them, lead them. God is so good to his children. And you wonder if he's aware of you. When you love him, of course he is. He watches over you. He always watches over his children. One more verse to complete the chapter. He took not away the pillar of the cloud by day, nor the pillar of fire by night from before the people. He helped them. He guided them. Why? Because God loves his children. Again, a lot of people are going to say, well, he sure killed a bunch of the Egyptians, chapter 7, verse 5, so they would know, rather than worshiping some frog that'll end them up in hell, that they can worship him and have eternal life. So what is cruel about that? That is the love of God to a stubborn people, to teach truth and to deliver even his own, through whom Christ would come, who would be the final and eternal Passover that for us, we today. How precious it is to have that ability to come into that house that is protected with that blood of the Lamb on the door, the Christ crucified that protects his own. It's your choice. Don't ever, ever let it slip by. All right, bless your heart. You listen a moment, won't you please?
0: The Mark of the Beast on CD is our free introductory offer to you. What is the Mark of the Beast? Many false teachers would have you believe it will be a tattoo on your forehead or a computer chip implanted under your skin. It is getting late in the game. You need to know what the Mark of the Beast is. As it's written in Revelation chapter 13, verse 8, many will be deceived. There is no need for you to be deceived. Christ said in Mark 13:23, "Behold, I have foretold you all things." 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You may also request your free CD by mailing your request to Shepherd's Chapel, Post Office Box 416, Gravette, Arkansas 72736. 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
1: And there we are back again. Let's have the 800 number, please. 1-800-643-4645. That number is good from Puerto Rico throughout the U.S., Alaska, Hawaii, all over Canada. If the Spirit moves and you have a question, you share it. Won't you do that? Please never ask a question about a particular reverend, denomination, or organization. We do not judge people. We have one judge. That's our Holy Father. He'll do all the judging, but you do have the right for spiritual discernment as to who you should listen to, who you should follow, and let it always be the Word of God that you choose. Those of you that listen by shortwave around the world, it's always a pleasure hearing from you, and your announcer at the end of the hour will give you our mailing address. Again, always a pleasure. Now, prayer request, don't need that number. You don't need an address. Why? God knows what you're thinking. He knows now. He has time for you. Do you understand Hosea 6:6? I don't want your burnt offerings. I want your love. I want that grace. And that's what he wants from you. That's what the sacrifice will be during the millennium, is love. Loving him, our Heavenly Father, for what he does for us. So, with that, let us go to his throne. Father, around the globe we come. We ask that you lead, guide, direct, Father. Touch in Yeshua's precious name. Thank you, Father. Amen. Okay, question time. We're going to go with Terrence from Pennsylvania. A friend of mine who claims to be a believer said to me that we are all gods. He offered up John 10:34, which says, Jesus answered them, is it not written in your law, I said ye are gods? And Psalms 82:6, which also says, ye are gods. My question is, did he take these scriptures out of context? I believe that he did, and I would like clarification in this matter. I thank you, and may God continue to bless your ministry. Well, he sure does. You know, it is just a matter of understanding what God is saying. You know, I'm going to borrow from a scripture I quoted a moment ago in the lecture, Ezekiel 18:4. All souls are mine. That's ownership. All people belong to God. Not all people are little gods. Okay. Do you want me to say that again? Read it the way it's written. All people belong to God. People are not little gods. It's that he owns you. He created you. He brought your very soul into existence. So naturally he owns you. He is your judge. He will judge whether you receive eternal life or you go to hell. That's what it comes to. So I don't know. Some people like to say, well, there it goes. It says right there, God says we're gods. No, it doesn't say that. It says we are gods, meaning ownership. He owns us, lock, stock, and barrel, okay? Maybe not all of us have barrels, but anyway, be that as it may, that's the way it goes. Keith from Alabama. I heard you say many times there will be no tribulation. I have to correct you. I'm afraid you've never heard me say there is no tribulation, for there are two of them. But there is no rapture. Okay, you've heard me say many times there is no rapture. Why? Because Christ is coming here. But please explain the Matthew 24 and verses 21 through 29. Well, it's naturally, you've got the tribulation of Antichrist first, where God's elect are delivered up before him. That's the tribulation of the false Messiah. But then following that, here comes the tribulation of Almighty God. But he's not mad at you. He's angry at those that disbelieve him. So you got nothing to worry about either way. God protects you when you're delivered up. And so there's two tribulations. And Mark 13 makes that very, very clear. Candy from California. Revelation 13:18, this calls for wisdom. If anyone has insight, let him calculate the number of the beast, for it is man's number, and his number is 666. How can the same number be for both? Help me understand. Well, I think you're letting it get away from you by confusing the beginning of chapter 13, which breaks away at verse 11. And in other words, the first beast spoken of from 1 through 11 is a political beast system. But the beast it's talking about here in verse 18, you pick up in the 11th verse. It looks like a lamb. It's got two horns like a lamb. But his voice is the dragon, meaning it's Satan, is the Antichrist. It's a religious beast. It is the same entity, not both, same. He is that religious beast, which is none other than the false prophet and Antichrist, okay? And what does 666 mean? Well, it's this, what has been taught in the book of Revelation. The sixth seal, the sixth trump, and the sixth vial. All of those Antichrist appears in them. So all you have to do is read the sixth seal, the sixth trump, and the sixth vial, and you know when Antichrist is getting set up. Marilyn from California, what does the Christian flag look like? Well, you've got one right behind me here. I don't know if we could, we'll zoom in on it maybe here in a minute. We'll give just a moment. It's the Christian flag is a flag that in the military, when that flag flies, which as you can see is white with the blue with the red cross on it, it means a Christian service is being held at that time. And that is the Christian flag. We always fly it along with the American flag. Okay, and there you have it right before you. Cheryl from Wisconsin, would you please tell me where in the Bible God refers himself to a fir tree and it's Hosea chapter 14, verse 8. Hosea 14, 8. This is where he told Hosea to go marry a harlot because Israel was being a harlot around and God wanted to reclaim them. And the names of the children, Ammi and Lo-Ruhamah, which he would call them Lo-Ammi, meaning not my people, and Ruhamah, which means pitied or not loved, is Lo means not. But then in that 14th chapter, it is Ammi and Ruhamah, meaning I love my children, and I am as a great fir tree. Why? Because it's evergreen. It doesn't die. It's always has its leaves, and it's symbolic of Almighty God himself. The fragrance of many insects are driven away by the odor that the fir and the cedar puts off and keeps things clear and clean. And so God would liken himself to that. And naturally that tree has come to symbolize our Father, eternal life, not our Father, but eternal life, because it's evergreen. Larry from Georgia, in my King James Version, it says in Genesis 4:1, and Adam knew Eve, his wife, and she conceived and bare Cain and said, I have gotten a man from the Lord. Now, I believe that Cain is the son of Satan. So is my King James Version printed wrong? Not really. It's just that they don't bring out the full truth. Naturally, the conception took place back in chapter 3, the first conception. And then Adam did know his wife, and she conceived again. In other words, she was pregnant with twins. Well, how can you possibly say that? Well, verse 2 of chapter 4, after Cain was born, it says in English, and again, but the word in the Hebrew is she continued in labor and gave birth to Abel. In other words, they were twins with separate fathers. Kenneth from Idaho, my question is about the rapture. It says that when Jesus comes back, we will all meet him in the sky and the dead in Christ shall rise. My question is, the people who were devout Christians and died years ago, shouldn't they be in heaven already without having to be resurrected from the ground? You got it, bingo. That's where the subject starts in 1 Thessalonians chapter 4, verse 13. There's where your subject is. If you believe Christ rose from the dead, you better believe that anyone that is dead in him is risen also. That's the subject. There is no way that we who are alive and remain can precede the dead. Why? Because they're already there. Okay. And then at the last trump, we're all changed into spiritual bodies. The word ara, as it is used in the Greek there, is not sky, it's not atmosphere, it's breath of life, meaning your spiritual body. Will from Pennsylvania, I'm looking in the Bible to find where it says that no man knows the exact time the end will happen. Well, that's real easy. You'll find it in Mark chapter 13. It gives you the parable of the fig tree, which gives you the season. He says, hey, when you see that shoot set out, both the good and the bad fig, you better know. He didn't say, maybe you should learn this. He said, learn it. And he meant it. Because then you know the last generation, which is to say the generation of the fig tree. That was then Jeremiah 24 lets us know what executes that order. And it is when Israel becomes a nation again. That happened in 1948. Both the good and the bad fig being there, as Jeremiah 24 so stipulates. Wilton from Alabama. I heard Pastor Murray say that finding the United States in the Bible is what got him started, and I wondered if you would tell us where that scripture is. Well, of course, it is the fact that the house of Judah and the house of Israel are split. That the house of Israel went over the Caucasus Mountains, was taken by the Assyrian 200 years before Judah was taken captive. They migrated over those Caucasus Mountains and were later called Caucasians, and then settled in Europe. And then many migrating later to the Canada and the United States of America. But Isaiah chapter 18 lets you know, naturally, the probe that got me was this person said, isn't it wonderful to know where America is mentioned in the Bible? Well, I was a young Marine, and I said, boy, it sure would be. And after he left, I thought, what did he say? Because naturally, what everybody wants to know is, what does the Bible mean to me? How does it apply to me? Because it applies to everyone. And when you know your place in it, then you feel that closeness to Almighty God. And you know that there's no accidents. God is still on the throne. And he is still in charge. And he still gets it done. Okay. Tim from Michigan. I've been divorced 10 years. Can I remarry? Scripture is unclear to me if I can. Well, Tim, let me ask you a question. Is divorce the unpardonable sin? Well, nowhere in the Bible does it say divorce is the unpardonable sin. Well, now we've got that put to the side. Then Christ died on the cross to forgive sins, and he said if somebody sins, even if it's 7 times 70, that's 490 times,

But then a lot of people like to hold people as making second-class citizens out of divorcees and anyone else they can catch shorthanded to make them sit at the back of the church and be second-class citizens. Okay, that's not Christian. That's not what Christ died on the cross for. And if you don't quite frankly forgive, then God's not going to forgive you. So my teaching is that repent, ask God's forgiveness, and go in peace. Michael from Oklahoma, I have been studying with you now for 6 years, and I like your program. Well, thank you. I appreciate that. I have a question. What chapter and verse in the Bible talks about the health laws? Thank you, and God bless you. Leviticus chapter 11 will give you a pretty good rundown on them. I can give you a shortcut. Don't eat scavengers. Okay. And you'll be in pretty good shape. God does not intend that we should. He did not create scavengers to be food. Kathy from, but Leviticus 11 will break it down for you. Kathy from Missouri. I don't understand. In the first earth age, we were in spiritual bodies and Satan fell and the warfare continued. What kind of warfare was it? Since we were in spiritual bodies, then no one was killed, was killing each other. Well, it was spiritual warfare, but there wasn't that much of it. God put an end to it. Bam. He ended that first earth age abruptly with the katabo, the overthrow. He was not a little upset. He was a whole bunch upset. This is why we have the plates even split, where we have Europe way off over here and Africa and America here, and yet in the middle of America in Nebraska, in Ash Falls State Park in Nebraska, you've got you've got all African animals. Rhinoceroses, and I don't mean just scattered a little bone here and there. I mean where the ash came out, they suffocated and died right there. Many of the mothers even having little ones in their rib cage to this day. It's an awesome thing to see five different types of camel and all the rhinoceroses, turtles, birds, African birds in the middle of America. Artifacts. Why? Well, it documents God's word is true. The katabo, the overthrow. That's not Noah's flood. That's when he ended the first earth age. You with Companion Bibles, Appendix 146 covers that pretty well. Betty from Missouri. In chapter 2, verse 18, father is Reuel, but in chapter 3, the father's name is Jethro. Please explain. Now that's in Exodus, and it was Moses' wife's father. He was a Midianite priest. Reuel is his given name, and it means friend of God. Okay. But Jethro is a title. It means his excellency. I mean, he was a priest. And it was called Jethro being a title, his excellency. Being the proper translation. But his name, a given name, would be Reuel, friend of God. Elizabeth from Tennessee, would you explain what the rapture is? Well, it doesn't exist because it's not in the Word of God. A lot of people try to put it in there in 1 Thessalonians 4, but that's not the subject. The subject is if you believe Christ died and rose, then everyone else that is dead in him is with him. They've already gone. They're not out here in some hole in the ground. Only their flesh bodies went back to dirt. But they are very vivacious, alive, and with the Father in paradise. Ted from Oklahoma. What is the acacia tree, and how much is a hin of olive oil? A hin of olive oil, it's according to whose measures. Josephus would say, oh, let me think, say
7.

0: 1/8 of a gallon, okay, almost a full gallon. And otherwise, the another measure for a hen would be about a gallon and almost a half. So it's kind of like a lot of figures over time. It's according to whose hen you're measuring by. The sesa tree is a cinnamon tree. It's many trees that cinnamon comes from, that Kesa comes from. Sarah from Florida. Pastor Murray said that in the Revelation 9, the word locust was translated Arab. I can't find that in my Strong's Concordance. Well, if you were listening closely, I said in the Hebrew tongue. So you need to go to Joel, go to the book of Joel in the Minor Prophets, where it's speaking of the same locust. Pick up the word Arabi in the Hebrew tongue, and then go to the word, listen to me carefully, not Arab, but Arabian. Arabian in the Hebrew tongue. And basically you've got the same word, okay? That's when it states in the message I just gave, Kings of the East, when you go Kedem, which means go to the Euphrates, look east and look what's in front of you. Open your eyes and look what's in front of you from the Euphrates. What do you see? Turkey, Syria, Afghanistan, mainly Iran, Afghanistan, and Pakistan. He said, that's the kings of the east and they're going to swarm. Well, have you listened to the news lately? A lot of swarming going on. Okay. James from South Carolina, please define sowing of seed. Well, naturally, biblically speaking, what is the seed? The seed is the word of God. And the way you sow the word of God is you broadcast it. And it utilizes in the, let's say in Matthew chapter 13, the art of broadcasting, which is where a man takes a bag of seed, and you can cover about 30 feet if you have arms like mine, in sowing and broadcasting seed. Well, that's the way you broadcast the word of God, and I have to stop broadcasting right now because I'm out of time. I love you all because you enjoy studying our Father's word, chapter by chapter, verse by verse, but most of all, God loves you for it. Hey, it makes his day. When you take the letter he's written you and cover it with understanding how he loves you for that. We're brought to you by your tithes and offerings. If we have helped you, you help us keep coming to you. Once you do that, you bless God. He will always, I do mean always, bless you. Most important though, you listen to me, listen good. Now you stay in his word every day. And his word is a good day, even with trouble. You know why? Because Jesus, Yeshua, he is the living word.
1: 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We invite you to join us for the next in-depth Bible study each weekday at this same time. 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

Genesis 1:46, the first six chapters in God's Word. The world that was. Did you realize there was a world age before this one? Same old world, different age. The creation itself. When were the races created? You see, all the races were created separately, and you'll find that documented in these particular CDs. How and what was the sin in the garden? It will be discussed in this series also. This is a must for the serious Bible scholar, for if you do not understand how it was in the beginning, you certainly will never understand the end. I think you will find this series very rewarding and certainly will answer questions that no doubt you have always wondered about. Genesis 1:46. Hey, I know you're going to enjoy this series.

0: Welcome to the Shepherd's Chapel Network Family Bible Study Hour with Pastor Arnold Murray. Wisdom is understanding God's Word. Pastor Murray's unique teaching approach brings God's Word alive with meaning as he takes you on a chapter-by-chapter, verse-by-verse study of God's letter to you, the Bible. And now here is Pastor Arnold Murray.
1: Good day to you. God bless you. Welcome to the Shepherd's Chapel. Welcome to this family Bible study hour. Ready to get back in our Father's Word, chapter 21, the great book of Proverbs. Proverbs giving you examples of the good and the bad, and the choice is always yours. Father never forces anyone to believe a certain thing. In other words, it is his plan that everybody make their own mind up. You sell your own vessel, and she's yours to set the course, whether it's true or on the rocks. It's all your baby, okay? But our Father does advise, and he loves us enough that he gives us these proverbs, which gives you a choice between that is right and that is wrong. Chapter 21, verse 1, that word of wisdom from our Father, and verse 1 reads, this has to do with personal character. You might think of that as we go through these proverbs. Verse 1 reads, the king's heart is in the hand of the Lord. As the rivers of water, he turneth it whithersoever he will. Now, this should remind you of Romans chapter 13, where it says there is no one in power except God hath ordained it. And Father allows both the good and the bad leaders. And of course, he told us, did he not, in the great book of Isaiah, that in the end times, we would have leaders that had babies' minds. And sometimes it gives one thought and to ponder. But our Father's, he says that the king's mind is in the hand of the Lord. Now, it's important, as the rivers of water, the word rivers is peleg, which means to divide, and it's an irrigation channel that the farmer that's irrigating can make that water go wherever he wants to, okay? Down whichever row, whatever way, and therefore you see God able to intercede in a king's mind at any time he so chooses according to peleg, which is which the word in the Hebrew means to divide, to make the water go where the husbandman or farmer would have it go. God is in control. That's why it's probably a good idea, if you want his blessings, you listen to him, because he will always give you the correct path if you love him and if you follow him. Verse 2, every way of a man is right in his own eyes. Can't do any wrong, going to do it right every time. But the Lord pondereth the hearts. In other words, the Lord measures and equalizes and smooths things out. He ponders and considers the individual. But a man, when he judges his own way, he can overlook a lot of faults on his own part rather than being honest with himself. But God always catches it. Got it? Verse 3, to do justice and judgment is more acceptable to the Lord than sacrifice. And this is very true. Father makes it very clear in Hosea chapter 6, verse 6, I don't want your burnt offerings, your sacrifices. I want your love. That's what our Father wants, is justice and judgment among his children. That's more acceptable. As a matter of fact, if you do not follow him, he doesn't want your sacrifice, okay? And will not tolerate it. And what does that mean? What follows is there's no blessings. So you always want to be pleasing to the Father, okay? Verse 4, a high look and a proud heart and the plowing of the wicked is sin. In other words, a high look and a proud heart is being haughty, okay? It's like tilling the ground. Here we have another agriculture term again. It's like tilling the ground, planting wicked seed, because you're going to harvest what you plant and what you sow. So if you sow wicked and if you sow sin, That's what you're going to reap. But and what causes this? A high look, a haughty person that thinks they can do no wrong, and that many times have doubts that the Father even exists, that there's no justice or judgment. Oh, do I assure you there is. And our Father, just as the prior verse stated, he meets it out, he measures it, he ponders it. He takes note. As a matter of fact, he keeps notes. They're right called in the book of life. I don't know, how's your personal character doing? Think about it. You sure don't want to be proud and haughty. That's what brought Satan down in the first earth age. Verse 5, the thoughts of the diligent tend only to plenteous, but of everyone that is hasty, only to want. In other words, those that think something out diligently have an advantage because they plan well and they prepare well. They think through. They don't. And he that hastily just jumps into it and rips and tears, he's going to want. In other words, everything he starts to do is going to flunk out ultimately. So diligently, and thought means to think. And to think on what? To think on God's word. To think concerning the instructions that Almighty God gives us. And always evaluate yourself, okay, as best you can. And if things seem to go a little wrong, you might take inventory. And you might find out for yourself and save yourself a lot of trouble. Excessive haste is waste. Verse 6, the getting of treasures by a lying tongue is a vanity, naught, empty, tossed to and fro of them that seek death. And so it is. Ruin those who agree with a lying tongue, even. All it does is brings trouble. Trouble right, then trouble left, and so it is. How precious our Father's word is that you can avoid those things. How? By listening to your Father. Verse 7, the robbery of the wicked shall destroy them, or I like to say the violence of the wicked shall destroy them, because they refuse to do judgment. They refuse to do what's right, even though it might be easier. Even though it might be more convenient, the violent just can't help being wicked, and that wickedness destroys. Why? Well, like it said back in that prior verse, God takes inventory. God measures. God pondereth. And he keeps it right down there in the book of life. The whole record. I don't know, how is your personal character doing? Verse 8. The way of man is froward and strange, but as for the pure, his work is right. In other words, a froward person, his work is crooked. Okay. It's always going to be crooked. Why? He cheats, he lies, he steals. You can't trust him, and he's laden with sin. But one that you can always count on his word as a good name. And if he gives you your word, you can trust it as being to the best of his ability true, then you're doing good. It's always right. And what's important is when God sees this and he ponders it, as we stated, that brings forth his blessings. Verse 9, it is better to dwell in a corner of the housetop than with a brawling woman in a wide house. And I'll say that goes either way for woman or man. It was the customary at this time that the watchman was at the top of the house, but also in the east at this time, people would walk on the house, so there was a wall there that would protect them, and they could walk to and fro on the rooftop. And what it's saying is, better than fighting or arguing, it's better to be out of there, okay? But that's whether it's male or female. Life is too short, and the family you have chosen is the people you love. It was your choice. So communicate work out problems. You know, most problems are caused, or that argumentative or brawling is caused by lack of communication, by people misunderstanding, again, like I've stated prior, that a little bitty thing turns into a mountain if you don't communicate about it. It leaves doubt, causes suspicion, and yet just a little bit of communication could solve it, and everything would be just dandy fine. But it's still better to walk away than it is to fight, okay, with your mate or family, okay, until people cool down a little bit and reason comes back. Verse 10, the soul of the wicked desireth evil. I mean, they lust for it. His neighbor findeth no favor in his eyes. His neighbor doesn't trust him. Okay. Your neighbor kind of watches your back. He did back then, and he does yet to this day. If you happen to be away from home and someone's breaking and entering, if you've got a good neighbor, he's going to watch and he's going to call the authorities or get help and take care of business, okay? But the soul of a wicked desires evil. His neighbor's not going to find any favor whatsoever with that person. Not going to help him. In other words, you can't help someone like that. Whatever you attempt to do, it's going to be turned on you. Verse 11, when the scorner is punished, the simple is made wise. And when the wise is instructed, he receiveth knowledge. In other words, when you punish a scorner, it may not do him any good. He may be right back at the same thing. But a common person is going to observe this punishment and see that crime doesn't pay. Don't need any of that. And whether it helps the scorner or not, and usually if it's as the sin deepens or as the crime graduates, so should the punishment, whereby pretty soon he gets the idea that he cannot survive and be a scorner. But this is one of the good things about good discipline and correction. Others see and fear, and these things cease to happen among you. But a wise person is instructed and avoids anything of that nature coming out the gate. Verse 12. The righteous man wisely considereth the house of the wicked, but God overthroweth the wicked for their wickedness. Now, I want you to notice something here, that the word man and the word but is in italics. So it means it's been added. So let's go back to the Hebrew, if we may, and because this doesn't make sense. Okay. So, and let's read it like it should be read. The righteous one, which is our Heavenly Father, wisely considereth the house of the wicked. In other words, God pondereth. Okay. He takes note. And God overthroweth the wicked for their wickedness. He's going to see to it. The righteous one keeps a record. He observes the wicked, and he overthrows them. Anything they head out to do is going to fail sooner or later. And within the getting, they're never going to have any rest anyway. Peace of mind is so valuable to good health, whereby you can sleep at night with a clear conscience, knowing you've served God and your family well, and God's blessings are upon you. So I hope you understand the righteous one, our Heavenly Father, he does consider it the house of the wicked, and he overthrows the wicked for their wickedness. Why does he do it? Because they're wicked. They deserve it. And he's going to see to it. You have to understand, our Father has emotions and feelings. And he has a lot of children. And when people wickedly begin to abuse those children, he's going to act. He's going to put a stop to it. Verse 13. Whoso stoppeth his ears at the cry of the poor, he also shall cry himself, but shall not be heard. Now here again, there are about five words translated from the Hebrew to one English word, poor. Okay. And you have to go back to the Hebrew to understand what's being said, or this wouldn't make any sense to you. I'll read it again. Whoso stoppeth his ears at the cry of the poor, he also shall cry himself, but shall not be heard. It just doesn't make sense. Okay. Now, let's understand what this word poor is. It's dal in the Hebrew tongue, D-A-L. And what does it mean? It means handicapped. It means weak. Somebody that dangles, that needs help physically. So, and you must never connect laziness with a handicapped person. Okay. It won't fly. So now let's read it like it should be read. Whoso stoppeth his ears at the cry of the handicapped person, he also shall cry himself, but shall not be heard. In other words, God's not going to answer him. You know, God expects us to take care of those that need help. I know that some people take advantage of this. You may be driving along and you've seen the same old boy standing on this corner for 13 weeks. Hey, you know, I need food and I need a job and I need this. Some way or another, he's turning down the jobs because he was there for 13 weeks, not working. Must be doing pretty good on that corner because he looks healthy, looks plump. Okay, he's doing pretty good. Now, he's not handicapped regardless of what he might say. Okay, he looks healthy. So why I'm adding this is don't ever be taken advantage of. But in all honesty, do watch out for the handicapped. Okay, God expects it. He truly does. Verse 14, a gift in secret pacifieth anger, and a reward in the bosom strong wrath. Well, now here again, doesn't make sense, does it? Well, the reason it doesn't make sense is it's misinterpreted. The word reward should be translated bribe. Okay. Now let's read it again with the correct Hebrew translation. A gift in secret pacifieth anger. It's nice to, you know, if somebody deserves something, to give them a little extra bonus, you know, a pat on the back or a day's help or whatever the case might be. And a bribe in the bosom, strong wrath. You try to bribe a judge and see what kind of wrath comes forth if he's an honest judge. Boy, are you going to get it. Anyone that takes a bribe or gives a bribe is just no good, okay? It's just not the way to do business, okay? It's crooked, God keeps record, it's in the book of life, and it brings forth wrath, it brings forth much trouble, okay? But yet at the same time, a gift that pacifieth, that is, if you can help someone, don't only expect credit for it, do it. Okay. 15. If they deserve it. 15. It is joy to the just to do judgment, but destruction shall be to the workers of iniquity. And so it is. God loves justice. And what is justice? It's to justify what you do and do it right. But workers of sin, destruction follows them. Hey, look at the families you know that practice wickedness. And look at, just study them a moment. It's a sad situation, okay? But boy, if you were to ask one of them, they'll cry and God doesn't help them and nobody else does, but they bring it on themselves. Wickedness, wickedness, wickedness. Iniquity, iniquity. 16, the man that wandereth out of the way of understanding shall remain in the congregation of the dead. Boy, there is a lot in that verse, and you've got to understand it because it has a great deal to do with the end times. Okay. Because the word dead here is not like nikos or nikos in the Greek. It's raphim, okay? It means fallen angels that are already dead, that are coming back with Satan when he comes out as Antichrist, okay? So now let's, in other words, if let's read it again and let's understand. The man that wandereth out of the way of understanding, that means he gets away from God's word, shall remain in the congregation with the raphim, the fallen ones. How then, who would he be worshiping? Antichrist. Okay. The raphim will not be here now until the Antichrist and they are cast out of the heavens and reign on earth as Antichrist. What he's saying, you're going to be, if you get out of the way of God's true plan, you're going to end up in that congregation deceived. This is where the rapture doctrine takes you. Right there with the raphim. We've come to carry you away. And boy, will they be happy to. What a true statement. And what depth. Verse 17. He that loveth pleasure shall be a poor man. And he that loveth wine and oil shall not be rich. In other words, if you're a good time Charlie and that's all you ever think about is celebrate, celebrate, celebrate, you're going nowhere. Okay. You're going to lose everything you got. It's not that you're not to have recreation and enjoy your life, but if that's all you think about, you're never going to acquire anything, okay? Verse 18, the wicked shall be a ransom for the righteous and the transgressors for the upright. How they would like to change places. But the wicked will do be paid as the wicked shall be, and the righteous shall be paid as righteous should be by God's judgment. Why? Back to verse 2, God pondereth and measures the ways. Verse 19, how's your personal character doing, friends? It is better to dwell in the wilderness than with a contentious and an angry woman. In other words, you'd be better in the Hebrew out in the dry desert than you would with a contentious and an angry woman. And I'll reverse it the same way that with a man. If a woman, how you'd be better off out in the wilderness than you would with some old boy that's contentious and angry all the time, okay? So there you have it. That just kind of is, again, I have to say, communicate, okay? Number one, there's a reason the person is angry, unless they are habitually so. Find the reason, communicate, and have it done with. Okay, 20. There is treasure to be desired and oil in the dwelling of the wise, but a foolish man spendeth it up. I mean, nothing. He can't collect anything. Everything flees from him. But a wise man knows how to save and how to invest in proper works and so forth. 21, he that followeth after righteousness and mercy findeth life, righteousness, and honor. If you seek those things, mercy is love, okay? If you seek to do and follow that is right, and love finding life, that is to say eternal life, then righteousness and honor is going to be with you, okay? 22, a wise man scaleth the city of the mighty and casteth down the strength of the confidence thereof. In other words, a wise man can overcome many things. Wisdom is a powerful, powerful tool. I can't help but think of 2 Samuel chapter 20, verse 16, where it was quite the other way around. It was a wise woman. But you're not going to have it, but I'm going to read it real quickly to you. Verse 16 of 2 Samuel 20, Joab, David's been offended, and Joab's gone out to get revenge. See, he's going to wipe out a whole city. Then cried a wise woman out of the city, hear, hear, say, I pray you unto Joab. Come near hither, and that I may speak with thee. And when he was come near unto her, the woman said, art thou Joab? And he answered, I'm he. Then she said unto him, hear the words of thine handmaiden, and he answered, I do hear, I'm listening. Then she spake, saying, there were wont to speak in old times, saying, "They shall surely ask counsel of Abel," and so they ended the matter. In other words, a dispute should be discussed. 19, "I am one of them that are peaceable and faithful in Israel. Thou seekest to destroy a city and a mother of Israel in Israel. Why wilt thou swallow up the inheritance of the Lord?" Why are you going to do this? In other words, her wisdom is you only want one man. But there are a lot of innocents here, 20. "And Joab answered and said, Far be it from me that I should swallow up and or destroy." I mean, he was a gallant warrior. 21, "The matter is not so, but a man of Mount Ephraim, Sheba, the son of Bichai, by name, hath lifted up his hand against the king, even against David. Deliver him only, and I will depart from the city." And the woman said unto Joab, "Behold, his head shall be thrown over to thee over the wall." And then the woman went unto all the people in her wisdom, and they cut off the head of Sheba, the son of Bichri, and cast it out to Joab, and he blew a trumpet, and they retired from the city, every man to his tent, and Joab returned to Jerusalem. Wisdom of a woman saved a city. And so it is that wisdom is a nice company to travel with. Always remember that. 23, "Whoso keepeth his mouth and his tongue keepeth his soul from troubles." If you don't have anything to say, and it's best to keep your mouth shut a lot of times. 24, "Proud and haughty scorners is his name, who dealeth in proud wrath." In other words, a scoffer is his name. Anyone that scoffs at the word of God, that's what he is a scoffer. And that's all he amounts to. 25, "The desire of the slothful," that's to say a lazy person, "killeth him, for his hands refuse to labor." Well, I'll get to it tomorrow, but tomorrow never comes. And again, I always reiterate, this does not have anything to do with handicapped people. Verse 26, "He coveteth greedily all the day long, but the righteous giveth and spareth not." In other words, a greedy person is going to covet what they have all day, but a righteous person is willing to share, okay? And he does. 27, "The sacrifice of the wicked is abomination." This is why God won't have it. Remember before in the verse concerning sacrifice? "How much more when he bringeth it with a wicked mind." In other words, if you get religion for evil reasons, let's take an analogy here. Let's say that if you live in a small town, and the town basically is Christian, and you have a business there, and you say, "Well, if I join the church and become a Christian, I will have a lot more customers." Okay, you don't want to do that. God would frown very much on you claiming to be something you're not. And when God says it's an abomination, that's bad. In other words, it's very hard to retrieve anything from the evil that God finds abominable. So don't claim to be something you're not. You're what you are, that's it. And if you ever join and serve God, let it be because you love him and you seek his blessings for honest reasons. 28, "A false witness shall perish, but the man that heareth speaketh constantly." This loses a little in the translation. It says, what it says is a false witness is always going to perish. Those lies won't last. But a man that heareth, that means hears the word with understanding, speaketh constantly. No, he speaks evermore the truth is what it means in the Hebrew. He speaks evermore the truth. You can ride with him. You can trust him. Verse 29, "A wicked man hardeneth his face, but as for the upright, he directeth his way." Meaning what? Instead of getting a big frown and thinking what he can do evil, the evil person, a upright person thinks. That's what directeth means. He thinks. And you know, I wonder how many people go through life and they never really think things through. You know, it is so much better, rather than just bouncing off into the deep, is to consider a situation and take the knowledge that you have of knowing what a certain set of facts will add up to, and subtract that you know of a fact that's going to lose. Think it through and do it right, and never, never, never leave God out of the equation. Always ask his approval and blessing and will. Always ask in God's will, and you'll go much further, okay? A godly man or woman thinks. A godly child thinks. 30, there is no wisdom nor understanding nor counsel against the Lord. Well, what does that mean? Well, it means this. You know, I've a lot of people go against this. Why does God let the little children suffer? God shouldn't do that. I blame God for those little children suffering. Well, it just so happens in Deuteronomy 19 that if some clown, nutcase, rapes and murders a 13-year-old girl, God told you what to do about it to put a stop to it. He said, take him and strangle him, stone him to death, execute him, get rid of him, whatever it takes. Let the father throw the first stone, kill him, and send him up here to me. And others will see and fear, and these things will cease happening among you. Do we do that? No. Some no good can rape a 13-year-old girl or whatever, a child, kill them, murder them, and we hang on this trial, that trial, another trial, even though we may have two witnesses plus DNA, and we never quite get it done. Okay. So is it any wonder that, so don't blame God for our shortfallings, okay? Verse 31 to complete. The horse is prepared against the day of battle, but safety or victory is of the Lord. In other words, you stick to the Lord, you'll always be a winner. You have the war horse, have him all set, be ready, but in God, in God's way, we always have the victory. That sweet little lady in 2 Samuel chapter 20, beautiful town, beautiful people, wisdom, and God gave her the victory for communicating truth. Think about it. Wisdom is a beautiful thing. Personal character. Hey, how you doing? Think about it. All right. Bless your hearts. We'll stop there for today. Listen a moment, won't you please?
0: The Mark of the Beast on CD is our free introductory offer to you. 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You need to know what the mark of the beast is. As it's written in Revelation chapter 13, verse 8, many will be deceived. There is no need for you to be deceived. Christ said in Mark 13, 23, behold, I have foretold you all things. 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Don't be deceived by Satan.
1: And there we are back again. Let's have the 800 number, please. 1-800-643-4645. That number is good from Puerto Rico, throughout the U.S., Alaska, Hawaii, all over Canada. Spirit moves, you got a question, you share it. Won't you do that? Please never ask a question about a particular denomination, reverend, or organization. Let's don't judge people. Let God do the judging, and let us do the teaching. All right? Let's study God's Word, and let the chips fall wherever they may. Never, never, never apologize for the Word of God. See that you understand it with the proper translation, and understanding. It's a fantastic thing to be in the graces of God. Those of you that listen by shortwave around the world, it's always a pleasure hearing from you, and your announcer at the end of the hour will give you our mailing address. Again, always a pleasure. Now, you got a prayer request, you don't need the number, you don't need an address. Why? God knows what you're thinking. He sure does. And he loves you for that, okay? Let him know that you do love him. Return that love. You'll always be glad you did, because that's what he wants from you. Father, around the globe we come. We ask that you lead, guide, direct, Father. Touch in Yeshua's precious name. Thank you, Father. Amen. Okay, and question time. We're going to go with Grover from Arkansas. I've been a student of yours for 18 years, and I recall a lesson one time that had a word used which you said was the equivalent of the modern-day word as a title deed, which I checked out in the Strong's Concordance and found to be true. I cannot recall the word, but it was pertaining to God giving someone instructions to write or record a document pertaining to the land he was giving to the Israelites forever, and was told to take it and either bury, hide, or some other way protect the document. I would be grateful, very grateful, if you would give me the scriptures where I can read it again. I've tried about every word I can think of to locate it by using the concordance, but I have not succeeded. Well, you'll find it in Jeremiah chapter 32, verse 10. And this is where he was told to write this document, which was a deed, to Ashdod, which is the priest town there, and to bury it. And it's still there, and I still think it will be found. Jeremiah chapter 32, verse 10, and it will answer your question for you. Michael from Oklahoma. My church is threatening to kick me out of it if I let my hair grow long. Please, if you can find the time, answer me with your view on this. Well, naturally, I'm not going to mention the name of your church, but of course, my preference is not long hair, okay? Because most old combat Marines would or soldiers would let you know why you would not want long hair, okay? But if you choose to have it, there's not a sin biblically for that. But if you grow unhappy in a church where you are, then you might be better off. God might be dealing with you in some other way other than hair to get you out of that particular group. I don't know. You have to decide that. Everyone must choose and follow God's plan, because I believe what I teach. I believe God places us where he wishes us, okay? Especially God's elect. Jeremy from Michigan, I believe this is. It could be Mississippi, but I'm going to say Michigan. Pastor Murray, I'm 25 years old and I'm a saved Christian, but for years now I have been away from God. 3 months ago I found you on television in the morning, and you have brought me back to God. I look forward to hearing you speak every morning. My question is, how do I repent for the years I was led astray and became closer to God? For it is heavy on my heart to not just study, but to teach his word. Well, all you do is repent. And if you want to teach, then you got to study real hard, because you don't have anything to teach until you're familiar with God's word. You know, many times you've heard me, probably heard me say that God does call the teachers. They see a big GP up in the sky and they think it means go preach, and it means go plow, okay, for some people. So it's real simple. When you've studied God's word to the point, whether you have had assistance through a seminary or whatever the case may be, a good teacher, then when people come to you and seek you out because you answer questions and document them from the word of God, then you're beginning to be ready. But all you got to do is repent. God loves you, and I'm so glad that you're back with him. You're 25, you couldn't have had too many years away from him, okay? You just repent and get in there and get those traces tight and work, okay? God loves a worker. Jeannie from California. Do mountains mean government, or hills mean smaller or local governments? Well, it means nations, actually, most often. Nations it is, with the hills being smaller countries, but you could consider it the same way. Bev from Pennsylvania, what does the Bible say about our parents being taken care of by others when I could do it myself? I know it's hard to do. I took care of my husband's mother at home until she passed away. Well, it's your choice, okay? Now, as long as you can give the help and the nursing that they need, there are times when people need 24-hour-a-day care. And it's pretty hard on a family to do that, okay? And so I don't never feel guilty if you have to have a home where people have 24-hour-a-day care. But it's admirable of you to want to take care of her yourself if you're able to do that. And you can do it, okay? You don't have to apologize for it. She's your mom. That's what she wants, to then do it by all means. Mike from Oklahoma. I am a disabled, a Vietnam veteran, 100% disabled. I've been attending a church who basically says, if you don't tithe, you're robbing God. Is this true? Am I robbing God to live on a fixed income? Also, I was told God's not answering my prayers stemming from tithing. Well, when you're on a fixed income and when you're disabled, then when you pay your bills, you only tithe on 10% that you have over. In the case of disability, I'm going to say that again because there'll be many people not understand. This has to do with a person that is disabled, in my opinion. Okay. As a student, an educated student of God's Word, is that when a person who is on a fixed income and disabled, after you pay for your medicine, pay your payments for your home, your food, and taxes, then what you have left over, if you want to tithe on a tenth of that, fine. But I know in most cases, none of you have any left over. And you can tithe on that, it's zero. And 10% of zero is zero. Okay. I don't care what that church is telling you. If you don't have it, you don't have it. I think a church that is all they think about is money rather than teaching God's Word, because if more churches would teach God's Word, they wouldn't have to worry about preaching to people, especially handicapped people, that you've got to tithe and God's not answering your prayers, because that, my friend, is a lie. That church lied to you. They certainly did. Because being a handicapped person, God hears your prayers. And you keep talking to him, all right? Daryl from Texas, what are the levels of sin, such as stealing a pair of pants from a department store, than murder? Murder causes loss of family, grief, and human destruction. Well, it causes more than that. You're supposed to be executed. God demands capital punishment. If you murder, that's to say if you lie in wait. This doesn't have anything to do with the crime of passion or an accidental death. But for the murder, you pay with your life according to God's plan. Deuteronomy chapter 19, Numbers chapter 35. Okay. Whereas with a pair of pants, you just repay four times or whatever the case may be. And stop doing it, all right? Repent of it. This is who? Ellistine from North Carolina. Will you give me some understanding about 1 Peter chapter 4, verse 8? Thank you. Please send me the mark of the beast, okay? Love, that which is charity, love covers a multitude of sins. Meaning, love is the number one thing with our Father, is loving his children, okay? communicating, getting along, utilizing wisdom, then we all fall short and we all have sins in one form or the other. And what that verse means is that is if you're trying and you're practicing these charitable acts among God's children, that covers a multitude of sins. They're erased because of it, okay? Ruby from New York, I love your teaching, but I miss communion. What could I do? Can I get a local church just communion, one that is pretty good? Well, you can if you want to, but how often did Jesus say to take Holy Communion? He said as often as you meet. How often did they meet? Three times, Passover, Pentecost, and Feast of Tabernacles, okay? And they were to take it on those occasions. I do not believe that you should take communion every day, okay? Because I think it gets to be a ritual then, and it's too precious for that. But you can take, we give Holy Communion when those times come by on television and encourage you to take it with us. You do not have to have a church to take communion. You can take it yourself. All you have to do is repeat that the bread is the body of Christ, okay? His body took the stripes, we get the healing. And thank our Father, just put it out there like it is. Thank you, Father, for this gift and partake of the bread. And the same way with the wine or whatever you choose to substitute, his blood which forgives sins and washes it away. When you're ill and you need a healing, you can take it yourself, or any Christian can give communion. I know there are a lot of churches would not approve of that, but God does, and you know what? He's the one that counts. But we take it three times a year right here on television. Hang around. And Michael, where are you from? I don't see where you're from, so I'll just keep going, okay? What do you think of the violent weather around the world, and does this fit into prophecy? All things fit into prophecy. Read the first few verses of Mark chapter 13 concerning earthquakes in diverse places and so forth. It's happening, okay? And we are coming down. We are in that generation. And they're going to increase, okay? Cecilia from Georgia. Where is the verse in the Bible that says you will know your loved ones in heaven? Well, the millennium chapters in Ezekiel from chapter 40 to the end. And it stipulates very clearly in Ezekiel chapter 44, verses 20 through 25, that if you are one of God's elect, the word is tzedak in the Hebrew tongue, then you can go to your mother, brother, sister, father, meaning you have to recognize them or you wouldn't know who that was in the spiritual body, because we're all in spiritual bodies at that time. Ezekiel chapter 44, along about verse 20, began reading. Melvin from Louisiana. Were there two Adams? Genesis says Cain went into the land of Nod and got a wife. It seems though there had to be other people on earth besides Adam and Eve in the Garden of Eden. I'm a little confused about that.

0: will learn to use the Hebrew yourself to document that. Michael from Pennsylvania. What was the thorn that was in Paul's side? No one knows of a certainty, but I can give you my educated guess. Now, I've used that term twice today, but be that as it may. It was his eyesight, because Luke and many others were his scribe. He did not do his own scribeship. Once he would sign off and said, you know it's me signing off because of the very large print. He couldn't see real good. Then God did blind him on the way to Damascus, but part of his sight was given back. Morenica from Tennessee, 15 years old. If you did something wrong and asked Jesus for forgiveness, how would you know if he forgave you? I've been told I am a chosen one. What does that mean? Well, Jesus is going to forgive you. If you are repenting, that means if you are sorry you did that, and you're asking his forgiveness, he's going to forgive you. You don't even have to question it. And do you know something? He doesn't even want to hear about it again. And a chosen one is simply, chosen before the foundations of the earth is what God's elect are. They're not any better than anybody else, but they have special things to do. And much of the word is written to them. One of the favorite chapters you'll read concerning God's election is Romans chapter 8, beginning with verse 26, how God intervenes in their lives at times. Tom from Kentucky, at what age should I have my children baptized? Tom, your children have to make their own mind up when they wish to be baptized. It's a personal thing between them and the Lord Jesus Christ, not you. Now, it is true that as their father, you have the right to give your approval. But different children become of age at at the age of accountability at different ages by year. So you just have to let them decide. When they know and understand what baptism is about, and they desire to be baptized, then it's time, okay? I've known a lot of people 60 years old that weren't at the age of accountability yet. So, but the main thing is, I want you to understand this. You're their father, but they're the ones that must decide. God won't account it if you say, today's the day you are going to be baptized. God won't accept that, okay? They have to want to. They have to decide to. Sorry, old timer, that's the way it goes. There are certain things that our children have to grow up to do. Sarah from Tennessee. I listen to your Bible study every morning and I really like to hear you explain the Word of God. Well, thank you. I have a question. I read a lot in the Bible where angels don't have wings, but then I read where God does have wings. Could you explain this to me? I really don't know what to think of this. Well, we'll have a go at it. Christ was made in the image of God perfectly. If you've seen Christ, you've seen the Father. Did Christ have wings? Of course not. So God doesn't have wings. However, where the confusion comes in is there were certain vehicles with God's throne aboard in Ezekiel chapter 1 that appeared on earth. And Ezekiel, trying to explain why they were up in the air, had to say they had wings. They were flying, okay? But they were circular, and they looked not where they went. Okay, so that man, angel, have never had wings. Archangels have never had wings. Cherubims have never had wings. We were all made in the image of God, and the sons of God in heaven. Debbie from Texas. A question for you. A thought I was always taught that if you ask God to bless your food, that he would do this. Does he? Well, you should always ask, but also, as it is written, you are to ask the blessing, 1 Timothy chapter 4, verse 3, on things that God created to be received. And, if you want to be healthy, you've got to stick with that, okay? So you got to go by God's health laws. Many people think that in Acts chapter 10, he weighed everything and said it would be fantastic to go ahead. Don't, all he was talking about was mankind, not unclean animals, that you should not call a Gentile common. If they are a Christian, they're a Christian. Jeffrey from Pennsylvania, I would like to know where in the Bible is the conception of Jesus Christ, and also where in the Bible is the birth of Jesus Christ. Well, I think one of the better accounts, it's more than one place, but I think one of the better accounts is Luke chapter 1, because if you understand what Abia, the course of Abia, it even dates the birth of Christ. You will find the conception and birth there in Luke chapter 1. Brenda from Maryland. Brenda, you did what was right. You hang tough. You are a disabled person. Doesn't you have, I mean, you can't work, okay? And you're handicapped. You see, this is why sometimes when the Bible speaks of slothfulness, let's just say lazy people, sometimes handicapped people get put on a guilt trip from that, and you shouldn't. You shouldn't at all. God expects that. This is why we have Social Security. This is why we have Medicare, Medicaid, and other for diabetics and things of that nature. And there comes a time like where you're losing your sight that you're not going to be able to work. And that's certainly not being lazy. So don't let the fact that an able-bodied person is lazy have anything to do with a handicapped person being unable to hold a job, okay, period. You're doing good. Okay, hey, I'm out of time. You know what? I love you all a great deal. Why? Because you enjoy studying God's word chapter by chapter, verse by verse. But most of all, God loves you for it. You know what? You make his day. When you make his day, he's going to make yours. We are brought to you by your tithes and offerings. If we've helped you, you help us keep coming to you. Won't you do that? Blessing God again. He always blesses you. But most important, this, hey, you listen to me. You stay in his word every day. In his word is a good day, even with trouble. You know why? Because Jesus, Yeshua, he is the living word.
1: 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We invite you to join us for the next in-depth Bible study each weekday at this same time. Thank you for watching today's program, and God bless you.

The book of Deuteronomy. The law was given as our schoolmaster. Have you been to school on God's Word? Certainly one way to go there is to study the book of Deuteronomy. Probably the most exciting thing that Deuteronomy has to offer for you is that great song of Moses, that those that overcome the false Messiah in the end generation will be singing. The law itself being the schoolmaster that keeps us out of trouble in these flesh bodies. Again, an education in taming that part of you that oftentimes needs taming through the old schoolmaster, that great book, Deuteronomy, the law, and its set ways of keeping you from harm's way even in this generation. You're going to enjoy it.

0: Welcome to the Shepherd's Chapel Network Family Bible Study Hour with Pastor Arnold Murray. Wisdom is understanding God's Word. Pastor Murray's unique teaching approach brings God's Word alive with meaning as he takes you on a chapter-by-chapter, verse-by-verse study of God's letter to you, the Bible. And now here is Pastor Arnold Murray.
1: Good day to you. God bless you. Say, welcome to the Shepherd's Chapel. Welcome to this family Bible study hour. Ready to get back in our Father's Word, the 22nd chapter of Proverbs. Proverbs gives you it's a book of comparisons, letting you compare the good with the bad. Now, today we still have a kind of a list of the two-liners, but when we get down to the 17th verse, wisdom begins to speak, and you sure want to listen to her, okay? She'll bring you on through some pretty tough times if you listen to wisdom. She'll show you the way. She'll always take care of you. Again, we're still in the chapters that have to do with personal character. It tells you how to build your character. You can either take it to the bad or to the good. That's what Proverbs is about, is helping you make your mind up. So having said that, a word of wisdom from our Father in Yeshua's name. Chapter 22, verse 1, Proverbs, and it reads, a good name is rather to be chosen than great riches, and loving favor rather than silver and gold. That means loving favor means grace, compassion, and a good name also. Why is it better than riches? Well, if you have a good name, and you protect it and you use it, it'll bring you riches from God's blessings. And I'm speaking monetarily also. God loves his children, and he expects his children to have what is necessary. And certainly a good name. You know, your name is so valuable. It will take you and open many doors for you as long as you protect it. And if you give your word on something, you hang tough, you keep it, okay? Let your word be your bond and contract, all right? And as long as you know it was done in good conscience and you're able to do that. But because why? Well, if you have a good name and you have favor, riches will come to you. If you don't have a good name and you don't have favor, I don't care if you do have riches, you're going to lose them. You're not going to be able to hang on to them. You'll lose them one way or the other. Why? You'll be minus God's blessings. Verse 2, the rich and poor, this word in the Hebrew means the needy, meet together. The Lord is the maker of them all. In other words, they are all God's children. And many people think it's a shame to be rich. Don't ever... If it's rich with God's blessings, that is God's blessings. To be rich with ill-gotten gains is a different ball game, okay? That's not going to do you any good. But to be rich with God's blessings, that's fantastic. But the poor and the rich both meet together, and God is the maker of them all, and God blesses them all that love him, that follow him. 3, a prudent man foreseeth the evil. Prudent is a man who cautiously practices common sense, okay, and hideth himself. Why? He knows how to bystep that is evil, how to get around it, over it, or go through it. Okay, but he plans ahead, and he's got it made. But the